Joint Awami Action Committee organizes a march to Muzaffarabad in the wake of killings by security forces in that region. A new United Nations inquiry finds that Israeli authorities have been shielding settlers as they commit violent acts against Palestinians in the occupied West Bank. The inquiry finds that Israel has enabled settler attacks through financial and military support. Lebanon says Israeli forces killed 8 people in the city of Tyre after issuing displacement orders as Israel continues its deadly attacks on southern Lebanon. Chinese President Xi Jinping departs Pyongyang for Beijing after concluding his 2-day state visit to North Korea.

Russia unleashed a fresh barrage of drones and missiles at Ukraine. The Ukrainian Air Force says that Moscow fired 2 missiles and 166 drones in the overnight attack and managed to strike 18 locations. However, Ukrainian President Volodymyr Zelensky says that Moscow is losing the battlefield initiative, but Russia's deputy foreign minister just issued a reminder that Moscow still possesses nuclear weapons, and if the need arises, it is ready to use them.

0: Russia has unleashed a fresh wave of fire and fury upon Ukraine. They were among the engines and missiles made impact in the latest wave of strikes. Ukraine says that at least 5 people have been killed in the latest attacks, with 3 killed in strikes on the city of Chuhuiv. But despite the damage, Ukrainian President Volodymyr Zelensky says that the momentum is with Kyiv. Zelensky is on a diplomatic tour of Europe. He is presently in Estonia for a Nordic and Baltic summit after having concluded a visit to London. While in the UK, Zelensky claimed that Russian forces were losing the initiative on the battlefield. He claimed that things were looking optimistic for Kyiv, though he did caution that the situation might change. Russia has admitted that Ukrainian drone strikes are causing issues. Moscow blames Kyiv for fuel shortages in some regions as Ukraine continues its campaign of targeting fuel refineries and depots. Meanwhile, Russia is investigating another car bombing near Moscow. A BMW exploded in the city of Balashikha early on Tuesday morning. Russia has not revealed the identity of the victim yet, but this follows a spate of Ukraine-linked assassinations targeting senior Russian military personnel. Even though Moscow seems to be facing a series of setbacks, it still has an ace up its sleeve. Russia has the world's largest nuclear weapon stockpile, and the country's deputy foreign minister has warned that it isn't afraid to use them. Mikhail Galuzin, Russia's deputy foreign minister, made the statement while talking about Russia's alliance with Belarus. He said that the two nations are constantly improving their military cooperation, and he added that if the need arose, Russia would not hesitate to use nukes to defend either itself or its ally. Bureau Report, WION. World is One.
1: India may have entered a new phase in the evolution of its nuclear deterrent. The numbers have not changed dramatically. The significance lies elsewhere. For decades, discussions around nuclear arsenals have often focused on stockpiles, warhead counts, and missile ranges. But strategic planners pay close attention to another factor, and that is readiness. According to the latest report from the Stockholm International Peace Research Institute, or SIPRI, India has taken a big step in that direction. The report estimates that India now possesses around 190 nuclear warheads, while neighboring Pakistan has 170 nukes. Globally, the arsenal is much smaller than that of the US and Russia. Both nations have more than 5,000 nuclear weapons. Coming back to India, more significantly, SIPRI says 12 of India's nuclear warheads are operationally deployed,

0: fully operational nuclear triad. This allowed the country to launch nuclear weapons from land-based ballistic missiles, submarine-launched missiles, and strategic aircraft. Indian military has land-based missiles like Agni and Prithvi, while in the sea, India has Arihant-class submarines. India's airborne nuclear deliveries relies on Rafale, Sukhoi, Su-30, MKI, and Mirage to deliver a nuclear payload. Crucially, India firmly adheres to its strict no-first-use doctrine. The strategic shift is not intended to spark an arms race, but rather to establish a highly credible, secure second strike capability to successfully deter potential adversaries. Military planners argue that a credible and survivable deterrent is essential in an increasingly uncertain security environment. The SIPRI report comes at a time when nuclear modernization is accelerating worldwide. Major powers are upgrading delivery systems, improving readiness, and investing in next-generation capabilities. Against that backdrop, analysts see India's reported deployment status as part of a broader trend shaping global strategic competition. Pakistan is experiencing simultaneous security crises across its provinces and occupied territories. In the latest, militants from the Tehrik-e-Taliban Pakistan have conducted an attack in Peshawar. Dozens of TTP fighters stormed a checkpost in a northwestern city. Pakistani officials say the TTP used firearms, hand grenades, and mortar shells during their attack. At least six Pakistani security officials have been killed and four others were injured in the clash. Reports indicate that the TTP attack was aimed at seizing the security post and capturing Pakistani security personnel. Eight personnel were reportedly abducted during the attack. However, the Pakistani media says that they have now been freed and eight militants were killed in retaliatory action by security forces. Even as the checkpoint standoff was taking place in Khyber Pakhtunkhwa, another crisis has been brewing in Pakistan-occupied Kashmir. Tensions hit boiling point in the occupied region after the local administration banned an organization called the Joint Awami Action Committee, or the JAAC. The group was banned under Musa. This was as planned to launch a protest on June 9th against the way the Legislative Assembly is elected. In POK, 12 of the 45 assembly seats that go to polls are preserved or reserved for people who migrated from India's Jammu and Kashmir during partition. The people contesting these 12 seats and voting for the candidates are spread out across Pakistan. They do not reside in POK. The system was originally put in place as a symbolic gesture for refugees from India's Jammu and Kashmir. But the JAAC says that these 12 seats are used by mainland Pakistani parties to influence Muzaffarabad politics and exert control. Eight seats are already reserved for women and other categories, which means that the actual residents of POK only get to elect 33 of their 53 lawmakers. The JAAC has been demanding an end to this system for years, but instead of negotiating with the group, the POK government has decided to ban the JAAC. The ban took place on Friday, and a shopkeeper affiliated with the JAAC was shot dead by security personnel on Saturday. The incident took place in the city of Rawalkot. The killing sparked clashes between Pakistani security personnel and civilians in the city on Sunday, and the violence resulted in the deaths of at least seven civilians and four security officials. The JAAC has refused to back down and is planning a march from the district of Bimba to Muzaffarabad. The JAAC has shared this visual showing the number of people taking part in the march. The protesters plan to hold a sit-in outside the POK Legislative Assembly building on June 10th. Locals fear more clashes and have begun stocking up on rations in case of a shutdown in the POK.
1: Due to concerns about a possible lockdown, people are purchasing more supplies than usual as no one knows how long the situation may last.
2: The situation is uncertain. Shukat Nawaz Mir, a member of JAAC, has also said that you should store at least 1 month's ration. And because of this,

0: we are buying and storing food supplies.
1: India's Minister of External Affairs was asked about the situation in POK. New Delhi has asked the international community to hold Pakistan accountable for the turmoil.
2: There are reports of police brutality, which you would have seen. There are several reports in Pakistan-occupied Kashmir, in which several people have been killed. There are several more who have been injured. We hope the international community will hold Pakistan accountable for its misdeeds and its abuses.
1: Both POK and Khyber Pakhtunkhwa are in chaos. Balochistan is also facing regular security issues. So it seems that Pakistan and its occupied regions are tearing apart at the seams. The Philippines is in a race against time to rescue people trapped beneath rubble after a 7.8 magnitude earthquake toppled buildings in the southern part of the country. It killed at least 41 people, injuring around 500 and displaced more than 32,000. General Santos City was among one of the areas that bore the brunt of the damage. Buildings collapsed across this city of 700,000 people, with many still trapped beneath rubble. There are also fears of aftershocks worsening the crisis.
3: We are waiting for my sister that is trapped at the Save More building. Until now, we still do not have any news about her. We were here since yesterday. I hope we can find her location.
1: Authorities have launched an all-out rescue and relief operation after many succumbed to quake-triggered landslides, drowning and injuries from collapsing debris. The visuals on your screens show critical patients being treated in outdoor hospitals. The quake struck at about 7:37 a.m. local time when children had just returned to school for the first day of classes nationwide after a two-month summer break. Shortly after the tremors hit, scenes of devastation began emerging for the Philippines.
4: The children have been traumatized. Even a slight shaking makes my kids cry. Even when they're in a deep sleep, they wake up and rush outside.
1: The earthquake struck off the coast of the Philippines' Mindanao Island. The city closest to the epicenter of the quake was General Santos City in the island south. Aftershocks followed the quake, with the largest one registered at magnitude 6.5. The Philippines faces earthquakes regularly since the country lies on a seismically active zone known as the Pacific Ring of Fire. Last October, Mindanao was rocked by a pair of earthquakes of 7.4 and 6.7 magnitude. The consequences of the latest one, however, has proved to be deadlier and more challenging for the country to address. Chinese President Xi Jinping departed Pyongyang for Beijing after concluding a two-day state visit to North Korea. North Korea's President Kim Jong-un, along with his wife Ri Sol-ju, saw off Xi and his wife Peng Liang at the airport. A grand farewell ceremony was held before their departure. On the route to the airport, crowds from across Pyongyang lined the streets, waving the national flags of China and North Korea, carrying flowers and chanting slogans celebrating bilateral friendship. Xi wrapped up his first visit to North Korea in 7 years, saying the trip had fostered a deeper and more comprehensive understanding, providing a clearer direction for the future development of ties. Kim described Xi as the greatest state guest and said Xi's decision to make North Korea the destination of his first overseas trip of the year was the most encouraging support. Kim also reaffirmed Pyongyang's backing for Beijing's One China principle, under which Taiwan is regarded by Beijing as an inseparable part of Chinese territory. The two leaders also exchanged views on regional and international issues and agreed broadly on strengthening strategic coordination to protect their shared interests. China has long remained North Korea's largest economic partner. Estimates by the United States and South Korea suggest that Beijing has accounted for nearly all of North Korea's annual foreign trade in recent years. Official statements and state media reports did not indicate whether Xi and Kim discussed North Korea's nuclear weapons program, which has left Pyongyang under international sanctions. The issue carries significance because the White House said last month that Xi and Trump had confirmed their shared goal to denuclearize North Korea during their summit in Beijing.
5: Chinese leader Xi Jinping visited North Korea this week for the first time in 7 years. The two-day visit was important for two reasons, one of which was spoken and one of which was left unsaid. The spoken one was the deep and unwavering support that both leaders showed for each other and each other's countries. That was particularly important to China because North Korean leader Kim Jong-un has been building relations with Russia in recent years, and China wanted reaffirmation that it remains North Korea's most important partner. The unspoken one was about North Korea's nuclear weapons development. Neither the communique nor the many state media reports about the visit made any mention of North Korea's nuclear weapons. That was important to Kim Jong-un because he wants his country to be recognized as a nuclear weapons state. China's position hasn't changed on that, but by not mentioning it, it perhaps opened the door a little bit wider to that happening in the future.
1: The heavens are putting up one of the most striking shows of the year. The two brightest planets visible from Earth are drawing remarkably close together in a rare celestial encounter. For a brief window, Venus and Jupiter will appear almost close enough to touch. From astronomers to astrologers, everyone is excited about this rare celestial collaboration.

Two of the solar system's brightest worlds are about to stage a rare and dazzling encounter. Long before satellites, smartphones, and city skylines, moments like this stopped people in their tracks. Ancient astronomers recorded them. Sailors navigated beneath them. Kings and emperors searched them for meaning. Now, one of those celestial moments returns. As darkness settles after sunset, Venus and Jupiter will appear to draw extraordinarily close together in the western sky, creating one of the most eye-catching astronomical events of the year. The pair have been approaching each other night after night, slowly closing the gap in a cosmic dance that has been unfolding for weeks. Venus, often called the evening star, will shine brilliantly beside Jupiter, the giant of our solar system. For many observers, the two planets will appear so close that they could almost be mistaken for a single dazzling object. Astronomers say conjunctions like this offer a rare reminder that our solar system is alive with motion. Every planet is traveling through space at immense speed, yet occasionally their journeys create moments of breathtaking symmetry for those watching from Earth. And the cosmic calendar remains busy. June will bring additional planetary pairings involving Mercury, Mars, and the Moon. Giving sky watchers several more opportunities to witness unusual alignments before the month is over. Astrologers, meanwhile, are interpreting the Venus-Jupiter meeting as a powerful alignment associated with luck, abundance, relationships, and fresh beginnings. For scientists, it is orbital mechanics. For astrologers, it is symbolism. For everyone else, it is a rare chance to look up and witness two worlds sharing the same stage. Bureau report, We on World is one.

With the tournament now just a couple of days away, millions of fans in India looking forward to the showpiece event, which will be telecast across Zee Entertainment Enterprises Limited's Unite 8 Sports and Zee 5. Football fans in India are set for a superb viewing experience as Zee has enhanced its technological prowess for the World Cup. The company has upgraded the technology behind its digital platform Zee 5 to handle millions of concurrent users during the FIFA World Cup. It has also strengthened platform reliability with enhanced monitoring and multiple backup systems. These measures are designed to ensure uninterrupted streaming even during peak match moments. ZEE has also secured a dynamic injunction from the Delhi High Court to combat online piracy, enabling authorities to quickly block illegal streaming websites in real time. With stronger technology, improved platform resilience, and enhanced content protection, ZEE is aiming to set new standards in live sports broadcasting. Speaking about the platform's technological readiness, a company spokesperson said, and I quote, "Our readiness reflects focused execution across technology, infrastructure, and operations to ensure uninterrupted service even at peak concurrency. Our integrated approach across linear and digital enables us to set new benchmarks in live sports streaming while ensuring that viewers enjoy a seamless World Cup experience."

0: And that's the latest at this hour. Thank you for watching. Do stay with us. This is Beyond Wilders 1. I'm Eric Mzoka. Goodbye.
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1: From the bustling trading floors of Wall Street to the vibrant exchanges of Asian stock markets, We On breaks it down for you to make sense of what's happening. 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

0: with varied perspectives, expert take, citizens' voices, detailed ground reports, and in-depth coverage from political corridors of the world. 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
1: Where darkness hides behind every corner. Where the truth is stranger than fiction. A show that dives deep into the stories which shock and mystify. The victims, the accused, and the sinister float. Prime Crime is your front row seat to darkness.
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Hello and a very warm welcome. You're watching Beyond World This One. I'm Aditya Janecha. Let's start with the headlines we're tracking for you at this hour. New American helicopter in the Strait of Hormuz. Forces attacked air defense and radar systems around the strait. Iranian media reports several explosions along its southern coast near the Strait of Hormuz. Strikes reported at several locations in Hormuzgan province, including Keshm Island and port city of Sirik. Explosions also heard in Bandar Abbas. Iran's foreign minister Abbas Araghchi says the country would leave no attack or threat unanswered. Tells American forces to leave the region if they want to be safe. The US Congress passes a $70 billion bill immigration enforcement package. While the measure, approved roughly along party lines in the House, will fully fund the Department of Homeland Security, including the ICE agency, for the rest of President Trump's second term. Anti-immigration protesters torch buildings and vehicles in Belfast a night after a knife attack allegedly by an asylum seeker. Police have arrested a 38

28-year-old Sudanese man on suspicion of attempted murder. Massive protest brings Pakistan-occupied Kashmir to a standstill. The recently banned Joint Awami Action Committee is leading a long march to Muzaffarabad in the wake of killings and a sweeping crackdown by security forces in the region.

U.S. forces have carried out strikes against Iran. President Donald Trump says it was in retaliation for the downing of an American helicopter by Tehran a day earlier. Iranian media said that a series of explosions were heard along Iran's southern coast near the Strait of Hormuz. According to Mehr News Agency, Keshm Island in Hormuz was attacked and that a projectile hit was confirmed in the port city of Sirik on the strait. Following the strikes, Iran's Foreign Minister Abbas Araghchi threatened the U.S. in a post on X, while Araghchi warned that the American forces should leave West Asia if they wanted to be safe, vowing that Tehran would answer any attack or threat. He also urged foreign forces to leave Hormuz and surrounding areas, warning that they faced a risk of being caught in the crossfire if they remained. A shaky ceasefire between the warring parties has been in place since 8th of April. But it faced a major test when Iran and Israel renewed attacks over the weekend before each side announced a halt. Israeli attacks on Lebanon continued. However, and Lebanese officials said 11 people were killed in airstrikes on Tuesday in the city of Tyre in the south of the country.

Russia has unleashed a fresh barrage of drones and missiles at Ukraine. The Ukrainian Air Force says that Moscow fired two missiles and 166 drones in the overnight attack and managed to strike 18 locations. However, Ukrainian President Volodymyr Zelensky says that Moscow is losing the battlefield initiative. But Russia's Deputy Foreign Minister just issued a reminder that Moscow still possesses nuclear weapons, and if the need arises, it is ready to use them. Here's our report. Take a look.

Russia has unleashed a fresh wave of fire and fury upon Ukraine. Sumy, Odessa, Zaporizhia, and Kharkiv. These were among the 18 regions where Russian drones and missiles made impact in the latest attack. Ukraine says that at least 5 people have been killed in the latest attack, with 3 killed in strikes on the city of Chuhuiv. But despite the damage, Ukrainian President Volodymyr Zelensky says that the momentum is with Kyiv. Zelensky is on a diplomatic tour of Europe. He is presently in Estonia for a Nordic and Baltic summit after having concluded a visit to London. While in the UK, Zelensky claimed that Russian forces were losing the initiative on the battlefield. He claimed that things were looking optimistic for Kyiv, though he did caution that the situation might change. Russia has admitted that Ukrainian drone strikes are causing issues. Moscow blames Kyiv for fuel shortages in some regions as Ukraine continues its campaign of targeting fuel refineries and depots. Meanwhile, Russia is investigating another car bombing near Moscow. A BMW exploded in the city of Balashikha early on Tuesday morning. Russia has not revealed the identity of the victim yet, but this follows a spate of Ukraine-linked assassinations targeting senior Russian military personnel. Even though Moscow seems to be facing a series of setbacks, it still has an ace up its sleeve. Russia has the world's largest nuclear weapons stockpile, and the country's deputy foreign minister has warned that it isn't afraid to use them. Mikhail Galuzin, Russia's deputy

0: foreign minister, made the statement while talking about Russia's alliance with Belarus. He said that the two nations are constantly improving their military cooperation, and he added that if the need arose, Russia would not hesitate to use nukes to defend either itself or its ally. Bureau Report, WION. World is one.
1: Well, moving on now, the European Union is turning up the pressure on Moscow, unveiling its 21st sanctions package against Russia. EU foreign policy chief Kaja Kallas said the bloc is working to undermine the financial foundations of Russia's war effort. Well, the proposed measures take aim at key revenue streams that keep the Kremlin's war machine running, from oil exports and banking networks to cryptocurrency operators and defense suppliers. The package includes a temporary freeze of the Russian oil price cap, sanctions on nearly 90 banks, restrictions on more than 30 financial institutions, and new curbs on crypto asset services. Brussels is also moving against Russia's so-called shadow fleet, with 30 additional vessels set to be sanctioned, while any ship found supporting blacklisted tankers could now face penalties of its own. In a further escalation, the EU plans sanction bans on two Russian ports and four airports, while expanding export controls on companies accused of supporting Russia's military-industrial complex. More than 30 new designations in the drone manufacturing sector are being proposed, along with restrictions on 50 companies across China, Turkey, Kyrgyzstan, Kazakhstan, the UAE, India, and other countries. Well, the EU also wants to block the export of critical minerals and high-performance technologies used in Russian weapons production, while restricting the import of select car parts, chemicals, and precious metal ores. And in another move, Brussels is proposing a comprehensive visa ban on former and current members of the Russian armed forces, as well as Russia-backed proxy groups. Well, moving on to Kenya now, the country plans to open a quarantine center for American citizens exposed to Ebola or facing local resistance in Kenya. Well, Kenya has no recorded Ebola cases and plans for the facility that have angered citizens who say it could bring the virus into the country. As you see on your screen, stone pelting, slogans and tear gas shells exploding. Well, these are the visuals from Nanyuki, Kenya. Kenyan police fired tear gas to break up a protest against the planned Ebola quarantine center for U.S. citizens. Some Kenyans even accused the U.S. government of outsourcing health risks. Plumes of white smoke rose over residential streets in Laikipia County as police dispersed crowds, with protesters running, chanting and holding placards. According to reports, police firing killed a man while he was shot in the head in the town of Central Kenya. The proposed 50-bed unit facility on an Air Force base has angered many residents who accuse Washington of shifting the burden of caring for those exposed to Ebola outbreaks in the Democratic Republic of Congo and Uganda onto Kenya. One protester held a white cross marked "Respect Ebola" as tear gas canisters landed on the street.
2: As a resident, I can say that we don't have the capability of dealing with this disease. So what we want is to be heard as the residents of Laikipia constituency or Laikipia at large and the whole country, because if it starts here, we believe that the whole country will get the disease and we won't have a way to deal with it. We don't have civic education on safety measures.
3: We are Kenyans. The people we elected are not listening to us. That's why Kenyans came out in order to be heard. We are hearing that they are building quarantine facility at Laikipia Air Base. We are not against it, but why are they not listening to us?
1: Two people were killed in protest last week in the Kenyan town, where frustration has grown as Kenyan and US authorities reaffirm their commitment to the plan. The site lies about 200 kilometers from the capital, Nairobi, at the Laikipia Air Base. It is to be managed by US staff and host Americans exposed to Ebola in the eastern region of the Democratic Republic of Congo. Several US citizens have been exposed to Ebola in the DRC and Uganda, where there have been more than 500 confirmed cases and 100 confirmed deaths from the outbreak declared last month. The US Embassy in Kenya issued a warning for its citizens in non-UK over the protests. The World Health Organization has declared an international health emergency over the outbreak in the DRC. Uganda has confirmed 19 cases so far, and almost all are Congolese nationals who crossed the border. In most countries, electric vehicles depend on a reliable power grid. In Nigeria, many drivers are making the switch despite frequent blackouts, limited charging infrastructure, and an electricity system that struggles to meet the demand. For years, power shortages have been a fact of life across Africa's most populous nation. Millions of people still live without access to electricity, while many homes and businesses rely on generators to fill the gaps left by the national grid. Yet that hasn't stopped a growing number of Nigerians from embracing electric mobility. Rising fuel costs have become one of the biggest drivers of this shift. The removal of fuel subsidies combined with high inflation has pushed petrol prices sharply higher, making electric vehicles an increasingly attractive alternative for urban commuters. The government is also looking to position Nigeria as a future hub for EV manufacturing. Authorities have introduced policies aimed at encouraging cleaner transport, including new levies on heavy, fuel-hungry vehicles while exempting electric models. The benefits are already being felt in some parts of the country. Electric buses are helping keep transport costs low for commuters, offering relief at a time when higher fuel prices have put pressure on household budgets. But major obstacles remain. Charging stations are still scarce outside major cities, and long-distance travel in a fully electric vehicle remains difficult. For many drivers, hybrid vehicles continue to offer a practical middle ground. Well, moving on now, India may have entered a new phase in the evolution of its nuclear deterrent. The numbers have not changed dramatically. Well, the significance lies elsewhere. For decades, discussions around nuclear arsenals have often focused on stockpiles, warhead counts, and missile ranges. But strategic planners pay close attention to another factor, readiness. Well, according to the latest report from the Stockholm International Peace Research Institute, or SIPRI, India has taken a big step in that direction. The report estimates that India now possesses around 190 nuclear warheads, while neighboring Pakistan has 170 nukes. Globally, the arsenal is much smaller than that of US and Russia. Both nations have more than 5,000 nuclear weapons. But coming back to India, more significantly, SIPRI says 12 of India's nuclear warheads are operationally deployed. It is the first time the institute has classified a portion of India's arsenal as deployed rather than held in reserve. The distinction matters here. The deployed warhead is generally understood to be assigned to operational forces and available for use if required, while stockpiled warheads remain separated from delivery systems or stored under different arrangements. The assessment has prompted discussion among defense analysts about the continuing evolution of India's strategic forces. Well, India is one of the only four nations with a fully operational nuclear triad. This allows the country to launch nuclear weapons from land-based ballistic missiles, submarine-launched missiles, and strategic aircraft. Indian military has land-based missiles like Agni and Prithvi, while in the sea, India has Arihant-class submarines. India's airborne nuclear delivery relies on Rafael, Sukhoi, Su-30 MKI, and Mirage to deliver a nuclear payload. Crucially, India firmly adheres to its strict no-first-use doctrine. The strategic shift is not intended to spark an arms race, but rather to establish a highly credible, secure second strike capability to successfully deter potentially adversaries. Military planners argue that a credible and survivable deterrent is essential in an increasingly uncertain security environment. The SIPRI report comes at a time when nuclear modernization is accelerating worldwide. Major powers are upgrading delivery systems, improving readiness, and investing in next-generation capabilities. Well, against that backdrop, analysts see India's reported deployment status as part of a broader trend shaping global strategic competition. Election defeat in West Bengal has triggered chaos within the Trinamool Congress. The party leadership is under immense pressure from multiple fronts. Mamata Banerjee is facing a revolt within the party, and at the same time, the TMC supremo is being investigated in connection with a signature forgery case. Earlier in the day, officers from the Criminal Investigation Department reached the residence of Mamata Banerjee. Well, this comes days after a CID team visited the residence of her nephew and TMC leader, Abhishek Banerjee, in connection with the same case. Well, the investigation focused on the alleged forgery of the signatures of TMC MLAs to appoint the leader of opposition in the West Bengal State Assembly. It centers around a letter submitted to Assembly Speaker appointing senior TMC leader Shobhman Deb as the leader of the opposition in the State Assembly. Well, the letter was reportedly signed by 70 of the 80 Trinamool Congress MLAs, including Abhishek Banerjee. However, questions were raised after several MLAs claimed that their signatures had been forged. Mamata Banerjee is currently in New Delhi, where she is holding a series of meetings with opposition leaders. In the latest, she held a meeting with Congress Parliamentary Party Chairperson Sonia Gandhi at her residence. Well, the meeting comes at a time when Mamata Banerjee is facing a major internal rebellion. The Trinamool Congress appears to be on the verge of a split after several of its MLAs and members of parliament decided to defy the party line. Rebel leaders now hold key positions, including that of Chief Whip in Parliament and Leader of the Opposition in the West Bengal Legislative Assembly.

We have some breaking news that is coming in from West Asia, where Iranian media is reporting a fresh series of explosions near the Strait of Hormuz. According to Iranian media reports, another explosion was heard on Keshm Island in southern Iran. But local sources are also reporting the sound of an explosion in Sirik City, while several consecutive blasts were reportedly heard in Bandar Abbas a short while ago. But the reports citing local sources have not yet clarified the cause of the explosions, and it is not clear whether this is a second wave of strikes by American forces. Now, earlier explosions were reported from multiple locations across Iran's Hormuzgan province, including Keshm Island and Sirik. An initial report suggested that U.S. forces targeted Iranian air defense and radar installations around the Strait of Hormuz. Meanwhile, Iran's state-run broadcaster IRIB or IRIB had earlier claimed that strikes in the south of the country hit two water reservoirs. Now, U.S. President Donald Trump has stated that the strikes were carried out in retaliation for Iran's alleged downing of a U.S. Apache helicopter in the Strait of Hormuz. Now, Trump also said that the two American pilots involved in the helicopter incident were not injured. Well, this is the breaking news that we are getting in at this hour. We are continuing to follow these fast-moving developments out of West Asia. The situation around the Strait of Hormuz remains incredibly fluid. And to recap what we know at this hour, Iranian state media, IRIB, is reporting multiple consecutive explosions rocking key southern locations, including Bandar Abbas, Sirik and Keshm Island. While Tehran has yet to officially confirm the exact cause, well, it follows a formal announcement of from U.S. Central Command that American forces have initiated targeted self-defense strikes in the region.

0: Stars who go on and become legends. Argentina, Spain and France are the bookies' favourite for the title. But today we take a look at the dark horses for the biggest prize in football. A team that has been gaining a lot of attention ahead of the tournament is Norway. Well, the nation will be making their first appearance since 1998. Most of the talk has been surrounding the star striker Erling Haaland, who will be making his World Cup debut. But it's not just the Manchester City forward. The Norway squad features other big names as well, including Arsenal captain Martin Odegaard, who is the skipper of the national team as well. Norway are part of a tough group, which includes heavyweights France and African giants Senegal.
1: They're quite good, both of them. So having the best striker in the world and one of the best midfielders in the world is incredible. So to be able to feed Martin the ball and him turning and playing Haaland, it's obviously an extremely lethal attack we have. So hopefully we can do that a lot in the summer.
0: Another dark horse for the tournament is Morocco. The Atlas Lions created history 4 years ago in Qatar by becoming the first African country to reach the semi-finals of a World Cup. They arrive in North America with another very strong squad and with the tag of African champions. Morocco also won the FIFA U20 World Cup last year. Interestingly, Morocco and Norway played out a 1-1 draw in a pre-tournament friendly recently.
2: It's true that Morocco in 2022 made us dream. They made all the Moroccans around the world dream. So obviously we're going to try to match what they've done, even if it's going to be hard, but we believe in ourselves.
0: Japan enters the tournament as the highest-ranking Asian team. The Samurai Blue will make their 8th appearance at the World Cup, kicking off their Group F campaign against the Netherlands on June 14th in Arlington, Texas. Japan are ranked 18th in the world and upset Spain and Germany at the last World Cup. But for all of their quality and impressive feats at the World Cup this time out.
3: Goals are very important, of course, but rather than being fixated on the goal alone, I believe that empowering ourselves is what brings us closer to achieving it. By becoming stronger, the goal comes closer to us. So in that sense, at this World Cup, we want first of all to win and to continue growing. Match by match, we want to aim for victory, make the best preparations, and give everything we have.
0: Following their absence from the last tournament in Qatar, Colombia returned to the global stage for the 7th time. The team has the likes of Bayern Munich star Luis Diaz and will be captained by James Rodriguez, who won the Golden Ball Award 12 years ago in Brazil. That remains Colombia's best finish at a World Cup. Colombia ranked 13 in the world, the third highest in South America, only behind Argentina and Brazil. And that is it in this edition. News and updates will continue on the other side. Keep watching Beyond World is One.
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0: 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Stories that analyze global and domestic politics. 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This is Race to Power. 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
1: Where darkness hides behind every corner. Where the truth is stranger than fiction. A show that dives deep into the stories which shock and mystify. The victims, the accused, and the sinister plot. Prime Prime is your front row seat to darkness.
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1: In-depth coverage of global issues broken down into facts, figures, and simple words. 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Watch WeOn Wide Angle at these times on WeOn. World is One. From the bustling trading floors of Wall Street to the vibrant exchanges of Asian stock markets, WeOn breaks it down for you to make sense of what's happening. As we reveal the key factors behind events, strategic battles, and the game-changing business decisions that shape the world. We bring you all of this and more on World Business Watch.
4: WeOn, India's global voice. 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Watch us in Africa, Europe, USA and Canada, South America, Asia Pacific, Middle East and North African regions.

Hello and a very warm welcome. You're watching Beyond World This One. I'm Aditya Jareja. Let's start with the headlines we're tracking for you at this hour. U.S. launches strikes against Iran after President Donald Trump said Tehran shot down an American helicopter in the Strait of Hormuz. Reports suggest U.S. forces attacked air defense and radar systems around the strait. Iranian media reports several explosions along its southern coast near the Strait of Hormuz. Strikes reported at several locations in Hormuzgan province, including Keshm Island and port city of Sirik. Explosions also heard in Bandar Abbas.

Iran's Foreign Minister Abbas Araghchi says the country would leave no attack or threat unanswered. Tells American forces to leave the region if they want to be safe. The US Congress passes a $70 billion bill immigration enforcement package. Well, the measure, approved roughly along party lines in the House, will fully fund the Department of Homeland Security, including the ICE agency, for the rest of President Trump's second term.

Anti-immigration protesters torch buildings and vehicles in Belfast a night after a knife attack allegedly by an asylum seeker. Police have arrested a 30-year-old Sudanese man on suspicion of attempted murder.

Massive protest brings Pakistan-occupied Kashmir to a standstill. The recently banned Joint Awami Action Committee is leading a long march to Muzaffarabad in the wake of killings and a sweeping crackdown by security forces in the region.

U.S. forces have carried out strikes against Iran. President Donald Trump says it was in retaliation for the downing of an American helicopter by Tehran a day earlier. Iranian media said that a series of explosions were heard along Iran's southern coast near the Strait of Hormuz. According to Mehr News Agency, Keshm Island in Hormuz was attacked and that a projectile hit was confirmed in the port city of Sirik on the strait. Following the strikes, Iran's Foreign Minister Abbas Araghchi threatened the U.S. in a post on X, while Araghchi warned that the American forces should leave West Asia if they wanted to be safe, vowing that Tehran would answer any attack or threat. He also urged foreign forces to leave Hormuz and surrounding areas, warning that they faced a risk of being caught in the crossfire if they remained. A shaky ceasefire between the warring parties has been in place since 8th of April, but it faced a major test when Iran and Israel renewed attacks over the weekend before each side announced a halt. Israeli attacks on Lebanon continued, however, and Lebanese officials said 11 people were killed in airstrikes on Tuesday on the city of Tyre in the south of the country.

Russia has unleashed a fresh barrage of drones and missiles at Ukraine. The Ukrainian Air Force says that Moscow fired two missiles and 166 drones in the overnight attack and managed to strike 18 locations. However, Ukrainian President Volodymyr Zelensky says that Moscow is losing the battlefield initiative. But Russia's Deputy Foreign Minister just issued a reminder that Moscow still possesses nuclear weapons, and if the need arises, it is ready to use them. Here's our report. Take a look.

Russia has unleashed a fresh wave of fire and fury upon Ukraine. Sumy, Odessa, Zaporizhia, and Kharkiv. These were among the 18 regions where Russian drones and missiles made impact in the latest wave of strikes. Ukraine says that at least 5 people have been killed in the latest attacks, with 3 killed in strikes on the city of Chuhuiv. But despite the damage, Ukrainian President Volodymyr Zelensky says that the momentum is with Kyiv. Zelensky is on a diplomatic tour of Europe. He is presently in Estonia for a Nordic and Baltic summit after having concluded a visit to London. While in the UK, Zelensky claimed that Russian forces were losing the initiative on the battlefield. He claimed that things were looking optimistic for Kyiv, though he did caution that the situation might change. Russia has admitted that Ukrainian drone strikes are causing issues. Moscow blames Kyiv for fuel shortages in some regions, as Ukraine continues its campaign of targeting fuel refineries and depots. Meanwhile, Russia is investigating another car bombing near Moscow. A BMW exploded in the city of Balashikha early on Tuesday morning. Russia has not revealed the identity of the victim yet, but this follows a spate of Ukraine-linked assassinations targeting senior Russian military personnel. Even though Moscow seems to be facing a series of setbacks, it still has an ace up its sleeve.

0: Nations are constantly improving their military cooperation. And he added that if the need arose, Russia would not hesitate to use nukes to defend either itself or its ally. Bureau Report, WEON. World is one.
1: Well, moving on now, the European Union is turning up the pressure on Moscow, unveiling its 21st sanctions package against Russia. EU foreign policy chief Kaja Kallas said the bloc is working to undermine the financial foundations of Russia's war effort. Well, the proposed measures take aim at key revenue streams that keep the Kremlin's war machine running, from oil exports and banking networks to cryptocurrency operators and defense suppliers. The package includes a temporary freeze of the Russian oil price cap, sanctions on nearly 90 banks, restrictions on more than 30 financial institutions, and new curbs on crypto asset services. Brussels is also moving against Russia's so-called shadow fleet, with 30 additional vessels set to be sanctioned, while any ship found supporting blacklisted tankers could now face penalties of its own. In a further escalation, the EU plans sanction bans on two Russian ports and four airports, while expanding export controls on companies accused of supporting Russia's military-industrial complex. More than 30 new designations in the drone manufacturing sector are being proposed, along with restrictions on 50 companies across China, Turkey, Kyrgyzstan, Kazakhstan, the UAE, India, and other countries. Well, the EU also wants to block the export of critical minerals and high-performance technologies used in Russian weapons production, while restricting the import of select car parts, chemicals, and precious metal ores. And in another move, Brussels is proposing a comprehensive visa ban on former and current members of the Russian armed forces, as well as the Russia-backed proxy groups. Well, moving on to Kenya now, the country plans to open a quarantine center for American citizens exposed to Ebola or facing local resistance in Kenya. Well, Kenya has no recorded Ebola cases and plans for the facility that have angered citizens who say it could bring the virus into the country.

0: as you see on your screen stone pelting, slogans and tear gas shells exploding. Well, these are the visuals from Nanyuki, Kenya. Kenya to break up a protest against the planned Ebola quarantine center for U.S. citizens. Some Kenyans even accuse the U.S. government of outsourcing health risks. Plumes of white smoke rose over residential streets in Laikipia County as police dispersed crowds, with protesters running, chanting and holding placards. According to reports, police firing killed a man while he was shot in the head in the town of Central Kenya. The proposed 50-bed unit facility on an Air Force base has angered many residents who accuse Washington of shifting the burden of caring for those exposed to Ebola outbreaks in the Democratic Republic of Congo and Uganda onto Kenya. One protester held a white cross marked "Respect Ebola" as tear gas canisters landed on the street.
1: As a resident, I can say that we don't have the capability of dealing with this disease. So what we want is to be heard as the residents of Laikipia constituency or Laikipia at large and the whole country, because if it starts here, we believe that the whole country will get the disease and we won't have a way to deal with it. We don't have civic education on safety measures.
2: We are Kenyans. The people we elected are not listening to us. That's why Kenyans came out in order to be heard. We are hearing that they are building quarantine facility at Laikipia Air Base. We are not against it, but why are they not listening to us?
0: Two people were killed in protest last week in the Kenyan town, where frustration has grown as Kenyan and U.S. authorities reaffirmed their commitment to the plan. The site

lies about 200 kilometers at the Laikipia Air Base. It is to be managed by U.S. staff and host Americans exposed to Ebola in the eastern region of the Democratic Republic of Congo. Several U.S. citizens have been exposed to Ebola in the DRC and Uganda, where there have been more than 500 confirmed cases and 100 confirmed deaths from the outbreak declared last month. The U.S. Embassy in Kenya issued a warning for its citizens in non-UK over the protests. The World Health Organization has declared an international health emergency over the outbreak in the DRC. Uganda has confirmed 19 cases so far, and almost all are Congolese nationals who crossed the border. In most countries, electric vehicles depend on a reliable power grid. In Nigeria, many drivers are making the switch despite frequent blackouts, limited charging infrastructure, and an electricity system that struggles to meet the demand. For years, power shortages have been a fact of life across Africa's most populous nation. Millions of people still live without access to electricity, while many homes and businesses rely on generators to fill the gaps left by the national grid. Yet that hasn't stopped a growing number of Nigerians from embracing electric mobility. Rising fuel costs have become one of the biggest drivers of this shift. The removal of fuel subsidies combined with high inflation has pushed petrol prices sharply higher, making electric vehicles an increasingly attractive alternative for urban commuters. The government is also looking to position Nigeria as a future hub for EV manufacturing. Authorities have introduced policies aimed at encouraging cleaner transport, including fuel-hungry vehicles while exempting electric models. The benefits are already being felt in some parts of the country. Electric buses are helping keep transport costs low for commuters, offering relief at a time when higher fuel prices have put pressure on household budgets. But major obstacles remain. Charging stations are still scarce outside major cities, and long-distance travel in a fully electric vehicle remains difficult. For many drivers, hybrid vehicles continue to offer a practical middle ground. Well, moving on now, India may have entered a new phase in the evolution of its nuclear deterrent. The numbers have not changed dramatically, while the significance lies elsewhere. For decades, discussions around nuclear arsenals have often focused on stockpiles, warhead counts, and missile ranges. But strategic planners pay close attention to another factor, readiness. Well, according to the latest report from the Stockholm International Peace Research Institute, or SIPRI, India has taken a big step in that direction. The report estimates that India now possesses around 190 nuclear warheads, while neighboring Pakistan has 170 nukes. Globally, the arsenal is much smaller than that of US and Russia. Both nations have more than 5,000 nuclear weapons. But coming back to India, more significantly, SIPRI says 12 of India's nuclear warheads are operationally deployed. It is the first time the institute has classified a portion of India's arsenal as deployed rather than held in reserve. The distinction matters here. The deployed warhead is generally understood to be assigned to operational forces and available for use if required, while stockpiled warheads remain separated from delivery systems or stored under different arrangements. The assessment has prompted discussion among defense analysts about the continuing evolution of India's strategic forces. Well, India is one of the only four nations with a fully operational nuclear triad. This allows the country to launch nuclear weapons from land-based ballistic missiles, submarine-launched missiles, and strategic aircraft. Indian military has land-based missiles like Agni and Prithvi, while in the sea, India has Arihant-class submarines. India's airborne nuclear delivery relies on Rafael, Sukhoi, Su-30 MKI, and Mirage to deliver a nuclear payload. Crucially, India firmly adheres to its strict no-first-use doctrine. The strategic shift is not intended to spark an arms race, but rather to establish a highly credible, secure second strike capability to successfully deter potentially adversaries. Military planners argue that a credible and survivable deterrent is

essential in an increasingly uncertain security environment. The SIPRI report comes at a time when nuclear modernization is accelerating worldwide. Major powers are upgrading delivery systems, improving readiness, and investing in next-generation capabilities. Well, against that backdrop, analysts see India's reported deployment status as part of a broader trend shaping global strategic competition. Election defeat in West Bengal has triggered chaos within the Trinamool Congress. The party leadership is under immense pressure from multiple fronts. Mamata Banerjee is facing a revolt within the party, and at the same time, the TMC supremo is being investigated in connection with a signature forgery case. Earlier, officers from the Criminal Investigation Department reached the residence. This comes days after a CID team visited the residence of a nephew TMC leader, Abhishek Banerjee, in connection with the same case. Well, the investigation focused on the alleged forgery of the signatures of TMC MLAs to appoint the leader of opposition in the West Bengal State Assembly. The controversy centers around a letter submitted to Assembly Speaker appointing senior TMC leader Shobhman Deb as the leader of the opposition in the State Assembly. Well, the letter was reportedly signed by 70 of the 80 Trinamool Congress MLAs, including Abhishek Banerjee. However, questions were raised after several MLAs claimed that their signatures had been forged. Mamata Banerjee is currently in New Delhi, where she is holding a series of meetings with opposition leaders. In the latter, she held a meeting with Congress Parliamentary Party Chairperson Sonia Gandhi at her residence. Well, the meeting comes at a time when Mamata Banerjee is facing a major internal rebellion. On the verge of a split after several of its MLAs and members of parliament decided to defy the party line. Rebel leaders now hold key positions, including that of chief whip in parliament and leader of the opposition in the West Bengal Legislative Assembly.

We have some breaking news that is coming in from West Asia, where Iranian media is reporting a fresh series of explosions near the Strait of Hormuz. According to Iranian media reports, another explosion was heard on Keshm Island in southern Iran. But local sources are also reporting the sound of an explosion in Sirik City, while several consecutive blasts were reportedly heard in Bandar Abbas a short while ago. Well, the reports citing local sources have not yet clarified the cause of the explosions, and it is not clear whether this is a second wave of strikes by American forces. Now, earlier explosions were reported from multiple locations across Iran's Hormuzgan province, including Keshm Island and Sirik. An initial report suggested that U.S. forces targeted Iranian air defense and radar installations around the Strait of Hormuz. Meanwhile, Iran's state-run broadcaster IRIB or IRIB had earlier claimed that strikes in the south of the country hit two water reservoirs. Now, U.S. President Donald Trump has stated that the strikes were carried out in retaliation for Iran's alleged downing of a U.S. Apache helicopter in the Strait of Hormuz. Now, Trump also said that the two American pilots involved in the helicopter incident were not injured. Well, this is the breaking news that we are getting in at this hour. We are continuing to follow these fast-moving developments out of West Asia. The situation around the Strait of Hormuz remains incredibly fluid. And to recap what we know at this hour, Iranian state media, IRIB, is reporting multiple consecutive explosions rocking key southern locations, including Bandar Abbas, Sirik and Keshm Island. While Tehran has yet to officially confirm the exact cause, well, it follows a formal announcement of from U.S. Central Command that American forces have initiated targeted self-defense strikes in the region.

0: World Cup always throws up new stars who go on and become legends. Argentina, Spain and France are the bookies' favourite for the title. But today we take a look at the dark horses for the biggest prize in football. A team that has been gaining a lot of attention ahead of the tournament is Norway. Well, the nation will be making their first appearance since 1998. Most of the talk has been surrounding the star striker Erling Haaland, who will be making his World Cup debut. But it's not just the Manchester City forward. The Norway squad features other big names as well, including Arsenal captain Martin Odegaard, who is the skipper of the national team as well. Norway are part of a tough group, which includes heavyweights France and African giants Senegal.
1: They're quite good, both of them. So having the best striker in the world and one of the best midfielders in the world is incredible. So to be able to feed Martin the ball and him turning and playing Haaland, it's obviously an extremely lethal attack we have. So hopefully we can do that a lot in the summer.
0: Another dark horse for the tournament is Morocco. The Atlas Lions created history 4 years ago in Qatar by becoming the first African country to reach the semi-finals of a World Cup. They arrive in North America with another very strong squad and with the tag of African champions. Morocco also won the FIFA U20 World Cup last year. Interestingly, Morocco and Norway played out a 1-1 draw in a pre-tournament friendly recently.
2: It's true that Morocco in 2022 made us dream. They made all the Moroccans around the world dream. So obviously we're going to try to match what they've done, even if it's going to be hard, but we believe in ourselves.
0: Japan enters the tournament as the highest ranking Asian team. The Samurai Blue will make their 8th appearance at the of their Group F campaign against the Netherlands on June 14th in Texas. Japan are ranked 18th in the world and upset Spain and Germany at the last World Cup. But for all of their quality and impressive feats at the World Cup, they are yet to go past the round of 16, a record they will be aiming to break this time out.
3: Goals are very important, of course, but rather than being fixated on the goal alone, I believe that empowering ourselves is what brings us closer to achieving it. By becoming stronger, the goal comes closer to us. So in that sense, at this World Cup, we want first of all to win and to continue growing. Match by match, we want to aim for victory, make the best preparations, and give everything we have.
0: Following their absence from the last tournament in Qatar, Colombia returned to the Gladiators and will be captained by Messi, who won the Golden Ball Award 12 years ago in Brazil. That remains his best finish at a World Cup. Colombia ranked 13 in the world, the third highest in South America, only behind Argentina and Brazil. And that is it in this edition. News and updates will continue on the other side. Keep watching Beyond World is One.
4: From the bustling trading floors of Wall Street to the vibrant exchanges of Asian stock markets, WEON breaks it down for you to make sense of what's happening. As we reveal the key factors behind events, strategic battles, and the game-changing business decisions that shape the world. We bring you all of this and more on World Business Watch. Where darkness hides behind every corner. Where the truth is stranger than fiction. A show that dives deep into the stories which shock and mystify the victims, the accused, and the sinister float. Prime Crime is your front row seat to darkness.
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0: campaigns, elections, alliances, controversies, and power play. 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
5: The Earth is sending distress signals. Wildfires, droughts, and melting glaciers. Can we reverse the damage? Explore the harrowing effects of climate change. It's a wake-up call, global emergency. 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
1: From the bustling trading floors of Wall Street to the vibrant exchanges of Asian stock markets,

Hello and a very warm welcome. You're watching Beyond World is One with me, Diksha Besra. Let's start with the headlines. U.S. military says it has completed its retaliatory strikes against Iran over the downing of an American attack helicopter. It says U.S. Air Force and Navy fighter jets hit Iranian air defense, ground control stations and surveillance radar sites near the Strait of Hormuz. Iranian media reports several explosions along its southern coast near the Strait of Hormuz. Strikes reported in several locations in Hormozgan province, including Keshm Island and port city of Sirik. Explosions also heard in Bandar Abbas. Iran's Foreign Minister Abbas Araghchi says the country would leave no attack or threat unanswered, tells American forces to leave the region if they want to be safe. The U.S. Congress passes a $70 billion immigration enforcement package. The measure, approved roughly along party lines in the House, will fully fund the Department of Homeland Security, including the ICE agency, for the rest of President Trump's second term. Anti-immigration protests torched buildings and vehicles in Belfast tonight after a knife attack allegedly by an asylum seeker. Police have arrested a 30-year-old Sudanese man on suspicion of attempted murder. Massive protests brings Pakistan-occupied Kashmir to a standstill.

Recently, the Joint Awami Action Committee is leading a long march to Muzaffarabad. In the wake of the killings, done a sweeping crackdown by security forces in the region. Oil prices rose about 1% on Wednesday, recovering from recent lows after U.S. strikes on Iran heightened West Asia tensions. Prices were also supported by a large drop in U.S. crude inventories. Brent is near $92 and U.S. crude around $89.

0: We have some breaking news coming in. Iran's Revolutionary Guards have said that they struck a U.S. base in Bahrain. And this follows attacks on the Islamic Republic over a downed American Apache helicopter. Now, according to a statement by the IRGC cited by Iranian media, the United States carried out strikes on several locations in Jusk, Sirik and Keshmir early in the morning, claiming the attacks were launched under false pretexts. Well, the statement further alleged that the strikes damaged a telecommunications tower in Sirik and destroyed two water tanks in the city. And this comes minutes after U.S. military said it has completed strikes against Iran. In a post on X, U.S. Central Command said that the forces struck Iranian air defense, ground control stations and surveillance radar sites near the Strait of Hormuz. An attack, it said, was conducted on the directions of the commander-in-chief and in response to the downing of the Apache helicopter on Monday. Now, the IRGC in its statement then said that its naval forces launched a drone strike targeting the U.S. 5th Fleet in Bahrain and warned that stronger retaliatory actions would follow if the attacks continued. Well, earlier, Iran's Foreign Minister Abbas Araghchi threatened the United States in a post on X. Araghchi warned that the American forces should leave West Asia if they wanted to be safe, vowing that Tehran would answer any attack or threat. Well, he also urged foreign forces to leave Hormuz and surrounding areas, warning that they face the risk of being caught in the crossfire if they remained. This is the breaking news we're getting in at this moment. Iran's Revolutionary Guards have said that they struck a U.S. base in Bahrain. Well, this follows attacks on the Islamic Republic over a downed American Apache helicopter. And this according to a statement by the IRGC cited by Iranian media. It said that the United States carried out strikes on several locations in Jusk, Sirik and Keshmir early in the morning, claiming the attacks were launched under false pretexts. Well, the statement further alleged that the strikes damaged a telecommunications network in Sirik and destroyed two water tanks in the city. Well, this comes minutes after U.S. military said it has completed strikes against Iran. In a post on X, U.S. Central Command said that the forces struck Iranian air defense, ground control stations and surveillance radar sites near the Strait of Hormuz. In an attack, it said it was conducted on the directions of the commander-in-chief and in response to the downing of the Apache helicopter on Monday. IRGC in its statement then said that its naval forces launched a drone strike targeting the U.S. 5th Fleet in Bahrain and warned that stronger retaliatory action would follow if the attacks continued. And for more on this, our correspondent Susan Tehrani is joining us live on the broadcast. Susan, what can you tell us?
1: So we are just getting a military self-defense strikes against Iran in response to the downing of a U.S. Apache helicopter. And this is a direct quote: CENTCOM forces struck Iranian air defense, ground control stations, and surveillance radar sites near the Strait of Hormuz with precision munitions from U.S. Air Force and Navy fighter jets. So the U.S. military said the strikes mark a quote-unquote proportional response to that recent attack against the Apache helicopter on U.S. forces and international ships in regional waters. We had earlier heard from Iranian media who said that the explosions were heard in Iran's Qeshm Island, Bandar Abbas, Jask County. This is according to the state media, of course.
0: All right, Susan, of course, we'll continue to track the developments closely. Thank you so much for getting us those details. That was our correspondent, Susan Tehrani, joining us on the phone line.

0: Moving on, the anti-immigration protests in Northern Ireland's Belfast turned violent. Protesters torched buildings and vehicles on Tuesday evening and blocked roads. Well, the violence comes a day after an alleged stabbing by a Sudanese refugee, seen in a graphic video which sent the tension soaring. A bus and several cars were set in Belfast, while a building and its residents had to be evacuated. The police helicopters patrolled above the city and shops were also closed early. Well, aerial footage from British broadcaster Sky showed police seeking to disperse people in the Northern Irish capital. Other street fires appear to be in residential areas of the city. Thousands of demonstrators also gathered outside a hotel housing asylum seekers, carrying banners reading, "No racism, just patriotism," and "Enough is enough." Well, crowds also gathered in Antrim, around 25 kilometers west of Belfast. A Sudanese man has been accused over the knife attack where the victim, a man in his 40s, was taken to the hospital with serious injuries to his eyes, face and back. The 30-year-old suspect, who was not named, was held in custody and charged with attempted murder, possession of a knife in a public place and making threats to kill.
1: The suspect, a man in his 30s, who we now understand to be Sudanese, was arrested at the scene on suspicion of attempted murder. He is in custody, and at this time we are not seeking anyone else in connection with the investigation. And what is believed to be a kitchen knife was recovered at the scene. I share the public's revulsion over the brutal nature of this attack, which has created concern not only here in Northern Ireland, but much further afield.
0: As anti-immigration figures, including Reform Party leader Nigel Farage, demanded details about the attack, the Interior Ministry confirmed the suspect was a Sudanese refugee with a residence permit valid until 2028. Northern Ireland Police Chief John Boucher said that he had arrived in the UK in 2023 via Paris and Dublin. The situation grew worse as numerous social media accounts under a group called Patriots shared the footage, urging people to protest against mass immigration into their communities. Michelle O'Neill, the Minister of Northern Ireland, slammed the protest and urged calm. Listen to this.
2: That we have for sectarianism, for hatred, for division, and to all those people out there that are stoking up tensions, particularly in that social media space, who have no care or interest in the people here but are happy to, you know, raise tensions. I say they do not represent us. This is a society that is welcoming, that is inclusive.
0: UK Prime Minister Keir Starmer also termed the stabbing incident horrific and sickening. The tensions were already high in Britain after violent skirmishes last week in Southampton over the police handling of the murder of a young white student, stabbed to death by a British Sikh man. Immigration has become a hot-button issue in UK and has helped fuel the rise of the far-right Reform UK party in the polls. Well, tensions have flared in western Afghanistan after a protest over the detention of women accused of violating Taliban dress codes turned violent. Well, eyewitnesses reported gunfire, injuries and arrest as security forces moved to disperse demonstrators in Herat. The incident has renewed concerns over Taliban's restrictions on women and the shrinking space for public dissent in the country. According to witnesses, between 100 and 150 people took part in the protest. Security forces later moved to disperse the gathering. Witnesses said one person was killed, several others were injured, and dozens of people were arrested. Taliban authorities have not commented on the reported casualties or the detentions. Afghanistan, where the Taliban returned to power in 2021 following their withdrawal-led forces. And since then, authorities have imposed rules based on a strict interpretation of Islamic law, with dissent tightly restricted and protests against government decisions deemed

0: illegal. The Taliban has also introduced sweeping restrictions on women, drawing widespread international criticism. While the measures include limits on education beyond primary school, employment opportunities, and participation in sports, as well as strict dress requirements. The United Nations Special Rapporteur on Human Rights in Afghanistan expressed alarm over what he described as the excessive use of force against seemingly peaceful protesters in Herat. A human rights monitor said that at least 16 arrests and detentions had been verified in Herat since Friday. Well, the United Nations Assistance Mission in Afghanistan has also its issues. In other news, Nepal would reopen files related to the royal massacre of 2001, in which the entire family of then-king Birendra Shah was killed. Now, Nepal's Home Minister, Sudhan Gurung, has ordered a review of investigation reports into the 2001 Narayan Hithi Palace massacre. The massacre is one of the deadliest attacks on a reigning royal family in modern history. On the night of June 1, 2001, members of Nepal's royal family had gathered inside Kathmandu's Narayan Hithi Palace. By the end of the night, nine members of the royal family, including King Birendra, Queen Aishwarya, Prince Nirajan, Princess Shruti, were all dead. A government-appointed inquiry team named Crown Prince Dipendra as the perpetrator. Well, the official inquiry, it claimed that Dipendra wiped out the family and then turned a weapon on himself. He died in a hospital 3 days later, but findings of the investigation, it has remained controversial for decades. Critics have long questioned the speed of the inquiry, which was completed in less than 2 weeks, as well as the absence of the full criminal investigation, independent forensic analysis, and publicly released autopsy reports. The rapid cremation of victims also fueled public skepticism. Successive political leaders, including former prime ministers, have at various times called for reinvestigation, but no government has moved beyond promises. But the new Home Minister Gurung has declared that every criminal file in the country will now be reopened. And the ministry would revisit past investigations into the royal massacre to determine whether a fresh probe should be initiated. Now, Gurung made the announcement hours after being reinstated into office. He had earlier resigned from the post following controversy over allegations related to his assets. As of now, Gurung's announcement does not amount to a formal reinvestigation, yet the government's decision to re-examine the case a quarter century after the massacre is likely to reopen questions on one of the darkest nights in Nepal's history. It remains unclear what legal or investigative mechanism could be used to revisit a case whose physical evidence has largely disappeared over time. Well, the Philippines is in a race against time to rescue people trapped beneath rubble. And this after a 7.8 magnitude earthquake toppled buildings in the southern part of the country. It killed more than 40 people, injured around 500, and displaced more than 32,000. Now, General Santos City was among one of the areas that bore the brunt of the damage. Buildings collapsed across the city of 700,000 people, with many still trapped beneath the rubble. There are also fears of aftershocks worsening the crisis.
1: We are waiting for my sister's more building. Until now, we still do not have any news about her. We were here since yesterday. I hope we can find her location.
0: Authorities have launched an all-out rescue and relief operation after many succumbed to quake-triggered landslides, drownings and injuries from collapsing debris. The visuals on your screen show the critical patients being treated in outdoor hospitals. The quake struck at about 7:37 a.m. local time, when children had just returned to school for the first day of classes nationwide after a two-month summer break. Shortly after the tremors hit, scenes of devastation began emerging from the Philippines.
2: Lingkod lang! Lingkod lang! Lingkod lang! Lingkod lang!
3: The children have been traumatized. Even a slight shaking makes my kids cry. Even when they're in a deep sleep, they wake up and rush outside.
0: The earthquake struck off the coast of the Philippines, Mindanao Island, and the city closest to the epicenter of the quake was General Santos City in the island's south. Aftershocks followed the quake, with the largest one registered at a magnitude of 6.5. The Philippines faces earthquakes regularly since the country lies on a seismically active zone.

known as the Pacific Ring of Fire. Last October, Mindanao was rocked by a pair of earthquakes of 7.4 and 6.7 magnitude. The consequences of the latest one, however, it has proved to be deadlier and more challenging for the country to address.

The heavens are putting up one of the most striking shows of the year. The two brightest planets visible from Earth are drawing remarkably close together in a rare celestial encounter. For a brief window, Venus and Jupiter will appear almost close enough to touch. From astronomers to astrologers, everyone is excited about this rare celestial collab. Take a look.

Two of the solar system's brightest worlds are about to stage a rare and dazzling encounter. Long before satellites, smartphones, and city skylines, moments like this stopped people in their tracks. Ancient astronomers recorded them, navigated beneath them. Kings and emperors searched them for meaning. Now, one of those celestial moments returns. As darkness settles after sunset, Venus and Jupiter will appear to draw extraordinarily close together in the western sky, creating one of the most eye-catching astronomical events of the year. The pair have been approaching each other night after night, slowly closing the gap in a cosmic dance that has been unfolding for weeks. Venus, often called the evening star, will shine brilliantly beside Jupiter, the giant of our solar system. For many observers, the two planets will appear so close that they could almost be mistaken for a single dazzling object. Astronomers say conjunctions like this offer a rare reminder that our solar system is alive with motion. Every planet is traveling through space at immense speed, yet occasionally their journeys create moments of breathtaking symmetry for those watching from Earth. And the cosmic calendar remains busy. June will bring additional planetary pairings involving Mercury, Mars, and the Moon. Giving sky watchers several more opportunities to witness unusual alignments before the month is over. Astrologers, meanwhile, are interpreting the Venus-Jupiter meeting as a powerful alignment associated with luck, abundance, relationships, and fresh beginnings. For scientists, it is orbital mechanics. For astrologers, it is symbolism. For everyone else, it is a rare chance to look up and witness two worlds sharing the same stage. Bureau Report, We on World is one.

Well, with the tournament now just a couple of days away, millions of fans in India are looking forward to the showpiece event, which will be telecast across Zee Entertainment Enterprises Limited's United 8 Sports and C5. Football fans in India are set for a super viewing experience as Zee has enhanced its technological prowess for the World Cup. The company has upgraded the technology behind its digital platform, Zee5, to handle millions of concurrent users during the FIFA World Cup. It has also strengthened platform reliability with enhanced monitoring and multiple backup systems. Well, these measures are designed to ensure uninterrupted streaming, even during peak match moments. Zee has also secured a dynamic injunction from the Delhi High Court to combat online piracy, enabling authorities to quickly block illegal streaming websites in real time. Well, with stronger technology, improved platform resilience and enhanced content protection, Zee is aiming to set new standards in live sport broadcasting. Speaking about the platform's technological readiness, a company spokesperson said, and I'm quoting him here, "Our readiness reflects focused execution across technology, infrastructure and operations to ensure uninterrupted service even at peak concurrency. Our integrated approach across linear and digital enables us to set new benchmarks in live sport streaming while ensuring that viewers enjoy a seamless World Cup experience."

And the US is preparing for a massive celebration on the 4th of July. Preparations are underway. Macy's is fine-tuning its most ambitious pyrotechnic display yet, treating the quiet skies of the Mojave Desert as the testing ground. We're going to leave you with these visuals, but don't go anywhere. Monitoring updates will follow on the other side. You're watching Beyond World This One. Stay tuned.

I think that the Macy's Fireworks Show is not just a show. It is a performance, and it is, you know, it just captivates you. And I think that people, you know, the time of this 28-minute show, they feel like it's been an hour because you just get so pulled in.

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0: Where darkness hides behind every corner. Where the truth is stranger than fiction. A show that dives deep into the stories which shock and mystify. The victims, the accused, and the sinister float. Prime Crime is your front row seat to darkness.
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0: From the bustling trading floors of Wall Street to the vibrant exchanges of Asian stock markets, WEON breaks it down for you to make sense of what's happening. As we reveal the key factors behind events, strategic battles, and the game-changing business decisions that shape the world. We bring you all of this and more on World Business Watch.
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0: Welcome back, viewers. You're watching Beyond World is One. This is World DNA, the show that gets you ahead of the rest. I'm Shivan Chandra.
1: And I'm Diksha Bisla, and coming up on the show today, the U.S. military conducted strikes against Iran in retaliation to the downing of an Apache helicopter a day earlier. Now we've learned Iran's Revolutionary Guards responded by targeting the U.S. 5th Fleet in Bahrain. As hostilities escalate, a U.S.-Iran deal seems increasingly elusive. We're going to get you all the details on the show today. Stay tuned.
0: And there's more from West Asia as U.S.-Iran trade fire. Israel continues to conduct strikes in Lebanon. The death toll has mounted while thousands of civilians have been asked to flee as Israel plans further military action. Now, Iran had vowed to attack Israel if Lebanon is targeted again. That's exactly what's happening. The entire region seems to be slipping back into peak hostilities. We'll delve into this deeper into the show. Let's start with the headlines. This is World DNA.
1: Iran targets U.S. bases in Bahrain and Jordan in response to fresh American strikes. Iranian media says Revolutionary Guards target American base in Jordan with missiles. While IRGC's naval fighters launched a drone strike on the U.S. 5th Fleet in Bahrain.
0: The U.S. military says it has completed its retaliatory strikes against Iran over the downing of an American attack helicopter. It says U.S. Air Force and the Navy fighter jets hit Iranian air defense, ground control stations and surveillance radar sites near the Strait of Hormuz, calling it self-defense.

0: Iranian media reports several explosions along its southern coast near the Strait of Hormuz. Strikes reported in several locations in Hormuzgan province, including Keshmal and the port city of Sirik. Explosions were also heard in Bandar Abbas.
1: Oil prices rose about 1% on Wednesday, recovering from recent lows after U.S. strikes on Iran heightened West Asia tensions. Prices

0: These were also supported by a large drop in U.S. crude inventories. Brent is near $92, U.S. crude around $89.
1: The U.S. Congress passes a $70 billion immigration enforcement package. The measure approved roughly along party lines in the House will fully fund the Department of Homeland Security, including the ICE agency for the rest of President Trump's second term.
0: Anti-immigration protesters torched buildings and vehicles in Belfast a night after a knife attack allegedly carried out by an asylum seeker. Police have arrested a 30-year-old Sudanese man on suspicion of attempted murder.

Massive protests bring Pakistan-occupied Kashmir to a standstill. The recently banned Joint Awami Action Committee is leading a long march to Muzaffarabad in the wake of killings and a sweeping crackdown by security forces in the region.

0: There's breaking news. Iranian media has reported that Iran's Revolutionary Guards have launched a missile attack on a U.S. military base in Jordan after earlier targeting another U.S. base in Bahrain.
1: Marking a further escalation in regional tensions. Now, this follows attacks on the Islamic Republic over a downed American Apache helicopter. According to a statement by the IRGC cited by Iranian media, the United States carried out strikes on several locations in the Jask, Sirik and Kashmirli in the morning, claiming the attacks were launched under false pretexts. Well, the statement further alleged that the strikes damaged a telecommunications network in Sirik and destroyed two water tanks in the city.
0: Well, this comes minutes after U.S. military said that it has completed strikes against Iran. In a post on X, the Central Command, the forces struck Iranian air defenses, ground control stations and surveillance radar sites near the Strait of Hormuz in an attack, it said, was conducted on the directions of the commander-in-chief and in response to the downing of the Apache helicopter on Monday.
1: Now, IRGC in the statement then said that its naval forces launched a drone strike targeting the U.S. 5th Fleet in Bahrain and warned that stronger retaliatory actions would follow if the attacks continued.
0: Earlier, Iran's Foreign Minister Abbas Araghchi threatened the U.S. directly. In a post on X, Araghchi warned that the American forces should leave West Asia if they wanted to be safe, vowing that Tehran would answer any attack or threat. He also urged foreign forces to leave Hormuz and surrounding areas, warning that they faced a risk of being caught in the crossfire if they remained.
1: Well, this is the latest we're getting in at this moment. Iranian media has reported that Iran's Revolutionary Guards have launched a missile attack on a U.S. military base in Jordan. And this after earlier targeting another U.S. base in Bahrain, marking a further escalation in the regional tensions in West Asia. All right, and moving on, Russia has unleashed a fresh barrage of drones and missiles at Ukraine.
0: The Ukrainian Air Force says that Moscow fired two missiles and 166 drones in the overnight attack and managed to strike 18 locations. However, Ukrainian President Zelensky says that Moscow is losing the battlefield initiative. But Russia's deputy foreign minister just issued a reminder that Moscow still possesses nuclear weapons. And if the need arises, it is ready to use them. Here's more in this next report.

Russia gave up fire and fury upon Ukraine. Sumy, Odessa, Zaporizhia, and Kharkiv. These were among the 18 regions where Russian drones and missiles made impact in the latest wave of

0: Russian forces were losing the initiative on the battlefield. He claimed that things were looking optimistic for Kyiv, though he did caution that the situation might change. Russia has admitted that Ukrainian drone strikes are causing issues. Moscow blames Kyiv for fuel shortages in some regions, as Ukraine continues its campaign of targeting fuel refineries and depots. Meanwhile, Russia is investigating another car bombing near Moscow. A BMW exploded in the city of Balashikha early on Tuesday morning. Russia has not revealed the identity of the victim yet, but this follows a spate of Ukraine-linked assassinations targeting senior Russian military personnel. Even though Moscow seems to be facing a series of setbacks, it still has an ace up its sleeve. Russia has the world's largest nuclear weapons stockpile, and the country's deputy foreign minister has warned that it isn't afraid to use them. Mikhail Galuzin, Russia's deputy foreign minister, made the statement while talking about Russia's alliance with Belarus. He said that the two nations are constantly improving their military cooperation, and he added that if the need arose, Russia would not hesitate to use nukes to defend either itself or its ally. Bureau Report, WEON. World is one.
1: The European Union is turning up the pressure on Moscow.
2: Unveiling its 21st sanctions package against Russia, EU Foreign Policy Chief Kaya Kallas said that the bloc is working to undermine the financial foundations of Russia's war effort. Well, the proposed measures, they take aim at key revenue streams that keep the Kremlin's war machine running, from oil exports and banking networks to cryptocurrency operators and defense supplies. The package includes a temporary freeze on the Russian oil price cap, sanctions on nearly 90 banks, restrictions on more than 30 financial institutions, and new curbs on crypto asset services.
1: Well, Brussels is also moving against Russia's so-called shadow fleet, with 30 additional vessels set to be sanctioned, while any ships and tankers could now face penalties of its own. In a further escalation, the EU plans transaction bans on two Russian ports and four airports, while expanding export controls on companies accused of supporting Russia's military-industrial complex.
2: Well, more than 30 new designations in the drone manufacturing sector are being proposed, along with restrictions on 50 companies across China, Turkey, Kyrgyzstan, Kazakhstan, the UAE, India and other countries. The EU also wants to block the export of critical minerals and high-performance technologies, which are used in Russian weapons production, while restricting the import of select car parts, chemicals and precious metal ores.
1: In another move, Brussels is proposing a comprehensive visa ban on former and current members of the Russian armed forces as well as Russia-backed proxy groups.
2: An Albanian prime minister is digging in his heels over a controversial multi-billion dollar coastal development project.
1: This project is linked to Jared Kushner, the son-in-law of the U.S. President Donald Trump. Despite growing public outrage, environmental concerns and an anti-corruption investigation, Idi Rama says the project will move forward.
3: Step back from what? No. This has come as one of the culminations of a long, tortuous path to turn Albania from a place where no investors wanted to come and never anyone thought putting a single penny of FDI in tourism to a country where the big capital want to come and the big investors want to come.
2: Thousands of protesters have taken to the streets of the Albanian capital, but Prime Minister Edi Rama is rejecting calls to reconsider the development. In an interview with the Associated Press, Rama dismissed environmental concerns as misinformation and said the project represents a major opportunity for Albania.
1: Now, as the protests enter a tenth day, with public anger showing no signs of easing and European officials closely watching

0: Events, the standoff is fast becoming a major challenge for Prime Minister Rama and his administration. Anti-immigration protests in Northern Ireland's Belfast turned violent. Protesters torched buildings and vehicles on Tuesday evening.
1: And they blocked roads. Well, the violence comes a day after an alleged stabbing by Sudanese refugees seen in a graphic video which sent the tension soaring.
0: A bus and hit by hundreds of masked protesters who had gathered at several locations across the city of Belfast, while a building in the city centre caught fire and its residents had to be evacuated. The police helicopters patrolled above the city and shops were also closed early.
1: Aerial footage from British broadcaster Sky showed police seeking to disperse people in the Northern Irish capital. Other street fires appear to be in residential areas of the city, and dozens of demonstrators also gathered outside a hotel housing asylum seekers, carrying banners reading "No racism, just patriotism" and "Enough is enough." Crowds also gathered in Antrim, around 25 kilometers west of Belfast.
0: A Sudanese man has been accused over the knife attack where the victim, a man in his 40s, was taken to the hospital with serious injuries to his eyes, face and to his back. The 30-year-old suspect, who was not named, was held in custody and charged with attempted murder, possession of a knife in a public place and making threats to kill.
2: The suspect, a man in his 30s, who we now understand to be Sudanese, was arrested at the scene on suspicion of attempted murder. He is in custody, and at this time we are not seeking anyone else in connection with the investigation. And what is believed to be a kitchen knife was recovered at the scene. I share the public's revulsion over the brutal nature of this attack, which has created concern not only here in Northern Ireland, but much further afield.
1: As anti-immigration figures, including Reform Party leader Nigel Farage, demanded details about the attack, the Interior Ministry confirmed the suspect was a Sudanese refugee with a residence permit valid until 2028. Northern Ireland Police Chief John Butcher said that he had arrived in the UK in 2023 via Paris and Dublin.
0: Shared the footage, urging people to protest against mass immigration into their communities. Michelle O'Neill, the first minister of Northern Ireland, slammed the protests and urged calm.
3: That we have no tolerance for sectarianism, for hatred, for division, and to all those people out there that are stoking up tensions, particularly in that social media space, who have no care or interest in the people here but are happy to, you know, raise tensions. I say they do not represent us. This is a society that is welcoming, that is inclusive.
1: UK Prime Minister Keir Starmer has been horrific and sickening. The tensions were already high in Britain after violent skirmishes last week in Southampton over the police handling of the murder of a young white student who was stabbed to death by a British Sikh man. Immigration has become a hot-button issue in UK and has helped fuel the rise of the far-right Reform UK party in the polls. In other news, plans to open a quarantine centre for American citizens exposed to Ebola are facing local resistance in Kenya.
0: Kenya has no recorded Ebola cases and plans for the facility have angered citizens who say that it could bring the

0: virus into the country.
1: Stone pelting, slogans and tear gas shells exploding. Well, these are the visuals from Nanyuki, Kenya. Kenyan police fired tear gas to break up a protest against the planned Ebola quarantine center for U.S. citizens. Well, some Kenyans even accused the United States government of outsourcing health risks.
0: Plumes of white smoke rose over residential streets in Laikipia County as police dispersed crowds, with protesters running, chanting and holding placards. According to reports, police firing killed a man after he was shot in the head in the town of Central Kenya.
1: Well, the proposed 50-bed unit facility on an Air Force base has angered many residents, who accuse Washington of shifting the burden of caring for the exposed to Ebola outbreaks in the Democratic Republic of Congo and Uganda onto Kenya. One protester held a white cross marked Respect Ebola as tear gas canisters landed on the street.
2: As a resident, I can say that we don't have the capability of dealing with this disease. So what we want is to be heard as the residents of Laikipia constituency or Laikipia at large and the whole country, because if it starts here, we believe that the whole country will get the disease and we won't have a way to deal with it. We don't have civic education on safety measures.
3: We are Kenyans. The people we elected are not. My Kenyans came out in order to be heard. We are hearing that they are building quarantine facility at Laikipia Air Base. We are not against it, but why are they not listening to us?
0: Two people were killed in protests last week in the Kenyan town, where frustration has grown as Kenyan and U.S. authorities reaffirmed their commitment to the plan.
1: Now, the site lies about 200 kilometers from the capital, Nairobi, at the Laikipia Air Base. It is to be managed by U.S. staff and host Americans exposed to Ebola in the eastern region of the Democratic Republic of Congo.
0: Several U.S. citizens have been exposed to Ebola in the DRC and Uganda, where there have been more than 500 confirmed cases and 100 confirmed deaths from the outbreak declared just last month.
1: The U.S. Embassy in Kenya issued a warning for its citizens in Nanyuki over the protests. The World Health Organization has declared an international health emergency over the outbreak in the DRC, and Uganda has confirmed 19 cases so far. Almost all are Congolese nationals who crossed the border.

0: And breaking news coming in from the Afghanistan-Pakistan border region, where Afghan officials have accused Pakistan of carrying out airstrikes that reportedly killed at least 13 people overnight.
1: Well, according to Afghan government spokesman Zabihullah Mujahid, Pakistani military aircraft allegedly violated Afghanistan's airspace and targeted civilian homes in the eastern provinces of Kunar, Khost and Paktikan. In a statement posted on X, Mujahid claimed that the attacks resulted in the deaths of 11 children, one woman and one elderly man.
0: Local officials have provided further details on the reported casualties. An official in Khost province told news agency AFP that a strike on a residential house killed 9 people. Meanwhile, a resident in Paktika province reported that a separate attack claimed the lives of 3 others. There has been no immediate response from Pakistani authorities regarding these allegations. The reported strikes come amid continuing tensions along the border. Security concerns and cross-border militancy have remained a major source of friction between Pakistan and Afghanistan, the 2 neighboring countries. Pakistan has conducted multiple strikes inside Afghanistan, claiming to strike terror targets.
1: Well, Afghanistan has reiterated multiple times targeting Pakistan border posts, and this is the latest we're getting in at this hour, where Afghan officials have accused Pakistan of carrying out airstrikes that reportedly killed at least 13 people overnight. According to Afghan government spokesman Zabihullah Mujahid, Pakistani military aircraft allegedly violated Afghanistan's airspace and it targeted civilian homes in the eastern provinces of Kunar, Khost and Paktika. In a statement posted on X, Mujahid claimed that the attacks resulted in the deaths of 11 children, one woman and one elderly man.
0: This is the latest we're tracking for you, viewers. Hostilities have once again erupted between Pakistan and Afghanistan. Local officials provided further details on the reported casualties. An official in Khost province told AFP that a strike on a residential house killed 9 people. A resident in Paktika province reported that a separate attack claimed the lives of 3 others. There's been no immediate response from Pakistan, not as yet. The reported strikes come amid continuing tensions along the border between the 2 countries. Security concerns and cross-border militancy have remained a major source of friction between the South Asian neighbors.
1: Well, Pakistan has conducted multiple strikes inside Afghanistan, claiming to strike terror targets. Well, Afghanistan has reiterated multiple times targeting Pakistan border posts. And with that, it's time for us to slip into a very short break. But before we do that, here's a quick look at the images drawing our attention around the world. Be right back. You're watching World DNA.

0: where darkness hides behind every corner. Where the truth is stranger than fiction. A show that dives deep into the stories which shock and mystify. The victims, the accused, and the sinister plot. Prime Crime is your front row seat to darkness.
1: We own India's Global Voice, the channel that brings you the biggest stories from across the world through India's lens. 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
3: The Earth is sending distress signals. 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
0: From the bustling trading floors of Wall Street to the vibrant exchanges of Asian stock markets, We On breaks it down for you to make sense of what's happening. As we reveal the key factors behind events

0: 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We bring you all of this and more on World Business Watch.
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1: 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A dedicated show with varied perspectives, expert take, citizens' voices, detailed ground reports, and in-depth coverage from political corridors of the world. This is Race to Power, only on WEON.
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6: Where darkness hides behind every corner. Where the truth is stranger than fiction. A show that dives deep into the stories which shock and mystify. The victims, the accused, and the sinister float. Prime Crime is your front row seat to darkness.
7: In-depth coverage of global issues broken down into facts, figures, and simple words. 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Because we believe

0: Welcome back, viewers. You're watching World DNA. Lots more to discuss. Let's start with the headlines.
1: Iran targets U.S. bases in Gulf in response to fresh American strikes. Iranian media says Revolutionary Guards target American base in Jordan with missiles. While IRGC's naval fighters launched a drone strike on the U.S. 5th Fleet in Bahrain.
0: The U.S. military says it has completed its retaliatory strikes against Iran over the downing of an American attack helicopter. It says U.S. Air Force and Navy fighter jets hit Iranian air defense, ground control stations and surveillance radar sites near the Strait of Hormuz, calling it self-defense.
1: U.S. Congress passes a $70 billion immigration enforcement package. The measure, approved roughly along party lines in the House, will fully fund the Department of Homeland Security, including the ICE agency, for the rest of President Trump's second term.

0: Anti-immigration protesters torch buildings and vehicles in Belfast a night after a knife attack allegedly carried out by an asylum seeker. Police have arrested a 30-year-old Sudanese man on suspicion of attempted murder.
1: Afghanistan's government says Pakistani strikes have killed more than a dozen people near the border between the two countries. Officials claim at least 11 children among those who were killed.

Massive protest brings Pakistan-occupied Kashmir to a standstill. The recently banned Joint Awami Action Committee, JAAC, is leading a long march to Muzaffarabad in the wake of killings and a sweeping crackdown by security forces in the region.

Prime Minister Narendra Modi surpasses Jawaharlal Nehru's record to become India's longest-serving elected Prime Minister. The milestone triggered a wave of congratulatory messages from leaders across the world.

Rising fuel prices linked to the Iran conflict are putting pressure on U.S. farmers during the peak growing season. Producers say higher diesel costs are eating into profits and could push food prices higher if the conflict drags on.

0: We have some breaking news coming in. Iranian media has reported that Iran's Revolutionary Guards have targeted Ali Al-Salem Air Base in Kuwait with drones. And this after earlier targeting U.S. bases in Jordan and Bahrain.
1: But this marks further escalation in regional tensions. Kuwaiti Army has said that its air defenses are engaging hostile aerial targets. With the strikes, the IRGC has issued a warning for the U.S. They say they are ready to deliver crushing and decisive responses to any further U.S. attacks. And these back-to-back strikes follow attacks on the Islamic Republic over a downed American Apache helicopter.
0: U.S. Central Command earlier said that it has completed strikes on Iran. In a post on X, the U.S. CENTCOM said that the forces struck Iranian air defense, ground control stations and surveillance radar sites near the Strait of Hormuz. An attack, it said, was conducted in self-defense and on the direction of the commander-in-chief. Well, this is the latest that's coming in. Iranian media, now it's reported that Iran's Revolutionary Guards have targeted Ali Al-Salem base in Kuwait with drones. And this after earlier targeting U.S. bases in Jordan and Bahrain, marking a further escalation in regional tensions.
1: Kuwait has taken a number of strikes over the past few weeks, but now a simultaneous attack going out towards Bahrain, Jordan and Kuwait, the U.S. bases in all these locations. This seems to be the most elevated amount of hostilities that we've seen in the last 2 months. The ceasefire came into effect on the 7th of April. Since then, that ceasefire always remained fragile. Hostilities began escalating with sporadic violence over the last 2 weeks. And now what we're seeing, a direct confrontation between US and Iran, it has erupted yet again. Hostilities have peaked as bases across West Asia are now coming under attack from the IRGC.
0: In fact, the Kuwaiti army has said that its air defenses are engaging hostile aerial targets. With these strikes, the IRGC has issued a warning for the United States. They say that they are ready to deliver crushing and decisive responses to any further U.S. attacks. Well, the back-to-back strikes, they follow attacks on the Islamic Republic over a downed American Apache helicopter.
1: Well, that helicopter went down yesterday. It was an attack helicopter of the U.S. Army. The CENTCOM, the U.S. Central Command, carried out attacks on several Iranian locations. That happened hours earlier. Iran vowed they are going to now respond, and here is the response. What we're seeing is an escalation, a drastic escalation of hostilities, while Donald Trump till yesterday was saying that a deal would be achieved in the next 2 days. And he still seems hopeful. We're yet to hear from Donald Trump. The last we've heard is that this was a strong attack that was carried out and strikes that were carried out by the U.S. when they targeted Iranian locations.
0: Meanwhile, in a post on X, the U.S. Central Command said that the forces struck Iranian air defense, ground control stations and surveillance radar sites near the Strait of Hormuz in an attack, it said, was conducted in self-defense and on the directions of the commander-in-chief.
1: Israeli airstrikes on Tyre in southern Lebanon and surrounding areas have killed 11 people amid an Israeli military attack for the entire city to evacuate. This is an evacuation warning that they've asked and given to Lebanon and civilians in Lebanon to flee.
0: Well, Israel's army said its forces killed a gunman who had managed to infiltrate Israeli territory from Lebanon and opened fire on its troops. Lebanon state-run national news agency reported raids on more than a dozen other locations across the country's south as Israel pressed on its war against Hezbollah.

0: Well, the action came despite a warning the day before from Iran that it would resume attacking Israel if it continued striking its neighbor. Tehran has insisted that Lebanon must be part of any deal to end the wider West Asia war.
1: On Tuesday, Hezbollah urged Lebanese authorities to mend their relationship with Iran and benefit from Tehran's support. A day after Iran struck Israel in response to bombardments on South Beirut. Last week, Lebanon's president and prime minister issued pointed calls for Tehran to stop interfering in their country's affairs. And this after Hezbollah rejected a conditional ceasefire with Israel.

0: China may soon rewrite the global nuclear power balance. A new report suggests that Beijing is on track to overtake the United States as the world's leading nuclear energy powerhouse.
1: Driven by an aggressive reactor build-out and growing global demand for reliable electricity, as artificial intelligence fuels a surge in energy consumption and geopolitical tensions keep energy security in sharp focus, countries are once again turning to nuclear power as a long-term solution. While the United States still operates the world's largest nuclear fleet, China is expanding at a much faster pace. Nearly half of the world's new nuclear reactors currently under construction are in China, putting the country on course to match U.S. nuclear capacity within the next few years.
0: Well, the report points to China's ability to build reactors faster and at significantly lower costs. A highly standardized approach combined with domestic supply chains has allowed Beijing to scale up its nuclear program more efficiently than many of its global competitors.
1: But the competition doesn't end with today's reactors. The next big battleground is nuclear fusion, a technology often described as the holy grail of clean energy. While China is making strides in conventional nuclear power, the United States continues to hold a strong advantage in the fusion race, thanks to thriving private sector and heavy investment from technology companies seeking massive amounts of low-cost. Nepal would reopen files related to the royal massacre of 2001, in which the entire family of then King Birendra Shah was killed.
0: Well, Nepal's Home Minister Sulan Gurung has ordered a review of investigation reports into the 2001 Narayan Hithi Palace massacre. The massacre is one of the deadliest attacks on a reigning royal family in modern history. On the night of June 1, 2001, members of Nepal's royal family had gathered inside Kathmandu's Narayan Hithi Palace. And by the end of the night, nine members of the royal family, including King Birendra, Queen Aishwarya, the Prince Niranjan and Princess Shruti, were all dead.
1: A government-appointed inquiry team named Crown Prince Dipendra as the perpetrator. The official inquiry claimed that Dipendra wiped out the family and then turned a weapon on himself. He died in a hospital 3 days later, but findings of the investigation have remained controversial for decades.
0: Well, critics have long questioned the speed of the inquiry, which was completed in less than 2 weeks, as well as the absence of a full criminal investigation, independent forensic analysis and publicly released autopsy reports. The rapid cremation of victims also fueled public skepticism. Successive political leaders, including former prime ministers, they have at various times called for reinvestigation, but no government has moved beyond promises.
1: But the new Home Minister Gurung has declared that every criminal file in the country will now be reopened, and the ministry would revisit past investigations into the royal massacre to determine whether a fresh probe should be initiated. Gurung made the announcement hours after being reinstated into office. He had earlier resigned from the post following controversy over allegations related to his assets.
0: As of now, Gurung's announcement does not amount to a formal reinvestigation. Yet the government's decision to re-examine the case a quarter century after the massacre is likely to reopen questions on one of the darkest nights in Nepal's history. It remains unclear what legal or investigative mechanism could be used to revisit a case whose physical evidence has largely disappeared over time.

0: Well, the American job market is splitting in two, and the divide is widening fast.
1: On one side, there is the technology sector, where AI is wiping out jobs. And on the other side is the healthcare sector, which is expanding hiring. Since ChatGPT launched in November 2022, U.S. information technology employment has fallen by 11%. That is 332,000 jobs gone from the sector. Tech layoffs accelerated sharply from 2022, ramped up further in 2023, and have continued through 2025 and 2026. Today, tech employment stands at just 2.78 million workers. That figure is now below pre-pandemic levels recorded between 2017 and 2019. America's tech sector has effectively gone backwards.
0: Now, on the other side of this story, hiring in private education and health services have surged 13% since late 2022. Since 2023 alone, the education and health services super sector has accounted for more than 3 in 4 of all private sector job gains in the United States. Well, the sector has added 3.16 million jobs, reaching an all-time high. Healthcare is now the engine of the U.S. labor market. Baby boomers are aging fast, driving surging demand for medical services.
1: Now, what's driving the tech collapse? A Stanford study found entry-level employment in AI-exposed professions fell 13% since 2022. For young software developers aged 22 to 25, the drop was nearly 20%. AI-related tech roles are among the few bright spots, but mid-paying tech jobs have suffered the steepest declines. AI is reshaping who gets hired and who does not.
0: Well, this is America's great jobs divergence. Machines are replacing coders, but humans are still needed to care for humans. The question now is, how long before AI reaches healthcare too?

0: China-linked hackers posed the biggest espionage threat to the global technology sector over the past year?
1: Well, according to a report by cybersecurity firm CrowdStrike, the campaigns appear to align with China's strategic interests, including technology development, intellectual property, and other high-value information.
0: CrowdStrike said the technology sector remained the most targeted industry by both state-backed hackers and cyber criminal groups. The report covered threats faced by companies involved in software, semiconductors, computer hardware, IT services, and other technology fields. The findings come amid surging investment in artificial intelligence, with AI-related firms seen as high-value targets for espionage operations. CrowdStrike said the hacking campaigns reflected a sustained interest in obtaining technological knowledge, intellectual property, and strategic information. A spokesperson for the Chinese embassy in Washington said China opposes hacking and denied the allegations.
1: The report also cited North Korean hacking operations as a major threat. It said North Korean operatives have used false identities to secure remote IT jobs at technology companies. According to the report, the workers' salaries are often channeled back to the North Korean government, while their position can provide access for intelligence gathering.
0: Russian and Iran-linked groups were also identified as active threats, targeting technology companies for intelligence collection and, in some cases, malware attacks. The report further highlighted growing activity by financially motivated cyber criminals, including a 30% rise in advertisements offering access to hacked targets.

0: And an unprecedented ticket frenzy is sweeping through English cricket box offices well before a single ball has been even bought.
1: A teenage sporting phenomenon from India has completely captured the imagination of the British public, turning the upcoming summer series into the hottest event in town. Vaibhav Suryavanshi is in line to make his India debut very soon, having been picked in India's T20I squads for the upcoming series against Ireland and England. At just 15 years, 71 days old, he earned his maiden national call-up.
0: Across the United Kingdom, cricket grounds are reporting a surge in ticket demand for India's highly anticipated tour. Newspapers in England are already hyping up Suryavanshi's arrival.
1: But the English team has already witnessed his batting skills. Suryavanshi was instrumental in the under-19s winning 50-over World Cup this year with an epic 175 against England in the final. Suryavanshi is all set for his international debut in Belfast, with India taking on Ireland in two T20s at Stormont on the 26th and 28th of June.

0: Well, if Suryavanshi makes his debut for Team India, the 15-year-old would break Master Blaster Sachin Tendulkar's record as the youngest man to play for India. Tendulkar was 16 years and 205 days when he made his test debut against Pakistan in 1989. It's a 36-year-old record held by the legendary Sachin Tendulkar, which has been broken after Suryavanshi became youngest Team India pick.
1: The Bihar-born sensation Suryavanshi's story is simple. It's relentless. In the latest IPL season, he exploded. He hammered boundaries at a rate that forced statisticians to invent newer lines. Playing with a fearlessness rarely seen in a teenager, the Rajasthan Royals opener tore apart bowling attacks throughout the season. He finished with a staggering 776 runs in 16 matches at a strike rate of 237.3. He struck 72 sixes in the tournament to break West Indies great Chris Gayle's previous record of 59, which was set back in 2012.
0: Well, the swashbuckling left-hander earned IPL's Most Valuable Player and also picked up the Emerging Player Award and the coveted orange cap, given to the highest run scorer. Well, his batting style became must-watch entertainment. Fast hands, clean striking, no hesitation. Length balls disappeared into the stands. Yorkers were turned into scoring opportunities. Bowlers tried pace, spin and variations, but few found answers.
1: Cricket legend Sachin Tendulkar highlighted the youngster's composure and technical quality. Former England captain Alastair Cook pointed to his maturity and decision-making. Another former England captain, Michael Vaughan, is in awe of how Suryavanshi bats.
0: Yet amid the hype, the cricket authorities are conscious of his age. The BCCI has taken the unusual step of allowing travel for his parents, including his father, on tours of Ireland and England, to help him settle into life with the senior Indian team. Officials say that family support is important because he's still a child beginning an extraordinary journey. The England tour has not yet started, but Suryavanshi's fever is already on.

0: diplomatic row between Iran and the US ahead of the World Cup continues.
1: The Iran Football Federation now says that its ticket allocation for the FIFA World Cup has been pulled just 2 days before the tournament kicks off. Well, the FFIRI said in a statement, and I'm quoting them here, "The United States has once again acted to obstruct the presence of Iranian supporters at the stadiums hosting the national team's 3 group stage matches. And this despite the fact that many Iranian football fans, relying on the officially announced process, they had already made the necessary plans to attend the matches. There is no possibility of providing even a single ticket to the national team fans through the federation."
0: The Iranian football body says FIFA rules dictate that it should be allocated 8% of tickets for each match, which are given to participating federations for distribution. According to the statement, the Iranian Federation had already begun ticket sales for its group stage matches, all of which are to be held in the US. The statement also says that some fans had already made the necessary arrangements. Neither FIFA nor any US official has publicly commented on this matter so far. This is the latest flashpoint between the US and Iran ahead of football's greatest spectacle. Iran says that around 15 administrative and management staff in its delegation have been barred from entering the US. Rising tensions also prompted Iran to announce that it was moving its World Cup training base to the Mexican border city of Tijuana from Tucson in the U.S. state of Arizona. Iran opened their campaign against New Zealand in Los Angeles on the 15th of June before facing Belgium at the same venue on the 21st of June and Egypt in Seattle on the 26th.
1: After 4 years, 3-time Oscar-winning filmmaker Steven Spielberg is returning to the director's chair.
0: And this is after nearly 8 years. He is delivering a sci-fi movie, a genre that significantly defined his entire career. While the marketing blitz for Disclosure Day heavily emphasizes on director Steven Spielberg's grand return to the UFO genre, the true anchor of the 2026 summer blockbuster is its lead star, Emily Blunt.
2: Your thoughts on aliens?
3: I mean, they have to be out there. It would be insane for us to think we know everything. It doesn't make sense. It would be arrogant to imagine that we are the only intelligent civilization out there.
1: In Hollywood, launching an original science fiction film is one of the riskiest gambles yet, and the casting of Blunt fundamentally alters that risk. Following the global successes of Edge of Tomorrow and the 2 installments of A Quiet Place, Blunt has quietly cemented herself as the industry's most bankable sci-fi female lead. While a comparative box office analysis reveals her unique market power, traditional sci-fi action stars often cater to a dedicated but contained fan base. Traditional sci-fi action stars often cater to this base specifically, which is more of a contained fan base.
0: Films like A Quiet Place, Edge of Tomorrow, Looper proved her ability to drive strong female viewership in a genre that is traditionally dominated by males. For Disclosure Day to cross a profitability threshold, it cannot rely solely on diehard Spielberg fans or UFO enthusiasts. It needs star power that Emily Blunt has silently cemented for herself. Blunt's value is rooted in her fierce dedication to the physical reality of her characters.
1: Now, in an era where studios increasingly rely on post-production digital audio effects and CGI to finish their narratives, Blunt opts to go for an intensely demanding path for her role. In Disclosure Day, she plays meteorologist Margaret Fairchild, and during the film's pivotal sequence, Fairchild attempts to communicate with extraterrestrial creatures with certain vocals. Rather than following sound designers to loop in unearthly noises in post-production, Blunt manually developed a clicking language. This performance art came at severe physical cost.
0: The process of generating the rapid, unnatural clicking sounds was so physically demanding that it reportedly left Blunt shaking and gasping for breath between takes. By performing the agonizing vocals live on set, Blunt proves that the most powerful special effect in Hollywood is still a committed actor. All right, viewers, that's a wrap on this edition of World DNA. Thanks so much for staying with us. This is VEON. Slipping to a very short break. Stay with us.

0: 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Backed with analysis from field experts who truly matter, because we believe in decoding the real picture for you. Week after week, creating the maximum impact. Watch We on Wide Angle at these times on Wheel. World is One.
1: Campaigns, elections, alliances, controversies, and power play. 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A dedicated show with varied perspectives, expert take, citizens' voices, detailed ground reports, and in-depth coverage from political corridors of the world. 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
2: Where darkness hides behind every corner. Where the truth is stranger than fiction. A show that dives deep into the stories which shock and mystify. The victims, the accused, and the sinister plot. Prime Crime is your front row seat to darkness. From the bustling trading floors of Wall Street to the vibrant exchanges of Asian stock markets, WeOn breaks it down for you to make sense of what's happening. As we reveal the key factors behind events, strategic battles, and the game-changing business decisions that shape the world. We bring you all of this and more on World Business Watch.
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Thanks for staying with us. You're watching Beyond World is One. I'm Adhya Suneja and this is Speed News. Let's start with all the stories making headlines today. Iranian media has reported that Iran's Revolutionary Guards have launched a missile attack on a U.S. military base in Jordan after earlier targeting another U.S. base, allowing a further escalation in regional tensions. Well, this follows attacks on the Islamic Republic over a downed American Apache helicopter. According to a statement by the IRGC cited by Iranian media, the United States carried out strikes on several locations in Jask, Sirik and Kashmir early in the morning, claiming the attacks were launched under false pretext. Well, the statement further alleged that the strikes damaged a telecommunications tower in Sirik and destroyed two water tanks in the city.

Elenin Media Outlets. Have reported fresh attacks in areas near the Strait of Hormuz as US forces carried out what President Donald Trump has described as retaliatory strikes over a downed helicopter. The Mehr and Fars news agencies posted on Telegram that explosions were heard on Keshm Island and in the port city of Bandar Abbas on Iran's southern coast.

The US military said that it had completed its retaliatory strikes against Iran over the downing of the attack on the helicopter. It says US Air Force and Navy fighter jets hit Iranian air defense, ground control stations, and surveillance radar sites near the Strait of Hormuz, calling it self-defense. In the wake of the latest escalation, Iran's Foreign Minister Abbas Araghchi urged foreign forces on Tuesday to leave the Strait of Hormuz and surrounding areas, warning that they face a persistent risk of being caught in the crossfire. In a post on X, the Kuwaiti army said that the country's air defense systems are engaging in hostile aerial targets as tensions escalated between the United States and Iran following the downing of an American helicopter. The Kuwaiti army did not specify the origin of the targets, but said that they are dealing with targets in accordance with established operational procedure. Afghan officials have accused Pakistan of carrying out airstrikes that reportedly killed at least 13 people overnight. According to Afghan government spokesman Izzabiullah Mujahid, Pakistani military aircraft allegedly violated Afghanistan's airspace and targeted civilian homes in the eastern provinces of Kunar, Khost and Paktika. In a statement posted on X, Mujahid claimed that the attacks resulted in the deaths of 11 children, one woman and one elderly man. Local officials have provided further details on the reported casualties. An official in Khost province told news agency AFP that a strike on a residential house killed 9 people. Security concerns and cross-border militancy have remained a major source of friction between the two neighboring countries. North Korea and China have adopted what they call a far-reaching blueprint for bilateral ties during Xi Jinping's recent visit to Pyongyang, as China's president made a rare visit to North Korea on Monday. North Korea's state media said that both countries further deepened the revolutionary friendship during the visit and affirmed close comradely relationship to develop the traditional ties into a model of the most powerful and strategic relations. The U.S. Congress narrowly voted on to direct roughly $70 billion to the Department of Homeland Security for Immigration and Customs Enforcement and Border Patrol. Well, the measure passed by a vote of 214-212. The vote marks the end of a 115-day standoff over immigration policy. Hundreds of Bolivians took to the street urging President Rodrigo Paz to declare a state of emergency after more than 40 days of blockades, which disrupted supplies of food, fuel and medicine. The government blamed groups linked to former President Evo Morales. Protesters demanded Paz's resignation and the reversal of all measures. Authorities say the unrest had caused over $600 million in economic losses. NASA has announced the new Artemis 3 crew who will conduct the next lunar mission. Italian astronaut Luca Parmitano will be the pilot of the Artemis 3 voyage and will be the first European to join one of the program's missions. Three NASA astronauts are also on the crew. Randy Bresnik will command the mission, and Andre Douglas and Frank Rubio round out the rest of the team as mission specialists. President Asif Ali Zardari summoned a session of the National Assembly on June 10th in the Parliament House. This will be the 28th session of the 16th National Assembly. According to the notification, the President has summoned the session by exercising the powers conferred under Article 54, Clause 1 of the Constitution.
Anti-immigration protests turned violent in Northern Ireland's Belfast as protesters set multiple fires, including a bus and several other buildings in the city. Aerial footage showed police seeking to disperse people in the Northern Irish capital. The riots began after a stabbing incident which stoked tensions as it involved an asylum seeker. A Sudanese man has been accused over Monday night's knife attack, where the victim, a man in his 40s, was taken to the hospital with serious injuries to his eyes, face and back. Albania's Prime Minister is digging in his heels over a controversial multi-billion dollar coastal development project linked to Jared Kushner, the son-in-law of US President Donald Trump. Despite growing public outrage, environmental concerns and an anti-corruption investigation, Edi Rama says the project will move forward.

South Korea has completed building a scientific research facility in the East Sea. The Wangdolcho base is a seaside port near Uljin, North Gyeongsan province, and marks the nation's fourth marine observation facility. It was the first time that a scientific research facility was built in the East Sea. About $15.8 million was spent to build the 53-meter-tall facility. Now, the facility is aimed at monitoring real-time maritime data and the meteorological environment. Karnataka DK Shivakumar will be visiting Delhi on a two-day tour, marking his first visit to the national capital after becoming the Karnataka Chief Minister. He would meet top Congress leadership, including Sonia Gandhi, Rahul Gandhi, Mallikarjun Kharge and K.C. Venugopal on his first day. On Thursday, the CM would attend a Niti Aayog Governing Council meeting chaired by Prime Minister Narendra Modi. The Election Commission has agreed to meet Congress Party's delegation. Well, this amid the ongoing protest by the party's over rejection of the nomination of party candidate Meenakshi Natarajan for the Rajya Sabha elections. The announcement from the poll body comes after Meenakshi Natarajan's nomination for one of the three Rajya Sabha seats in Madhya Pradesh that was rejected on charges of concealing information in the affidavit. Massive forest fires broke out in multiple locations across the Rajouri district due to the prevailing heat wave and a prolonged dry spell. One of the major fire incidents was reported from Rajouri's Chakli. Local youth rushed to the affected forest area and launched firefighting efforts. They made all possible attempts to control the flames and prevent further damage to the forest cover. According to the EU's climate monitor, the world recorded its second hottest May ever this year, while Europe endured an unusually early heat wave. Records were broken in Britain, France, Ireland and Portugal last month as a heat dome carrying hot air from northern Africa drove temperatures well above seasonal averages across Western Europe. Weather experts say the unusually early and intense heat wave demonstrates how rapidly climate extremes are shifting from rare events to reoccurring realities. Central American countries, including El Salvador, Guatemala, Nicaragua, and Honduras, ramped up emergency measures as Tropical Storm Christina approached, threatening heavy rain, flooding, and landslides. In El Salvador, schools were closed and shelters were activated. Coastal communities were urged to stay alert. The U.S. National Hurricane Center warned that the storm could dump up to 12 inches of rain, increasing the risk of life-threatening flooding and mudslides. EU regulators have rejected Apple's claim that European tech rules are responsible for delaying the launch of its new Siri AI features in the European Union. Apple said it would not initially roll out Siri AI on iPhones and iPads in the EU, citing privacy and security concerns related to the region's Digital Markets Act. However, the European Commission said the decision was entirely Apple's and accused the company of seeking an 18-month exemption from its interoperability obligations. Britain's media regulator Ofcom has introduced tougher online safety rules requiring for surges in illegal content during major crises. The new guidelines come after the 2024 South Port riots, where authorities said misleading and inflammatory content spread online, which helped fuel unrest across the country. Under the rules, social media platforms and other online services must have crisis response plans, including extra

better moderation teams and faster action against illegal content. Russia has moved a step closer to lifting its ban on the popular online gaming platform Roblox after the company agreed to introduce additional safety measures for young users. Russia's digital ministry said it has asked law enforcement authorities to support removing the restrictions imposed on Roblox last year over child safety. The company has promised to add age-based access controls to certain games and take further steps to prevent the spread of harmful content. Roblox was banned in Russia in December 2025, but officials say the platform's commitment to comply with local rules has opened the door to its return. Asian markets declined on Wednesday as investors turned cautious amid rising global uncertainty. Japan's Nikkei lost nearly 1%, while South Korea's Kospi fell 2%, extending a volatile week for technology shares. The broader Asia-Pacific index also moved lower as investors reduced exposure to risk assets. Markets are now focused on upcoming U.S. inflation data and the outlook for interest rates, with higher bond yields continuing to weigh on sentiment. Analysts say volatility could remain elevated in the days ahead. Oil prices rose nearly 1% on Wednesday after the United States launched new strikes against Iran, raising concerns about supply risks. Brent crude climbed above $92 a barrel, while U.S. crude traded close to $89. Markets also found support from a sharp drop in U.S. crude inventories, which fell for an eighth straight week. Investors remain focused on the Strait of Hormuz, a key energy shipping route, as tensions in West Asia continue to cloud the outlook for global oil supplies. The combination of geopolitical risks and tighter inventories is keeping oil markets on edge.

Gold prices fell more than 1% on Wednesday, hitting their lowest level since March. The decline came as oil prices rose following renewed hostilities between the United States and Iran, raising concerns about inflation. A stronger US dollar and growing expectations of higher interest rates also weighed on the precious metal. Traders are now pricing in a greater than 70% chance of a Federal Reserve rate hike by the month of December. Investors are closely watching key US inflation data for further clues on the Fed's next move. Rohit Sharma and Hardik Pandya have been cleared to participate in the upcoming three-match ODI series against Afghanistan. The series starts on Sunday in Dharamshala. Both Hardik and Rohit missed several matches for Mumbai Indians due to their respective injuries. Hardik was battling back spasms while Rohit had a hamstring niggle. Both had been passed fit by the sports science team at the BCCI's Center of Excellence in Bengaluru. Rohit last played international cricket in January this year. Rohit and Virat Kohli only play ODIs for India now, but Kohli is unavailable for the series due to a hamstring issue.

2021 US Open champion Emma Raducanu began her Wimbledon preparations with a victory over Anna Blinkova at the Queen's Club Championship. British number one Raducanu was dominant for most of the contest, winning the first eight games without reply before going on to complete a 6-0, 6-3 victory over the Russian qualifier. It was the 23-year-old's first in over 3 months. Raducanu's season has since been disrupted due to various reasons, and she lost the first round of the French Open.

Stadium has come under scrutiny. Well, this after the International Cricket Council rated the pitch used for the third ODI between Pakistan and Australia as unsatisfactory. Well, the International Cricket Council has handed the venue one demerit point under its pitch and outfield monitoring process.

International star Noora Fatehi has officially unveiled Sir Sir. It is one of the highly anticipated anthem for the 2026 FIFA World Cup. Following her standout involvement in the 2022 tournament, Fatehi will return to football's biggest stage to perform the high-energy track live at the opening ceremony. The upcoming World Cup will kick off with Fatehi's signature electrifying choreography.

A fresh trailer has dropped for Elle. It is the highly anticipated Legally Blonde prequel series set to premiere on the 1st of July. Taking place in 1995, the show follows a young Elle Woods in navigating the turbulent waters of high school in Seattle, worlds away from her familiar Los Angeles lifestyle. Starring Lexi Mindtree as Elle Woods, the series explores the tricky friendships fashion choices that shaped her. Reese Witherspoon serves as an executive producer on the project, which has already been renewed for a second season.

The first look at Enola Holmes 3 has been unveiled. Millie Bobby Brown returns the sharp-witted Victorian detective. Well, this time, Enola travels to Malta with plans to tie the knot. But her wedding is quickly derailed by a major family crisis. Her older brother, Sherlock Holmes, played by Henry Cavill, goes missing. Well, the disappearance plunges Enola into her most perilous and personal mystery yet, promising a blockbuster mix of wedding chaos and high-stakes sleuthing.

The official trailer for The Cat in the Hat has arrived, showcasing a brand new full-length animated adventure. The film stars Bill Hader as the voice of the famously chaotic feline. In this adaptation, the cat is dispatched by the Institute for the Institution of Imagination and Inspiration to bring joy to two siblings who are struggling. The voice cast also features Quinta Brunson, Bowen Yang, Matt Berry and Sochi Gomez. The movie is set to release on 6th of November.

Actor Sunny Deol and his director Rajkumar Santoshi's highly anticipated period drama, which was previously known as Lahore 1947, has officially been retitled as Batwara 1947. The movie features an ensemble cast including Preeti Zinta, Shabana Azmi and Ali Fazal. It is set against the chaotic and emotional backdrop of India's partition. Batwara 1947 is slated to release on India's Independence Day.

Z5 Hindi has unveiled the first concept of their 10-episode comedy cooking reality show, Ma Hena, hosted by Shilpa Shetty Kundra. Well, this new 10-episode comedy cooking reality show pairs 6 Gen Z celebrities with their mothers for a series of fun and stressful kitchen challenges. Featuring celebrities like Urvashi Dholakia and Ali Asghar, the show promises a perfect blend of generational clashes, deep emotional bonding and plenty of kitchen-based mayhem. It is set to premiere on June 12th on Z5.

Well, that is all we had in this edition of Speed. But before we let you go, the US is preparing for a massive celebration on the 4th of July. Preparations are underway. Macy's is fine-tuning its most ambitious pyrotechnic display yet, treating the quiet skies of the Mojave Desert as the testing ground. We leave you with these images. Thank you so much for watching Beyond World as One. Stay tuned. News and updates will continue on the other side.

I think that the Macy's Fireworks Show is not just a show. It is a performance, and it is, you know, it just captivates you. I think that people, you know, over the time of this 28-minute show, they feel like it's been an hour because you just get so pulled in.

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1: From the bustling trading floors of Wall Street to the vibrant exchanges of Asian stock markets, We on breaks it down for you to make sense of what's happening. As we reveal the key factors behind events, strategic battles, and the game-changing business decisions that shape the world. We bring you all of this and more on World Business Watch.
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0: coverage of global issues broken down into facts, figures, and simple words. 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
1: Where darkness hides behind every corner. Where the truth is stranger than fiction. A show that dives deep into the stories which shock and mystify. The victims

Welcome back, viewers. You're watching We On World Is One. I'm Shivan Janna. Let's start with the headlines. U.S. officials claim American forces struck nearly 20 targets in Iran, adding that the situation remains active and it remains ready to retaliate. This is after U.S. military said that it has completed self-defense strikes in retaliation to the downing of an American helicopter.

Iran targets U.S. bases in Gulf in response to fresh American strikes on Iran. Reports suggest at least 4 ballistic missiles and several more drones fired by the IRGC. Okay. Belfast continues to witness arson and violence after a knife attack allegedly carried out by an asylum seeker sparked anti-immigration protesters and protests. A 30-year-old Sudanese man is under arrest on suspicion of attempted murder. Hundreds of residents in Bolivia's capital, La Paz, and neighboring areas take to streets demanding that President Rodrigo Paz's government declare a state of emergency after more than 40 days of blockades that disrupted food, medicine, and fuel supplies.

Police block a teachers' march heading to the Mexico City stadium that will host the World Cup opening this week. Protesters are demanding dialogue over pensions, wages, and education sector reforms.

Afghanistan's government says Pakistani strikes have killed more than a dozen people near the border between the two countries. Officials claim at least 11 children among those killed.

Prime Minister Modi surpasses Jawaharlal Nehru's record to become India's longest-serving elected Prime Minister. The milestone triggered a wave of congratulatory messages from leaders across the world.

The Iran conflict are putting pressure on U.S. farmers during the peak growing season. Producers say higher diesel costs are eating into profits and could push food prices higher if the conflict drags on.

0: Iranian media has reported that Iran's Revolutionary Guards have launched a missile attack on a U.S. military base in Kuwait. And this is after attacks were already carried out on U.S. bases in Jordan and Bahrain. And this is after earlier targeting the bases there, marking a further escalation in regional tensions. The strikes come in retaliation of attacks on the Islamic Republic over a downed American Apache helicopter, according to a statement by the IRGC cited by Iranian media. Early in the morning, and as we just headlined for you, 20 sites were targeted by the U.S. forces in what they called strikes for self-defense after the U.S. Army helicopter was downed a day prior. The statement further alleged that the strikes damaged a telecommunications tower in Sirik and destroyed two water tanks in the city. U.S. military earlier said that it had completed strikes against Iran. In a post on X, U.S. Central Command said the forces struck Iranian air defense, ground control stations and surveillance radar sites near the Strait of Hormuz in an attack that it said was conducted in self-defense and on the directions of the commander-in-chief and in response to the downing of the Apache helicopter on Monday. IRGC in its statement then warned that stronger retaliatory actions would follow if the attacks continued. Earlier, Iran's Foreign Minister Abbas Araghchi threatened the U.S. in a post on X. Araghchi warned that the American forces should leave West Asia if they wanted to be safe, vowing that Tehran would answer any attack or threat. He also urged foreign forces to leave Hormuz and surrounding areas, warning that they faced a risk of being caught in the crossfire if they remained. The exchange of fire comes hours after Trump had said negotiations to end the war were in their final stages, a claim he has made repeatedly in the past few weeks. The United Nations Security Council, meanwhile, held a meeting surrounding Resolution 1737, which requires Iran to report to the Council every 90 days on its nuclear activity. Russia objected to the resolution, blasting Israel and the U.S. for undermining the global non-proliferation regime through military strikes against Iran.
1: Western delegations continue to use every means at their disposal to claim that the entire UN Security Council resolutions have been reinstated with only one goal, only to continue exerting pressure on Tehran to shift the responsibility for the current crisis in the Middle East onto Iran.
0: Albania's prime minister is digging in his heels over a controversial multi-billion dollar coastal development project linked to Jared Kushner, the son-in-law of the U.S. President Donald Trump. Despite growing public outrage, environmental concerns and an anti-corruption investigation, Edi Rama says the project will move forward.
2: Step back from what? No. This has come... One of the culminations of a long tortuous path to turn Albania from a place where no investors wanted to come and never anyone thought putting a single penny of FDI in tourism to a country where the big capital want to come and the big investors want to come.
0: Thousands of protesters have taken to the streets of the Albanian capital, but Prime Minister Edi Rama is rejecting calls to reconsider the development. In an interview with the Associated Press, Rama dismissed environment.

environmental criticism as misinformation and said that the project represents a major opportunity for Albania. As the protests enter a tenth day, with public anger showing no signs of easing and European officials closely watching events, the standoff is fast becoming a major challenge for Prime Minister Edi Rama and his administration.

0: Anti-immigration protests in Northern Ireland's Belfast turned violent. Protesters torched buildings and vehicles on Tuesday evening and blocked roads. The violence comes a day after an alleged stabbing by a Sudanese refugee, seen in a graphic video which sent tensions soaring. A bus and several cars were set alight by hundreds of masked protesters who had gathered at several locations across the city of Belfast. While a building in the city centre caught fire and its residents had to be evacuated, the police helicopters patrolled above the city and shops were also closed early. Aerial footage from British broadcaster Sky News showed police seeking to disperse people in the northern Irish capital. Other street fires appear to be in residential areas of the city. Dozens of demonstrators also gathered outside a hotel housing asylum seekers, carrying banners reading "No racism, just patriotism" and "Enough is enough." They also gathered in Antrim, around 25 kilometers west of Belfast. A Sudanese man has been accused over the knife attack where the victim, a man in his 40s, was taken to the hospital with serious injuries to his eyes, face and his back. The 30-year-old suspect, who was not named, was held in custody and charged with attempted murder, possession of a knife in a public place and making threats to kill.
1: The suspect, a man in his 30s, who we now understand to be Sudanese, was arrested at the scene on suspicion of attempted murder. He is in custody, and at this time we are not seeking anyone else in connection with the investigation. And what is believed to be a kitchen knife was recovered at the scene. I share the public's revulsion over the brutal nature of this attack, which has created concern not only here in Northern Ireland, but much further afield.
0: As anti-immigration figures, including Reform Party leader Nigel Farage, demanded details about the attacker, the Interior Ministry confirmed the suspect was a Sudanese refugee with a residence valid until 2028. Northern Ireland Police Chief John Butcher said that he had arrived in the UK in 2023 via Paris and Dublin. And protest calls intensified. The situation grew worse as numerous social media accounts under a group called Patriots shared the footage, urging people to protest against mass immigration into their communities. Michelle O'Neill, the First Minister of Northern Ireland, slammed the protests and urged calm.
2: That we have no tolerance for sectarianism, for hatred, for division. And to all those people out there that are stoking up tensions, particularly in that social media space, who have no care or interest in the people here but are happy to, you know, raise tensions, I say they do not represent us. This is a society that is welcoming, that is inclusive.
0: UK Prime Minister Keir Starmer has termed the stabbing incident horrific and sickening. The tensions were already high in Britain after violent skirmishes last week in

Southampton over the police handling of the murder of a young white student stabbed to death by a British Sikh man. Immigration has become a hot-button issue in UK and has helped fuel the rise of the far-right Reform UK party in the polls. Over to South Asia. Tensions have flared in Western Afghanistan after a protest over the detention of Taliban dress codes turned violent. Eyewitnesses reported gunfire, injuries and arrests as security forces moved to disperse demonstrators in Herat. Now, the incident has renewed concerns over the Taliban's restrictions on women and the shrinking space for public dissent in this country. According to witnesses, between 100 and 150 people took part in the protest. Security forces later moved to disperse the gathering. Reports indicated that two people were killed, several others were injured, and dozens were arrested. Taliban authorities have not commented on the reported casualties or the detentions. Public protests are rare in Afghanistan, where the Taliban returned to power in 2021 following the withdrawal of US-led forces. Since then, authorities have imposed rules based on a strict interpretation of Islamic law, with dissent tightly restricted and protests against government decisions deemed illegal. Now, the Taliban has also introduced sweeping restrictions on women, drawing widespread international criticism. The measures include limits on education beyond primary school, employment opportunities and participation in sports, as well as strict dress requirements. The United Nations Special Rapporteur on Human Rights in Afghanistan expressed alarm over what he described as excessive use of force against seemingly peaceful protesters in Herat. A human rights report, at least 16 arrests and detentions had been verified in Herat since Friday. The United Nations Assistance Mission in Afghanistan has also raised concerns over the reported detentions, saying they present serious human rights issues. Well, North Korea and China have adopted what they call a far-reaching blueprint for bilateral ties during Xi Jinping's recent visit to Pyongyang, as China's president made a rare visit to North Korea. Xi Jinping flew to the capital Pyongyang on Monday in his first visit there in 7 years. Last was in 2019. According to North Korean state media, KCNA, both countries, North Korea and China, further deepened the revolutionary friendship between, and this was during this visit, and affirmed close camaraderie and relationship to develop the traditional ties into a model of the most powerful and strategic relations. During their summit, Xi Jinping expressed China's willingness to expand cooperation in a wide range of areas, including trade, agriculture, construction and technology. Kim Jong-un, on the other side, said that the two countries will maintain their friendship as the most important top priority strategic work. They stressed the importance of carrying forward the country's traditional friendship and spirit of resistance against the United States. On Tuesday, Xi Jinping and Kim visited a North Korea-China friendship tower, honoring Chinese soldiers who fought alongside North Korea during the 1950-1953 Korean War. They also toured a ruling Workers' Party training school and planted a tree symbolizing bilateral ties. Xi Jinping later attended a luncheon and farewell ceremony before returning to Beijing. Experts say Xi Jinping likely aimed to restore his country's exclusive influence on North Korea, whose foreign policy had to Russia in recent years. They assess Kim Jong-un needs some economic and political benefits in return. Now, Xi's trip came after last month's talks with Donald Trump, during which the White House said that the leaders confirmed their shared goal to denuclearize North Korea. However, official media reports from both China and North Korea made no mention of denuclearization in their coverage of the Xi-Kim summit. Beijing remains an economic anchor for North Korea, whose economy has been hobbled for years by international sanctions over its nuclear program.
According to South Korea's Ministry of

economy and finance. China accounted for $2.6 billion of North Korea's foreign trade in 2024. Well, let's take a look at what's making headlines from India. Modi becomes India's longest-serving prime minister, marking 12 years at the helm of the central government. PM Modi crossed former Prime Minister Jawaharlal Nehru's record with 4,399 days in office as an elected prime minister. Nehru's tenure from 1952 onwards is considered for this comparison, as he headed an interim government between 1947 and 1952. Before the country's first general elections were held. Karnataka Chief Minister D.K. Shivakumar is set to arrive in New Delhi for a two-day visit. This will be his first trip to the national capital since assuming office as Chief Minister in Karnataka. During the visit, he is scheduled to call on senior Congress leaders including Sonia Gandhi, Rahul Gandhi, Congress President Mallikarjun Kharge and K.C. Venugopal. Sources close to the Chief Minister say that the meetings are purely courtesy calls and that no discussions on cabinet expansion are expected. On Thursday, the Chief Minister will attend the Governing Council meeting of Niti Aayog, which will be chaired by Prime Minister Modi. Massive forest fire breaks out in multiple locations across the Rajouri district due to the prevailing heat wave and a prolonged dry spell. One of the major fire incidents was reported from Rajouri's Chakli. Local youth rushed to the affected forest area and launched firefighting efforts. They made all possible attempts to control the flames and prevent further damage to the forest cover. A new survey has found that nearly half of young urban Indian respondents, primarily associated with Israel, with defense and military strength, while a majority view it as technologically advanced. The study revealed and surveyed 500 respondents aged 18 to 29 across four regions with an equal gender split using an AI-assisted digital research platform.

0: The World Cup always throws up new stars who go on and become legends. Argentina, Spain, France, they are the bookies' favourites for the title. But today, we take a look at the dark horses for the biggest prize in football. A team that has been gaining a lot of attention ahead of the tournament is Norway. The Scandinavian nation will be making their first appearance since 1998. Most of the talk has been surrounding star striker Erling Haaland, who will be making his World Cup debut. But it's not just the Manchester City forward. The Norway squad features other big names as well, including Arsenal captain Martin Odegaard, who is the skipper of the national team as well. Norway are part of a tough group, which includes heavyweights France and African giants Senegal.
1: They're quite good, both of them. So having the best striker in the world and one of the best midfielders in the world is incredible. So to be able to feed Martin the ball and him turning and playing Haaland, it's obviously an extremely lethal attack we have. So hopefully we can do that a lot in the summer.
0: Another dark horse for the tournament is Morocco. The Atlas Lions created history 4 years ago in Qatar by becoming the first African country to reach the semi-finals of a World Cup. They arrive in North America with another very strong squad and with the tag of African champions. Morocco also won the FIFA Under-20 World Cup last year. Interestingly, Morocco and Norway played out a one-all draw in a pre-tournament friendly recently.
2: It's true that Morocco in 2022 made us dream. They made all the Moroccans around the world dream. So obviously we're going to try to match what they've done, even if it's going to be hard, but we believe in ourselves.
0: Japan enters the tournament as the highest-ranked Asian team. The Samurai Blue will make their 8th appearance at the World Cup, kicking off their Group F campaign against the Netherlands on the 14th of June in Arlington, Texas. Japan are ranked 18th

0: world and upset Spain and Germany at the last World Cup. But for all of their quality and impressive feats at the World Cup, they are yet to go past the round of 16, a record they will be aiming to break this time out.
1: Goals are very important, of course, but rather than being fixated on the goal alone, I believe that empowering ourselves is what brings us closer to achieving it. By becoming stronger, the goal comes closer to us. So in that sense, at this World Cup, we want first of all to win and to continue growing. Match by match, we want to aim for victory, make the best preparations, and give everything we have.
0: Following their absence from the last tournament in Qatar, Colombia returned to the global stage for the seventh time. The team has the likes of Bayern Munich star Luis Diaz and will be captained by James Rodriguez, who won the Golden Ball Award 12 years ago in Brazil. And that remains Colombia's best finish at a World Cup. Colombia are ranked 13th in the world, the third highest in South America, only behind Argentina and Brazil. With the tournament now just a couple of days away, millions of fans in India are looking forward to the showpiece event, which will be telecast across Zee Entertainment Enterprises Limited's United Sports and Z5. Now, football fans in India are set for a superb viewing experience as Zee has enhanced its technological prowess for the World Cup. The company has upgraded the technology behind its digital platform Z5 to handle millions of concurrent users during the FIFA World Cup. It has also strengthened platform reliability with enhanced monitoring and multiple backup systems. These measures are designed to ensure uninterrupted streaming even during peak match moments. Zee has also secured a dynamic injunction from the Delhi High Court to combat online piracy, enabling authorities to quickly block illegal streaming websites in real time. With stronger technology, improved platform resilience and enhanced content protection, Zee is aiming to set new standards in live sports broadcasting. Now, speaking about the platform's technological readiness, a company spokesperson said, "Our readiness reflects focused execution across technology, infrastructure and operations to ensure uninterrupted service even at peak concurrency. Our integrated approach across linear and digital enables us to set new benchmarks in live sports streaming while ensuring that viewers enjoy a seamless World Cup experience."

0: This is our brand new edition of South India, a daily dynamic show that will capture the pulse of the southern Indian state.
1: It's by blending special stories, stories of the day, breaking alerts and cultural wigglers. From the 7th.
2: Where darkness hides behind every corner. Where the truth is stranger than fiction. A show that dives deep into the stories which shock and mystify. The victims, the accused, and the sinister plot. Crime is your front row seat to darkness.
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4: The Earth is sending distress signals. Wildfires, droughts, and melting glaciers. Can we reverse the damage

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2: Campaigns, elections, alliances, controversies, and power play. Stories that analyze.

Hello and welcome back to Beyond World is One. I'm Kanishka Sarkar and you have tuned into World Business Watch. This is your window into the fast-moving world of business. Let's get started with the top headlines.

Oil prices rose about 1% on Wednesday, recovering from recent lows after U.S. strikes on Iran heightened West Asia tensions. Prices were also spotted by a large drop in U.S. crude inventories. Brent is near $92 U.S. Rising fuel prices in Iran conflict are putting pressure on U.S. farmers during the peak growing season. Producers say higher diesel costs are eating into profits and could push food prices higher if the conflict drags on. More than $11 billion in U.S. tariff refunds remain tied up in legal appeals. According to customs officials, a federal judge is pressing the Trump administration to speed repayments to importers after courts ruled the tariffs were collected unlawfully.

Thailand is accelerating efforts to secure a free trade agreement with as it looks to reduce dependence on US market. Officials say the deal would have helped diversify exports and strengthen economic resilience amid growing global trade and uncertainty. China is tightening controls on offshore investing, a move that could reshape global capital flows and affect demand for overseas assets. Analysts say the crackdown may keep more money at home while creating fresh uncertainty for international markets. And coming up on World Business Watch today, global wealth boom is rewriting the rules of success and reshaping the future of finance. Find out why investors and tech giants are now chasing trillion-dollar valuations in a race that could create the world's first trillionaire. We will decode this and more on the show today. Stay tuned.

All right, so those were the top headlines, and let's get started with what's happening in the markets. Now, what goes up fast can come down faster. South Korea's stock market just learned that lesson the hard way. South Korea's benchmark, KOSPI Index, has fallen significantly after record-breaking rallies. Monday's crash brought in a big reshuffle. The Korean stock market fell as much as 10% on June 8th, triggering circuit breakers and halting trading. The culprits, the same stocks that made Korea a global

market darling. Electronics dropped over 10% and SK Hynix fell nearly 8%. Both stocks have declined three straight sessions since June 4th, losing 18% in that period. What triggered this crash? Well, Broadcom's earnings guidance fell short of market expectations, dampening investor sentiment. Strong U.S. employment data also revived concerns about higher interest rates. That spooked global chip investors, and South Korea felt the full force of it. South Korea's total market cap has soared 86% this year to $5 trillion, overtaking India's $4.8 trillion to become the world's sixth largest stock market. Samsung and SK Hynix together account for roughly 50% of the entire KOSPI by market value. That concentration is now a crisis. The sell-off in Seoul has pushed South Korea's market value, restoring India to the sixth place in global rankings. Now, that despite India's benchmark indices down about 11% in 2026. Global funds have offloaded around $26 billion worth of Indian equities this year. But India never had the chip-driven highs, and now it avoids the chip-driven crash. The lesson here is clear. When any fluctuations hit the chip market, the South Korean stock index will turn extremely volatile. A market built on two companies is a market built on risk. The real test is whether Korea can sustain its re-rating through genuine corporate governance reform. Until then, Seoul's rise and fall will move in lockstep with AI chips. And now let's talk about the Indian markets. Now, for the first time in 26 years, India has no company in the top 10 of the MSCI Emerging Markets Index. India's top valuable companies and blue chip firms have dropped off the top 10 positions. So who pushed them out? Well, AI semiconductors and technology stocks. Taiwan's TSMC now sits at the top of the index. South Korea's Samsung holds a commanding position too. Chinese tech giants are back in the mix, and the index has been reshaped rapidly by the global artificial intelligence boom. However, this is not a real economic risk for India. India's weight in the MSCI Emerging Markets Index has actually grown over the past decade, from under 5% to nearly 20%, that is. And that is a structural rise. But this moment is a signal. The world's capital is chasing AI. Stocks related to chips, data centers, and semiconductor supply chains are gaining prominence. The companies feeding that boom are getting bigger and fast. And for India, for now, India does not have a player in that space at a global scale. While top Indian firms are strong and growing, they are not chip makers. They are not AI infrastructure companies. The MSCI is just a mirror. Right now, it reflects one thing clearly. The biggest money in the world is betting on artificial intelligence, and the scoreboard shows Asia's tech exporters are winning that race. Shifting focus now to China, where risk appetite through the roof. Margin trading volume has tripled in just 1 year, and it now matches the dangerous peak levels of 2015. In this next report of News and Numbers, we dive into the details of China's stock market margin debt numbers. Take a look.

0: which is expanding hiring. Since ChatGPT launched in November 2022, US information technology employment has fallen 11%. That is 332,000 jobs gone from the sector. Tech layoffs accelerated sharply from 2022, ramped up further in 2023, and have continued through 2025 and 2026. Today, tech employment stands at just 2.78 million workers, and that figure is now below pre-pandemic levels recorded between 2017 and 2019. America's tech sector has effectively gone backwards. On the other side of the story, hiring in private education and health services have surged 13% since late 2022. Since the 2023 year alone, the education and healthcare services super sector has accounted for more than 3 in 4 of all private jobs in the United States. The sector has added 3.16 million jobs, reaching an all-time high. Healthcare is now the engine of the U.S. labor market. Baby boomers are aging fast, driving surging demand for medical services. So what is driving the tech collapse? Well, a Stanford study found that entry-level employment in AI-exposed professionals has fallen 13% since 2022. For young software developers aged 22 to 25, the drop was nearly 20%. AI-related tech roles are among the few bright spots, but mid-paying tech jobs have suffered the steepest declines. AI is reshaping who gets hired and who does not. This is America's great jobs divergence. Machines are replacing coders, but humans are still needed to care for humans. The question now is, how long before AI reaches healthcare too? Now, at the start of this decade, becoming a millionaire meant you had made it. But as we go past the halfway mark, the world is thinking in billions and chasing trillions. Our next report tracks global wealth trends that are making millions mundane in the search for the next outside fortune. Take a look.
1: $1 million marked the ultimate marker of wealth just a few years ago. But in today's AI-fueled economy, the conversation is rapidly shifting from millions to trillions. Data from Capgemini shows the world added 2 million high net worth individuals in 2025, taking the total to 25.3 million. Their combined wealth surged 8.7% year on year to $98.3 trillion. A scale that underscores how capital concentration is accelerating at the very top. In 2026, a powerful rally in equity markets has significantly boosted portfolios globally. And the trend now is clear. Wealth is no longer just being preserved. It is looking for growth and compounding at unprecedented speed. But the bigger story lies beyond the millions. The narrative has shifted to trillions. Massive capital flows into AI infrastructure are creating a new class of ultra-large enterprises. Mega deals, including Alphabet's $80 billion raise and anticipated listings of firms like SpaceX and OpenAI, signal that trillion-dollar valuations may soon become more commonplace. This marks a structural shift in wealth creation. The global economy is no longer anchored to the idea of becoming a millionaire, being redefined by the race to build, fund, and scale trillion-dollar ecosystems, and maybe even mint its first trillionaires by the end of the decade. Bureau Report, Vion, World is One.
0: Now let's talk about the oil market, which is sending mixed signals. Prices in recent sessions look stable on the surface, but underneath, something far more alarming is building. Analysts are now warning that the world may be closer to an oil supply crunch than markets are letting you know. Global oil inventories are falling fast, and the key triggers is the Strait of Hormuz. Hormuz is the single most critical choke point for global oil supply, nearly 20% short markets. And that disruption is happening right now. Tensions in

The region are forcing rerouting of tankers, shipments are getting delayed, and critically, the buffer stocks that the world depends on during supply shocks are being drained. Analysts are using a specific term now, operational stress levels. That means inventories are approaching where any additional shock, a storm, a pipeline failure, a geopolitical flare-up could tip markets into a full crisis. So why aren't prices screaming danger? Brent crude has traded below the $100 per barrel mark over 2 weeks now. Experts say markets are being complacent. Traders are focused on short-term demand data. They're not pricing in the structural risk that's building beneath the surface. One analyst put it bluntly, the market is flying blind. And this is the key takeaway. Oil prices today do not reflect tomorrow's risk. When inventory buffers run thin, price spikes can be sudden and severe. The question is not if markets will react, but when. Well, the world economy is in trouble. Two crises are colliding at once, and central banks are caught in the middle. First, the Iran war. The conflict has triggered what the International Energy Agency calls the largest supply disruption in the history of global oil market. Oil prices have spiked by over 50%. A global bond sell-off is also underway. The OECD now projects global growth will slow down to 2.8% in 2026. In a prolonged disruption scenario, that number drops to just 2.1%. The world economists fear more inflation, low growth, high prices, and no easy exit that is underway. Next is the inflation crisis. 46 out of 68 global central banks are currently overshooting their inflation targets. That is not a minor miss, but a systemic failure. The United States is running 1.8 percentage points above its 2% target. The Eurozone, 1.2 points above target. These are supposed to be the world's most credible institutions. Right now, they're losing that credibility. And the pressure only grows from here. Markets are pricing in a 98% probability of a rate hike from the ECB on June 11th. An 83% probability of a rate hike from the Bank of Japan on June 16th. Two major central banks set for rate hikes during the same week. Then comes June 17th, the first Fed meeting under new chair Kevin Warsh. The stakes are enormous. If Warsh gets too dovish, US Treasury yields head towards 6%. If he goes too hawkish, the S&P 500 pulls back towards 7,000. There is no safe move for central banks that were built for one purpose, that is price stability. Right now, more than two-thirds of them are failing that basic test. The Iran war has added fuel to an already burning fire. Moving on, a new study shows that the war in West Asia could become a global economic meltdown. The IIE paper dives into the impact of the war beyond the region. Liquefied natural gas. Fertilizer costs could surge that is based on a near price shock, and the damage could be felt in every corner of the world. The United States takes a hit of minus 1.18% to its GDP in 2026. Japan loses 1.68%, and these are not small numbers, but compared to what comes next, they look manageable. Advanced economies have buffers. They have strategic reserves. They have financial tools. However, emerging markets do not. For India, the projected GDP loss is 3.1%. Thailand is expected to take a 3.12% hit to GDP, and these are fast-growing economies. For them, a shock this size wipes out years of hard-won progress. The study shows at the center of it all, face a GDP collapse of 12.41%. That is not a slowdown. A region already strained by conflict could see its economy shrink by more than 1.8 percentage points of output.
The message from the research is clear that the

The energy is the world's bloodline. Disrupt it, even for 1 year, and the bleeding spreads far and wide. The question policymakers must now answer: how long can the world afford to let this war continue?

0: Moving on and shifting focus to EU. The European Union is turning up the pressure on Moscow, unveiling its 21st sanctions package against Russia. EU policy chief, foreign policy chief Kaja Kallas said that the bloc is working to undermine the financial foundations of Russia's war effort. The proposed measures take aim at key revenue streams that keep the Kremlin's war machine running, from oil exports and banking networks to cryptocurrency operators and defense suppliers. The package includes a temporary freeze on Russian oil price cap, sanctions on nearly 90 banks, restrictions on more than 30 financial institutions, and new curbs on crypto asset services. Brussels is also moving against Russia's so-called shadow fleet, with 30 additional vessels set to be sanctioned, while any ship found supporting blacklisted tankers could now face penalties of its own. In a further escalation, the EU plans transaction banks on two Russian ports and four airports, while expanding export controls on companies accused of supporting Russia's military-industrial. More than 30 new designations in the drone manufacturing sector are being proposed, along with restrictions on 50 companies across China, Turkey, Kyrgyzstan, Kazakhstan, the UAE, India, and other countries. The EU also wants to block the export of critical materials and high-performance technologies used in Russian weapons production, while restricting the import of select car parts, chemicals, and precious metals. And another move, Brussels is proposing a comprehensive visa ban on former and current members of the Russian armed forces, as well as Russia-backed proxy groups. The Gulf conflict is forcing oil producers to prepare for a future beyond Hormuz. From the UAE and Saudi Arabia to Iraq, Gulf exporters are accelerating pipeline projects and building alternative export routes to keep crude flowing. Before we wrap it up on this edition of World Business Watch, here's a report on how the crisis is redrawing the world's oil map. Take a look.
1: For decades, the Strait of Hormuz has been the world's most critical oil choke point. But the prolonged disruption triggered by the Gulf conflict has forced oil exporters to confront a scenario many once considered unlikely. A world where Hormuz can no longer be relied upon. As the closure drags on, Gulf producers are scrambling to secure alternative routes. The UAE is accelerating plans for a pipeline to Fujairah on the Gulf of Oman, while Saudi Arabia is relying heavily on its east-west pipeline to move crude to the Red Sea. Iraq, one of the region's most exposed producers, is also exploring ways to rapidly expand pipeline capacity. The immediate goal is simple: keep oil flowing. But the longer-term consequence could be far more significant. Energy security is no longer just about how much oil a country can produce. It is increasingly about whether that oil can reach global markets through multiple reliable export routes. The crisis is triggering one of the biggest shifts in global oil logistics in decades. Gulf producers are now investing in what analysts describe as an export network with multiple exits, reducing dependence on any single maritime choke point. The urgency is particularly evident in Iraq. Production from its southern oil fields has reportedly fallen by nearly 70%. With most of its exports traditionally moving through Hormuz, Iraq has become one of the hardest hit producers in the region. Meanwhile, the UAE continues its push to raise production capacity to 5 million barrels per day by 2027, while Saudi Arabia's spare capacity and alternative pipeline infrastructure have provided a degree of resilience. Analysts say increased export from Venezuela, Russia, and potentially Iran could eventually help offset supply disruptions and ease pressure on prices. Venezuela's production has already climbed to around 1.25 million.

barrels per day, with some forecasts suggesting output could reach 1.5 million barrels per day by year-end. The return of heavy crude from Venezuela could directly compete with similar grades exported by Iran and Russia, increasing supply in a key segment of the market. There's also growing speculation that prolonged energy inflation could eventually increase pressure for some form of sanctions relief on Iranian crude exports. Whether that happens remains uncertain. But one thing is becoming increasingly clear. Once the conflict ends, the global oil market may not return to its old structure. Business Bureau is one.

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1: Where darkness hides behind every corner. Where the truth is stranger than fiction. A show that dives deep into the stories which shock and mystify. The victims, the accused, and the sinister float. Prime Crime is your front row seat to darkness.
2: 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Climate Tracker on We On World is One.
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1: Get the latest update. 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Experts across aisles. 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Beyond World is One. From the bustling trading floors of Wall Street to the vibrant exchanges of Asian stock markets, We On breaks it down for you to make sense of what's happening. As we reveal the key factors behind events, strategic battles, and the game-changing business decisions that shape the world. We bring you all of this and more on World Business Watch.
0: We own India's Global Voice,

Welcome back. Thanks for staying tuned to Beyond. I'm Samiksha Srivastava. Let's begin with the headlines we're tracking this hour. Iran targets U.S. bases in Gulf in response to fresh American strikes. Reports suggest at least 4 ballistic missiles and several more drones fired at American bases in Bahrain, Kuwait.

0: U.S. officials claim American forces struck nearly 20 targets in Iran, adding that the situation remains active and it remains ready to retaliate. This comes after U.S. military said that it has completed self-defense strikes in retaliation to downing of an American helicopter.
1: Okay.
0: Belfast continues to witness arson and violence after a knife attack allegedly by an asylum seeker sparked anti-immigration protests. 30-year-old Sudanese man is under arrest on suspicion of attempted murder.

Hundreds of residents in Bolivia's capital city and neighboring areas take to streets, demand that President Rodrigo Paz's government declare a state of emergency after more than 40 days of blockades that disrupted food, medicine, and fuel supplies.

Police block a teachers' march heading to Mexico City Stadium that will host the World Cup opening this week. Protesters are demanding dialogue over pensions, wages and education sector reforms. Afghanistan's government says Pakistani strikes have killed more than a dozen people near the border between the two countries. Officials claim at least 11 children among those killed. Prime Minister Narendra Modi surpasses Jawaharlal Nehru's record to become India's longest-serving elected Prime Minister. The milestone triggered a wave of congratulatory messages from leaders across the globe. Three explosions hit a gas pipeline in Russia's region, Dagestan region that is. There was no immediate information on casualties or damage. Indian markets open higher with Sensex rising over 400 points and Nifty 50 surging above 23,300 mark, extending gains for second session led by Reliance banks and FMCG stocks. However, rising oil prices after US-Iran tensions and weak global cues keep investor sentiment cautious.

Our top focus this hour, Prime Minister Narendra Modi could meet President Donald Trump next week, and that is on the sidelines of the G7 summit in France. If the talks do materialize, it would mark the first face-to-face meet between the two leaders in more than a year, which would come against the backdrop of renewed strategic engagement, trade negotiations, as well as evolving geopolitical dynamics. The two leaders last met in February last year. The meeting will also be the first since the Pahalgam attack and subsequent military tensions between New Delhi and Islamabad in May last year. India launched Operation Sindoor, a counter-terror operation, in response to the Pahalgam attack. While President Trump publicly claimed credit for helping defuse crisis, New Delhi has firmly rejected those assertions. At the same time, Trump's tariff policies and protectionist remarks have cast a shadow over bilateral ties, thereby prompting India to deepen its engagement with European countries. India and the European Union have accelerated efforts to strengthen cooperation across sectors that range from trade and technology to even artificial intelligence. It was on Tuesday that India's External Affairs Ministry announced Prime Minister Modi's upcoming European itinerary. The Prime Minister will visit France from 13th of June till the 14th, travel to Slovakia from the 14th till the 16th, and return to France from 16th till the 19th. An outreach summit and bilateral engagements in Paris. Prime Minister Modi will also hold bilateral talks with French President Emmanuel Macron, where the two leaders are expected to review India-France strategic global strategic partnership and jointly inaugurate Bharat Innovates, which is an initiative showcasing startups and venture capital ecosystems from India, France and other countries as part of India-France Year of Innovation. Also, the Prime Minister's visit to Slovakia will be historic, given that it would mark the first trip by an Indian Premier to the country since its independence in 1993. Prime Minister Modi is also scheduled to meet Slovak Prime Minister Robert Fico and President as well, with discussions centered around trade. Iranian media has reported that Iran's Revolutionary Guards have launched a missile attack on a U.S. military base in Kuwait. In fact, this comes after earlier targeting U.S. bases in Jordan and Bahrain that marked a further escalation in regional tensions. The strikes come in retaliation of attacks on the Islamic Republic over a downed American Apache helicopter. According to a statement by the IRGC that's been cited by the Iranian media, the United States carried out strikes on several locations, including Qasim, in early wee hours, that is, claiming the attacks were launched under false pretexts. The statement further alleged that the strikes damaged a telecommunications tower in Sirik and even destroyed two water tanks in the city. U.S. military earlier said that it had completed strikes against Iran. It was in a post on X that U.S. Central Command said that the forces struck Iranian air defense, ground control stations and surveillance radar sites near the Strait of Hormuz in an attack it said was conducted in self-defense and on the directions of the commander-in-chief and in response to the downing of the helicopter on Monday. In fact, U.S. officials claim that American forces struck nearly 20 targets in Iran, while adding that the situation still remains very active and that it remains ready to retaliate. IRGC, parallelly in its statement, had earlier warned that stronger retaliatory actions would follow if the attacks continued. Iran's Foreign Minister Abbas Araghchi had also threatened the U.S. in a post on X, where Araghchi warned the American forces should leave West Asia if they wanted to be safe. And this while he pledged that Tehran would answer any attack or threat. He even urged foreign forces to leave Hormuz, warning they face the risk of being caught in the crossfires if they remain still. The exchange of fire also comes hours after President Trump had said that negotiations to end the war were in the final stages, a claim that he has made repeatedly in the past few weeks as well. The United Nations Security Council, meanwhile, held a meet surrounding Resolution 1737, and that is the one that requires Iran to report to the Council every 90 days on its

0: nuclear activity. Russia objected to the resolution while blasting Israel and the US for undermining global non-proliferation regime through military strikes against Iran.
1: Western delegations continue to use every means at their disposal to claim that the entire UN Security Council resolutions have been reinstated with only one goal, only to continue exerting pressure on Tehran to shift the responsibility for the current crisis in the Middle East onto Iran.
0: And shifting focus to the latest on Israel-Hezbollah tensions, Israeli forces carried out airstrikes on Tyre in southern Lebanon and surrounding areas that have killed 11 people amid an Israeli military warning for the entire city to evacuate. Now, Lebanon's state-run national news agency has reported raids on more than a dozen other locations across the country's south as Israel pressed on its war against Hezbollah. The action came despite a warning the day prior from Iran that it would resume attacking Israel if it continued striking its neighbor. Tehran has insisted that Lebanon be part of any deal to end the wider West Asia war. Hezbollah even urged to mend its relationship with Iran and benefit from Tehran's support a day after Iran struck Israel in response to bombardment on South Beirut. Last week, Lebanon's president and prime minister even issued pointed calls for Tehran to stop meddling in their country's affairs after Hezbollah rejected a conditional ceasefire with Israel. And onto the latest with respect to Ebola cases in the Democratic Republic of Congo and Uganda that have surpassed 600 mark, according to the Africa Centers for Disease Control and Prevention. Now, the cases rise as response efforts face operational constraints across the region. The death toll has climbed 102 as of Monday, as per officials. The Africa CDC noted that health facilities in several affected areas are in poor condition and often lack potable water, personal protective equipment, and decontainment contamination supplies as well. The agency said insecurity, a shortage of ambulances, growing staffing pressures, with some health workers unpaid or without incentives, and even poor roads are further slowing access and response operations. It also expressed concerns over the negative impacts of travel restrictions imposed on affected and at-risk African countries, despite guidance from the World Health Organization and the Africa CDC. Meanwhile, the United States, which is preparing to welcome a wave of World Cup visitors, has urged other nations to boost efforts to halt the spread of Ebola, including through travel restrictions. President Donald Trump's administration has pledged to make every effort to block the virus from the U.S. has banned non-Americans who have been in the Republic of Congo, Uganda, or South Sudan in the previous 21 days. In fact, it has even set up an Ebola treatment center in Kenya for American citizens. That very project has prompted mass protests in Kenya, with police having dispersed demonstrators near a military airbase, the same location where the U.S. plans to build an Ebola quarantine center. Come amid opposition to the idea of bringing potential carriers into the country. One person was even shot dead on Tuesday in clashes with police. Two people were killed in protests last week in Nanyuki, where frustration has only been growing as Kenyan and US authorities publicly reaffirm Britain intends to send Americans exposed to Ebola to a new facility in Kenya rather than flying them back home. The Kenyan court later suspended construction of the facility, with the petitioners citing concerns about Kenya's fragile health system and the lack of transparency surrounding the bilateral agreement. North Korea and China

have adopted what they call a far-reaching blueprint for bilateral ties between that is during Xi Jinping's recent visit to Pyongyang, as China's president made a rare visit to North Korea. Xi flew to the capital Pyongyang on Monday in his first visit there in 7 years. Revolutionary friendship between and reaffirmed a close relationship to develop the traditional ties into a model of the most powerful and strategic relations. During their summit, Xi even expressed China's willingness to expand cooperation on a wide range of issues, which includes trade, agriculture, construction, and technology. While Kim said that the two countries will maintain their friendship as a most important and top priority strategic work, the two leaders even stressed on the importance of carrying forward the country's traditional friendship and spirit of resistance against the US. On Tuesday, Xi and Kim visited a North Korea-China friendship tower, honoring Chinese soldiers who fought alongside North Korea during the 1950-53 Korean War. They also toured a ruling Workers' Party training school and planted a tree that symbolized bilateral ties. Lunch and farewell ceremony before returning to Beijing. Experts note that Xi is likely aiming to restore his country's exclusive influence on North Korea, whose foreign policy priority has shifted to Russia in recent years. They assess Kim needs some economic and potential benefits, political benefits in the field, in return for what Xi Jinping is seeking from North Korea. Xi's trip came after last month's talk with President Trump, during which the White House even said that the leaders confirmed their shared goal to denuclearize North Korea. However, official media reports from both China and North Korea made no mention of denuclearization in the coverage of Xi-Kim's summit. Beijing remains an economic anchor for North Korea, whose economy has been hobbled for years by international sanctions over its nuclear program. According to South Korea's Ministry of Economy and Finance, China accounted for $2.6 billion of North Korea's foreign trade in the year 2024 itself. Well, Taiwan has staged a massive coastal defense drill, the exercise that simulates the destruction of a mock Chinese invading force alongside its western shoreline. Rockets thundered, artillery roared, and troops raced into position as the military rehearsed, repelling a full-scale amphibious assault. Take a look at this report.

What is different about this training compared with the past is that we are no longer conducting heavy artillery firing in a fixed, routine formation as before. We spread our formation this time according to command. The timing for entering positions this time was based on realistic combat conditions.

0: 跟我们平时训练的比较不一样。
1: This is different from our usual training conditions. Our current training grounds are mostly hard terrain, so transitioning to a beach with soft sand presented a different challenge. As a result, when setting up the artillery, we had to add an extra base plate for soft ground, which the deployment time.
0: 但是我们还是透过我们。

The U.S. Cybersecurity Agency, the CISA, has issued an urgent directive to federal agencies, and that is after a ransomware group was found actively exploiting a security flaw in widely used network protection tools. The vulnerability affects products from Checkpoint Software and has already been used to target organizations across the globe. CISA has ordered all civilian federal agencies to fix the flaw.

law by 11th of June, citing an active cyber threat to government networks. The vulnerability affects several checkpoint products, which includes firewalls, VPNs and remote access tools used to secure networks. Checkpoint said that the bug is being exploited by the QILN ransomware group, which has targeted dozens of organizations across the globe. The cybersecurity firm said that the attacks began in early May, with malicious activity increasing over the past week. The affected tools act as a digital gatekeeper, helping organizations prevent unauthorized access to their systems. U.S. officials feared the flaw could provide hackers with a path into sensitive government networks if it is not patched at the earliest. The directive applies to civilian agencies, including the Departments of Homeland Security, State and Treasury, as authorities move to contain the very risk. The incident underscores a growing threat posed by ransomware groups, which conclude that hackers continue to exploit software vulnerabilities to breach high-value targets.

And for now, here's a look at the latest updates that we're tracking from the world of entertainment. Nora Fateh has officially unveiled Seer Seer. It is one of the highly anticipated anthems for the 2026 FIFA World Cup. Following her standout involvement in 2022 tournament, Fateh will return to the football's biggest stage to perform the high-energy track live at the opening ceremony. The upcoming World Cup will kick off with Fateh's signature electrifying choreography.

fresh trailer has dropped for Rally. It is a highly anticipated Legally Blonde prequel series set to premiere on the 1st of July. Taking place in 1995, the show follows young Ellie Woods navigating the turbulent waters of high school in Seattle, worlds away from familiar Los Angeles lifestyle. Starring Lexi Minetri as Ellie Woods, the series explores the tricky friendships, romances and questionable fashion choices that shaped her. Reese Witherspoon serves as an executive producer on the project, which has already been renewed for a second season. The first look at Enola Holmes 3 has been unveiled. Millie Bobby Brown returns the sharp-witted Victorian detective. This time, Enola travels to Malta with Platinum, but her wedding is quickly derailed by a major family crisis. Her older brother Sherlock Holmes, played by Henry Cavill, goes missing. The disappearance plunges Enola into her most perilous and personal mystery yet, thereby promising a blockbuster mix of wedding chaos and high-stakes sleuthing.

Well, before we wrap this edition of our broadcast, the US is preparing for a massive celebration on the 4th of July. Preparations are already underway. Macy is fine-tuning its most ambitious pyrotechnics display yet, treating the quiet skies desert as the testing ground. Take a look at them.

I think that the Macy's Firework Show is not just a show. It is a performance, and it is, you know, it just captivates you. And I think that people, you know, over the time of this 28

0: where darkness hides behind every corner. Where the truth is stranger than fiction. A show that dives deep into the stories which shock and mystify. The victims, the accused, and the sinister float. Prime Crime is your front row seat to darkness.
1: The Earth is sending distress signals. Wildfires, droughts, and melting glaciers. Can we reverse the damage? 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It's a wake-up call, global emergency. Climate Tracker on WEON Worldis One.
0: From the bustling trading floors of Wall Street to the vibrant exchanges of Asian stock markets, WEON breaks it down for you to make sense of what's happening. As we reveal the key factors behind events, strategic battles, and the game-changing business decisions that shape the world. We bring you all of this and more on World Business Watch. Get the latest updates.
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Wild is One. Thank you very much for joining us. I'm Eric Nzoka. This week, Ghana is in limbo. A coalition of organizations led by LGBT Ratify Ghana is preparing to challenge the Ghanaian decision in court based on the undue speed at which the bill passed through its second and third readings, and because the quorum of members of parliament had not been met when the vote was held. The show starts now.

South Africa's anti-migrant tensions have exploded into violence, leaving two Mozambicans dead and hundreds fleeing for their lives. Tensions soared after a citizen-led group opposed to irregular migration last month ordered all undocumented foreign nationals to leave by June 30th. And now President Cyril Ramaphosa has reacted, although many across the continent say it's too little, too late. Well, you be the judge of that. Here is our cover report.

0: South Africa's President Cyril Ramaphosa moved to defuse growing anti-immigrant tensions with a speech on national television. The country has seen weeks of protests and violent attacks amid
1: cooled or influenced by social media that spread misinformation, fake news, lies about people who are in our country. We must be concerned that anti-foreigner sentiment is at times accompanied by tribal and ethnic slurs, insults and attacks aimed at other South Africans. This is not acceptable.
0: Anti-immigrant groups say foreign nationals in South Africa illegally are exacerbating the country's high unemployment and putting pressure on public health and education services. But Ramaphosa said illegal immigration is not the cause of all the country's economic challenges.
1: There are other causes. The answer must be faster economic growth, greater investment, infrastructure development, and the creation of millions of new jobs.
0: South Africa's coalition government placed a new focus on the issue of immigration after it was formed in 2024 and says it has deported over 100,000 people in the last 2 years who are in the country illegally. Ramaphosa says there have been weaknesses in the way South Africa has managed migration and promised the government would take decisive action now. However, hundreds of protesters against illegal immigration gathered in a township outside Johannesburg a day after South African President Cyril Ramaphosa pledged against groups accused of fueling xenophobic violence.
2: We are not happy with the speech because it's not direct and it's not sincere, but another speech that is directed to people have.
3: Enough is enough. We want our country back. We are not all xenophobic. It's unfortunate because now we are misinterpreted around the world. We are not xenophobic.
0: Anti-migrant protest groups have said they have set a June 30th deadline for foreign nationals who are in South Africa illegally and have requested talks with the government. Ghana has already repatriated around 300 of its nationals and says more will be offered the chance to return home because of what it called threats against them. A number of other countries, including Nigeria and Malawi, have announced they will repatriate their citizens. Mozambique's government said that 5 of its citizens were killed in what it referred to as xenophobic attacks in the town of Mossel Bay on the south coast. South Africa has a history of violence against migrants, including in 2008, people were

0: Fields. Africa Bureau, we own Wild is One.
1: Last month, the relationship between Senegal's president and prime minister, which began as a genuine political partnership, ruptured when President Bassirou Diomaye dismissed his former ally, Prime Minister Ousmane Sonko, over their differing approaches to dealing with the country's debt. The rupture has exposed deeper tensions between pragmatic governance and reformist and anti-establishment populism, and has left the country with two openly competing centers of power at a critical moment.
2: Parliament, Ousmane Sonko, a powerful President Bassirou Diomaye Faye, won re-election as head of their party amid a political falling out. Sonko, who was sacked as Faye's prime minister last month, easily won a leadership vote at a congress of their Pan-Africanist PASTEF party in Diamniadio, outside the capital Dakar, according to text read out at the gathering. PASTEF said Sonko had unanimously won a vote of 583 party delegates.
3: First of all, I would like to thank you from the bottom of my heart for the renewed trust you have placed in me by re-electing me as president of our party. I am fully aware of the weight of this responsibility, as PASTEF is no ordinary party in the Senegalese political landscape, in the African political landscape, and indeed in the global perception. Our revolution is precisely because of these external interventions. Not everything that is happening in Senegal at the moment is solely down to internal factors. I will return to this in greater detail later on.
2: Faye won the presidency after widely popular Sonko was barred from standing in Senegal's 2024 election. Sonko anointed Faye to run in his place, then served as his premier. But after months of mounting tension between them, Faye dismissed Sonko as prime minister on 22nd. 4 days later, Sonko won election to his current post as Speaker of the National Assembly. The rift has triggered political upheaval for the heavily indebted West African country and uncertainty for their party, the biggest in parliament. Faye urged against for prime minister sharply attacked Faye, authority in the country. In May, the president took a shot at Sonko that he needed to be depersonalized from any leader dominating it. The two had disagreed on how to tackle Senegal's debt. Faye is open to discussions with the International Monetary Fund on a new loan program, while Sonko advocated a sovereign approach.
3: We spoke, and he, Bassirou Diomaye Faye, expressed his wish to put an end to our collaboration, as he felt that a number of positions I had taken recently made him uncomfortable and were causing problems. Forming the government was very, very, very tricky. Right up until the last minute, they were phoning people left, right and center, without even having time to check their profiles, in order to offer ministerial portfolios all over the place. Running a country is serious. A government is serious. I get the impression that President Bassirou Diomaye Faye doesn't know what a government is. You'd find those conditions.
2: Local elections are scheduled for 2027, ahead of a presidential election in 2029. While PASTEF's majority in the National Assembly can censure the government, from November following

0: of the country's most debated social and political topics. The findings released by Africa Policy Lens suggest that the government's handling of LGBTQ plus matters has not aligned the expectations of a significant portion of the population, potentially increasing pressure on policymakers.
1: Strong continent.
2: Ghana's new bill criminalizing LGBTQ plus activities will undergo scrutiny before it is officially approved. Speaking during a visit to the UK, President John Mahama said that his legal counsel and Attorney General would sit on it because it was a private member's motion and not a government bill. The bill passed by Parliament proposes up to 3 years imprisonment for identifying as lesbian, gay, bisexual, transgender or queer, and a duty to report prohibited acts to the police. It is the second time that such legislation has been backed by lawmakers. A similar bill was first introduced to Parliament in August 2021. After an LGBTQ plus resources centre was shut down in the capital. My predecessor, former President Nana Akufo-Addo, failed to give his assent to that version of the bill before leaving office last year. When it passed in the year 2024, it was challenged by multiple lawsuits at the Supreme Court, which Akufo-Addo used as a reason for not approving it. The bill was reintroduced in Parliament this year by a cross-party group of MPs.
3: Honourable Members, the Human Sexual Rights and Family Values Bill 2025 is duly read for the third time and passed.
2: And once the judge proclaimed that, the streets of the capital, Accra, were alive and vibrant. Dozens of protesters marched to oppose Ghana's recently approved LGBTQ bill, carrying placards "Love defines family, nothing else," and celebrating all Ghanaian families in our diversity. The demonstration came 1 week after Ghana's parliament approved legislation criminalizing the promotion, funding or sponsorship of LGBTQ activities. It also coincided with the closing day of the 4th African Inter-Parliamentary Conference in Accra, where lawmakers from across the continent adopted the African Charter on Family, Sovereignty and Peace.
4: In the bill in Ghana, there is a part that requires families to report when they see that a family member may be queer or gay or lesbian or whatever it may be, and we don't think that that supports a family that we know. Our family protects, our family cures, our family helps people to grow in their true identity for whoever they are. That bill will go against the true essence of family in our continent and in Ghana.
5: Everybody is human, and every human being comes from a family. Everybody is part of our family. We do not discriminate in our families. We love all our loved ones. We hold them very close. We all want our children to go out and come home safe. Nobody is praying for their child to go out there and die. That's what we are celebrating today. The solidarity of family. The differences in all the families that we have. Not just the one mother, one father, 2.5 babies.
2: The legislation is part of a broader push across parts of West Africa to tighten restrictions on sexual minorities.
4: We believe that anything that harms any group of people is wrong. So any bill, any law across the continent that seems to restrict the rights of anybody is wrong. So the bill that is passed in Ghana is...
2: including Senegal and Burkina, strengthened anti-LGBTQ measures in recent years, with arguing they protect cultural and religious values, while rights groups warn they discrimination and erode fundamental freedoms. Africa Bureau, Vion, World is One.
0: Zimbabwe's parliament is considering a controversial constitutional amendment bill that would extend President Emmerson Mnangagwa's term by 2 years to 2030. It would also do away with general presidential elections, giving parliament the power to appoint the head of state. Several legal challenges seeking to stop or invalidate the amendment process are currently before Zimbabwe's courts.

0: to build a parliament that would extend President Emmerson Mnangagwa's term by 2 years, despite criticism from a fractured opposition and some veterans of the country's liberation war. The draft legislation was debated at a second reading in parliament.
1: And what our population has done in demonstrating where it stands in support of President E.D. Mnangagwa to continue to 2030 is an affirmation of the fact that the party is strong, that is, it has got the support of the people, and that the leader of the party, who has done so well, is enjoying near universal, if over universal support from the population of Zimbabwe.
0: 83-year-old Mnangagwa is meant to step down in 2028 after serving 2 5-year stints as the head of state, but his supporters 5 years to 7. They also want presidents to be elected by public than by direct popular vote. Justice Minister Ziyambi Ziyambi introduced the bill in the lower house of parliament.
2: The fundamental nature of the change that they're introducing, you are lengthening a term of the president. Not only that, you are also saying that the president from now on will not be elected by the people. That would require a referendum.
0: Political analysts expect it to sail through, as Mnangagwa's ZANU-PF party has a 2/3 majority in the lower house and also overwhelmingly controls the upper house through traditional leaders and other proxies who generally vote with it, giving it the numbers to change the constitution. Ziyambi has said previously that he expects the legislative process will take about a month.
3: I think that those who are pushing for these amendments, these are popular people who have not been elected, Ziyambi, for instance, and people that have been benefiting because of their proximity to President Mnangagwa. So they don't care about the future of the country, they don't care about the respect of the constitution, but what they care about is the economic benefits that comes with the elongation of President Mnangagwa's term.
0: ZANU-PF has ruled Zimbabwe since independence from Britain in 1980, first under longtime leader Robert Mugabe and then Mnangagwa, who took over after a 2017 coup. A group of retired generals and former civil servants publicly voiced their opposition to the bill that would extend Mnangagwa's time in power. They said they had met with Mnangagwa last month to voice their concerns, but he told them, whoever wins, wins, referring to whether the bill would pass.
4: A president should not rule for a long time, to serve for a short term and give others a chance. It's not normal for to serve for like 40 years when we are in a crisis.
0: Some war veterans and activists also challenged the bill in the Constitutional Court, which reserved judgment while it considers their arguments. Africa Bureau, WION, World is One.

Cabo Verde are the only African newcomer in this year's World Cup. And with a population of about 600,000 people, they are the third smallest nation to qualify in the tournament's long history. But a squad drawn from the island nation's large diaspora, they have been competitive for more than a decade, and their progress to the final is less of a fairy tale than a portrait.

For the first time in history, the tiny volcanic archipelago of just 525,000 people, one of the smallest countries in the world, has qualified for the World Cup. The mood was exuberant on a recent morning in late May at the Bola Prafente Forward Soccer School, where students honed their skills. Their dribbles, feints, belly flops and goals were greeted with cheers as shouts such as "just pass the ball" and youthful faces glistened with

0: respect.
1: We are an example of giving hope to smaller countries too, because if we can achieve it, they can achieve it too with organization. If there is a goal, they can achieve it as well. We do this. We are proof that a goal can be great, but a small country can achieve it.
2: Football academies have proliferated across the archipelago in recent years, and enrollment has increased ever since the Blue Sharks qualified. Among these schools is the renowned Escola de Preparação Integral de Futebol, or the EPIF, which has also produced several of the World Cup squad players. The EPIF aims to integrate students from across Cape Verde, including its poorer neighborhoods, he explained.
3: Here in Cape Verde, football is everything. It helps us a lot in our daily lives. Football, it's wonderful. Everyone here loves football. It is in the morning, in the afternoon, at night. That's how it is. Cape Verde is football.
4: It was an emotion I cannot put into words. It was an incredible feeling. My grandparents and my parents never saw the national team qualify, and now we are living this moment, and the joy is indescribable.
2: Cape Verde play European champion Spain in their first match on June 15, followed by two-time World Cup Uruguay on June 22, and round off their group stage campaign against Saudi Arabia on June 27. Captain Ryan Mendes, who has been with the team for nearly 16 years, said he has always dreamed of this moment.
5: I hope this qualification, World Cup participation, will open doors for many young people, and that people from outside will also be able to come here, take the time to visit, and see that there is a great deal of talent.
2: The Blue Sharks have benefited from greater media coverage in recent years. Young people no longer only focus on Argentinian superstar Lionel Messi or European football, but also players from their own national teams.
6: At the World Cup, Cape Verde will be like one of the big nations, like France, like Argentina, because there are no small teams, there are no big teams. We are at a certain level, and when Cape Verde qualified, the country became better known, it became greater. This country is small, but the dream is big, the ambition is big.
2: As is often the case in the evenings, on weekends and on holidays, Gamboa Beach in Praia was packed with players making do with whatever equipment they could find. The dream eventually rewards them at football's Africa Bureau Beyond World is One.
7: Wish Cape Verde all the very best. Thank you, Africa, for watching the show this week. 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This is We on World is One, and I'm Eric Njoka. Goodbye.

0: where darkness hides behind every corner. Where the truth is stranger than fiction. A show that dives deep into the stories which shock and mystify. The victims, the accused, and the sinister plot. Prime Crime is your front row seat to darkness.
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2: In-depth coverage of global issues broken down into facts, figures, and simple words. 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Because we believe in decoding the real picture for you. 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Watch We On Wide Angle at these times on We On World is One. From the bustling trading floors of Wall Street to the vibrant exchanges of Asian stock markets, We On breaks it down for you to make sense of what's happening. As we reveal the key factors behind events, strategic battles, and the game-changing business decisions that shape the world. We bring you all of this and more on World Business Watch.
6: Where darkness hides behind every corner. Where the truth is stranger than fiction. A show that dives deep into the stories which shock and mystify. The victims, the accused, and the sinister plot. 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
0: This is our brand new edition of South India, a daily dynamic show that will capture the pulse of the southern Indian state.
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0: From the Caribbean.

Welcome back. Thanks for staying with us. You're watching Beyond World is One with me, Diksha Mittla. And this is NewsPoint. Let's start with the headlines. Iran issues warning to neighbors in the region. Foreign Ministry says Gulf nations have a legal and moral responsibility to prevent American and Israeli strikes from their territory.

Iran targets U.S. bases in the Gulf in response to fresh American strikes. Reports suggest at least four ballistic missiles and several more drones fired at American bases in Bahrain, Kuwait, and Jordan.

U.S. officials claim American forces struck nearly 20 targets in Iran, adding that the situation remains active and it remains ready to retaliate. This after U.S. military said it has completed self-defense strikes in retaliation to downing of an American helicopter. Belfast continues to witness arson and violence after a knife attack allegedly by an asylum seeker sparked anti-immigration protests. A 30-year-old Sudanese man is under arrest on suspicion of attempted murder. Hundreds of residents in Bolivia's capital La Paz and neighboring areas, they take to streets demanding that President Rodrigo Paz's government declare a state of emergency after more than 40 days of blockades that disrupted food, medicine and fuel supplies.

Police blocked the teachers' march heading to the Mexico City Stadium, the Cup opening this week. Protesters are demanding dialogue over pensions, wages and education sector reforms. Afghanistan's government says Pakistani strikes have killed more than a dozen people near the border between the two countries. Officials claim at least 11 children among those killed. Prime Minister Narendra Modi surpasses Jawaharlal Nehru's record to become India's longest-serving elected Prime Minister. The milestone triggered a wave of congratulatory messages from leaders across the world. Three explosions hit a gas pipeline in Russia's Dagestan region. There was no immediate information on casualties or damage. South Korean exchange activated after the stock benchmark falls 6%, temporarily suspending algorithmic trading. Over $300 billion were wiped out from the South Korean stock market on Wednesday. Lionel Messi makes a successful return from injury. The 38-year-old scores as holders Argentina beat Iceland 3-0 in their final warm-up match before the start of the FIFA World Cup 2026. Our top focus on Beyond at this hour, Iranian media has reported that Iran's Revolutionary Guards have launched a missile attack on a U.S. military base in Kuwait. And this after earlier targeting U.S. bases in strikes in the Islamic Republic over a downed American Apache helicopter. According to a statement by the IRGC cited by Iranian media, the United States carried out strikes on several locations.

0: In Jask Sirik and Keshmo early in the morning, claiming the attacks were launched under false pretexts. Well, the statement further alleged that the strikes damaged a telecommunications tower in Sirik and destroyed two water tanks in the city. U.S. military earlier said that it had completed strikes against Iran. In a post on X, U.S. True Command said that the forces struck Iranian air defense, ground control stations and surveillance radar sites near the Strait of Hormuz. In an attack, it said, was conducted in self-defense and on the direction of the commander-in-chief, and in response to the downing of the Apache helicopter on Monday. U.S. officials claim American forces struck nearly 20 targets in Iran, adding that the situation remains active and it remains ready to retaliate. IRGC, in a statement, had earlier warned that sanctions would follow if the attacks continued. Iran's Foreign Minister Abbas Araghchi had also threatened the United States. In a post on X, Araghchi warned that the American forces should leave West Asia if they want to be safe, vowing that Tehran would answer any attack or threat. He also urged foreign forces to leave Hormuz and surrounding areas, warning that they face the risk of being caught in the crossfire if they remained. Now, the exchange of fire comes hours after Trump had said that negotiations to end the war were in their final stages, a claim that he has made repeatedly in the past few weeks. The United Nations Security Council, meanwhile, held a meeting surrounding Resolution 1737, which requires Iran to report to the Council every 90 days on its nuclear activity. Russia objected to the resolution, blasting Israel and the United States for undermining the global non-proliferation regime through military strikes against Iran.
1: Western delegations continue to use every means at their disposal to claim that the entire UN Security Council resolutions have been reinstated with only one goal, only to continue exerting pressure on Tehran to shift the responsibility for the current crisis in the Middle East onto Iran.
0: A remarkable diplomatic twist may be unfolding behind the scenes of the Russia-Ukraine war. Ukrainian President Volodymyr Zelensky has reportedly turned to an unlikely intermediary in an effort to open a direct channel with Russian President Vladimir Putin. Well, according to reports, Zelensky invited Russian billionaire Roman Abramovich to Kyiv last month and asked him to pass a message directly to Russian President Vladimir Putin. Well, the message was that Ukraine is prepared for face-to-face peace talks. Multiple reports suggest that Zelensky hoped Abramovich could help open a channel for direct communication between the two leaders. If such a meeting were to take place, it would be the first between Zelensky and Putin since Russia launched its full-scale invasion of Ukraine in 2022. The development comes at a crucial moment in the war as Ukraine seeks to build momentum from recent battlefield gains and enhance long-range strike capabilities. Zelensky has acknowledged that Abramovich has served as an informal conduit between the two sides. He is helping to relay signals about how potential negotiations could be structured. Abramovich's involvement is particularly notable given his high-profile status and controversial position in the West. Now, one of Russia's most recognizable oligarchs, Roman Abramovich built his fortune during the country's turbulent privatization era of the 1990s. Through oil giant Sibneft. He later served as governor of the remote Chukotka region and became a global Chelsea football club in 2003. Following Russia's invasion of Ukraine, Abramovich was sanctioned by UK and several Western governments over his ties with Putin. The sanctions forced him to sell Chelsea in 2022. Well, despite those sanctions, he has continued to be linked to behind-the-scenes diplomatic efforts, including humanitarian initiatives and prisoner exchanges between Russia and Ukraine. But Abramovich is now at the center of a growing showdown with the British government over the proceeds from the sale of Chelsea. More than £2 billion raised from the club sale, it remains frozen in a UK bank account. The money is still unreleased more than 3 years later. The standoff further escalated over fundamental disagreements over who should benefit from the funds. Britain government insists that the money must be used exclusively for humanitarian relief inside Ukraine. Abramovich argues that the fund should support all victims of the war, including those affected. With both sides unable to reach an agreement, the UK government is now preparing legal action to force the release of the frozen funds under its terms.

The United States already possesses one of the world's most powerful nuclear arsenals, but with around 5,000 nuclear warheads, yet Washington spent a record $69.2 billion on nuclear weapons in 2025 alone. A fact that is leading to several key questions. Who is America preparing to really fight? Now, is this a necessary show of deterrence in an increasingly dangerous world? Or is it perhaps purely a dangerous global arms race? A new report from the International Campaign to Abolish Nuclear Weapons, or the 9 nuclear-armed states, they spent nearly $119 billion on their nuclear arsenals in 2025. A 19% increase from the previous year, and that represents an extra $17 billion spent in just 1 year. But the United States stood far above everyone else. According to ICAN, Washington spent $69.2 billion on its nuclear programs last year, more than all the other nuclear-armed countries combined. The figure was also at $12.4 billion higher than what U.S. spent in 2024. China followed with an estimated $13.5 billion in nuclear spending, while Britain spent $12.6 billion and Russia $9.5 billion. Experts vary widely on America's increased expenditure. Some experts say that Washington is modernizing an aging Cold War era arsenal. Credible deterrence against rivals such as China and Russia. Rapid nuclear expansion. Now, according to SIPRI, China is expanding nuclear arsenal faster than any other country. The Institute estimates that Beijing now possesses around 620 nuclear warheads, a number that has grown steadily in recent years. While some organizations view the American expansion differently, ICAN warns that record levels of nuclear spending are driving a dangerous new arms race at a time of growing geopolitical tensions. A separate report from the Stockholm International Peace Research Institute found that while the total number of nuclear warheads worldwide has fallen to around 12,200, the number available for potential use has risen to 9,745. The United States and Russia still control about 83% of the world's nuclear weapons, with more than 5,000 warheads each. China remains far behind those two powers in total numbers, but its expanding arsenal has increasing power in Washington's strategic calculations. As arms control agreements like the New START treaty expiring and modernization programs expanding, the question perhaps is no longer about how many nuclear weapons exist, but it is about why the world's biggest nuclear powers, like the United States, believe that they need even more.

Well, China may soon rewrite the global nuclear power balance. A new report suggests that Beijing is on track to overtake the United States as the world's leading nuclear energy powerhouse. Driven by an aggressive reactor build-out and growing global demand, political tensions keep energy security in sharp focus. Country once again turning to nuclear power as a long-term solution. While the United States still operates the world's largest nuclear fleet, China is expanding at a much faster pace. Nearly half of the world's new nuclear reactors currently under construction are in China, putting the country on course to match U.S. nuclear capacity within the next few years. The report points to China's ability to build reactors faster and at significantly lower costs. A highly standardized approach combined with domestic supply chains has allowed Beijing to scale up its nuclear program more efficiently than many of its global competitors. But the competition doesn't end with today's reactors. The next big battleground is nuclear fusion. Nuclear fusion is a technology often described as the holy grail of clean energy. While China is making strides in conventional nucleus, thanks to a strong investment from technology companies seeking massive amounts of low carbon energy.

All right, and shifting focus, tensions have flared in western Afghanistan after a protest over the detention of women violating Taliban dress codes turned violent. Eyewitnesses reported gunfire, injuries and arrests as security forces moved to disperse demonstrators in Herat. The incident has renewed concerns over the Taliban's restrictions on women and the shrinking space. According to witnesses, between 100 and 150 people took part in the protest. Security forces later moved to disperse the gathering. Reports indicated that two people were killed, several others were injured, and dozens were arrested. Taliban authorities have not commented on the reported casualties or detentions. Public protests are rare in Afghanistan, where the Taliban returned to power in 2021, following the withdrawal of US-led forces. Since then, authorities have imposed rules based on a strict interpretation of Islamic law, with dissent tightly restricted and protests against government decisions deemed illegal. The Taliban has also introduced sweeping restrictions on women, drawing wide. The measures include limits on education beyond primary school, employment opportunities and participation in sport, as well as strict dress requirements. The United Nations Special Rapporteur on the Human Rights in Afghanistan expressed alarm over what he described as the excessive use of force against seemingly peaceful protesters in Herat. A human rights monitor said that at least 16 arrests and detentions have been verified in Herat since Friday. The United Nations Assistance Mission in Afghanistan has also raised concerns over the reported detentions, saying they present serious human rights issues. And Nepal would reopen files related to the royal massacre of 2001, in which the entire family of then King Birendra Shah was killed. Now, Nepal's Home Minister Sudhan Gurung has ordered a review of investigations of the 2001 Narayan Hiti Palace massacre. The massacre is one of the deadliest attacks on a reigning royal family in modern history. On the night of June 1, 2001, members of Nepal's royal family had gathered inside Kathmandu's Narayan Hiti Palace. By the end of the night, nine members of the royal family, including King Birendra, Queen Aishwarya, Prince Nirajan and Princess Shruti, were dead. A government-appointed inquiry team named Crown Prince Dipendra the perpetrator. The official inquiry claimed that Dipendra wiped out the family and then turned a weapon on himself. He died in the hospital 3 days later. But findings of the investigation, they have remained controversial for decades. Critics have long questioned the speed of the inquiry, which was completed in less than 2 weeks, as well as the absence of a full criminal investigation, independent forensic analysis and public skepticism. Successive political leaders, including former Prime Minister, at times called for reinvestigation. But no government has moved beyond promises. But the new Home Minister, Gurung, has declared that any criminal file in the country will now be reopened. And the ministry would revisit past investigations into the royal massacre to determine whether a fresh probe should be initiated. Gurung made the announcement hours after being reinstated into office. He had earlier resigned from the post following controversy over allegations related to his assets. Well, as of now, Gurung's announcement does not amount to a formal reinvestigation. Yet the government's decision to re-examine the case a quarter century after the massacre is likely to reopen questions on one of the darkest nights in Nepal's history. It remains unclear what legal or investigative mechanism could be used to revisit a case whose physical evidence has largely disappeared over time.

The diplomatic war between Iran and the United States ahead of the World Cup continues. The Iran Football Federation now says that its ticket allocation for the FIFA World Cup has been pulled just 2 days before the tournament kicks off. Well, the FFIRI in a statement said, and I'm quoting here, "The United States has once again acted to obstruct the presence of Iranian supporters at the stadiums hosting the national team's three group stage matches. And this is despite the fact that many Iranian football fans, relying on the officially announced process, had already made the necessary plans to attend the matches. There is no possibility of providing even a single ticket to the national team fans through the federation." The Iranian football body says that fees which are given to participating. According to the statement, the Iranian Federation had already begun ticket scales for its group stage matches, all of which are to be in the United States. The statement also says that some fans had already made the necessary arrangements. Neither FIFA nor the US official have publicly commented on this matter so far. This is the latest flashpoint between the United States and Iran ahead of football's greatest spectacle. Iran says that around 15 administrative and management staff in its delegation have been barred from entering the United States. Rising tensions also prompted Iran to announce that it was moving its World Cup training base to the Mexican border city of Tijuana from Tucson in the US state of Arizona. Iran opened their campaign against New Zealand in Los Angeles on June 15th, before facing Belgium at the same venue on June 21st, and Egypt in Seattle on June 26th. All right, and moving on, Pope Leo XIV held a surprise meeting with Puerto Rican music star Bad Bunny, and this was at Real Madrid's Bernabeu Stadium during his state visit to Spain. The Vatican has confirmed the news. A Vatican spokesman told reporters, and I'm quoting him here, "Yes, I confirm it. Bad Bunny was with his family and some other people, and Leo greeted them briefly before leaving the stadium." Spanish media said that the papal team and Bad Bunny's entourage were still deciding on the best moment to publish photos of their meeting. Around 80,000 people packed the iconic football ground for a meeting between the Pope and Madrid's diocesan community on day three of Pope Leo's trip to Spain. His visit in Madrid coincided with a series of concerts by Bad Bunny at the Metropolitano Stadium of Real Madrid's Cross Four Photos World Tour. Some observers pointed to modern youth being torn between music in a historically Catholic country where traditional religious observance lasted for decades. But as the Pope's plane headed to Madrid, Leo told reporters that he was very pleased by the reports that young people were increasingly interested in the Catholic Church. The Pope reportedly said, and I'm quoting here, "I think many will see Bad Bunny, but I think there will also be a few here to see the Pope, and that says something."

Shimla is buzzing with festive energy as the local summer festival unfolds over 5 days. The highlight of day two was a grand Mahanati folk dance by over 300 women, alongside a host of cultural and sporting activities under enhanced security arrangements. We can leave you with this report, but don't go anywhere. Monsoon updates will follow on the other side. You're watching Beyond World is One. Stay tuned.

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1: Where darkness hides behind every corner. Where the truth is stranger than fiction. A show that dives deep into the stories which shock and mystify. The victims, the accused, and the sinister plot. Prime Crime is your front row seat to darkness.
5: Campaigns, elections, alliances, controversies, and power play. 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
6: This is our brand new edition of South India, a daily dynamic show that will capture the pulse of the southern Indian state.
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0: The Earth is sending distress signals.

Thanks for staying with us. You're watching Beyond World is One. I'm Madhya Chaneja and this is Speed News. Let's start with all the stories making headlines today. Iranian media has reported that Iran's Revolutionary Guards have launched a missile attack on a U.S. military base in Kuwait. Well, this after earlier targeting U.S. bases in Jordan and Bahrain, marking a further escalation in regional tensions. The strikes come in retaliation of attacks on the Islamic Republic over a downed American Apache helicopter. According to a statement by the IRGC cited by Iranian media, the United States carried out strikes on several locations in Jask, Sirik and Kashmir early in the morning, claiming the attacks were launched under false pretexts. Well, the statement further alleged that the strikes damaged a telecommunications tower in Sirik and destroyed two water tanks in the city. Iranian media outlets reported fresh attacks in areas near the Strait of Hormuz as U.S. forces carried out what President Donald Trump has described as retaliatory strikes over a downed helicopter. The Mehr and Fars news agency posted on Telegram that explosions were heard on Kashmir Island and in the port city of Bandar Abbas on Iran's southern coast. The U.S. military said that it had completed its retaliatory strikes against Iran over the downing of an attack helicopter. It said U.S. Air Force and Navy fighter jets hit Iranian air defense, ground control stations and surveillance radar sites near the Strait of Hormuz. In wake of the latest escalation, Iran's Foreign Minister Abbas Araghchi urged foreign forces on Tuesday to leave the Strait of Hormuz and surrounding areas, warning that they face a persistent risk of being caught in the crossfire.

The Jordanian military said it shot down 5 missiles launched from Iran as Tehran and Washington engaged in tit-for-tat strikes after the downing of a U.S. helicopter. The Jordanian armed forces said the intercepted missiles were launched from Iran towards Azraq. The statement added that the interception resulted in debris falling, but there were no casualties or material damage. Israel in southern Lebanon and surrounding areas have killed 11 people amid an Israeli military warning for the entire city to evacuate. Lebanon state-run National News Agency reported raids on more than a dozen other locations across the country's south as Israel pressed on its war against Hezbollah. Well, the action came despite a warning the day before from Iran that it would resume attacking Israel if it continued striking its neighbor. Tehran has insisted that Lebanon must be part of any deal to end the wider West Asia war. Afghan officials have accused Pakistan of carrying out airstrikes that reportedly killed at least 13 people overnight. According to Afghan government spokesman Zabihullah Mujahid, Pakistani military aircraft allegedly violated Afghanistan's airspace and targeted civilian homes in the eastern provinces of Kunar, Khost and Paktika. Well, in a statement posted on X, Mujahid claimed that the attacks resulted in the deaths of 11 children, one woman and one elderly man. Local officials have provided further details on the reported casualties. An official in Khost province told news agency AFP that a strike on a residential house killed 9 people. Security concerns and cross-border militancy have remained a major source of friction between the two neighboring countries. Three explosions hit a gas pipeline in the town of Kizilyurt in Russia's Dagestan region in the North Caucasus. The TASS news agency, citing the regional emergency ministry, said three explosions had occurred on a 1,200 mm truck gas line.

Indian Prime Minister Narendra Modi could meet US President Donald Trump next week on the sidelines of the G7 summit in France. If the talks materialize, it would mark the first face-to-face meeting between the two leaders in more than a year, coming against the backdrop of renewed strategic engagement, trade negotiations and evolving geopolitical dynamics. Well, the two leaders last met in February 2025 when PM Modi traveled to the United States. The meeting will also be the first since the Pahalgam terror attack and the subsequent military tensions between New Delhi and Islamabad in May last year.

North Korea initiated what they call a far-reaching blueprint for bilateral ties during Xi Jinping's recent visit to Pyongyang, as China's president made a rare visit to North Korea on Monday. North Korea state media say that both countries further deepened the revolutionary friendship during the visit and affirmed close comradely relationship to develop the traditional ties into a model of the most powerful and strategic relations.

The US Congress narrowly voted on to direct roughly $70 billion to the Department of Homeland Security for Immigration and Customs Enforcement and Border Patrol. The measure passed by a vote of 214-212. The vote marks the end of a 115-day standoff over immigration policy.

Hundreds of Bolivians took to the streets, urging President Rodrigo Paz to declare a state of emergency after more than 40 days of blockades disrupted supplies of food, fuel and medicine. The government blamed groups linked to former President Evo Morales, while Morales-backed protesters demanded Paz's resignation and the reversal of austerity measures. Authorities say the unrest had caused over $600 million in economic losses.

NASA has announced who will conduct the next lunar mission. Italian astronaut Luca Parmitano will be pilot of the Artemis 3 voyage and will be the first European to join one of the program's missions. Three NASA astronauts are also on the crew, that is Randy Resnick, who will command the mission, and Andre Douglas and Frank Rubio, who round out the rest of the team as mission specialists.

President Asif Ali Zardari summoned a session of the National Assembly on June 10th in the Parliament House. Well, this will be the 28th session of the 16th National Assembly. According to the notification, the President has summoned the session by exercise.

Anti-immigration protests turned violent in Northern Ireland's Belfast as protesters set multiple fires, including a bus and several other buildings in the city. Aerial footage showed police seeking to disperse people in the Northern Irish capital. The riots began after a stabbing incident which stoked tensions as it involved an asylum seeker. A Sudanese man has been accused over Monday night's knife attack, where the victim, a man in his 40s, was taken to the hospital with serious injuries to his eyes, face and back.

Donald Trump. Despite growing public outrage, environmental concerns and an anti-corruption investigation, Eddie Rama says the project will move forward.

Members of the Kashmiri diaspora gathered in Manchester to hold a funeral prayer in absentia. Four individuals reportedly killed in recent incidents in Pakistan-occupied Kashmir before marching to the Pakistani consulate to demand an independent investigation into the deaths. Carrying placards and banners, protesters called on the international community, the United Nations and global human rights organizations to take note of what they described as serious violations of fundamental human rights in the region. South Korea has completed building a scientific research facility in the East Sea, while the Wangdol Cho base is a seaside port near Uljin, North Gyeongsan province, and marks the nation's fourth marine observation facility. It was the first time that a scientific research facility was built in the East Sea. About $15.8 million was spent to build the 53-meter-tall facility. And the facility is aimed at monitoring real-time maritime data and the meteorological environment. An Indo-Canadian police officer was killed while participating in an investigation in the province of Ontario. The officer was identified by the Ontario Provincial Police as Provincial Constable Tarun Bali. He was killed while on duty in the town of Hearst. While one suspect is in custody, police have not revealed details of how the incident occurred, the nature of the investigation he was part of, or the cause of his death. The Election Commission has agreed to meet Congress Party's delegation while this is the ongoing protest by the party over rejection of the nomination of party candidate Meenakshi Natarajan for the Rajya Sabha elections. The announcement from the poll body comes after Meenakshi Natarajan's nomination for one of the three Rajya Sabha seats in Madhya Pradesh that was rejected on charges of concealing information in the affidavit. Massive forest fires broke out in multiple locations across the Rajouri district due to the prevailing heat wave and a prolonged dry spell. One of the major fire incidents was reported from Rajouri's Chakli. Local youth rushed to the affected forest area and launched firefighting damage to the forest cover. According to the EU's climate monitor, the world recorded its second hottest May ever this year, while Europe endured an unusually early heat wave. Records were broken in Britain, France, Ireland and Portugal last month as a heat dome carrying hot air from northern Africa drove temperatures well above seasonal averages across Western Europe. Weather experts say the unusually early and intense heat wave demonstrates how rapidly climate extremes are shifting from rare events to reoccurring realities. Central American countries, including El Salvador, Guatemala, Nicaragua, and Honduras, ramped up emergency measures as Tropical Storm Christina approached, threatening heavy rains, flooding, and landslides. In El Salvador, schools were closed and shelters were activated. Coastal communities were urged to stay alert, and the U.S. National Hurricane Center warned that the storm could dump up to 12 inches of rain in parts of the region, raising the risk of life-threatening

EU regulators have rejected Apple's claims that European tech rules are responsible for delaying the launch of its new Siri AI features in the European Union. While Apple said it would not initiate privacy and security concerns related to the region's Digital Markets Act. However, the European Commission was entirely Apple's and accused the company of seeking an 18-month exemption from its obligations.

Britain's media regulator Ofcom has introduced tougher online safety rules requiring tech companies to prepare for surges in illegal content during major crises. The new guidelines come after the 2024 Southport riots, where authorities said misleading and inflammatory content spread online helped fuel unrest across the country. Under the rules, social media platforms and other online services must have crisis response plans, including extra moderation teams and faster action against illegal content.

Russia has moved a step closer to lifting its ban on the popular online gaming platform Roblox after the company agreed to introduce additional safety measures for young users. Russia's digital ministry said it has asked law enforcement authorities to support removing the restrictions imposed on Roblox last year over child safety concerns. The company has promised to add age-based access controls for certain games and take further steps to prevent the spread of harmful content. Roblox was banned in Russia in December 2025, but officials say the platform's commitment to comply with local rules has opened the door to its return. Elon Musk's XAI and SpaceX have been sued by residents in Mississippi who claim a power plant supported by stairs is causing constant noise and disrupting their daily lives. Well, the lawsuit alleges the facility generates persistent noise and vibrations that have harmed residents' health, caused emotional distress and reduced property values. The case was filed on behalf of more than 10,000 people living in the area and seeks financial damages as well as profits allegedly generated from the project. Anthropic has launched a public version of its powerful Mythos AI model called Cloud Fable 5 after earlier tests drew attention for its ability to discover software vulnerabilities. The company said the new model includes safety guardrails that blocks its use for high-risk tasks. Such as Cloud Fable 5 is designed for data analyst tasks and is being made available to a much broader users. Anthropic says the model offers high performance while reducing computing costs as the company continues to expand its AI product lineup. EU regulators have ordered Meta to give rival AI chatbots access to WhatsApp while they continue investigating whether the company used its market power to block competition. The European Commission said Meta must restore access to the WhatsApp business platform for competing AI services, including those developed by OpenAI and other firms. But regulators argue that Meta's access fees and restrictions could give its own Meta AI assistant an unfair advantage in the rapidly growing AI market. Meta has criticized the decision and said it will appeal, while warning that the order forces it to provide services to rivals for free. Signal has criticized new UK government plans that could require tech companies to ban devices for nudity involving children, warning the measure could threaten user privacy. The encrypted messaging platform said the proposal will not keep children safe and warned that the technology could create a dangerous surveillance infrastructure which is capable of monitoring private communications. Now, the plan announced by Prime Minister Keir Starmer would push tech companies

companies to block children from creating, sharing, or viewing nude images on their devices. Asian markets declined on Wednesday in early trade as investors turned cautious amid rising global uncertainty. Japan's Nikkei lost nearly 1%, while South Korea's Kospi fell 2%, so moved lower exposure to risk assets. Markets are now focused on upcoming U.S. inflation and the outlook for interest rates, with higher bond yields continuing to weigh on sentiment. Oil prices rose nearly 1% on Wednesday after the United States launched new strikes against Iran, raising concerns about supply risks. While Brent climbed above $92 a barrel, while crude traded close to $89. Markets also found support from a sharp drop in U.S. crude inventories, which fell for an eighth straight week. Investors remain focused on the Strait of Hormuz, which is a key energy shipping route, as tensions in West Asia continue to cloud the outlook for global oil supplies. Gold prices fell more than 1% on Wednesday in early trade, hitting their lowest level since the month. Oil prices rose following renewed hostilities between the United States and Iran, raising concerns about inflation. But a stronger US dollar and growing expectations of higher interest rates also weighed on the precious metal. Traders are now pricing in a greater than 70% chance of a Federal Reserve rate hike by the month of December. Rohit Sharma and Hardik Pandya have been cleared to participate in the upcoming three-match ODI series against Afghanistan. While the series starts on Sunday in Dharamshala, both Hardik and Rohit missed several matches for Mumbai Indians due to their respective injuries. Hardik was battling back spasms while Rohit had a hamstring niggle. Both have been passed fit by the sports science team at the BCCI Centre of Excellence in Bengaluru. Rohit last played international cricket in January this year. Rohit and Virat Kohli only play ODIs for India now, but Kohli is unavailable for the series due to a hamstring issue. The 2021 US Open champion Emma Raducanu began her Wimbledon participations and preparations with a victory over Anna Blinkova at the Queen's Club Championship. British number one Raducanu was dominant for most of the contest, winning the first eight games without reply, before going on to complete a 6-0-6-3 victory over the Russian qualifier. It was the 23-year-old's first win on the WTA Tour in over 3 months. Raducanu's season has since been disrupted due to various reasons, and she lost the first round of the French Open. Pakistan's iconic Gaddafi Stadium has come under scrutiny well this after the International Cricket Council rated the pitch used for the third ODI between Pakistan as unsatisfactory. Well, the International Cricket Council has handed the new one demerit point under its pitch and outfield monitoring process. International star Noora Fatehi has officially unveiled Sir Sir. It is one of the highly anticipated anthems for the 2026 FIFA World Cup. Following a standout involvement in the 2022 tournament, Fatehi will return to football's biggest stage to perform the high-energy track live at the opening ceremony. The upcoming World Cup will kick off with Fatehi's signature electrifying choreography. A fresh trailer has dropped for Elle. It is the highly anticipated Legally Blonde prequel series set to premiere on the 1st of July, taking place in 1995. The show follows a young Elle Woods navigating the turbulent waters for high school in Seattle, worlds away from a familiar Los Angeles lifestyle. Starring Lexi Woods, the series explores the tricky friendships, romances and questionable fashion choices that shaped her. Reese Witherspoon serves as an executive producer on the project, which has already been renewed for a second season. The first look at Enola Holmes 3 has been unveiled. Millie Bobby Brown returns the sharp-witted Victorian detective. This time, Enola travels to Malta with plans to tie the knot
but her wedding is quickly

be derailed by a major family crisis. Her older brother, Sherlock Holmes, played by Henry Cavill, goes missing, while the disappearance plunges Enola into her most perilous and personal mystery yet, promising a blockbuster mix of wedding chaos and high stakes slipping. Indian actor Sunny Deol and director Rajkumar Santoshi's highly anticipated period drama 1947 has officially been retitled as Patwara 1947. The movie features an ensemble cast including Preeti Zinta, Shabana Azmi and Ali Fazul. It is set against the chaotic and emotional backdrop of India's partition. Patwara 1947 is slated to release on India's Independence Day.

0: Well, that is it in this edition. News and updates will continue on the other side. Keep watching on World is One.
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2: Where darkness hides behind every corner. Where the truth is stranger than fiction. A show that dives deep into the stories which shock and mystify. The victims, the accused, and the sinister plot. Prime Crime is your front row seat to darkness.
3: Campaigns, elections, alliances, controversies, and power play. 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A dedicated show with varied perspectives, expert take, citizens' voices, detailed ground reports, and in-depth coverage from political corridors of the world. 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
2: From the bustling trading floors of Wall Street to the vibrant exchanges of Asian stock markets, WeOn breaks it down for you to make sense of what's happening. 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We bring you all of this and more on World Business Watch.
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Welcome back. You're watching Beyond World is One. I'm Shibin Jonna. Let's start with the headlines. Iran issues warning to neighbors in the region. Foreign Ministry says Gulf nations have a legal and moral responsibility to prevent American and Israeli strikes from their territory.

Iran targets U.S. bases in the Gulf in response to fresh American strikes. A report suggests at least 4 ballistic missiles and several more drones fired by Iran at American bases in Bahrain, Kuwait and Jordan. U.S. officials claim American forces struck nearly 20 targets in Iran, adding that the situation remains active and it remains ready to retaliate. This is after U.S. military said that it completed self-defense strikes in retaliation to the downing of an American helicopter a day earlier. Okay. Scenes from Belfast, where it continues to witness arson and violence after a knife attack allegedly by an asylum seeker sparked anti-immigration protesters. A 30-year-old Sudanese man is under arrest on suspicion of attempted murder.

Hundreds of residents in Bolivia's capital, La Paz, and neighboring areas take to the streets demanding President Rodrigo Paz's government declare a state of emergency after more than 40 days of blockades that disrupted food, medicine, and fuel supplies. Police block a teachers' march heading to the Mexico City Stadium that will host the World Cup opening this week. Protesters are demanding dialogue over pensions, wages, and education sector reforms.

Afghanistan's government says Pakistani strikes have killed more than a dozen people near the border between the two countries. Officials claim at least 11 children among those killed. Three explosions hit a gas pipeline in Russia's Dagestan region. There was no immediate information on casualties or damage. China's May inflation data was broadly in line with forecasts. Food and property prices are helping suppress headline inflation for now.

0: Okay, first winner for Serena.
1: Serena Williams rolls back the years in her triumphant return to tennis. The 23-time Grand Slam champion alongside Victoria Mboko reaches the second round of the Queen's Club doubles.

Prime Minister Modi has surpassed Jawaharlal Nehru's record of consecutive days in office, becoming India's longest serving elected continuous Prime Minister. Jawaharlal Nehru served consecutive 4,398 days in office as elected Prime Minister. While Nehru served a total of 16 years as Prime Minister from 1947, he led an interim government for the first 5 years before India's first general elections. His uninterrupted tenure as the leader of an elected government began on the 13th of May 1952 and continued until his death on the 27th of May 1964. Former Prime Minister Indira Gandhi also served for more than 14 years in office, but her tenure was interrupted by a loss in the 1977 general elections. She returned to power in 1980. In contrast, Prime Minister Modi's uninterrupted tenure of over 12 years includes

electoral victories in 2014, 2019 and 2024. The milestone was prompted, it has prompted congratulatory messages from several world leaders, many of whom have praised Prime Minister Modi's leadership, economic vision and growing influence on the global stage. US Ambassador to India Sergio Gore congratulated PM Modi, describing the milestone as a testament to his years in public service. Among the first to extend greetings was Sri Lankan President Anurag Kumarasinghe, who described the milestone as a reflection of the trust repeatedly placed in PM Modi by the people of India. Also highlighted India's support to Sri Lanka during difficult times. Papua New Guinea Prime Minister James Marape described Prime Minister Modi as a role model and an example of leadership and expressed his country's desire to further deepen bilateral relations with India. Trinidad and Tobago Prime Minister Kamala Prasad Bisesar also congratulated Modi, highlighting India's emergence as a leading voice on global issues under his leadership. And Israeli airstrikes on Tyre in southern Lebanon and surrounding areas have killed 11 people amid an Israeli military warning for the entire city to evacuate. Lebanon state-run national news agency reported raids on more than a dozen other locations across the country, south as Israel pressed on its war against Hezbollah. The action came despite a warning the day before from Iran that it would resume attacking Israel if it continued striking its neighbor. Tehran has insisted that Lebanon must be part of any deal to end the wider West Asia war. On Tuesday, Hezbollah urged Lebanese authorities to mend their relationship with Iran and benefit from Tehran's support a day after Iran struck Israel in response to bombardments on South Beirut. Last week, Lebanon's president and prime minister issued pointed calls for Tehran to stop interfering in their country's affairs after Hezbollah rejected a conditional ceasefire with Israel.

North Korea and China have adopted what they call a far-reaching blueprint for bilateral ties, and this was during Xi Jinping's recent visit to Pyongyang, as China's president made a rare visit to North Korea. Xi Jinping flew to the capital, Pyongyang, on Monday in his first visit in the country in 7 years. According to North Korean state media KCNA, both countries further deepened the revolutionary friendship during this visit and affirmed close relationships to develop the traditional ties into a model of most powerful and strategic nations. During their summit, Xi Jinping expressed China's willingness to expand cooperation in a wide range of areas, and this includes trade, agriculture, construction and technology. Kim Jong-un said the two countries will maintain their friendship top priority strategic work. They stressed the importance of carrying forward the country's traditional friendship and spirit of resistance. On Tuesday, Xi Jinping and Kim Jong-un visited a North Korea-China friendship tower, honoring Chinese soldiers who fought alongside North Korea during the 1950-1953 Korean War. They also toured a ruling Workers' Party training school and planted a tree, symbolizing bilateral ties. Xi Jinping later attended a luncheon and farewell ceremony. This was before returning to Beijing. Experts say Xi Jinping likely aimed to restore his country's exclusive influence on North Korea. Now, media reports from both China and North Korea made no mention of denuclearization in their coverage of Xi Jinping-Kim Jong-un summit. Beijing remains an economic anchor for North Korea, whose economy has been hobbled for years by international sanctions over North Korea's nuclear program. According to South Korea's Ministry of Economy and Finance, China accounted for $2.6 billion of North Korea's foreign trade in 2024. Albania's prime minister is digging in his heels over a controversial multi-billion dollar coastal development project. And this one is linked to Jared Kushner, the son-in-law of Donald Trump.

0: Despite growing public outrage, environmental concerns, and anti-corruption investigation, ED Rama says that the project will move forward.
1: Step back from what? No. This has come as one of the culminations of a long tortuous path to turn Albania from a place where no investors wanted to come and never anyone thought putting a single penny of FDI in tourism to a country where the big capital want to come and big investors want to come.
0: Thousands of protesters have taken to the streets of the Albanian capital, but Prime Minister Rama is rejecting calls to reconsider the development. In an interview with the Associated Press, Rama dismissed environmental criticism as misinformation and said the project represents a major opportunity for him, for Albania.

0: As the protests enter a tenth day, with public anger showing no signs of easing and European officials closely watching events, the standoff is fast becoming a major challenge for Prime Minister Edi Rama and his administration. Anti-immigration protests in Northern Ireland's Belfast turned violent. Protesters torched buildings and vehicles on Tuesday evening and blocked roads. The violence comes a day after an alleged stabbing by a Sudanese refugee seen in a graphic video which sent tensions soaring. A bus and several cars were set alight by hundreds of mass protesters who had gathered at several locations across the city of Belfast, while a building in the city centre caught fire and its residents had to be evacuated. The police helicopters patrolled above the city and shops were also closed early. Aerial footage from British broadcaster Sky News showed police seeking to disperse people in the Northern Irish capital. Other street fires appeared to be in residential areas of the city. Dozens of demonstrators also gathered outside a hotel housing asylum seekers, carrying banners reading "No Racism, Just Patriotism." Crowds also gathered in Antrim, around 25 kilometers west of Belfast. A Sudanese man has been accused over the knife attack where the victim, a man in his 40s, was taken to the hospital with serious injuries. The 30-year-old suspect, who was not named, was held in custody and charged with attempted murder, possession of a knife in a public place, and making threats to kill.
1: The suspect, a man in his 30s, who we now understand to be Sudanese, was arrested at the scene on suspicion of attempted murder. He is in custody, and at this time we are not seeking anyone else in connection with the investigation. And what is believed to be a kitchen knife was recovered at the scene. I share the public's revulsion over the brutal nature of this attack, which has created concern not only here in Northern Ireland, but much further afield.
0: As anti-immigration figures, including Reform Party leader Nigel Farage, demanded details about the attacker, the Interior Ministry confirmed suspect was a Sudanese refugee with a residence permit valid until 2028. Northern Ireland Police Chief said that he had arrived in the UK in 2023 via Paris and Dublin.
2: Send them home! 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
4: Send them home!
0: The situation grew worse as numerous social media accounts under a group called Patriots shared the footage, urging people to protest against mass immigration into their communities. Michelle O'Neill, the First Minister of Northern Ireland, slammed the protests and urged calm.
5: That we have no tolerance for sectarianism, for hatred, for division. And to all those people out there that are stoking up tensions, particularly in that social media space, who have no care or interest in the people.

0: here, but are happy to, you know, raise tensions. I say they do not represent us. This is a society that is welcoming, that is inclusive.
1: UK Prime Minister Keir Starmer termed the stabbing incident horrific and sickening. The tensions were already high in Britain after violent skirmishes last week in Southampton over the police handling of the murder of a woman stabbed to death by a British Sikh man. Immigration has become a hot-button issue in UK and has helped fuel the rise of the far-right Reform UK party in the polls. The world witnessed its highest number of state-based conflicts since World War II in 2025. That warning comes from a new study released by the Peace Research Institute, Oslo, which also reported a major surge in attacks targeting civilians. Now, according to the report, the world recorded 65 conflicts involving at least one state in 2025, the highest number since 1946. The report also found that conflicts between states doubled from 4 in 2024 to 8 in 2025, marking an 80-year high. Those interstate conflicts included border clashes between India and Pakistan, Afghanistan, Korea and Thailand, Russia-Ukraine war, and Israeli military operations against Syria, which also contributed to the increase. Myanmar and Israel each experienced 5 separate conflicts in 2025, while Afghanistan, Cameroon, Mali, Nigeria, and Pakistan also experienced multiple conflicts. Now, as per the report, 2025, it became the third deadliest year since the end of the Cold War, with around 245,000 deaths directly linked to fighting and political violence. Of those, nearly 76,500 resulted from attacks directly targeting civilians, compared with 14,200 in 2024. Since the end of the Cold War, only 1994 and 2021 recorded higher death tolls, largely due to the Rwandan genocide and the war in Ethiopia's Tigray region. Well, the report attributed much of the increase in civilian deaths to Sudan's conflict between the army and the paramilitary forces. According to the Norwegian Institute, the siege and massacres in El Fasher in Sudan's Darfur region, it killed around 60,000 people. Africa recorded the highest number of state-based conflicts with 29, followed by Asia and West Asia. As per the lead author of the report, I quote, "The return of interstate conflict at this scale is deeply worrying. And as 2026 unfolds, major wars continue to fuel global instability. The Russia-Ukraine war remains active. Tensions involving Israel and Hezbollah continue to threaten a wider region. Involving Iran continues." A former Air Canada pilot has been charged after allegedly flying for years without a proper license. Now, according to Canadian police, Jeffrey Wall is alleged to have operated as an airline captain between 2009 and 2025 without a license to fly. Large commercial passenger planes, he had a valid commercial pilot license, but was promoted to captain without the required airline transport pilot license. He is said to have conducted over 900 domestic and international flights under these circumstances.
2: This pilot had a 27-year career, and we are alleging that since 2009 has been flying for years, misrepresenting himself and his credentials to his employer and regulatory officials using fraudulent licensing documents.
1: The airline said that he was removed from active duty once it was discovered that he did not have the correct license, and it was voluntarily reported to Transport Canada, which is the regulator. Police indicated that anomalies were detected during a documentation check, prompting Transport Canada to contact authorities earlier. Despite the serious allegations, Air Canada maintained that passenger safety was not compromised.

And when Venezuela's acting president Delcy Rodriguez visited India last week, her itinerary featured a rather unusual activity. While her high-profile diplomatic engagements dominated the headlines, her visit to an Indian spiritual place of worship, this ashram, has now come into the spotlight. Over the weekend, Rodriguez visited Prasanthi Nilayam, the late Satya Sai Baba's main ashram in Andhra Pradesh's Puttaparthi. Draped in an orange scarf, she placed a wreath at his samadhi and bowed down in reverence. Subsequently, she spent time immersed in the serene morning bhajans. Before her departure, she was presented with a framed portrait of Satya Sai Baba. Reflecting on her visit, she lauded his legacy. Venezuela's acting president said, I quote here, "This is a legacy that can guide the world and humanity to become better human beings and guarantee peace and happiness." Now, how did she become a devotee of Satya Sai Baba? In an interview during her 2023 visit, Rodriguez revealed that she initially connected with the spiritual leader owing to his trust's widespread social work. Venezuela's acting president also stressed that she still feels her presence and his presence in trying times. It is worth noting that she visited Puttaparthi in 2019 and 2024 as well. And considered as a spiritual guru to millions, including actors, cricketers and business leaders, Satya Sai Baba was born in 1926. At the age of 14 itself, he declared himself as reincarnation of Sai Baba, a revered saint of Shirdi, who died in 1918. While he built his first ashram in 1950, he became very popular over the decades due to his spiritual guidance. And at present, there are close to 2,000 Sai centers in 126 countries outside India. After he passed away in April 2011, the then Indian Prime Minister, Manmohan Singh, described it as an irreparable loss to all. Satya Sai Baba is believed to have close to 200,000 followers in Venezuela alone. As of now, there are around 50 operational Sai centers, with the first center being established as early as 1974. Crucially, ex-Venezuela President Nicolas Maduro became one of his biggest devotees, reportedly due to the influence of his wife, Celia Flores. In 2005, when he was the foreign minister of Venezuela, Maduro visited Puttaparthi along with his wife to receive the blessings of Satya Sai. He also placed a portrait of the Indian spiritual guru in his office in Caracas.

Argentina fans will be delighted as Lionel Messi scored within minutes of returning from an injury scare. The 38-year-old helped holders Argentina beat Iceland in their final World Cup warm-up in Alabama. The eight-time Ballon started on the beach as he eased after leaving Inter Miami's 6-4 win over Philadelphia with muscle fatigue on the 24th of May. Iceland should have taken the lead inside the opening minutes. But it was the three-time world champion struck first with Valentin Barco, who fired into the bottom corner in the 8th minute. Enzo Fernandez and Alexi McAllister were introduced as part of five Argentine changes at halftime. The crowd then had to wait until the final quarter of the match for Messi's eagerly anticipated appearance. The 38-year-old needed little time to make his mark. Argentina were awarded a penalty after Lautaro Martinez was fouled inside the box. Messi then coolly converted from the spot in the 72nd minute.

0: All right, viewers, that's a wrap on this bulletin. Thanks so much for tuning in. Short break, stay with us.
1: 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Watch We on Wide Angle at these times on Wheel. World is One. From the bustling trading floors of Wall Street to the vibrant exchanges of Asian stock markets, We on breaks it down for you to make sense of what's happening. As we reveal the key factors behind events, strategic battles, and the game-changing business decisions that shape the world. We bring you all of this and more on World Business Watch.
2: 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Expert take, citizens' voices, detailed ground reports, and in-depth coverage from political corridors of the world. 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
4: 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It's a wake-up call, global emergency. 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
1: Where darkness hides behind every corner. Where the truth is stranger than fiction. A show that dives deep into the stories which shock and mystify. The victims, the accused, and the sinister plot. Prime Crime is your front row seat to darkness.
0: This is our brand new edition of South India, a daily dynamic show that will capture the pulse of the southern Indian states.

Welcome back. You're watching Beyond Climate Shack with Whistler. Let's start with the headlines. India voices concern over declining climate finance commitments at the ongoing UN climate talks in Bonn, calls for stronger multilateral cooperation amid escalating global challenges, including West Asia war and its economic fallout. Pakistan faces severe heatwave alerts as temperatures crossed 40 degrees Celsius in several parts. Southern province of Sindh recorded 46 degrees Celsius on Tuesday, while Lahore recorded 43 degrees Celsius.

Despite U.S. President Donald Trump's support for coal, solar energy continues in the United States. New data from Ember showed that for the first time in days, solar generated a larger share of U.S. electricity than coal.

India is witnessing a dramatic weather divide with scorching heatwave conditions persisting across the northwest. And this while heavy monsoon rains continue to lash southern and northeastern states. The Indian Met Department has issued multiple alerts warning of intense rainfall, flash floods and landslide risk in several regions. And this even as temperatures soar past 45 degrees Celsius elsewhere. The southwest monsoon is advancing rapidly across. Heavy to very heavy showers are forecast over the northeast. And he also cautioned that intense rainfall could trigger landslides in vulnerable hill districts, reduce visibility and increase threat of flash floods. In southern India, Keralam, Karnataka and parts of Telangana remain under heavy rain alerts. Rough sea conditions along the Keralam-Karnataka coastline have prompted warnings for fishermen, advising them against venturing into the sea. The IMD has maintained heatwave alerts for isolated pockets of Delhi NCR, Haryana, Punjab and parts of central India with maximum temperatures ranging between 42 and 45 degrees Celsius. However, increasing cloud cover and the possibility of evening thunderstorms, lightning and gusty winds of up to 60 kilometers per hour, it could offer some respite.

0: Across Western Europe, countries including Britain, France, Ireland and Portugal witnessed record-breaking temperatures as a powerful heat storm carried hot air from northern Africa deep into the continent. This caused an exceptionally early heat wave that pushed temperatures well above seasonal averages. Now, according to the European Union's Copernicus Climate Change Service, the month of May saw a rapid shift from cooler than normal conditions to one of the most intense early season heat waves ever observed in Western Europe. Feels like temperatures soared to between 35 and 40 degrees Celsius across large parts of the continent. Now, climate experts warn that the speed and intensity of these events may leave communities, agriculture and ecosystems with little time to adapt. The warning trend extends far beyond Europe. Globally, the average surface air temperature in May reached behind only May 2024, sea surface temperatures are the highest on record, reflecting a broader pattern of rising global temperatures. Meanwhile, Central America is bracing for the impact of Tropical Storm Christina. The storm has prompted governments across the region to activate emergency protocols amid fears of severe flooding and landslides. In El Salvador, schools and universities have been shut for 2 days as authorities warned of hazardous conditions triggered by heavy rainfall. Fishing operations have also been suspended in the country, and fishermen have been ordered to remain in port as powerful waves batter the shoreline. Seafront businesses and seafood markets have also closed their doors ahead of the storm's arrival. Listen to this.
1: Yes, it does affect our product quality.

0: quite a lot. We have a lot of merchandise that needs to be stored and kept safe. Businesses have also been closed, so it has a major impact on trade. Because of the danger, we are taking the appropriate measures, including evacuating and doing everything necessary to stay safe.
1: According to El Salvador Civil Protection Agency, 180 emergency shelters have been prepared nationwide to accommodate those displaced by the adverse weather. Neighboring Guatemala is also preparing for the worst, with officials warning that the heaviest rainfall is likely along the Pacific coast, the central highlands and eastern valleys. In Nicaragua, co-president Rosario Murillo has urged residents to avoid coastal areas as intense rainfall continues to lash the country. The storm is expected to dump between 10 to 20 centimeters of rain across parts of Nicaragua, Honduras, El Salvador and Guatemala, with isolated areas receiving up to 30 centimeters by Thursday.

0: In a landmark achievement for India's infrastructure sector, the toe ends of the 13-kilometer-long Zojila Tunnel has been connected following a controlled blast. The breakthrough explosion marks the successful completion of the excavation phase of one of the country's most ambitious and challenging transportation projects. Take a look.
1: Situated at an elevation approximately 11,578 feet above sea level in the rugged Himalayas, the Zojila Tunnel will become the world's longest single-tube bi-directional road tunnel at such a high altitude. The breakthrough represents a defining milestone in India's infrastructure history and brings the long-awaited vision of uninterrupted road connectivity between Kashmir and Ladakh significantly closer to reality. The project connects Baltal near Sonmarg in Jammu and Kashmir with Meenamarg in the Thras-Kargil region of Ladakh for months each year due to fall, avalanches and extreme weather conditions. Tunneling operations were carried out simultaneously from both the western and eastern portals, overcoming some of the most demanding geological and climatic conditions ever encountered in Indian tunnel construction. The scale of the project extends far beyond the main tunnel. The overall corridor development spans almost 31 kilometers and includes approach roads, bridges, protective structures, cut and cover sections, snow galleries, and the Nilgiri Twill tunnels. Three major bridges, seven cut and cover structures, stretching over 2.35 kilometers and a 450-meter snow gallery form integral components of the project.
2: This is what has come out today. We are very happy to deliver this today. We were waiting in a day or night working 24/7 to see this face. Now our dream has come true. You can see the face. It is not only the fate, it is a hardship of so many people and facing a lot of problem with the avalanche, with the weather condition, with the manpower condition.
1: Among the engineering highlights are three massive ventilation and emergency shafts. The western shaft

0: 100 days each year while facing repeated avalanche threats. Over the past five, including severe events in January 2023, equipment and stranded workers. In one dramatic rescue operation, the Indian Army evacuated more than 172 workers following a massive secondary avalanche near the Nilgrau tunnel zone. Despite obstacles, the project has maintained an impressive safety record, achieving 10 million safe man hours as of April 2026. A workforce of more than 1,200 personnel has contributed to the project, with nearly 80% drawn from local communities. To support operations in the remote Himalayan environment, a self-sustaining base camp accommodating over 1,100 workers was established with medical facilities, transportation systems, specialized nutrition, and round-the-clock logistical support. Beyond its economic benefits, the tunnel carries substantial strategic importance. By providing reliable all-season access through a sensitive frontier corridor, it will strengthen logistical preparedness and operational mobility in one of India's most strategically significant regions.
1: While the Zojila Tunnel is an engineering marvel and it's going to be a game changer for the Indian Defence Forces, but what it means for the Ladakhi people is of most importance. Ladakhi people who used to be completely cut off from the rest of the country for at least 4 to 5 months of winters. As you can see, in the month of June, the mountain range still covered with white snow. This is Zojila, which is one of the highest motorable roads in this part of the region, and this is where the road is, and that is why the road used to be closed for months because of the snowfall, avalanches and landslides. But now with this Zojila tunnel, they will have access to go to any part of the country at any point. With video journalist Feroz Idris Sloan for Vyond World is One.
2: All right, and moving on, the United States has a visa backlog problem, but it is not fixing it. Instead, it is monetizing it. The U.S. State Department has introduced a temporary rule, effective July 1st through December 31st, allowing B1 or B2 visa applicants to pay an additional 64,000 rupees or $750 for a guaranteed interview slot within 10 business days at select consulates worldwide. Well, the standard visa fee still applies. This is not faster processing. It is only a faster access to the queue. Over 2 million Indians traveled to the United States in 2025. Despite that volume, arrivals dropped roughly 6% from 2024. And prolonged visa appointment delays were added. The numbers explained why. Well, this year, B1, B2 visa wait time in India ranged from 1.2 months in Chennai to nearly 10 months in Mumbai. New Delhi sits between 6.5 and 10 months for a business traveler with a deadline. That is not just a waiting period, it is a deal breaker. The $750 premium secures faster interview access only. It does not change visa processing timeline or approval outcomes. Washington is not adding consular officers, it is adding only a price tier. It fits a broader Trump pattern. The administration also considered a $1,000 version of this scheme earlier, though the government lawyers flagged it as legally risky, noting that fees set above the cost of providing a service contradict the settled Supreme Court precedent. The $750 figure for expedited visitor visas appears calibrated to survive that legal scrutiny. Now, India is the world's largest outbound visa market in the making, demand driven by tourism, business travel and a large applicant pool. Even with government efforts, application volumes continue to outpace available slots. Washington knows this. That is why the premium tier is now a revenue experiment, one that charges the most desperate applicants the most money to escape a backlog. The pilot runs 6 months. If uptake is strong, then expect the premium fee that it could become permanent. And China-linked hackers exposed the biggest espionage threat to the global technology sector over the past year. According to a report by cybersecurity firm CrowdStrike, the campaigns appear to align with China's strategic interests, including technology development,

intellectual property and other high-value information. CrowdStrike said that the technology sector remained the most targeted industry by both state-backed hackers and cyber criminal groups. The report covered threats faced by companies involved in software, semiconductors, computer hardware, IT services, and other technology fields. The findings come amid surging investment in artificial intelligence, with AI-related firms seen as high-value targets for espionage operations.

Routh Strike said that the hacking campaigns reflected a sustained interest in obtaining technological knowledge, intellectual property and strategic information. A spokesperson for the Chinese embassy in Washington said that China opposes hacking and denied the allegations. The report also cited North Korean hacking operations as a major threat. It said North Korean operatives have used false identities to secure remote IT jobs at technology companies. According to the report, the workers' salaries are often channeled back to the North Korean government, while their position can provide access for intelligence gathering. Russian and Iran-linked groups were also identified as active threats, targeting technology companies for intelligence collection and, in some cases, malware attacks. The report further highlighted growing activity by financially motivated cyber criminals, including a 30% rise in advertisements offering access to hacked targets.

An unprecedented ticket frenzy is sweeping through English cricket box offices well before a single ball has even been bowled. Well, a teenage sporting phenomenon from India has completely captured the imagination of the British public, turning the upcoming summer series into the hottest event in town. Vaibhav Suryavanshi is in line to make his India debut soon while being picked in India's T20I squads for the upcoming series against Ireland and England. At just 15 years and 71 days old, he earned his maiden national call-out. Now across the United Kingdom, cricket grounds are reporting a surge in ticket demands for India's highly anticipated tour. Newspapers in England are already hyping up Suryavanshi's arrival, but the English team has already witnessed his batting skills. Suryavanshi was instrumental in the under-19s winning 50-over World Cup this year with an epic 175 against England in the final. Suryavanshi is all set for his international debut in Belfast, with India taking on Ireland in two T20s at Stormont on 26th and 28th of June. Now, if Suryavanshi makes his debut for Team India, the 15-year-old would break Master Blaster Sachin Tendulkar's record as the youngest man to play for India. Tendulkar was 16 years and 205 days when he made his test debut against Pakistan in 1989. It's a 36-year-old record held by the legendary Sachin Tendulkar, which has been broken after Suryavanshi became youngest Team India pick. The Bihar-born sensation, Suryavanshi's story is simple and relentless. In the latest IPL season, he exploded. He hammered boundaries at a rate that forced statisticians to invent lines. Playing with a fearlessness rarely seen in a teenager, the Rajasthan Royals opener tore apart bowling attacks throughout the season. He finished with a staggering 776 runs in 16 matches at a strike rate of 237.30. He struck 72 sixes in the tournament to break West Indies' great Chris Gayle's previous record of 59 set in 2012. The swashbuckling left-handed Earl, IPL's most valuable player, and also picked up the Emerging Player Award and the coveted Orange Cap, given to the highest run scorer. His batting style became a must-watch entertainment segment. Fast hands, clean striking, no hesitation. Length balls disappeared into the stance. Yorkers were turned into scoring opportunities. Bowlers tried pace, spin and variations, but few found answers. Cricket legend Sachin Tendulkar highlighted the youngster's composure and technical quality. Former England captain Alastair Cook pointed to his maturity and decision-making. Another former England captain, Michael Vaughan, is in awe of how Suryavanshi bats. Yet, amid the hype, the cricket authorities are conscious of his age. The BCCI has taken the unusual step of allowing travel for his parents, including his father, on tours of Ireland and England, to help him settle into life with the senior Indian team. Officials say that family support is important because he is still a child beginning an extraordinary journey. The England tour has not even started, but Suryavanshi fever has

0: already begun. Well, the dragons have returned to London, but it's the fiercely powerful women of Westeros who are truly breathing fire. At this week's world premiere for the third season of House of the Dragon, the spotlight was firmly on the complex, unapologetic, and undeniably lethal women driving the realm's bloody war of succession. Well, stars Emma Darcy and Olivia Cooke led the red carpet, embodying a bitter rivalry that proves women in the Game of Thrones universe, they can be just as ruthless, terrifying, and commanding as any king. They might blur the line between hero and villain, but their absolute grip on the narrative is undeniable. As these queens and commanders battle over land, sea and sky, the cast reflected on how the show's political landscape inherently weaponizes female power. Listen to this.
1: Well, I mean, talking about society in general, I think it would be great to give a matriarchy a go, and I think the time is now, and... Yeah, I would agree with you. In the world of the show, I think it's interesting that actually the sort of the workings of the patriarchy, that machinery that looks to consolidate male power, has done an amazing job of driving a very, very firm wedge between Alicent and Rhaenyra. And I wonder if that is healable at all at this stage. You know, that machine, that power structure is very, very effective.
0: Joined by showrunner Ryan Condal, Matt Smith, Steve Toussaint and other supporting cast members, the premiere celebrated a season that promises to push female ambition to its absolute limits. Whether history remembers them as tyrants or rightful rulers, the women of House of the Dragon remain the most dangerous players on the board. The fiery new season, adapted from George R.R. Martin's Fire and Blood, premieres on June 21st. And Shimla is buzzing with festive energy as the annual summer festival unfolds over 5 days. The highlight of day two was a grand Mahanati folk dance by over 300 women, alongside a host of cultural and sporting activities under enhanced security arrangements. We're going to leave you with this report, but don't go anywhere. More news and updates will follow on the other side. You're watching Beyond World This One. Stay tuned.

0: campaigns, elections, alliances, controversies, and power play. Stories that analyze global and domestic politics. 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This is Race to Power, only on WEON.
1: Where darkness hides behind every corner. Where the truth is stranger than fiction. A show that dives deep into the stories which shock and mystify the victims, the accused, and the sinister plot. Prime Crime is your front row seat to darkness.
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0: 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We on. 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
1: The Earth is sending distress signals. Wildfires, droughts, and melting glaciers. Can we reverse the damage? 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It's a wake-up call, global emergency. Climate Tracker on We On World is One.
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7: From the bustling trading floors of Wall Street to the vibrant exchanges of Asian stock markets, We On breaks it down for you to make sense of what's happening. 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We bring you all of this and more on World Business Watch.
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9: Where darkness hides behind every corner. Where the truth is stranger than fiction.

Iran's Revolutionary Guards released footage of missiles launched at U.S. targets in the region in response to U.S. strikes. Iran attacked U.S. bases in Jordan and Bahrain in a tit-for-tat strike with the U.S. after the downing of a U.S. helicopter.

IDF warns three villages in southern Lebanon to evacuate ahead of strikes on Hezbollah. Following an evacuation warning for Ghazniyeh and Huamin al-Fawqa, residents of Ansariyeh are instructed to evacuate north of the Zahrani River. More than 10 gunmen storm an informal settlement near Johannesburg in South Africa and killed 12 people overnight.

Taiwan's military fires off its new battle-tested rocket system, simulating attacks on an invading Chinese force, showing its ability to shoot and scoot. This is the first time it has been fired from the west coast facing China.

Union Cabinet passes a resolution applauding Prime Minister Modi for becoming the longest serving elected Prime Minister for consecutive terms. Members of the Cabinet gave a standing ovation to Prime Minister Modi.

0: South Korea launches inspections of foreign exchange banks after one slid to its weakest level in years. Authorities are probing speculative trading and offshore activity as they move to curb volatility and steady markets. Serena Williams rolls back the years in her triumphant return to tennis. 23-time Grand Slam champion alongside Victoria Moboko reaches the second round of the Queen's Club doubles.
1: Just unbelievable.

0: Our top focus this hour, Prime Minister Narendra Modi could meet President Donald Trump next week, and that is going to be on the sidelines of the G7 summit that is to take place in France. If the talks do materialize, it would mark the first face-to-face meet between the two leaders in more than a year, coming against the backdrop of renewed strategic engagement, trade negotiations, and evolving geopolitical dynamics. The two leaders last met in February 2025, when Prime Minister Modi travelled to the United States. The meeting will also be the first since the Pahalgam terror attack and the subsequent military tensions between New Delhi and Islamabad in May last year. India launched Operation Sindoor, a counter-terrorism operation in response to the Pahalgam attack. While Trump publicly claimed credit for helping defuse the crisis, New Delhi has firmly rejected those assertions. At the same time, Trump's tariff policies and even protectionist remarks have cast a shadow over bilateral ties, thereby prompting India to deepen its engagement with Europe. India and the European Union have accelerated efforts to strengthen cooperation across sectors, ranging from trade and technology to even artificial intelligence. On Tuesday, India's Ministry of External Affairs announced Prime Minister Modi's upcoming itinerary. The Prime Minister will visit France from the 13th till the 14th of June, travel to Slovakia next, that is from 14th of June till the 16th, and return to France from the 16th till the 19th for the G7 outreach summit in Evian and bilateral engagements in Paris. Prime Minister Modi will also hold bilateral talks with French President Emmanuel Macron. The two leaders are expected to review India-France special global strategic partnership and jointly inaugurate Bharat Innovates, which is an initiative showcasing startups and venture capital ecosystems from India, France and other countries, which is part of India-France Year of Innovation. The Prime Minister's visit to Slovakia will also be historic, marking the first trip by an Indian premier to the country since its independence in 1993. Prime Minister Modi is scheduled to meet Slovak Prime Minister Robert Fico and President Peter Pellegrini, with discussions expected to focus on trade, investment, automobiles and even railway cooperation. And let's quickly go across to my colleague and Vyond's assistant editor for foreign affairs, Siddhant Sibal. He's joining us live from New Delhi. Siddhant, of course, there's going to be a lot on the agenda, right, from the trade negotiations to evolving geopolitical dynamics. Talk to us about the major points of discussion, that is, if the meet does materialize in the upcoming summit.
1: Well, this will be the first meeting between the two leaders if it happens, and the focus is that it happens. The last time both leaders met was in Washington, D.C. in the month of February of last year. And since then, we know that relationship hasn't been doing very well. Donald Trump's tariffs and insults have been essentially characterizing the relationship. And we know that both sides in February this year announced an understanding on the trade. Trade teams from both sides have visited each other's countries. There are tariffs issues, there are non-tariff barriers, there are other issues as well that needs to be sort out. But focus, of course, will be as to how the leaders meet can help resolve the big issues and the crisis point in the relationship. The U.S. Secretary of State Marco Rubio had visited India, but that visit, while in terms of diplomacy might have gone well, but in terms of optics, really did not help the India-U.S. relationship. Now, focus, of course, will be to make sure that the problems in the relationship are resolved, including, of course, the people-to-people relationship, because that, of course, forms the bedrock. And in terms of immigration, we have seen what has been transpiring. Of course, when it comes to illegal immigrants, India has clearly made it clear that illegal immigrants is something that India does not support. And several illegal immigrants have been sent back to India. But in terms of the policies of the Trump administration, when it comes to H-1B or others, there has been a lot of confusion as well. And there are, of course, questions over racism as well. So there are several things to talk about. And next week will be important if the meet happens on the sidelines of the G7.
0: All right, Siddhant, thank you for the moment. For now, we should focus to other stories that we are tracking. Now, Nepal would reopen files related to the royal massacre of 2001, in which the entire family of the then king, Birendra Shah, was killed. Nepal's Home Minister, Sudhan Gurung, has ordered a review of investigation reports into the 2001 Narayan Hithi Palace massacre. This massacre is notably one of the deadliest attacks on a reigning royal family in modern history. It was on the night of 1st of June 2001 that members of Nepal's royal family had gathered inside Narayan Hithi Palace. By the end of the night, 9 members of the royal family, including King Birendra, Queen Aishwarya and Prince Nirajan and Princess Shruti, were dead. A government-appointed inquiry team named Crown Prince Dipendra as the perpetrator. The official inquiry claimed that Dipendra wiped out the family and then turned a weapon on himself. He died in a hospital 3 days later, but findings of the investigation has remained controversial for decades. Critics have long questioned the speed of the inquiry, which was completed in less than 2 weeks, as well as the absence of full criminal investigation, independent forensic analysis, and even publicly released autopsy reports. The rapid cremation of victims also fueled public skepticism into this. Successive political leaders, including former prime ministers, have at various times called for reinvestigation, but no government has actually moved beyond promises. But the new Home Minister Gurung has declared that every criminal file in the country will now be reopened and that the ministry would revisit past investigations into the royal massacre to determine whether a fresh probe should be initiated. Gurung made the announcement hours after being reinstated into office. In fact, he had earlier resigned from the post following controversy over allegations related to his assets. As of now, Gurung's announcement does not amount to a formal reinvestigation. Yet the government's decision to re-examine the case a quarter century after the massacre is likely to reopen questions surrounding one of the darkest nights in Nepal's history. It remains, however, unclear what legal or even investigative mechanism could be used to revisit a case whose physical evidence has largely disappeared over time.

Tensions have flared in western Afghanistan after a protest over the detention of women accused of violating Taliban dress codes turned violent. Eyewitnesses reported gunfire, injuries and arrests as security forces moved to disperse demonstrators in Herat. The incident over the Taliban's restrictions on women and the shrinking space for public dissent in the country. According to witnesses, between 100 and 150 people took part in the protest. Security forces later moved to disperse the gathering. Reports even indicated that two people were killed, several others were injured, and dozens were arrested. Taliban authorities have not yet commented on the reported casualties or detentions. Public protests are rare in Afghanistan, where the Taliban returned to power in 2021 following the withdrawal of US-led forces. Since then, authorities have imposed rules based on a strict interpretation of Islamic law, with dissent tightly restricted and protests against government decisions deemed illegal. The Taliban has also introduced sweeping restrictions on women, drawing widespread international condemnation. The measures include limits on education, opportunities and even participation in sports, as well as strict dress requirements. United Nations Special Rapporteur on Human Rights in Afghanistan expressed alarm over what he described as excessive use of force against seemingly peaceful protesters in the region. A human rights monitor even said at least 16 arrests and detentions had been witnessed and verified since Friday. United Nations Assistance Mission in Afghanistan has also raised concerns over the reported detentions, saying that they present serious human rights issues.

And onto the latest on the Ebola cases in the Democratic Republic of Congo and Uganda that have surpassed 600 mark. In fact, this is according to the Africa Centers for Diseases Control and Prevention. The cases have been rising even as response efforts face operational constraints. The death toll has climbed to 102 as of Monday, as per officials. The Africa CDC has noted that health facilities in some affected areas are in poor condition and often lack potable water and personal protective equipment as well as decontamination supplies. The agency said insecurity, a shortage of ambulances and even growing staffing pressures, with some health workers unpaid or without incentives and poor roads, are further slowing access and response operations. It has also expressed concerns over the negative impacts of travel restrictions imposed on affected and at-risk African countries, despite guidance from the World Health Organization and the Africa CDC. The United States, which is preparing to welcome a wave of World Cup visitors, urged other nations to boost efforts to halt the spread of Ebola, including through travel restrictions. President Donald Trump's administration has vowed to make every possible effort to block the virus from entering the country. The U.S. has banned non-Americans who have been in DRC, Uganda or South Sudan in the previous 21 days from visiting the country. In fact, it has even set up an Ebola treatment center in Kenya for American citizens. That very project has prompted mass protests in Kenya, with police having to disperse demonstrators near a military air base, and that is the same location where the U.S. plans to build an Ebola quarantine center. The protests come amid opposition to the very idea of bringing potential

0: commercial carriers into the country. One shot dead on Tuesday in clashes with police. Two people were killed in protests last week in Nanyuki, where frustration has only been mounting as Kenyan and US authorities have publicly reaffirmed their commitment to the plan. Last month, US officials even said that Washington intends to send Americans exposed to Ebola while abroad to a new facility in Kenya rather than flying them back home. A Kenyan court later suspended construction of that facility, with the petitioners having cited concerns about Kenya's fragile health system and the lack of transparency surrounding the bilateral deal. And getting us more details on the rising number of Ebola cases in Uganda and DRC is our correspondent Louisa Olani, who sent us this report from Lagos.
1: Protests turned deadly again in Nanyuki, Kenya, as residents clashed with police over the U.S. Ebola quarantine center. One major protester was shot dead on Tuesday, bringing the death toll to at least three in recent days. Locals remain deeply fearful that the 50-bed facility will offload Ebola risk from DRC and Uganda onto their community, despite a court suspension and little public consultation. Tensions are still high as U.S. flights continue delivering staff and equipment. From Lagos, Nigeria, Louisa Olani, we own World is One.
0: A global survey suggests artificial intelligence is saving time for healthcare workers. But most doctors and even nurses say that they are still not properly trained to use the same technology. A study by Philips has found that AI is being used in hospitals for a range of tasks, including transcribing clinical notes, scheduling patients, and even supporting medical decision making. In some cases, AI is acting as a digital assistant to help people in clinic manage daily workloads. The survey shows that 46% of healthcare professionals saved at least 132 hours a year using artificial intelligence, while half of respondents said that it helped see them more patients and improve efficiency. Doctors and nurses also reported better accuracy and faster learning, as well as improved decision making. However, the report warns that training has not kept up with adoption, as 64% of people in clinics said that they rely on personal AI tools when at workplace and the systems fall short. Nearly 70% said that AI training has been limited, inconsistent, or even not available in their organizations. Experts say that hospitals must invest in structured training so the clinical professionals can use AI safely and effectively. The report also stresses that human oversight remains essential even as AI use expands across healthcare systems. Almost all respondents, about 90%, said a human must always remain in the loop, while 86% and all AI outputs require human oversight.

With the tournament now just a couple of days away, millions of fans in India are looking forward to the showpiece event, which will be telecast across Zee Entertainment Enterprises Limited, United's Sports and Zee5. Football fans in India are set for a super viewing experience as Zee has enhanced its technological prowess for the World Cup. The company has upgraded the technology behind its digital platform Zee5 to handle millions of concurrent users during the FIFA World Cup. It has also strengthened platform reliability with enhanced monitoring and multiple backup systems. While these measures are designed to ensure uninterrupted streaming even during peak match moments, Zee has also secured a dynamic injunction from the Delhi High Court to combat online piracy, enabling authorities to quickly block illegal streaming websites in real time. With stronger technology, improved platform resilience and even enhanced content protection, Zee is aiming to set new standards in live sports broadcasting. Speaking about the platform's technological readiness, a company spokesperson said, "Our readiness reflects focused execution across technology, infrastructure and operations to ensure uninterrupted service even at the peak concurrency. Our integrated approach across linear and digital enables us to set new benchmarks in live sports streaming while ensuring that viewers enjoy a seamless World Cup experience," end of quote.

0: After 4 years, three-time Oscar-winning filmmaker Steven Spielberg is returning to the director's chair. And after nearly 8 years, that is, he's delivering a science fiction, a genre that significantly defined his career. While the marketing blitz for Disclosure Day heavily emphasizes on director Steven Spielberg's grand return to the UFA genre, the true anchor of the 2026 summer blockbuster is its lead star, that is, Emily Blunt.
1: Thoughts on aliens
2: have to be out there. It would be insane for us to think we know everything. It doesn't make sense. It would be arrogant to imagine that we are the only intelligent civilization out there.
0: In Hollywood, launching an original science fiction film is one of the riskiest gambles yet. The casting of Blunt fundamentally alters that risk. Following the global successes of Edge of Tomorrow and the two installments of Quiet Place, Blunt has quietly cemented herself as the industry's most bankable science fiction female lead. A comparative box office analysis reveals her unique market power. Traditional science fiction action stars often cater to dedicated but one contained fan base. Films like Quiet Place, Edge of Tomorrow, Looper proved her ability to drive strong female viewership in a genre that is traditionally dominated by male performers. For Disclosure Day to cross a profitable threshold, it cannot rely solely on die-hard Spielberg fans of all tastes. It needs the star power that Emily Blunt has silently cemented herself. Blunt's value is rooted in her fierce dedication to the physical reality of her characters itself. In an era where studios increasingly rely on post-production digital audio effects and even CGI to finish their narratives, Blunt opts to go for an intensely demanding path for her role. In Disclosure Day, she plays meteorologist Margaret Fairchild. During the film's pivotal sequences, Fairchild attempts to communicate with extraterrestrial creature with certain vocals rather than allowing sound designers to loop in unearthly noises in post-production. Blunt manually developed a clicking language. The performance art came at a severe physical cost. The process of generating the rapid, unnatural clicking sounds was so physically demanding that it reportedly left Blunt shaking and gasping for breath between takes by performing as vocals live on set. Blunt proves that the most powerful special effect in Hollywood is still a committed actor. And with that, it's a wrap on this edition of a broadcast. News and updates to continue. You're watching Beyond World is One. Stay tuned.
3: Where darkness hides behind every corner. Where the truth is stranger than fiction. A show that dives deep into the stories which shock and mystify. The victims, the accused, and the sinister plot. Prime Crime is your front row seat to darkness. Get the latest update.
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0: vibrant exchanges of Asian stock markets. Weon breaks it down for you to make sense of what's happening, as we reveal the key factors behind events, strategic battles, and the game-changing business decisions that shape the world. We bring you all of this and more on World Business Watch.
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3: 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Climate Tracker on Weon World is One.
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0: In-depth coverage of global issues broken down into facts, figures, and simple words. 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Because we believe in decoding the real picture for you. 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Watch Weon Wide Angle at these times on Weon. World is One. Where darkness hides behind every corner. Where the truth is stranger than fiction. A show that dives deep into the stories which shock and mystify. The victims, the accused, and the sinister plot. Prime Crime is your front row seat to darkness. Get the latest update.
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0: 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Weon World is One.
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Thanks for staying with us. You're watching Beyond World This One. I'm Madhya Chaneja and this is Speed News. Let's start with all the stories making headlines today. Iranian media has reported that Iran's Revolutionary Guards have launched a missile attack on a U.S. military base in Kuwait. Well, this after earlier targeting U.S. bases in Jordan and Bahrain, marking a further escalation in regional tensions. The strikes come in retaliation of attacks on the Islamic Republic over a downed American Apache helicopter. According to a statement by the IRGC, cited by Iranian media, the United States carried out strikes on several locations in Jask, Sirik and Kashmir early in the morning, claiming the attacks were launched under false pretexts. Well, the statement further alleged that the strikes damaged a telecommunications tower in Sirik and destroyed two water tanks in the city. Iranian media outlets reported fresh attacks in areas near the Strait of Hormuz as U.S. forces carried out what President Donald

Trump has described as retaliatory strikes over a downed helicopter. The Mehr and Fars news agency posted on Telegram that explosions were heard on Keshm Island and in the port city of Bandar Abbas on Iran's southern coast. The US military said that it had completed its retaliatory strikes against Iran over the downing of an attack helicopter. It said US Air Force and Navy fighter jets hit Iranian air defense, ground control stations and surveillance radar sites near the Strait of Hormuz, calling it self-defense. In wake of the latest escalation, Iran's Foreign Minister Abbas Araghchi urged foreign forces on Tuesday to leave the Strait of Hormuz and surrounding areas, warning that they face a persistent risk of being caught in the crossfire.

The Jordanian military said it shot down 5 missiles launched from Iran as Tehran and Washington engaged in tit-for-tat strikes after the downing of a U.S. helicopter. The Jordanian armed forces said the intercepted missiles were launched from Iran towards Azraq. Well, the statement added that the interception resulted in debris falling, but there were no casualties or material damage. Israeli airstrikes on Tyre in southern Lebanon and surrounding areas have killed 11 people amid an Israeli military warning for the entire city to evacuate. Lebanon state-run national news agency reported raids on more than a dozen other locations across the country south as Israel pressed on its war against Hezbollah. Well, the action came despite a warning the day before from Iran attacking Israel if it continued striking its neighbor. Tehran has insisted that Lebanon must be part of any deal to end the wider West Asia war. Afghan officials have accused Pakistan of carrying out airstrikes that reportedly killed at least 13 people overnight. According to Afghan government spokesman Zabihullah Mujahid, Pakistani military aircraft allegedly violated Afghanistan's airspace and targeted civilian homes in the eastern provinces of Kunar Khost and Paktika. Well, in a statement posted on X, Mujahid claimed that the attacks resulted in the deaths of 11 children, one woman and one elderly man. Local officials have provided further details on the reported casualties. An official in Khost province told news agency AFP that a strike on a residential house killed 9 people. Security concerns and cross-border militancy have remained a major source of friction between the two neighboring countries. Three explosions hit a gas pipeline in the town of Kizil Yurt in Russia's Dagestan region in the North Caucasus. The TASS news agency, citing the regional emergency ministry, reported that emergency crews brought under control the resulting fire. The ministry said three explosions had occurred on a 1,200 mm truck gas pipeline.

Indian Prime Minister Narendra Modi could meet US President Donald Trump next week on the sidelines of the G7 summit in France. If the talks materialize, it would mark the first face-to-face meeting between the two leaders in more than a year, coming against the backdrop of renewed strategic engagement, trade negotiations and evolving geopolitical dynamics. Well, the two leaders last met in February 2025 when PM Modi traveled to the United States. The meeting will also be the first since the Pahalgam terror attack and the subsequent military tensions between New Delhi and Islamabad in May last year. North Korea and China have adopted what they call a far-reaching blueprint for bilateral ties during Xi Jinping's recent visit to Pyongyang, as China's president made a rare visit to North Korea on Monday. North Korea's state media say that both countries further deepen the revolutionary friendship.

The U.S. Congress narrowly voted on to direct roughly $70 billion to the Department of Homeland Security for Immigration and Customs Enforcement and Border Patrol. The measure passed by a vote of 214-212. The vote marks the end of a 115-day standoff over immigration policy.

Hundreds of Bolivians took President Rodrigo Paz to declare a state of emergency after more than 40 days of blockades disrupted supplies of food, fuel and medicine. The government blamed groups linked to former President Evo Morales, while Morales-backed protesters demanded Paz's resignation and the reversal of austerity measures. Authorities say the unrest had cost over $600 million in economic losses.

NASA has announced the new Artemis 3 crew who will conduct the next lunar mission. Italian astronaut Luca Parmitano will be the pilot of the Artemis 3 voyage and will be the first European to join one of the program's missions. Three NASA astronauts are also on the crew, that is Randy Breslin, who will command the mission, and Andre Douglas and Frank Rubio, who round out the rest of the team as mission specialists.

President Asif Ali Zardari summoned a session of the National Assembly on June 10th in the Parliament House. Well, this will be the 28th session of the 16th National Assembly. According to the notification, the President has summoned the session by exercising the powers conferred under Article 54, Clause 1 of the Constitution.

Anti-immigration protests turned violent in Northern Ireland's Belfast. Protests set multiple fires, including a bus and several other buildings in the city. Aerial footage shows people in the Northern Irish capital. The riots began after a stabbing incident which stoked tensions as it involved an asylum seeker. A Sudanese man has been accused over Monday night's knife attack, where the victim, a man in his 40s, was taken to the hospital with serious injuries to his eyes, face and back.

Albania's prime minister is digging in his heels over a controversial multi-billion dollar coastal development project which is linked to Jared Kushner, the son-in-law of US President Donald Trump. Despite growing public outrage, environmental concerns and an anti-corruption investigation, Edi Rama says the project will move forward.

Members of the Kashmiri diaspora gather in Manchester to hold a funeral prayer in absentia. Four individuals reportedly killed in recent incidents in Pakistan-occupied Kashmir before marching to the Pakistani consulate to demand an independent investigation into the deaths. Carrying

nation's fourth marine observation facility. It was the first time that a scientific research facility was built in the East Sea. About $15.8 million was spent to build a 53-meter-tall facility. And the facility is aimed at monitoring real-time maritime data and the meteorological environment. An Indo-Canadian police officer was killed while participating in an investigation in the province of Ontario. The officer was identified by the Ontario Provincial Police as Provincial Constable Tarun Bali. He was killed while on duty in the town of Hearst. While one suspect is in custody, police have not revealed details of how the incident occurred, the nature of the investigation he was part of, or the cause of his death. The Election Commission has agreed to meet Congress Party's delegation, this amid the ongoing protest by the party over rejection of the nomination of party candidate Meenakshi Natarajan for the Rajya Sabha elections. The announcement from the poll body comes after Meenakshi Natarajan's nomination for one of the three Rajya Sabha seats in Madhya Pradesh that was rejected on charges of concealing information in the affidavit. Massive forest fires broke out in multiple locations across the Rajouri district due to the prevailing heat wave and a prolonged dry spell. One of the major fire incidents was reported from Rajouri's Chakli. Local youth rushed to the affected forest area and launched firefighting efforts. They made all possible attempts to control the flames and prevent further damage to the forest cover. According to the EU's climate monitor, the world recorded its second hottest May ever this year, while Europe endured an unusually early heat wave. Records were broken in Britain, France, Ireland and Portugal last month as a heat dome in northern Africa drove temperatures well above seasonal averages across Western Europe. Weather experts say the unusually early and intense heat wave demonstrates how rapidly climate extremes are shifting from rare events to reoccurring realities. Central American countries, including El Salvador, Guatemala, Nicaragua, and Honduras, ramped up emergency measures as Tropical Storm Christina approached, threatening heavy rains, flooding, and landslides. In El Salvador, schools were closed and shelters were activated. Coastal communities were urged to stay alert, and the U.S. National Hurricane Center warned that the storm could dump up to 12 inches of rain in parts of the region, raising the risk of life-threatening flooding and mudslides.

EU regulators have rejected Apple's claims that European tech rules are responsible for delaying the launch of its new Siri AI features in the European Union. While Apple said it would not initially roll out Siri AI on iPhones and iPads in the EU, citing privacy and security concerns related to the region's Digital Markets Act. However, the European Commission said the decision was entirely Apple's and accused the company of seeking an 18-month exemption from its obligations.

Britain's media regulator Ofcom has introduced tougher online safety rules requiring tech companies to prepare for surges in illegal content during major crises. The new guidelines come after the 2024 Southport riots, where authorities said misleading and inflammatory content spread online helped fuel unrest across the country. Under the rule, social media platforms and other online services must have crisis response plans, including extra moderation teams and faster action against illegal content.

Russia has moved a step closer to lifting its ban on the popular online gaming platform Roblox after the company agreed to. It has asked law enforcement to rescind the restrictions imposed on Roblox last year over child safety concerns. The company has promised to add age-based access controls for certain games and take further steps to prevent the spread of harmful content. Roblox was banned in Russia in December 2025, but officials say the platform's commitment to comply with local rules has opened the door to its return. Elon Musk's ex-AI and SpaceX have been sued by residents in Mississippi who claim a power plant supporting nearby AI data centers is causing constant noise and disrupting their daily lives. Well, the lawsuit alleges the facility generates persistent noise and vibrations that have harmed residents' health, caused emotional distress and reduced property values. The case was filed on behalf of more than 10,000 people living in the area and seeks financial damages as well as profits allegedly generated from the project. Anthropic has launched a public version of its powerful Mythos AI model called Claude Fable 5 after earlier tests drew attention for its ability to discover software vulnerabilities. The company said the new model includes safety guardrails that blocks its use for high-risk tasks such as cybersecurity research and vulnerability hunting. Claude Fable 5 is designed for software engineering and data analysts task and is being made available to a much broader group of users. Anthropic says the model offers high performance while reducing computing costs as the company continues to expand its AI product lineup. To give rival AI chatbots access to WhatsApp while they continue investigating whether the company used its market power to block competition. The European Commission said Meta must restore access to the WhatsApp business platform for competing AI services, including those developed by OpenAI and other firms. But regulators argue that Meta's access fees and restrictions could give its own Meta AI assistant an unfair advantage in the rapidly growing AI market. Meta has criticized the decision and said it will appeal, while warning that the order forces it to provide services to rivals for free. Signal has criticized new UK government plans that could require tech companies to scan devices for nudity involving children, warning the measure could threaten user privacy. The encrypted messaging platform said the proposal will not keep children safe and warned that the technology could create a dangerous surveillance infrastructure which is capable of monitoring private communications. Now, the plan announced by Prime Minister Keir Starmer would push tech companies to block children from creating, sharing or viewing nude images on their devices. Asian markets declined on Wednesday in early trade as investors turned cautious amid rising global uncertainty. Japan's Nikkei lost nearly 1%, while South Korea's Kospi fell 2%, extending a volatile week for technology shares. The broader Asia-Pacific index also moved lower as investors reduced exposure to risk assets. Markets are now focused on upcoming U.S. inflation data and the outlook for interest rates, with higher bond yields continuing to weigh on sentiment. Oil prices rose nearly 1% on Wednesday after the United States launched new strikes against Iran, raising concerns about supply risks. Well, Brent climbed above $92 a barrel, while crude traded close to $89. Markets also found support from a sharp drop in U.S. crude inventories, which fell for an eighth straight week. Investors remain focused on the Strait of Hormuz, which is a key energy shipping route, as tensions in West Asia continue to cloud the outlook for global oil supplies. Gold prices fell more than 1% on Wednesday in early trade, hitting their lowest level since the month of March. Well, the decline came as oil prices rose following

renewed hostilities between the United States and Iran, raising concerns about inflation, while a stronger US dollar and growing expectations of higher interest rates also weighed on the precious metal. Traders are now pricing in a greater than 70% chance of a Federal Reserve rate hike by the month of December. Rohit Sharma and Hardik Pandya have been cleared to participate in the upcoming three-match ODI series against Afghanistan. Well, the series starts on Sunday in Dharamshala. Both Hardik and Rohit missed several matches for Mumbai Indians due to their respective injuries. Hardik was battling back spasms while Rohit had a hamstring niggle. Both have been passed fit by the sports science team at the BCCI Centre of Excellence in Bengaluru. Rohit last played international cricket in January this year. Rohit and Virat Kohli only play ODIs for India now, but Kohli is unavailable for the series due to a hamstring issue. The 2021 US Open champion Emma Raducanu began her Wimbledon participations and preparations with a victory over Anna Blinkova at the Queen's Club Championship. The woman was dominant for most of the contest, winning the first 8 games without reply, before going on to complete a 6-0-6-3 victory over the Russian qualifier. It was the 23-year-old's first win on the WTA Tour in over 3 months. Raducanu's season has since been disrupted due to various reasons, and she lost the first round of the French Open. Pakistan's iconic Gaddafi Stadium has come under scrutiny. Well, this after the International Cricket Council rated the pitch used for the third ODI between Pakistan and Australia as unsatisfactory. Well, the International Cricket Council has handed the venue one demerit point under its pitch and outfield monitoring process. International star Noora Fatehi has officially unveiled Sir Sir. It is one of the highly anticipated anthems for the 2026 FIFA World Cup. Following a standout involvement in the 2022 tournament, Fatehi will return to football's biggest stage to perform the high-energy track live at the opening ceremony. The upcoming World Cup will kick off with Fatehi's signature electrifying choreography. A fresh trailer has dropped for Elle. It is the highly anticipated Legally Blonde prequel series set to premiere on the 1st of July, taking place in 1995. The show follows a young Elle Woods navigating the turbulent waters for high school in Seattle, worlds away from a familiar Los Angeles lifestyle. Starring Lexi Mindtree as Elle Woods, the series explores the tricky friendships, romances and questionable fashion choices that shaped her. Reese Witherspoon serves as an executive producer on the project, which has already been renewed for a second season. The first look at Enola Holmes 3 has been unveiled. Millie Bobby Brown returns the sharp-witted Victorian detective. This time, Enola travels to Malta with plans to tie the knot, but her wedding is quickly derailed by a major family crisis. Her older brother, Sherlock Holmes, played by Henry Cavill, goes missing, while the disappearance plunges Enola into her most perilous and personal mystery yet, promising a blockbuster mix of wedding chaos and high-stakes sleuthing. Indian actor Sunny Deol and director Rajkumar Santoshi's highly anticipated period drama, which is previously known as Lahore 1947, has officially been retitled as Patwara 1947. The movie features an ensemble cast including Preeti Zinta, Shabana Azmi and Ali Fazul. It is set against the chaotic and emotional backdrop of India's partition. Patwara 1947 is slated to release on India's Independence Day.

0: Well, that is it in this edition. News and updates will continue on the other side. Keep watching me on World's One.
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0: arts and cultural witness.
1: Campaigns, elections, alliances, controversies, and power play. 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A dedicated show with varied perspectives, expert take, citizens' voices, detailed ground reports, and in-depth coverage from political corridors of the world. This is Race to Power. 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
2: 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We bring you all of this and more on World Business Watch.
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5: Where darkness hides behind every corner. Where the truth is stranger than fiction. A show that dives deep into the stories which shock and mystify. The victims, the accused, and the sinister plot. Prime Crime is your front row seat to darkness.
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Welcome back, viewers. You're watching Beyond World is One. I'm Shivan Channa. Let's start with the headlines. Iran's Revolutionary Guards release footage of missiles launched at U.S. targets in the region in response to U.S. strikes. Iran attacked U.S. bases in Jordan and Bahrain and Kuwait in tit-for-tat strikes with the U.S. after the downing of a U.S. helicopter. The IDF warns three villages in southern Lebanon to evacuate ahead of strikes on Hezbollah. This was following an evacuation warning for Gaza, Nie, and Al-Fuhwa. Residents of Ansariyeh are instructed to evacuate north of the Zerani River.

Taiwan's military fires off its new battle-tested HIMARS rocket system, simulating attacks on an invading Chinese force, showing its ability to shoot and scoot. This is the first time it has been fired from the

Union cabinet passes a resolution applauding Prime Minister Modi for becoming the longest serving elected Prime Minister for consecutive terms. Members of the cabinet gave a standing ovation to the Prime Minister.

Rising fuel prices are widening the gap between U.S. airlines. Higher costs are squeezing margins, hitting smaller carriers hardest, while larger airlines better absorb the pressure as competition and fares come under strain. Serena Williams rolls back the years in her triumphant return to tennis. The 23-time Grand Slam champion alongside Victoria Mboko reaches the second round of the Queen's Club doubles.

Iran and the US, they had their most serious military confrontation since a very fragile ceasefire took hold in early April. The US struck multiple targets in Iran after Tehran allegedly shot down an American attack helicopter. Tehran hit back by targeting America's regional partners.

Tehran first hit and launched missiles and drones at US bases in Bahrain, then in Jordan, and then in Kuwait. Then came a direct warning from Iran. It said Gulf neighbors have a legal and moral obligation to prevent US or Israeli operations from their territory.

0: Now, the escalation has raised fresh questions over President Trump's claim that U.S.-Iran talks are nearing a breakthrough. Yet, Washington is projecting confidence even now. A U.S. official told CNN that the strikes were meant as a warning, not the start of a wider conflict. The official said the administration does not expect the exchange to derail nuclear talks. Announcing the completion of the operation, U.S. Central Command described the strikes as self-defense and a proportionate response. Reports suggest that U.S. struck 20 different sites near the Strait of Hormuz in Iran. And this was in response for a U.S. attack helicopter being taken down a day prior, allegedly by Iran, as Iran denies it. Another report suggests that President Trump was initially reluctant to retaliate. According to the report, he approved military action only after recommendations from Defense Secretary Pete Hegseth and senior military officials. Even during the latest Iran-Israel exchange of fire, Trump insisted that the conflict would not impact negotiations. Just before the latest strikes, a new report suggested that the two sides have narrowed their differences on four key nuclear issues. The New York Times, citing U.S. officials and diplomats, reported that the broad outlines of a potential accord are beginning to emerge. Now, at the center of the talks is Iran's uranium enrichment program. Washington wants a 20-year suspension. Tehran has offered a 10-year halt. U.S. officials believe a 15-year pause could be a possible compromise. Another major issue is Iran's stockpile of enriched uranium. Reports suggest that Tehran could agree to dilute or even downblend the material, provided it remains inside the country. The future of Iran's nuclear facilities is also under discussion. Iran has indicated that it could dismantle two sites, but insists on keeping one facility operational. Washington is also pushing for anytime, anywhere inspections by the international monitors of Iran's nuclear program. It remains unclear whether Tehran will accept that demand. Progress on these four issues would mark a major step forward, but significant hurdles remain. The report notes that hardliners within Iran, particularly the Revolutionary Guards, the IRGC, they could still block any deal. Other flashpoints persist as well. They include Israel's continued military operations in Lebanon, Washington's refusal to unfreeze Iranian assets, and Tehran's demand for reparations. And all of this while Strait of Hormuz still remains in a blockade. All right, for more of this, I'm now being joined by Mahmoud Behroun, Director General of the Dubai Public Policy Research Center in UAE. Mr. Behroun, thanks so much for making time for us and joining us here. I want to start by understanding from you, do you feel the negotiations are still holding a chance to reach some kind of a conclusion? And this is when both sides, Iran and US, have had the most escalated form of hostilities since that fragile truce took place 2 months ago. Over to you.
1: Good afternoon. Thank you for having me at the program. I think both parties, the US and Iran, want a deal. I'm not quite sure which party wants it more, and I'm not quite sure which party is willing to invest in that deal. That is what is not clear. But it is very clear that both of them need a deal. And I agree with you, there are parties who do not want the deal. Maybe they do not want it now. Maybe they do not want it at the terms set. But apparently the U.S. has made a lot of concessions from where they were when this war started until where they are right now.
0: Mr. Behroun, when you come to just deciding who wants this deal more, we've noticed a very visible and, of course, an optimistic view from Donald Trump. Anything happens and he says the deal is going to happen in the next 2 days. And we've been hearing that since a while now. But when it comes to Iran, time and again, they've said that we are walking out of these negotiations, include Lebanon in the talks. Even when the Islamabad talks 2.0 were to take place, U.S. was ready to send their delegation, even their vice president. And it was Iran who decided not to conduct those talks. Those talks never took place. First round of talks also eventually U.S. walked out. But they still want that deal. My question to you essentially, as somebody who's in the situation, who's in the West Asian region, most gravely affected by this ongoing war, what does the Gulf want at this point? Do they want concessions? Do they want Iran and U.S. both out of the Strait of Hormuz and for things to return the way they were before Feb 28th?
1: Well, frankly, we cannot have Iran out of the Strait of Hormuz because Iran is at the Strait of Hormuz. We also cannot have the U.S. out of the Strait of Hormuz. What we want on this particularly topic is that things goes back to where it used to be before the 28th of February, which is a Strait of Hormuz that is a vital artery for trade and energy that feeds the entire world, not only Iran or the GCC or the U.S. So that's where we are on this. This is, for us, it's a principle, but it's not only a principle of morality, it's a principle of how the global energy and supply chain world is operating. This is how we see it right now. As far as the other elements of the deal, concept of a nuclear deal, I think this is something that the world has discussed previously with the JCPOA. They've reached some sort of an agreement, and that agreement was nulled. And now everyone is looking for another agreement, whether that the new agreement is going to be better or worse. Our understanding from the preliminary point where President Trump started was that there should be no nuclear bomb. Obvious way was take out the highly-enriched uranium. It changed into zero enrichment. It is now going back to the highly-enriched uranium, but we haven't seen really a major change on that. What we've seen is lack of talk on the other issues, the ballistic missiles, the drones, the regional state actors.
0: That's why, Mr. Behrouni, I'd just like to come in because UAE has perhaps taken more strikes than even Israel, which is in the heart of this, or the cause of this entire war. But it's the Gulf nations.

0: which are taking the hits. And UAE has especially taken the maximum number of missiles and drones projectiles through and through. There were reports that UAE also carried out attacks on their own. There were American reports which were suggesting that, no confirmation from either of the actual parties. But my question essentially to you is the onus now on the Gulf nations, including yours, to get the U.S. bases out? Because now this is what Iran is saying. Till now they said that we're targeting U.S. bases. It's because of the U.S. that the Gulf nations are getting attacked. We are brotherly nations. Now they're saying it's the Gulf nations and it's your responsibility to get U.S. out. Otherwise, you continue to get hit. How does the Gulf see it? How does UAE see it?
1: frankly, you're talking about what we have right now in the region is not one war. We'll have three wars. The first war possibly is the one that the U.S. and Israel have launched against Iran. And a lot of people would see this as an unprovoked attack, that Iran did not start the war. It was the Israel and the U.S. who started it. And you can agree to that. We've heard discussions even in the Congress on whether this war was legal or not, whether President Trump has took the type of measures. And of course, there was a ruling on it. But then there's another war, which is Iran attack on the GCC countries. It is also unprovoked. The GCC did not start this war. They did not do anything to Iran. It was unprovoked war. And it was, you know, a very vicious attack. You know, civilian infrastructure, all of this was attacked, and rightfully, as you see, I said, even more than what Israel had. And then we had the third war, and that third war was a war against global economy that people in India, for instance, paid for it and hiked prices of gas. And they did not do anything to Iran. They did not start a war on Iran. It was Iranian aggression on them. So this is how we see things right now. As far as the bases, one, there is no bases, particularly in the UAE, if you're talking about the UAE. We don't have any foreign bases. We've got UAE bases that other partners in security are using it. And those are the Americans, those are the British, those are the Italians, those are the French, those are, you know, the Koreans. So that is not exactly what Iran is saying. There are no bases. The second thing, that this is a sovereign decision. This is a partnership. We cannot be dictated if we should have a partnership with the U.S. or not. Iran cannot dictate this. This is part of our sovereignty. We will not dictate on Iran whether they should have a partnership with Russia or with China or with the U.S. That's their sovereign decision. And Iran cannot dictate this on us. So the idea of accepting this this concept that the onus is on the GCC, I think, is flawed. It actually suggests that any country can go ahead and say, you cannot have your partnerships with this particular X country or Y country.
0: Mr. Bairoun, the Al Dhafra Air Base, and this is the air base where there is a major U.S. military presence. It's about 32 kilometers south of Abu Dhabi. I'm just saying this for the sake of our viewers. This is a base that has come under attack, and there is U.S. military presence there. My question essentially at this point is, will UAE also get involved militarily? How long will the Gulf want to keep taking these strikes and just getting sandwiched between these two warring sides?
1: Well, Al Dhafra Air Base is a UAE base. And it is not a U.S. base. There is, as you accurately said, there is a U.S. presence. But there are also presence from other nations who are partner nations.
0: Understood.
1: How long will take the, we have the right to respond if those attacks unprovoked, exactly as Iran has got the right to respond. In the 12 days war, when Israel started attacking Iran, we've supported Iran. We've condemned the Israeli attacks and asked Iran for de-escalation. We did not condemn Iran. We did not say that Iran was the aggressor. And it was its right to respond in the way it responded. Now we're saying the same thing, that Iran is attacking us, and we do have the right to respond. And I think that is something that international law accepts. It's not our preferred approach. We're trying everything we can do to avoid it. We have the long view on where does geography put us and puts Iran. And we also have the long view on how the world will need to operate to feed its people, to educate them, to put energy in their factories. But

0: For us,
1: Mr.
0: that
1: Behrou,
0: is
1: I'm
0: an
1: just coming there.
0: international right that we have.
1: Yeah, I'm just coming in there before we run out of time. There's a deployment of Israeli soldiers and personnel. This is regarding the Iron Dome system that UAE has now also acquired. It's been acquired in a blitz. These things take time, but it's been done in a matter of weeks at this point, given the number of attacks that UAE has sustained at the hands of Iran. Do you feel that has also aggravated the situation from Iran's side?
0: Well, the Iron Dome is not the only international system that was deployed during the war. We've got a system, the SAM system from Korea. We've got another system from Italy. We've got Rafale airplanes deployed in the UAE, French Rafale planes helping with this, and also the Egyptians. So this is not the only one, and I think it's very wrong to look at one part of the story. The big story is that the world have seen that their international interests is at risk. And I don't think this was a stand with the UAE alone. It was a stand against this idea of unprovoked attack.
1: Understood. But the Israeli presence there, sir, do you feel that creates more tension? Because Israel is not among the other nations that you mentioned when you look at it from Iran's side.
0: Why wouldn't that be the case? It is our sovereign. I mean, we have relationship. I mean, if there was a system deployed from India, should India be attacked?
1: No,
0: We
1: my
0: have the
1: question
0: same
1: to you
0: type of
1: is, Israel and
0: relationship
1: Iran are at
0: with.
1: it directly. If UAE allows Israel to come in, do you feel that aggravates Iran more since they are directly at war with Israel? My question is only from Iran's perspective, not UAE's perspective.
0: Absolutely. But the question is that why was this system deployed after the war, not before it?
1: Understood.
0: Then the Iranian action is creating a reaction.
1: Right. I hear your point. Mr. Behrou, thanks so much for taking my questions. It was a pleasure speaking with you and getting the UAE perspective from someone who's been directly affected by this war. There will be more to discuss. Would look forward to discussing with you again.
0: Thank you very much.
1: Thanks. US President Donald Trump has said that the United States may end up paying to rebuild Iran if a wider war leaves the country's infrastructure in ruins. But he attached a price tag to that idea. Trump said America should get half of Iran's oil in return. Well, speaking to ABC News, this is what he said. The US president warned that a broader conflict could force the US to destroy large parts of Iran's infrastructure. Trump said that if America were responsible for such destruction, it would likely end up helping to rebuild the country. He estimated the cost of reconstruction and reconstructing power plants, bridges, and other critical infrastructure at more than $1 trillion. When asked whether such an effort would resemble the post-World War II Marshall Plan, Trump agreed. Now, the Marshall Plan, officially known as the European Recovery Program, was an American initiative enacted in 1948 to provide economic aid to rebuild war-ravaged Europe. But Trump's comments appeared less about historical precedent and more about leveraging economic returns. Trump's caveat on taking Iran's oil draws parallels with his administration's recent dealings with Venezuela. The U.S. government is actively taking and managing Venezuelan oil following the surprise January capture of Venezuelan President Nicolas Maduro. Last month, speaking about Iran at a cabinet meeting in the White House, Trump evoked the U.S. operation in Venezuela.
0: We have the strongest military anywhere in the world, as you know. You saw what we did with Venezuela. That worked out very quickly. And we're doing really equally as well with, but again, people don't want to write about it, with Iran. Iran is very much intent. They want very much to make a deal. So far, they haven't gotten there. We're not satisfied with it, but now we will be. We will be either that or we'll have to just finish the job.
1: Now, Trump has repeatedly insisted that a deal is within reach, even as military tensions have flared across the region. The U.S. president has said any agreement must guarantee that Iran never acquires a nuclear weapon. Tehran maintains that its nuclear program is peaceful. Iran, for its part, is seeking major concessions. These include sanctions relief, access to frozen assets, and broader economic guarantees as part of any final settlement.

0: reporter. I'll now be joined by my colleagues for the Beyond Newsroom, Adhya Juneja, who will break down the big business stories for us, shaping your money and the economy. Nikita Singh, who will bring us all the updates from the world of technology, and Athira Shashidharan, who will take us through all the action from the world of sports. Let's begin with the market updates. Adhya, take it away.
1: Well, thank you so much, Shivan. Global markets are navigating a tough mix of volatility, falling commodity prices, and persistent inflation risk. Here are three stories driving the economic agenda today. First up, Asian stock markets fell on Wednesday as a fresh sell-off in technology shares, which extended a volatile week for investors. South Korea's Kospi dropped 4.5%, with chip makers Samsung and SK Hynix leading losses. Japan's Nikkei closed nearly 2% lower, while markets in Hong Kong and Shanghai also ended in the red. Investors remain concerned about elevated tech valuations and the possibility of high US interest rates. Attention is now turning to key US inflation data, which could shape the outlook for global markets. Next up, gold prices in India fell nearly 2% on Wednesday, dropping to their lowest level since early May. Domestic gold futures slipped below pre-duty hike levels as global bullion prices continued to weaken. Now, dealers say this price correction could revive jewelry demand in the world's second largest gold consumer market. And last month, India raised import duties on gold and silver to 15% in a bid to reduce overseas purchases. Now, market participants now expect lower prices to support buying interest and potentially boost gold imports in the months ahead. And finally, US consumer inflation is expected to have accelerated in the month of May, driven largely by higher gasoline prices. Economists forecast the consumer price index to rise 4.2% from a year ago, which would mark the fastest pace of inflation since April 2023. Now, rising energy costs have increased pressure on households, with inflation expected to outpace wage growth for a second straight month. The data could strengthen the case for the Federal Reserve to keep interest rates higher for longer. Now, investors are closely watching the inflation report for more clues on the future path of US monetary policy. And that is it from business. Now, for all the tech updates, it's over to you, Nikita.
2: Well, thanks so much, Adhya. First up, Elon Musk's XAI and SpaceX have been sued by residents in Mississippi who claim a power plant supporting nearby AI data center is causing constant noise and disrupting their daily lives. The lawsuit alleges the facility generates persistent noise and vibrations that have harmed residents' health, caused emotional distress, and reduced property values. Now, the case was filed on behalf of more than 10,000 people living in the area and seeks financial damages as well as profits allegedly generated from the project. Next up, Anthropic has launched a public version of its powerful Mythos AI model, now called Claude Fable 5, after earlier tests drew attention for its ability to discover software vulnerabilities. The company said the new model includes safety guardrails that block its use for high-risk tasks such as cybersecurity research and vulnerability hunting. Claude Fable 5 is designed for software engineering and data analysis tasks and is being made available to a much broader group of users. Anthropic says the model offers high performance while reducing computing costs as the company continues to expand its AI product lineup. And lastly, EU regulators have ordered Meta to give rival AI chatbots access to WhatsApp while they continue investigating whether the company used its market power to block competition. The European Commission said Meta must restore access to the WhatsApp business platform for competing AI services, including those developed by OpenAI and other firms. Regulators argue that Meta's access fees and restrictions could give its own Meta AI assistant an unfair advantage in the rapidly growing AI market. Meta has criticized the decision and said it will appeal, while warning that the order forces it to provide services to rivals for free. Well, that's it from the world of tech. Now, my colleague Athira would be taking you through some sports updates across the globe. Over to you, Athira.
3: Thank you so much, Nikita. Here are the top sports stories we're tracking for you at this hour. We'll begin with football first. Well, Lionel Messi has put Argentina fans at ease as he scored within minutes of returning from an injury scare. The 38-year-old helped holders Argentina beat Iceland in their final World Cup warm-up in Alabama. Messi did not start for Argentina, but he came in the second half with Argentina leading 1-0. The 38-year-old needed little time to make his impact. He converted a penalty kick to double Argentina's lead in the 72nd minute. minute. Messi was then involved in Argentina's third goal, threading a pass to Rodrigo De Paul, who squared for Thiago Almada to tap in. Defending champions Argentina will open their World Cup campaign on June 16 against Algeria. Over in cricket now, Australia suffered only their second one-day international defeat to Bangladesh and the first for the 21 years in opening match of the three-match series. Australia were without a host of first-team players for the tour and the Wizards dropped six catches after choosing to bowl first. Bangladesh posted a target of 284 for 8 in their 50 overs. The tourists slipped to 2 for 2 in reply. They lost Matt Shaw to first ball and Manus Labuschagne in the second over. Australia laboured to 191 for 9 before a storm ended play and lost the match by 86 runs. Bangladesh's only other ODI win over Australia came at Cardiff in 2005. Lastly, in tennis, Serena Williams made a winning return to tennis after 4 years at 44. The 23-time Grand Slam champion partnered with Victoria Emboko in a first-round doubles victory at the Queen's Club. Williams showed only a few signs of rust and plenty of her trademark firepower and fighting spirit. She and world number 9 Emboko defeated third seed Nicole and Ednik Rodcliffe in straight sets. The duo won the match with a scoreline of 7-6, 6-2. Well, with that, we've come to the end of the sports segment. It's back to you, Shivan.
0: Athira, thanks so much for those updates. Also, a thank you to Nikita and Adya. I'm Shivan Janna. Let's slip into a very short break. This is Beyond. Stay with us.

0: 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This is Race to Power, only on WeOn.
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5: The Earth.

Iran's Revolutionary Guards released photos of missiles launched at U.S. targets in the region in response to U.S. strikes. Iran attacked U.S. bases in Jordan and Bahrain in tit-for-tat strikes with the U.S. after the downing of a U.S. helicopter. IDF warns three villages in southern Lebanon to evacuate ahead of strikes on Hezbollah following an evacuation warning for Ghassa Nie and Humin al-Foka, residents of Ansari Nie, instructed to evacuate north of the Zahrani River.

Taiwan's military fires off its new battle-tested HIMARS rocket system, simulating attacks on an invading Chinese force, showing its ability to shoot and scoot. First time it has been fired from the West Coast facing China.

Union Cabinet passes a resolution applauding Prime Minister Modi for becoming the longest-serving elected Prime Minister for consecutive terms. Members of the Cabinet give a standing ovation to Prime Minister Modi.

0: Rising fuel prices are widening the gap between US airlines. Higher costs are squeezing margins, hitting smaller carriers hardest, while larger airlines better absorb the pressure as competition and fares come under strain. Serena Williams rolls back the years in her triumphant return to tennis. The 23-time Grand Slam champion, alongside Victoria Moboko, reaches the second round of the Queen's Club doubles.
1: Just unbelievable. Well, after 1,376 days.
0: The fragile truce in West Asia has once again been put to test. The trigger this time is Iran's downing of US Army Apache helicopter. It was on Monday when US military announced that the helicopter had crashed near the Hormuz Strait. President Donald Trump had downplayed it, saying the pilots were fine and nobody was injured. However, in a post on Truth Social Network on Tuesday, Trump said that US must, of necessity, respond to this attack. Moments thereafter, the US military, in a post on X, said they had begun what it defined as self-defense strikes against Iran at the commander-in-chief's direction and in response to the downing of the US helicopter. According to CENTCOM's statement later released to announce the end of operations, military installations associated with Iran's surveillance and defense capabilities around Hormuz were hit. The targeted facilities included air defense systems, radar networks, and ground control stations. Iranian media, citing authorities, acknowledged attacks in several locations near Hormuz, reporting strikes in Kashim Island, port cities of Sirik, Bandar Abbas, and Jusk. While Iranian media provided limited details about the extent of the damage, they reported that two water reservoirs were hit that disrupted water supplies in nearby areas. Iran thereafter launched attacks in Bahrain and Kuwait, which both sounded alerts and fired defenses in response. Iran also said it targeted an air base in Jordan hosting US forces. Jordan said it shot down 5 missiles from Iran. As Tehran and Washington traded attacks, Iran's foreign ministry warned that its neighbors in the Gulf had a legal

0: and moral responsibility to prevent American and Israeli strikes. Hours before US struck Iran and triggered a tit-for-tat exchange of fire, President Trump had expressed optimism over negotiations, but did not say why there was reason for optimism. Mediators led by Pakistan have been trying for weeks to get a deal across the line. The US wants to see Iran give up its stockpile of highly enriched uranium, but Iran is refusing that and demanding relief from sanctions. It also wants the release of frozen assets even before a final agreement is in place, something rejected by US. At the United Nations, France raised concerns over Iran's nuclear program.
1: Our long-standing concerns over Iran's nuclear program remain relevant and serious. The IAEA's last quarterly report, published last week, is alarming in this regard. It reiterates that Iran is the only state without nuclear weapons to enrich uranium up to 60%. There is no credible civilian justification for detaining over 400 kilos of uranium enriched at that level.
0: China's ambassador to United Nations warned that any threat of force will push Iranian nuclear issue into dangerous abyss.
2: Under the current circumstances, the Security Council should play a constructive role rather than blindly pushing for sanctions and exerting pressure on Iran, and it certainly must not become a tool for individual countries to advance their own political agendas.

North Korea and China have adopted what they call a far-reaching blueprint for bilateral ties during Xi Jinping's recent visit to Pyongyang, as China's president made a rare visit to North Korea. Xi Jinping flew to the capital Pyongyang on Monday in his first visit there in 7 years. According to North Korean state media KCNA, both countries further deepened the revolutionary friendship during the visit and affirmed close relationship to develop the traditional ties into a model of the most powerful and strategic relations. During the summit, Xi Jinping expressed China's willingness to expand cooperation in a wide range of areas, including trade, agriculture, construction, and technology. While Kim said that the two countries will maintain their friendship as the most important top priority strategic work, they stressed on the importance of carrying forward the country's traditional friendship and spirit of resistance against the US. On Tuesday, Xi and Kim visited a North Korea-China friendship tower, honoring Chinese soldiers who fought alongside North Korea during the 1950-53 Korean War. They also toured a ruling workers' party training school and planted a tree that symbolized bilateral ties. She later attended a lunch and farewell ceremony before returning to Beijing. Experts say that Xi Jinping likely aimed to restore his country's exclusive influence on North Korea, whose foreign policy priority has shifted to Russia in recent years. They assess Kim needs some economic and political benefits in return. Xi's trip came after last month's talks with President Trump, during which the White House said that the leaders confirmed their shared goal to denuclearize North Korea. However, official media reports from both China and North Korea made no mention of denuclearization in their coverage of Xi-Kim summit. Beijing remains an economic anchor for North Korea, whose economy has been hobbled by years of international sanctions over its nuclear program. According to South Korea's Ministry of Economy and Finance, China accounted for $2.6 billion of North Korea's foreign trade in 2020.

0: vehicles on Tuesday evening and even blocked roads. This violence comes a day after an alleged stabbing by a Sudanese refugee seen in a graphic video which sent the tensions soaring. A bus and several cars were set alight by hundreds of masked protesters who had gathered at several locations across the city center, caught fire, and its residents had to be evacuated. The police helicopters patrolled above the city and shops were also closed early. Aerial footage from British broadcaster Sky showed police seeking to disperse people in northern Irish capital. Other street fires appeared to be in residential areas of the city. Dozens of demonstrators also gathered outside a hotel housing asylum seekers, carrying banners that read, "No racism, just patriotism," and "Enough is enough." Crowds also gathered in an Antrim, which is about 25 kilometers west of Belfast. A Sudanese man has been accused over the knife attack, where the victim, a man in his 40s, was taken to the hospital with serious injuries to his eyes, face and back. The 30-year-old suspect, who was not named, was held in custody and charged with attempted murder, possession of a knife in a public place and making threats to kill.
1: The suspect, a man in his 30s, who we now understand to be Sudanese, was arrested at the scene on suspicion of attempted murder. He is in custody. And at this time, we are not seeking anyone else in connection with the investigation. And what is believed to be a kitchen knife was recovered at the scene. I share the public's revulsion over the brutal nature of this attack, which has created concern not only here in Northern Ireland, but much further afield.
0: As anti-immigration figures, including Reform Party leader Nigel Farage, demanded details about the attacker, the Interior Ministry confirmed suspect was a Sudanese refugee with a residence and permit valid under 2028. Northern Ireland Police Chief said he had arrived in the UK in 2023 via Paris and Dublin. The situation grew worse as numerous social media accounts under a group called Patriots shared the footage using people to protest against mass immigration into their communities. Michelle O'Neill, the first minister of Northern Ireland, slammed the protests and urged calm.
2: That we have no tolerance for sectarianism, for hatred, for division. And to all those people out there that are stoking up tensions, particularly in that social media space, who have no care or interest in the people here but are happy to raise tensions, I say they do not represent us. This is a society that is welcoming, that is inclusive.
0: UK Prime Minister Keir Starmer has termed the stabbing incident as horrific and sickening. The tensions were already high in Britain after violent skirmishes last week in Southampton over the police handling of the murder of young white student stabbed to death by a British Sikh man. Immigration has become a hot-button issue in UK and has helped fuel the rise of far-right Reform UK party in the polls.
3: What's your name, mate? At the moment, you are under arrest. That's for assault, so you do not have to say anything. May harm in defence if you do not make your main questions. So, who's your name?
0: Confirmed Ebola cases in Democratic Republic of Congo and Uganda have surpassed 600, according to Africa's

0: Centers for Disease Control and Prevention. The cases rise as response efforts face operational constraints. The death toll has climbed to 102 as of Monday, as per officials. The Africa CDC noted that health facilities in several affected areas are in poor condition and often lack potable water, personal protective equipment, and decontamination supplies. The agency said insecurity, a shortage of ambulances, growing staffing pressures with some health workers, unpaid or without incentives, and even poor roads are further slowing access and response operations. It expressed concern over the negative impacts of travel restrictions imposed on affected and at-risk African countries, despite guidance from the World Health Organization and the Africa CDC. Meanwhile, United States, which is preparing to welcome a wave of World Cup visitors, urged other nations to boost efforts to halt the spread of Ebola, including through travel restrictions. President Trump's administration has vowed to make every effort to block the virus from entering the country. The U.S. has banned non-Americans who have been in DRC, Uganda, or South Sudan in the previous 21 days from visiting. It is also setting up an Ebola treatment center in Kenya for American citizens. That project has prompted mass protests in Kenya. Police dispersed demonstrators near a military airbase where the U.S. plans to build an Ebola quarantine center. The protests come amid opposition to the idea of bringing potential carriers into the country. One person was shot dead on Tuesday in clashes with police. Two people were killed in protests last week in Nanyuki, where frustration has grown as Kenyan and US authorities publicly reaffirm their commitment to the plan. Last month, US officials said Washington intends to send Americans exposed to Ebola while abroad to a new facility in Kenya rather than flying them back home. The Kenyan court later suspended construction of that facility. The petitioners cited concerns about Kenya's fragile health system and lack of transparency surrounding the bilateral agreement. Former Air Canada pilot has been charged after allegedly flying for years without a proper license. According to Canadian police, Josh Raywall is alleged to have operated as an airline captain between 2009 and 2025 without a license to fly. And that was without the license to fly large commercial passenger planes. He had a valid commercial pilot license, but was promoted to captain without the required airline transport pilot license. He is said to have conducted more than 900 domestic and international flights under these circumstances.
1: This pilot had a 27-year career, and we are alleging that since 2009 has been flying for years, misrepresenting himself and his credentials to his employer and regulatory officials using fraudulent licensing documents.
0: The airline said he was removed from active duty once it was found that he did not have the correct license and it was voluntarily reported to Transport Canada, which is the regulator. Police indicated that anomalies were detected during a documentation check that in turn prompted Transport Canada to contact authorities earlier this year. Despite the serious allegations, Air Canada maintained that passenger safety was not compromised. The airline even cited mandatory recurrent training every 6 months for all pilots, including a flight check with a certified Transport Canada check pilot annually as safeguards. A federal judge in Mississippi has disqualified lawyers on both sides of a contract dispute after finding that AI-generated legal research led to fabricated case citations in court filings. The judge said that both sides relied on artificial intelligence without properly verifying the legal references that were submitted in the court. The case involves a contract dispute over legal fees in the city of Aberdeen, Mississippi. According to the court order, both plaintiff and defendant lawyers submitted filings containing incorrect case citations that were generated through AI tools. The judge said that the errors were discovered after the court found that the references did not even exist or were misquoted. The court described the situation as an unusual case where attorneys on both sides engaged in similar misconduct. Lawyers involved admitted to using AI for research and expressed apologies in court. The judge ruled that all four lawyers associated with the filing cannot continue in the case and must be replaced. The disqualified lawyers include both lead counsel and local counsel, with fines imposed ranging from $1,000 to $1,500. Two of the lawyers have also been barred from practicing in the Northern District of Mississippi for 2 years. The judge said that lawyers are allowed to use AI tools, but only if all outputs are carefully verified before being filed in court. The order will also be sent to disciplinary authorities in the states where the lawyers are licensed. That's all we had in this edition of our broadcast. News and updates to continue. You're watching Beyond World is One. Stay tuned.
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8: 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Where the truth is stranger than fiction. A show that dives deep into the stories which shock and mystify the victims, the accused, and the sinister plot. Prime is your front row seat to darkness.

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Iran's Revolutionary Guard Corps released footage of missiles launched at U.S. targets in the region in response to U.S. strikes. Iran attacked U.S. bases in Jordan and Bahrain in a tit-for-tat strike with the U.S. after the downing of a U.S. helicopter.

IDF warns three villages in southern Lebanon to evacuate ahead of strikes on Hezbollah. Following an evacuation warning for Ghassaniyeh and Homin al-Fuqa, residents of Ansariyeh are instructed to evacuate north of the Zarani River.

0: Union Cabinet passes a resolution applauding Prime Minister Modi for becoming the longest serving elected Prime Minister for consecutive terms. Members of the Cabinet give a standing ovation to PM Modi. Energy Secretary Chris Wright says it could take many months for energy markets to return to normal following the recent crisis. Officials are working to stabilize supplies, but lingering disruptions are expected to keep pressure on prices and global energy flows. Serena Williams rolls back the years in her triumphant return to tennis. The 23-time Grand Slam champion alongside Victoria Mboko reaches the second round of the Queens in club doubles.
1: Just unbelievable. Well, after 1,376 days away from the match court, Serena Williams returns.
0: Well, those were the top headlines, and let's get started with the latest on Pakistan and Afghanistan, where tensions are once again simmering along the border. Pakistani strikes killed at least a dozen in Afghanistan, the deadliest in weeks and following a period of relative calm. In a post on X, Afghan government spokesperson Zabiullah Mujahid accused the Pakistan military of once again violating Afghanistan's airspace and bombing civilian homes in the province of Kunar Coast and Paktika. He said, as a result, 11 children, one woman, and an elderly man was killed. Pakistan confirmed the strikes but said it killed 26 militants and not civilians. Islamabad has repeatedly said strikes on Afghanistan are aimed at militants who have carried out attacks on its territory and that it does not deliberately target civilians. However, the Taliban government has denied these claims. The timing of the latest escalation is important. It comes exactly a fortnight after the Taliban government signed a military technical cooperation agreement with Russia. While the details have not been made public, Moscow's special envoy for Afghanistan said the main priority is restoring weapon system already in Afghanistan's possession. Soviet troops invaded Afghanistan in late 1979 and stayed in the country for a decade until they left, leaving behind weapon systems that survive to this day. The strikes on Afghanistan come when Pakistan is facing a host of political as well as economic challenges. Tensions hit a boiling point in Pakistan-occupied Kashmir, where a protest march to Muzaffarabad is underway. This after at least 11 were killed in clashes between Pakistani security forces and protesters. The immediate flashpoint was a decision to reserve 12 of the 45 assembly seats to Kashmiris who don't reside in POK. Joint Awami Action Committee, or JAAC, is leading protests against the move, arguing it is being used by mainland Pakistani parties to influence Muzaffarabad politics and exert control. The group was banned last week by the local administration under an anti-terrorism act as it planned the demonstration. The clashes broke out a day before the planned gathering. Streets in Muzaffarabad and elsewhere were deserted on Monday, with only police vehicles visible for much of the day. And now moving on to the latest on the Iran war. Iran and the US had their most serious military confrontation since a fragile ceasefire took hold in April. The US struck multiple targets in Iran after the Iran allegedly shot down an American helicopter. Tehran hit back by targeting America's regional partners. First, it launched missiles and drones at US bases in Kuwait, Jordan, and Bahrain. Then came a direct warning. Iran said Gulf neighbors have a legal and moral obligation to prevent U.S. or Israeli operations from their territory. The escalation has raised fresh questions over President Donald Trump's claim that U.S.-Iran talks are nearing a breakthrough. Yet, Washington is projecting confidence. A U.S. official told CNN that the strikes were meant as a warning, not the start of a wider conflict. The official said administration does not expect the exchange to derail nuclear talks. Announcing the completion of this operation, U.S. Central Command described the strike as self-defense and a proportionate response. Another report suggests that President Trump was initially reluctant to retaliate. According to the report, he approved military action only after recommendations from the Defense Secretary Pete Hegseth and senior military officials. Even during the latest Iran-Israel exchange of fire, Trump insisted that the conflict would not impact negotiations. Just before the latest strikes, a new report suggested that the two sides have narrowed their differences on four key nuclear issues. The New York Times, citing U.S. officials and diplomats, reported that the broad outlines of a potential accord are beginning to emerge. At the center of the talks is Iran's uranium enrichment program. Washington wants a 20-year suspension. Iran has offered a 10-year halt. U.S. officials believe a 15-year pause could be a possible compromise. Another major issue is Iran's stockpile of enriched uranium. Reports suggest that Iran could agree to dilute or downblend the material, provided it remains inside the country. The future of Iran's nuclear facilities is also under discussion. Iran has indicated it could dismantle two sites, but insists on keeping one facility operational. Washington is also pushing for anytime, anywhere inspections by international monitors. It remains unclear whether Tehran will accept that demand. Progress on these four issues would mark a major step forward. But significant hurdles remain. The report notes that hardliners within Iran, particularly the Revolutionary Guard Corps, could still block any deal. Other flashpoints persist as well. They include Israel's continued military operations in Lebanon, Washington's refusal to unfreeze Iranian assets, and Tehran's demand for repatriations.

And moving on to updates from around the world, at least 8 leading German aerospace and defense firms, spearheaded by Defense Division of Airbus, are reportedly set to launch a new initiative to build a homegrown European 6th-generation fighter jet after the collapse of the long-troubled Franco-German project FCAS. According to a report by Financial Times, the group recently sent a letter to German Chancellor Friedrich Merz and Defense Minister Boris Pistorius expressing their readiness to step up. They plan to formally unveil the partnership dubbed Team Gen 6 at the ILA Berlin Air Show, where the CEOs are expected to sign the agreement. The move follows Merz's recent decision to pull Germany out of the 100 billion euro future combat air system program with France. The development follows Merz's recent decision to pull out Germany of the program after persistent industrial clashes, particularly between Dassault Aviation and Airbus, that had stalled progress on what was meant to be Europe's flagship next-generation fighter for 2040s. With tensions unresolved, Merz informed French President Emmanuel Macron that continuing the partnership no longer made sense. Team Gen 6 seeks to pool the company's expertise in engines, missiles, sensors, avionics, and more to ensure Europe maintains strong air capabilities amid rising security threats. While the core team is German-led, discussions are under

away about potential future ties with Spain, Sweden's Saab, or even the British-Italian-Japanese GCAP program. Airbus seeks to bring valuable experience from programs like the Eurofighter Typhoon through, though details remain fluid. The alliance will initially exclude Dassault. Some elements of the original FCAS, such as the network combat cloud connecting aircraft, drones, and sensors, could still proceed separately with French and Spanish involvement.

And now moving on to developments in India, a historic milestone for Prime Minister Narendra Modi. The Union Cabinet has applauded him for becoming India's longest-serving elected Prime Minister in consecutive terms, surpassing Jawaharlal Nehru's record. The achievement was met with a standing ovation from Cabinet colleagues.

Jawaharlal Nehru served consecutive 4,398 days in office as elected Prime Minister, while Nehru served a total of 16 years as Prime Minister from 1947. He led an interim government for the first 5 years before India's first general elections. His uninterrupted tenure as the leader of an elected government began on May 13, 1952 and continued until his death on May 27, 1964. Former Prime Minister Indira Gandhi also served for more than 14 years in office, but her tenure was interrupted by a loss in the 1977 general elections. She returned to power in 1980. In contrast, Prime Minister Modi's uninterrupted tenure of over 12 years includes electoral victories in 2014, 2019 and 2024 elections. The milestone has prompted congratulatory messages from several world leaders, many of whom have praised Prime Minister Modi's leadership, economic vision and growing influence on global Italian Prime Minister Giorgia Meloni has extended her warm congratulations to PM Modi. In a post on X, Meloni highlighted the India-Italy Special Strategic Partnership, saying it is focused on the future and aimed at creating new opportunities for both nations and their people. US Ambassador to India, Sergio Gore, has congratulated Prime Minister Narendra Modi, describing the milestone as a testament to his years of public service. Sri Lankan President Anura Kumara Dissanayake described the milestone as a reflection of the trust repeatedly placed in Prime Minister Modi by the people of India. He also highlighted India's support to Sri Lanka during difficult times. Papua New Guinea Prime Minister James Marape also described Prime Minister Modi as a role model and an example of leadership and expressed his country's desire to further deepen bilateral relations with India. Trinidad and Tobago Prime Minister Kamala Prasad Bisesser also congratulated Prime Minister Modi, highlighting India's emergence as a leading voice on global issues under his leadership.

And now, moving on to updates from healthcare. Mpox infections continue to be reported in Hong Kong. At least 5 Mpox cases have been identified, which the health authorities have linked to a premier gay-friendly sauna and fitness club in the city-state. The fitness club is in Mong Kok, the world's most densely populated and bustling urban district, located in the heart of Kowloon, Hong Kong. The Center for Health Protection said that all infected people were engaged in high-risk activities with strangers at the club. Now, this club is described as highly regarded for its exceptional cleanliness standards. It reportedly operated 24 hours a day, 365 days a year. The venue is now temporarily closed amid ongoing epidemiological investigations. Hong Kong health officials have contacted over 300 people who visited the venue on or after 1st of May, offering health assessments and medical surveillance since 2022. Hong Kong has recorded 90 Mpox cases, of which 73 are local, all involving male patients. Health officials said that most cases involved high-risk sexual behavior. Mpox, formerly known as monkeypox, is not generally transmitted through casual social contact. It spreads through skin-to-skin contact, especially when a person comes in contact with infectious rashes, scars, body fluids. It can also spread from infected animals to humans. There are chances of it being spread through contaminated objects, for example, by using towels, clothing, bedding, or eating utensils that belong to a contagious person that can pass on the virus. Moving on, Mexico is set to block most imports of live animals from the United States. The move comes after cases of flesh-eating screwworm pest have been confirmed in Texas as well as New Mexico. According to Mexico's Agriculture Ministry, the import suspension applies to cattle, horses, pigs, sheep, goat, and several other species of animals. It added that the decision was taken in coordination with the United States Department of Agriculture. Mexico, which has registered more than 28,200 cases of screwworm since November 2024, said it aimed to protect its cattle herd in the northern states of Baja California. Baja California Sur, Chihuahua, and Sinaloa, where there are currently no confirmed cases of screwworm. The U.S. has confirmed 5 cases of screwworm since the 3rd of June. As Mexico's cattle herd is being haunted by flesh-eating screwworms, sniffer dogs are being trained to sniff out the pests as they infect live animals and agricultural products. According to the head of a canine training center, feisty pups on the table, never calm down, and have a relentless desire to play are the perfect candidates for this training initiative. And moving on, the battle against the most dangerous type of skin cancer has made a major leap forward. Treatments based on the same mRNA technology that delivered the COVID-19 vaccines to market in record time are showing lasting benefits against the deadly skin cancer, melanoma. More than 130 studies have been presented at an American Society of Clinical Oncology meeting in Chicago this month. They were focused on such efforts, and according to reports, significant clinical trial data was released showing that an experimental personalized mRNA cancer vaccine has cut the risk of melanoma returning or spreading after 5 years and a half. When melanoma reaches an advanced stage, it may have already spread to nearby lymph nodes and tissues, making it more difficult to treat. But researchers now say that the 5-year follow-up results from this historic trial reveal that an mRNA vaccine tailored to each individual's cancer, combined with conventional immunotherapy, achieved complete cancer-free status in nearly 70% of patients. Reports from market research firm Vision Research forecast that the market for personalized cancer vaccines driven largely by mRNA technology
could reach $8.5 billion annually by 2034. In infectious diseases, certain vaccines can teach the immune system to recognize and attack the virus, offering long-lasting protection as well.

0: And now moving on, a global survey suggests that artificial intelligence is saving time for healthcare workers. But most doctors and nurses say they are still not properly trained to use technology. A study by Philips found that AI is being used in hospitals for a range of tasks, including transcribing clinical notes, scheduling patients, and supporting medical decision-making. In some cases, AI is acting as a digital assistant to help clinicians manage daily workloads. The survey shows that 46% of healthcare professionals saved at least 132 hours a year using AI, while half of the respondents said it helped them see more patients and improved efficiency. Doctors and nurses also reported better accuracy, faster learning, and improved decision-making. However, the report warns that training has not kept up with adoption. 64% of clinicians said that they rely on personal AI tools when workplace systems fall short. Nearly 70% said AI training was limited, inconsistent, or not available in their organizations. Experts say hospitals must invest in structured training so that clinicians can use AI safely and effectively. The report also stresses that human oversight remains essential even as AI use expands across healthcare systems. Almost all respondents, about 90%, said that a human human must always remain in the loop. While 86% said all AI outputs require human oversight. And after years of workouts built around intensity and results, a new wellness trend is encouraging people to slow down. Known as somatic movement, the practice focuses on gentle, mindful exercises that help release tension, calm the nervous system, and build a deeper mind-body connection. Let's take a look at why more people are embracing movement that feels good rather than simply pushing harder. At the heart of the somatic movement is awareness. Instead of forcing the body through strenuous routines, the focus is on noticing sensations and moving with intention. One key technique is spandiculation, where a muscle is gently contracted and then slowly released to ease tension. These sessions are not driven by calorie counts or fitness goals, but by breath work, relaxation, and reconnecting with the body. Advocates say the slow, controlled movements can help regulate the nervous system, lower stress levels, and create a greater sense of calm. The trend has inspired a variety of practices centered on mindful movement. Hanna Somatics, developed by Thomas Hanna, uses small, deliberate motions to undo years of accumulated muscular tension as well as poor posture. Dedicated somatic workout classes are also gaining popularity, combining gentle stretches, breathing exercises, and conscious movement patterns. Some people are even exploring trauma release exercises, or TRE, which use natural shaking and subtle movements to help release physical as well as emotional stress stored in the body. What makes somatic movement appealing is its accessibility. The exercises require little space, no specialized equipment, and can easily be adapted to different fitness levels. Whether it's a few minutes of mindful stretching, focused breathing, or guided movement practice, the emphasis remains on tuning in rather than pushing through. As conversations around mental well-being continue to grow, somatic movement is emerging as a reminder that exercise does not always have to be intense or effective. To be effective. For many, slowing down, becoming more aware of the body, and making space for recovery may be just as important as building strength or endurance. Well, that's all the time that we have in this bulletin. I'll take your leave. Thank you for watching. More news and updates will follow on the other side.
1: Where darkness hides behind every corner. Where the truth is stranger than fiction. show that dives deep into the stories which shock and mystify the victims, the accused, and the sinister float. Crime is your friend.

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0: In-depth coverage of global issues broken down into facts, figures, and simple words. 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
2: The Earth is sending distress signals. Wildfires, droughts, and melting glaciers. Can we reverse the damage? Explore the harrowing effects of climate change. It's a wake-up call, global emergency. 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

Hello, you're watching Beyond World is One. I'm Shreya Upadhyay. Up ahead, we get you all that is making news across the world. First up, a quick look at the headlines. Following overnight strikes, Iran's foreign ministry spokesperson Ismail Baghaei says diplomatic efforts with the United States cannot advance under repeated ceasefire violations.

Israeli Prime Minister Benjamin Netanyahu's ruling Likud party says he will run in the upcoming elections after a comment by the US President Donald Trump appeared to call into question whether the Israeli Prime Minister would seek re-election. More than 10 gunmen storm an informal settlement near Johannesburg in South Africa and kill 12 people overnight.

Union Cabinet passes a resolution applauding Prime Minister Narendra Modi for becoming the longest-serving elected Prime Minister for consecutive terms. Members of the Cabinet give him a standing ovation. Bloomberg says Japan's small firms are under pressure as the Iran war pushes up energy costs and global uncertainty. Analysts warn pay growth could slow despite strength at larger companies.

And in sports, Lionel Messi makes a successful return from injury. The 38-year-old scores as holders Argentina beat Iceland 3-0 in their final warm-up match before the start of FIFA World Cup 2026.

0: The fragile truce in West Asia has again been put to test. The trigger this time, well, Iran's downing of a U.S. Army Apache helicopter. On Monday, remember, when the U.S. military announced that the helicopter had crashed near the Strait of Hormuz, President Donald Trump had downplayed it, saying that the pilots were fine and that nobody was injured. However, in a post on Truth Social on Tuesday, Trump said that U.S. must, of necessity, respond to this attack. Moments thereafter, the U.S. military in a post on X said that they had begun what it defined as self-defense strikes against Iran. At the commander-in-chief's direction and in response to the downing of the helicopter. According to the CENTCOM statement later released to announce the end of the operation, military installations associated with Iran's surveillance and defense capabilities around Hormuz were hit. The targeted facilities included air defense systems, radar networks, and ground control stations. Iranian media, citing authorities, acknowledged attacks in several locations near Hormuz, reporting strikes in the Keshem Island, port cities of Sirik, Bandar Abbas, and Jask. While Iranian media provided limited details about the extent of the damage, they reported that two water reservoirs were hit, disrupting water supplies in the nearby areas. Iran thereafter launched attacks in Bahrain and Kuwait, which both sounded alerts and fired defenses in response. Iran has also said that it targeted an airbase in Jordan hosting American forces. Jordan said that it shot down 5 missiles from Iran. Now, as Tehran and Washington traded attacks, Iran's foreign ministry warned that its neighbors in the Gulf had a legal and moral responsibility, beg your pardon, to prevent American and Israeli strikes. Hours before the U.S. struck Iran and triggered a tit-for-tat exchange of fire, President Trump had expressed optimism over the negotiations, but he did not say why there was reason for that optimism. Mediators led by Pakistan, meanwhile, have been trying for weeks to get a deal across the line. The U.S. wants to see Iran give up its stockpile of highly enriched uranium, but Iran is refusing that and is demanding relief from sanctions. In fact, it also wants the release of frozen assets even before a final agreement is in place, something which has been rejected by U.S. At the United Nations, meanwhile, France raised concerns over Iran's nuclear program.
1: Our long-standing concerns over Iran's nuclear program remain relevant and serious. The IAEA's last quarterly report, published last week, is alarming in this regard. It reiterates that Iran is the only state without nuclear weapons to enrich uranium up to 60%. There is no credible civilian justification for detaining over 400 kilos of uranium enriched at that level.
0: China's ambassador to the UN, however, warned that any threat of force will push Iranian nuclear issue into dangerous abyss.
2: Under the current circumstances, the Security Council should play a constructive role rather than blindly pushing for sanctions and exerting pressure on Iran, and it certainly must not become a tool for individual countries to advance their own political agendas.
0: Israeli airstrikes on Thiera in southern Lebanon and the surrounding areas have killed 11 people amid an Israeli military warning for the entire city to evacuate. Lebanon's state-run national news agency reported raids on more than a dozen other locations across the country's south as Israel pressed on its war against Hezbollah. The action came despite a warning the day before from Iran that it would resume attacking Israel if it continued striking its neighbor. Tehran has insisted that Lebanon must be part of any deal to end the wider West Asia war. According to Lebanese Defense Minister Michel Manassa, he said that Israel has carried out nearly 3,500 airstrikes on Lebanon and hundreds of controlled explosions since the U.S. announced a ceasefire on the 16th of April. During a cabinet meeting, Manassa said that from the 17th of April till the 7th of June, Israel had carried out 3,491 airstrikes, 407 controlled demolitions and explosions. The statistics were later published ex by the Office of Lebanon's Prime Minister, Nawaf Salam. U.S. President Donald Trump, meanwhile, announced a second ceasefire on the 2nd of June, saying that Israel and Hezbollah have agreed to dial back fighting after he held talks with Benjamin Netanyahu and communicated with the Iran-backed group through mediators. Senior Hezbollah member Mahmoud Komati told media agency AFP that there has been no direct contact. In fact, Komati said that Trump perhaps was referring to the fact that Parliament Speaker Nabi Berri's advisor communicates with the U.S. ambassador and passes on the messages. On Tuesday, Hezbollah urged Lebanese authorities to mend their relationship with Iran instead and benefit from Tehran's support, a day after Iran struck Israel in response to the bombardment on South Beirut. Last week, Lebanon's president and prime minister issued pointed calls for Tehran to stop interfering in their country's affairs after Hezbollah rejected a conditional ceasefire with Israel. Moving on, House Republicans have approved a nearly $70 billion funding package to advance President Donald Trump's immigration agenda through the rest of his second term. The House Republicans have approved a $70 billion funding package to advance Trump's immigration agenda. Remember, this vote breaks a long-running deadlock in the Congress over immigration enforcement funding. The bill provides a major financial boost to the Department of Homeland Security and key enforcement agencies, including U.S. Border Patrol and Immigration and Customs Enforcement, or ICE. The Republican-controlled Senate cleared the bill last week after an extended voting session. The House passed it by a narrow 214-212 margin in a vote that fell largely along party lines. Speaker Mike Johnson relied on near-total Republican unity to push the measure across the finish line after weeks of intense whip operations.
3: We have three full years of funding now, and there is not a Democrat here who voted to support that. But what we've done now by funding it for 3 years is we've taken away their ability to cut that funding, to block that funding, or to take hostage the funding for the remainder of the Trump administration.
0: Meanwhile, Democrats strongly opposed the bill. House Democratic leader Hakeem Jeffries accused Republicans of expanding what he called President Trump's mass deportation machine.
4: To give ICE and Donald Trump's violent mass deportation machine another $70 billion blank check with no oversight, no accountability, and no guardrails. We believe immigration enforcement should be fair, just, and humane. But instead, Republicans have decided to continue to waste taxpayer dollars to jam Donald Trump's extreme right-wing ideology down the throats of the American people.
0: The new funding comes on top of the nearly $140 billion that are already approved last year for ICE and Customs and Border Protection under Trump's landmark tax and spending package. The vote marks a major legislative victory for the White House and hands the administration significant new resources to expand immigration enforcement. Anti-immigration protests in Northern Ireland's Belfast have turned violent. Protesters torched buildings and vehicles on Tuesday evening and blocked roads. Now, the violence, remember, comes a day after an alleged stabbing by a Sudanese refugee seen in a graphic video that sent the tensions soaring. A bus and several cars were set alight by hundreds of masked protesters who had gathered at several locations across the city of Belfast. While a building in the city centre caught fire and its residents had to be evacuated, police helicopters patrolled above the city and shops.

0: patriotism and enough is enough. Crowds gathered in Antrim as well, around 25 kilometers west of Belfast. A Sudanese man has been accused over the knife attack where the victim, who's a man in his 40s, was taken to the hospital with serious injuries to his eyes, face and back. The 30-year-old suspect, who was not named, was held in custody and charged with attempted murder, possession of a knife in a public place and making threats to kill.
1: Suspect, a man in his 30s, who we now understand to be Sudanese, was arrested at the scene on suspicion of attempted murder. He is in custody, and at this time we are not seeking anyone else in connection with the investigation. And what is believed to be a kitchen knife was recovered at the scene. I share the public's revulsion over the brutal nature of this attack, which has created concern not only here in Northern Ireland, but much further afield.
0: As anti-immigration figures, including Reform Party leader Nigel Farage, demanded details about the attacker, the Interior Ministry confirmed the suspect was a Sudanese refugee with a residence permit valid until 2028. Northern Ireland Police Chief John Butcher has said that he had arrived in the UK in 2023 via Paris and Dublin. The situation grew worse as numerous social media accounts under a group called Patriots shared the footage, urging people to protest against mass immigration into their communities. Michelle O'Neill, the First Minister of Northern Ireland, slammed the protests and urged calm.
2: That we have no tolerance for sectarianism, for hatred, for division. And to all those people out there that are stoking up tensions, particularly in that social media space, who have no care or interest in the people here but are happy to, you know, raise tensions, I say they do not represent us. This is a society that is welcoming, that is inclusive.
0: UK's Prime Minister Keir Starmer, meanwhile, has termed the stabbing incident as horrific and sickening. The tensions were already high in Britain after violent skirmishes last week in Southampton over the police handling of the murder of a young white student stabbed to death by a British Sikh man. Immigration has become a hot-button issue in the UK and it has helped fuel the rise of the far-right Reform UK party in the polls. All right, shifting our focus now, tensions have flared in western Afghanistan after a protest over the detention of women accused of violating Taliban's dress codes turned violent. Eyewitnesses reported gunfire, injuries and arrests as security forces moved to disperse demonstrators in Herat. The incident has renewed concerns over Taliban's restrictions on women and the shrinking space for public dissent in the country. According to witnesses, between 100 and 150 people took part in this protest. Security forces later moved to disperse the gathering. Reports indicated that two people were killed, several others were injured, and dozens were arrested. Taliban authorities have not commented on the reported casualties or detentions. Public protests are rare in Afghanistan, where the Taliban returned to power in 2021 following the withdrawal of the forces. Since then, authorities have imposed rules based on a strict interpretation of Islamic law, with dissent tightly restricted and protests against government decisions deemed illegal. The Taliban has also introduced sweeping restrictions on women, drawing widespread international criticism. The measures include limits on education beyond primary school, employment opportunities and participation in sports, as well as strict dress requirements. The United Nations Special Rapporteur on Human Rights in Afghanistan expressed alarm over what he described as the excessive use of force against seemingly peaceful protesters in Herat. A human rights monitor, meanwhile, said that at least 16 arrests and detentions had been verified in Herat since Friday. The UN Assistance Mission in Afghanistan has raised

concerns as well over the reported detentions, saying that they present serious human rights issues. Moving on, the United States has a visa backlog problem, but it is not fixing it. Instead, it is monetizing it. The U.S. State Department has introduced a temporary rule effective from the 1st of July through the 31st of December, allowing B-1 and B-2 visa applicants to pay an additional 64,000 rupees or $750 for a guaranteed interview slot within 10 business days at select consulates worldwide. The standard visa fee still applies. Now remember, this is not faster processing. It is only a faster access to the queue. Over 2 million Indians traveled to the U.S. in 2025. Despite that volume, arrivals dropped roughly 6% from 2024, and prolonged visa appointment delays were a key factor for this. And the numbers explain why. This year, B-1, B-2 visa wait times in India ranged from 1.5 months in Chennai to nearly 10 months in Mumbai. New Delhi sits between 6.5 and 10 months. Now, for a business traveler with a deadline, that is not just a waiting period. It's a deal breaker. The $750 premium secures faster interview access only. It does not change visa processing timelines or approval outcomes. Washington is not adding consular officers. It is adding only a price tier. And this fits the broader Trump-era pattern. The administration also considered a $1,000 version of the scheme earlier, though the government lawyers flagged it as legally risky, noting that fees set above the cost of providing a service contradicts the settled Supreme Court precedent. Now, the $750 figure for expedited visitor visas appears calibrated to survive that particular legal scrutiny. India is the world's largest outbound visa market in the making. Demand remains extremely high, driven by tourism, business travel, and a large applicant pool. Even with government efforts, application volumes continue to outpace available slots. And Washington knows this. The premium tier is now a revenue experiment, one that charges the most desperate applicants the most money to escape a backlog that the U.S. has created. The pilot runs 6 months. If uptake is strong, then expect the premium fee to become permanent.

All right, let's get to the breaking news that's coming in at the moment. Ukrainian President Volodymyr Zelensky has just released this footage, which is purportedly showing a Ukrainian Flamingo missile flying through Russian skies on the way to hit a military plant in the region. These are the visuals of that show that the FP-5 Flamingo missile is going in the air. Remember, it's a massive heavy cruise missile that carries a warhead weighing over 1,100 kgs. It has a range of about 3,000 kilometers. Now, this visual that Volodymyr Zelensky has shared shows it cruising at a low altitude over Russia. The low altitude flight allows cruise missiles like the Flamingo to avoid air defense systems, even though they fly at slower speeds than traditional ballistic missiles or the hypersonic missiles. Now, Zelensky has said that the Flamingo missile hit a military plant in Cheboksary, which supplies drone and missile components to the Russian military. He's also said that the site was 900 kilometers away from the front lines, also saying that the Ukrainian forces fired at two oil infrastructure facilities in Russia's Vladimir region. These were reportedly 700 kilometers away. So this is the latest visual that the Ukrainian president has shared, clearly an escalation despite a ceasefire that is underway, that is going on between Russia and Ukraine. Flamingo missiles now being used by the Ukrainian forces over Russian skies to particularly target their military plant.

A U.S. Navy sea drone has carried out what is believed to be the first ever rescue of military personnel by an unmanned vessel, marking a major milestone in the growing role of autonomous systems on the modern battlefield. The drone was used to recover two U.S. Army pilots after their Apache helicopter was shot down over the Strait of Hormuz.

Now, the rescue was carried out using a Saronic Corsair, which is a 24-foot autonomous surface vessel operated by the American Navy. The incident is believed to be the first known case of an unmanned U.S. military boat being used to recover personnel at sea. The Corsair is part of the Pentagon's broader effort to integrate autonomous systems into military operations, alongside traditional ships, aircraft, and ground forces. The vessel is currently deployed by Task Force 59, the U.S. Navy's first unit dedicated to unmanned systems based in Bahrain. Sea drones, remember, are increasingly being used for missions including surveillance, reconnaissance, mine detection, and tracking potential threats. Military planners also see them as a cost-effective way to extend operational reach while reducing risks to human crews in dangerous environments. Now, the Navy plans to deploy hundreds and eventually thousands of these autonomous vessels as part of its future force structure. The growing importance of sea drones has also been highlighted by the war in Ukraine, where unmanned maritime systems have been used to strike warships and carry out high-impact missions. The latest rescue mission offers another example of how autonomous technology is moving beyond surveillance and taking on critical operational roles in real-world conflicts.

Argentina fans will be delighted as Lionel Messi scored within minutes of returning from an injury scare. The 38-year-old helped holders Argentina beat Iceland in their final World Cup warm-up in Alabama. The 8-time Ballon started on the bench as he eased back to fitness after leaving Inter Miami's 6-4 win over Philadelphia with muscle fatigue on the 24th of May. Now, Iceland should have taken the lead inside the opening minutes, but it was the 3-time world champions that struck first, with Valentin Basso fired into the bottom corner in the 8th minute. Enzo Fernandez and Alexis McAllister were introduced as part of 5 Argentine changes at halftime. The crowd then had to wait until the final quarter of the match for Messi's eagerly anticipated appearance. The 38-year-old needed little time to make his mark. Argentina were awarded a penalty after Lautaro Martinez was fouled inside the box. Messi then coolly converted from the spot in the 72nd minute for his 117th international goal on his 199th cap. Messi was involved again in Argentina's 3rd goal, threading a pass to Rodrigo De Paul, who squared for Thiago Almada to tap in. Messi, remember, is set to feature in his 6th World Cup and has eased any concerns about his fitness with a superb 20-minute cameo. Argentina begin the defence of their World Cup crown against Algeria on the 16th of June. They will face Austria and Jordan in Group J.

0: All right, with that, it's a wrap on this broadcast. News and updates will continue on Beyond. Thank you very much for joining us at the moment. Bye-bye.
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6: 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Experts across aisles. Diverse voices, one.

Hello and welcome. You're watching Beyond World is One. I am Ridham Sharma. The headlines first. Ukrainian President Zelensky claims Kiev struck a Russian military facility several hundred miles east of Moscow with Ukrainian-produced FP-5 Flamingo missiles. Zelensky releases footage purporting to show a missile flying towards its target and plumes of smoke rising over Russian facilities. Following overnight strikes, Iran's foreign ministry spokesperson Ismail Baghaei says diplomatic efforts with the United States cannot advance under repeated ceasefire violations.

Israeli Prime Minister Benjamin Netanyahu's ruling Likud party says he will run in the upcoming elections after a comment by US President Donald Trump appeared to call into question whether the Israeli PM would seek re-election.

More than 10 gunmen storm an informal settlement near Johannesburg in South Africa and kill 12 people overnight. Bloomberg says Japan's small firms are under pressure as the Iran war pushes up energy costs and global uncertainty. Analysts warn pay growth could be slow despite strength at larger companies.

Pope Leo sat with the pilots of the Iberia flight from Madrid to Barcelona on the second leg of his Spain tour. The pointer waved at Spanish Air Force fighter jet pilots escorting the plane before talking to them on the radio.

0: Iran appears to be expanding its drone warfare capabilities with the reported testing and combat deployment of a new stealth jet-powered kamikaze drone. According to reports, trials of the unmanned aerial system called the Hadid 110 took place in December 2025. It occurred during the Sarhind 2025 anti-terror military exercises in Iran's East Azerbaijan province. Russian military specialists are also believed to have observed the tests and coordinated closely with their Iranian counterparts during the evaluation process. Comparisons are being drawn with the Shahid series drones, which remain Tehran's most well-known and recognizable loitering munitions. But instead of relying on a piston engine, the Hadid 110 is powered by a compact jet engine launched with the help of a rocket booster. The aircraft transitions to jet propulsion during flight, allowing it to cruise at speeds of around 110 kilometers per hour, nearly three times faster than the Shahid 136. Military analysts believe that the two systems are designed to complement one another on the battlefield. Large numbers of slower Shahid drones can be launched to overwhelm radar networks and exhaust interceptor missiles. Faster platforms like the Hadid 110 could then exploit gaps in those defenses to strike high-value targets such as command centers, radar sites, and logistical infrastructure. The emergence of the Hadid 110 shows Tehran's ability to continuously develop its weapon systems despite repeated setbacks and the reported killings of several of its top scientists. If operational claims surrounding the Hadid 110 are confirmed, the drone could mark a notable evolution in Iran's unmanned warfare, combining speed, stealth, and precision to pose fresh challenges for regional air defense networks. President Donald Trump has said the United States may end up paying to rebuild Iran if a wider war leaves the country's infrastructure in ruins. But he attached a price tag to the idea. Trump said America should get half of Iran's oil in return. Speaking to ABC News, the U.S. president warned that a broader conflict could force the U.S. to destroy large parts of Iran's infrastructure. Trump said that if America were responsible for such destruction, it would likely end up helping to rebuild the country. He estimated the cost of reconstruction power plants, bridges, and other critical infrastructure at more than $1 trillion. When asked whether such an effort would resemble the post-World War II Marshall Plan, Trump agreed. The Marshall Plan, officially known as the European Recovery Program, was an American initiative enacted in 1948 to provide economic aid to rebuild war-ravaged Europe. But Trump's comments appeared less about historical precedent and more about leveraging economic returns. Trump's remarks on taking Iran's oil draws parallels with his administration's recent dealings with Venezuela. The U.S. government is actively taking and managing Venezuelan oil following the surprise January capture of Venezuelan President Nicolas Maduro. Last month, speaking about Iran at a cabinet meeting in the White House, Trump evoked the U.S. operation in Venezuela.
1: We have the strongest military anywhere in the world, as you know. You saw what we did with Venezuela. That worked out very quickly. And we're doing really equally as well with, but again, people don't want to write about it, with Iran. Iran is very much intent. They want very much to make a deal. So far, they haven't gotten there. We're not satisfied with it, but now we will be. We will be either that or we'll have to just finish the job.
0: Trump has repeatedly insisted that a deal is within reach, even as military tensions have flared across the region. The U.S. president has said any agreement must guarantee that Iran never acquires a nuclear weapon. Tehran maintains that its nuclear program is peaceful. Iran, for its part, is seeking major concessions. These include sanctions relief, access to frozen assets,

assets and broader economic guarantees as part of any final settlement. Prime Minister Narendra Modi could meet US President Donald Trump next week on the sidelines of the G7 summit in France. If the talks materialize, it would mark the first face-to-face meeting between the two leaders in more than a year, coming against the backdrop of renewed strategic engagement, trade negotiations, and evolving geopolitical dynamics. The two leaders last met in February 2025 when PM Modi traveled to the United States. The meeting will also be the first since the Pahalgam terror attack and the subsequent military tensions between New Delhi and Islamabad in May last year. India launched Operation Sindoor, a counter-terrorism operation in response to the Pahalgam attack. While Trump publicly claimed credit for helping defuse the crisis, New Delhi has firmly rejected those assertions. At the same time, Trump's tariff policies and protectionist remarks have cast a shadow over bilateral ties, prompting India to deepen its engagement with Europe. India and the European Union have accelerated efforts to strengthen cooperation across sectors, ranging from trade and technology to artificial intelligence. On Tuesday, India's Ministry of External Affairs announced PM Modi's upcoming European itinerary. The Prime Minister will visit France from June 13 to 14th, travel to Slovakia from June 14th to 16th, and return to France from June 16 to 19th for the G7 Outreach Summit in Avian and bilateral engagements in Paris. In Nice, PM Modi will hold bilateral talks with French President Emmanuel Macron. The two leaders are expected to review the India-France Special Global Strategic Partnership and jointly inaugurate Bharat Innovates, an initiative showcasing startups and venture capital ecosystems from India, France and other countries as part of the India-France Year of Innovation. The Prime Minister's visit to Slovakia will be historic, marking the first trip by an Indian premier to the country since its independence in 1993. PM Modi is scheduled to meet Slovak PM Robert Fico and President Peter Pellegrini, with discussions expected to focus on trade, investment, automobiles and railway cooperation. Tensions are once again simmering on the Pakistan-Afghanistan border. Pakistani strikes killed at least a dozen people in Afghanistan, the deadliest in weeks and following a period of relative calm. In a post on X, Afghan government spokesperson Zabihullah Mujahid accused the Pakistan military of once again violating Afghanistan's airspace and bombing civilian homes in their province of Kunar, Khost and Paktika. He said as a result, 11 children, one woman and an elderly man was killed. Pakistan confirmed the strikes but said it killed 26 militants and not civilians. Islamabad has repeatedly said strikes on Afghanistan are aimed at militants who have carried out attacks on its territory and that it does not deliberately target civilians. However, the Taliban government has denied these claims. The timing of the latest escalation is important. It comes exactly a fortnight after the Taliban government signed a military technical cooperation agreement with Russia. While the details have not been made public, Moscow's special envoy for Afghanistan said the main priority is restoring weapon systems already in Afghanistan's possession. Soviet troops invaded Afghanistan in late 1979 and stayed in the country for a decade until they left behind weapon systems that survive to this day. The strikes on Afghanistan come when Pakistan is facing a host of political and economical challenges. Tensions have hit a boiling point in Pakistan-occupied Kashmir, where a protest march to Muzaffarabad is underway. This after at least 11 people were killed in clashes between Pakistani security forces and protesters. The immediate flashpoint was a decision to reserve 12 of the 45 assembly seats to Kashmiris who don't reside in Pakistan-occupied Kashmir. Joint Awami Action Committee, or JAAC, is leading protests against the move, arguing it is being used by mainland Pakistani parties to influence Muzaffarabad politics and exert control.
The group was banned last week by the local administration under an anti-terrorism act as it planned the demonstrations. The clashes broke out a day before the planned gathering. Streets in Muzaffarabad and elsewhere were deserted on Monday, with only police vehicles visible for much of the day. Confirmed Ebola cases in the Democratic Republic of Congo and Uganda have surpassed 600. This is according to the Africa Centers for Disease Control and Prevention. The cases rise as response efforts face operational constraints. The death toll climbed to 102 as of Monday. Africa CDC noted that health facilities in several affected areas are in poor condition and often lack potable water, personal protective equipment, and decontamination supplies. The agency said insecurity, a shortage of ambulances, growing staffing pressures, with some health workers unpaid or without incentives, and poor roads are further slowing access and response operations. It also expressed concern over the negative impacts of travel restrictions imposed on affected and at-risk African countries, despite guidance from the World Health Organization and the Africa CDC. Meanwhile, the United States, which is preparing to welcome a wave of World Cup visitors, urged other nations to boost efforts to halt the spread of Ebola, including through travel restrictions. U.S. President Donald Trump's administration has vowed to make every effort to block the virus from entering the country. The U.S. has banned non-Americans who have been in the DRC, Uganda, or South Sudan in the previous 21 days from visiting. It is also setting up an Ebola treatment center in Kenya for American citizens. That project has prompted mass protests in Kenya. Police dispersed demonstrators near a military air base where the U.S. plans to build an Ebola quarantine center. The protests come amid opposition to the idea of bringing potential carriers into the country. One person was shot dead on Tuesday in clashes with the police. Two people were killed in protests last week in Nanyuki, where frustration has grown as Kenyan and U.S. authorities publicly reaffirm their commitment to the plan. Last month, U.S. officials said Washington intends to send Americans exposed to Ebola to a new facility in Kenya rather than flying them back home. A Kenyan court later suspended construction of the facility. The petitioners cited concerns about Kenya's fragile health system and the lack of transparency surrounding the bilateral agreement. The world has just experienced its second hottest May on record, with Europe gripped by an unusually early and intense heat wave.

Across Western Europe, countries including Britain, France, Ireland, and Portugal witnessed record-breaking temperatures as a powerful heat dome carried hot air from northern Africa deep into the continent. This caused an exceptionally early heat wave that pushed temperatures well above seasonal averages. According to the European Union's Copernicus Climate Change Service, the month of May saw a rapid shift from cooler than normal conditions to one of those most intense early season heat waves ever observed in Western Europe. Feels like temperatures soared to between 35 and 40 degrees Celsius across large parts of the continent. Climate experts warn that the speed and intensity of these events leave communities, agriculture, and ecosystems with little time to adapt. The warning trend extends far beyond Europe. Globally, the average surface air temperature in May reached 15.81 degrees Celsius, making it the second hottest May ever recorded, behind only May in 2024. Sea surface temperatures also ranked as the second highest on record, reflecting a broader pattern of rising global temperatures.

0: At the start of this decade, becoming a millionaire meant you had made it. But as we go past the halfway mark, the world is thinking in billions and chasing trillions. Our next report tracks global wealth trends that are making millions mundane in the search for the next outsized fortune. Take a look.
1: $1 million marked the ultimate marker of wealth just a few years ago. But in today's AI-fueled economy, the conversation is rapidly shifting from millions to trillions. Data from Capgemini shows the world added 2 million high net worth individuals in 2025, taking the total to 25.3 million. Their combined wealth surged 8.7% year on year to $98.3 trillion, a scale that underscores how capital concentration is accelerating at the very top. In 2026, a powerful rally in equity markets has significantly boosted portfolios globally. And the trend now is clear. Wealth is no longer just being preserved. It is looking for growth and compounding at unprecedented speed. But the bigger story lies beyond the millions. The narrative has shifted to trillions. Massive capital flows into AI infrastructure are creating a new class of ultra-large enterprises. Mega deals, including Alphabet's $80 billion raise and anticipated listings of firms like SpaceX and OpenAI, signal that trillion-dollar valuations may soon become more commonplace. This marks a structural shift in wealth creation. The global economy is no longer anchored to the idea of becoming a millionaire. It is being redefined by the race to build, fund, and scale trillion-dollar ecosystems, and maybe even mint its first trillionaires by the end of the decade. Bureau Report, Vion, World is One.
0: A software engineer in the US has received a religious exemption allowing her to avoid using artificial intelligence at work. According to a report by Business Insider, 34-year-old Erin Moss successfully argued that using AI conflicts with her religious beliefs. The case comes as religious leaders, including Pope Leo XIV, call for stronger controls on artificial intelligence. The report stated that the software engineer, who is a Unitarian Universalist, submitted a request to her employer in April, citing her concerns. The request was approved, allowing her to continue her work without using AI tools. Unitarian Universalism is a pluralistic religious tradition that emphasizes the inherent worth and dignity of every person. Moss raised concerns about the effect of AI on human creativity and employment. She also argued that AI systems can contribute to environmental damage through high energy consumption, water consumption, and large-scale data center operations. The case comes as opposition to AI continues to grow despite its rapid adoption across industries. Last month, Pope Leo called for AI to be disarmed, warning about the risk of unchecked technological power. Meanwhile, communities in several countries have raised objections to new data centers over concerns about electricity demand, water consumption, and environmental impact. Legal experts say other employees could seek similar religious exemptions if they can show that AI use conflicts with sincerely held beliefs. The case could present new challenges for employers as AI tools become increasingly common in the workplace. Madonna has officially dropped Confessions to the film. It is a 14-minute music video of her highly anticipated upcoming album. What's truly breaking the internet isn't just the neon-lighted choreography, but her vast casting choices. The Queen of Pop has essentially defined global pop culture by assembling a roster of cameos. In just one music video, fans get a glimpse of an Oscar-nominated actor, an English Premier League footballer, and a Gen Z pop princess inside a nightclub. The short film functions less as a traditional music video and more as a delirious fever dream. Amidst wild choreography, Benedict Cumberbatch makes a cameo with actor Debbie Mazar. Football players Cole Palmer and Joao Pedro also enjoy special appearance in the music video. Supermodel Kate Moss, actor Richard E. Grant, and Sabrina Carpenter all join in with the singer. Then there is the metacasting moment that had social media screaming. Julia Garner, who was slated to play Madonna in a highly publicized but indefinitely stalled biopic, appears in the film dressed as the pop icon from 1987. Predictably, netizens are having a field day. The music video is spiritual sequel to 2005 release Confessions on a Dance Floor. This new short film shows that Madonna still knows exactly how to command the cultural conversation by pulling together figures from high fashion, sports, television, and the underground club scene. She hasn't just released a music video, she has engineered a pop culture collision that will remain in conversation for quite some time.

0: 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Stories that analyze global and domestic politics. 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This is Race to Power, only on WEON.
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3: From the bustling trading floors of Wall Street to the vibrant exchanges of Asian stock markets, WEON breaks it down for you to make sense of what's happening. 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
0: Campaigns, elections, alliances, controversies, and power play. 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

0: Karnataka's Chief Minister DK Shivakumar is in New Delhi on a two-day tour. This, remember, marks his first visit to the national capital after assuming the top post in Karnataka. DK Shivakumar met with Congress leader and former Chief Minister of Chhattisgarh, Bhupesh Baghel, at the Karnataka Bhavan in the national capital. According to his itinerary, DK Shivakumar will meet with senior Congress leaders Sonia Gandhi, Rahul Gandhi, Mallikarjun Kharge and KC Venugopal on day one. Now, in the meeting, he's likely to express his gratitude following his appointment as the Karnataka Chief Minister. However, remember, reports suggest that the meetings are only courtesy engagements with no talks on cabinet expansion that are planned. During his first visit to Delhi as the Chief Minister, DK Shivakumar will also attend the Niti Aayog Governing Council meeting and meet some top bureaucrats. DK Shivakumar paid a visit to the National Students Union of India office and the Youth Congress headquarters. The Karnataka CM will visit the Indira Bhavan as well, the Congress headquarters, where he will hold courtesy meetings with the party office bearers. Now, remember, his visit comes as the cabinet-related tensions within the Karnataka government persist. Several Congress legislators are reportedly camping in Delhi, lobbying for cabinet berths ahead of a possible reshuffle. Reports suggest that Karnataka Minister Krishna Baire Gowda is unhappy that the Chief Minister continues to hold direct charge of two influential Bengaluru departments. This, remember, despite entrusting him with the Greater Bengaluru Development Portfolio. And the ONS principal correspondent Siddharth MP has sent us this report from Chennai. Take a look.
1: After assuming office as Karnataka's Chief Minister last week, DK Shivakumar is undertaking his first visit as Chief Minister to the national capital, New Delhi. This is a two-day visit which he kicked off by dropping in to the Congress headquarters, which is Indira Bhavan, a place which he considers like a temple. Also, to show his loyalty to the Congress party and his stature as a loyal congressman, Shivakumar is visiting other allied offices of the Congress party, including that of the Congress Students Union, NSUI, and also of the Congress Women's Wing and the Youth Wing offices. Let's remember the fact that Shivakumar is undertaking this visit to the national capital at a time when there's internal turmoil in his newly formed cabinet because there are several ministers who are unhappy over the portfolios allocated to them. There were also resignations from the newly formed cabinet. Shivakumar is expected to meet the Congress High Command and later in the day also meet with some Karnataka cadre IAS officers who are posted in Delhi. Tomorrow, Chief Minister Shivakumar and several other chief ministers will be attending a meeting of the Niti Aayog chaired by Prime Minister Modi. From Chennai, Siddharth MP, Beyond World is One.
0: Let's talk about Keralam now, where the state remains on an alert after a Shigella outbreak with hundreds showing symptoms of the infection. The Shigella outbreak in Keralam's Wayanad first came to light after hundreds of students from a local school reported symptoms. Meanwhile, Shigella has been confirmed in another student from the same school following the arrival of sample test results. Out of over 800 students enrolled at the school, nearly 470 children and one teacher have been affected so far. Among them, 158 children required hospital admission at various stages. Amid the rising concerns over public health care, Keralam Health Minister K. Muralitharan recently visited the Government Medical College Hospital in Kozhikode to assess patient facilities and address the growing concerns regarding public health care. 25 students with suspected infection of the Shigella virus have been admitted, as per Muralitharan, and he has said that their conditions are stable. The highly contagious bacterial disease, remember, spreads through contaminated food and water, and it can cause severe diarrhea, fever and dehydration. While most healthy adults recover, young children, the elderly and people with weakened immunity face a higher risk of serious complications. Moving on, the death toll in the Visakhapatnam steel plant accident has now risen to 9, with another victim succumbing to injuries. On the evening of the 8th of June, remember, 8 workers lost their lives when molten steel spilled. Injured by treatment has passed away on Wednesday morning. Vadiraju, whose body was handed over to the members of his family, was one of the 2 workers among the 6 injured who suffered nearly 90% burns. The state government has announced a compensation of 25 lakh rupees for the families of the deceased and 10 lakh rupees for the injured. Deputy Chief Minister Pawan Kalyan, meanwhile, has said that the kin of each deceased regular employee would receive a total of 1.72 crore rupees, including all benefits, while the family of each contract employee would receive 45 lakh rupees. Investigations into the incident continue.

All right, with that, let's take a look at some other stories that are doing the rounds in South India. Tamil Nadu Chief Minister Vijay is scheduled to meet with top Congress leaders Sonia and Rahul Gandhi in New Delhi this evening. This, remember, marks Vijay's first meeting with the two leaders since assuming office in May. It was on a three-day visit to the national capital. A petition has been filed in the Supreme Court seeking a CBI investigation into allegations of horse trading involving the TVK General Secretary, four former members of the AIADMK who resigned from the Assembly and subsequently joined the ruling party in Tamil Nadu. This to allegedly facilitate the formation of the Vijay-led government in the state. The plea filed by lawyers seeks directions to the CBI to register a case against TVK General Secretary and Minister for Rural Development and Water Resources, N. Anand.

Telugu star Nani's much-awaited film titled The Paradise may take just a little longer to reach theatres while the project continues to generate huge buzz. Remember, fresh reports suggest that the makers are unlikely to meet the film's originally planned release timeline. Directed by filmmaker Srikanth Odela, The Paradise still has a significant portion of its shoot left. And as per reports, production is moving at a slower pace than expected, with several major sequences yet to be filmed. Now, as a result, the team is reportedly in no hurry to lock a release date until the film is fully on track. Ever since its announcement, The Paradise has been one of the most talked about projects in Telugu cinema. The successful pairing of Nani and Srikanth Odela after Dasara has raised expectations.

The film's larger scale, ambitious storytelling, and grand production design have only added to this excitement. The extended shoot schedule could also impact post-production work, including visual effects, editing, as well as sound design. Now, despite the uncertainty around the release, fan excitement remains strong. Audiences have been eagerly waiting for updates, especially after the film's early promotional material hinted at a gritty and visually striking cinematic experience. So far, the makers have not announced a release date. The film had earlier been planned for an 21st August release. All right, with that, it's a wrap on this edition of South India. As always, we will keep getting you updates from the southern Indian states. Thank you very much for joining us at the moment. Bye-bye.

Thanks for staying with Vyond. Let's get you other updates now. India has frozen Starlink's commercial launch, and the timing could not be worse for SpaceX. India's Ministry of Home Affairs has withheld the final security clearances that Starlink needs to begin operations. Now, this is not a routine delay. It is a strategic decision rooted in hard geopolitical calculus. Reports show that Starlink terminals were being used during the West Asian conflict, despite Starlink holding no license in Iran. That has New Delhi take notice, and the core fear is, can India actually control a US-based satellite operator during a crisis? Well, the answer for now is no, and India will not accept that. Starlink conducted security demonstrations last year. Indian officials then demanded additional compliance and raised further questions. The impasse now has frozen the satellite spectrum pricing proposal, which is a prerequisite for any commercial satellite internet launch in India, not just Starlink's. And remember, this isn't just a Starlink problem. It stalls the entire sector. Now look at the IPO dimension as well. SpaceX targets a 12th of June Nasdaq debut at $135 per share, a $1.75 trillion valuation that would make it the largest IPO in history. Starlink generated $11.4 billion in revenue in 2025, which is roughly 61% of SpaceX total Goldman Sachs Project's Starlink revenue that hit $144 billion by 2030. But that growth story depends on global market penetration. Remember, India is 1.4 billion people and a largely underserved broadband market. Starlink is already shut out of China. India, which is the world's most populous nation, is also out of reach for now. Investors bidding into a $1.75 trillion valuation are pricing in global dominance. But for Elon Musk's firm, two of the planet's largest markets are closed doors. Moving on, researchers from the University of Texas and Stanford University have traced mysterious GPS interference across Europe to a group of Russian satellites, calling it a rare example of human-made GPS disruption originating from space. Now, these findings raise questions about whether such systems could one day be used to disrupt navigation services on a much larger scale. The team of researchers analyzed satellite navigation data collected between 2019 and 26 and identified 75 days on which short bursts of interference affected GPS receivers across Europe. Each event lasted less than 10 seconds, but was detected simultaneously from Norway to Spain and Poland. The signals were also observed as far away as Greenland and Canada. Now, the interference affected the main frequency band used by GPS systems, which support navigation services in smartphones, vehicles, and other devices. Researchers found the events occurred most often during European business hours, particularly on Tuesdays, Wednesdays, and Thursdays. Because the disruption covered such a large area, they concluded the source had to be at least 1,200 kilometers above the Earth. Now, to identify the source, the team analyzed raw radio data captured during an interference event in February this year. By comparing signal timing at stations in the Netherlands and Norway, they traced the source to Cosmos 2546, which is part of Russia's early warning system.

look source of GPS disruption. With that, let's shift our focus and get you all that is making headlines in the world of entertainment. The makers of Alpha have dropped the film's first teaser, offering a glimpse into the action-packed world led by Alia Bhatt and Shah Rukh. The teaser opens on a personal note, with Bhatt's character celebrating her 18th birthday alongside her father, played by actor Bobby Deol. But the celebration quickly takes a dramatic turn when a mysterious gift reveals what appears to be her very first mission. What follows is a fast-paced montage packed with action, intrigue and adrenaline-pumping moments, giving audiences a taste of what to expect when the film hits theatres. Ahead of its theatrical release, Manoj Bajpayee's much-anticipated film titled Governor is taking a nostalgic route to connect with audiences. In a unique promotional move, the makers have announced special ticket rates inspired by the 1990s for the first 25,000 tickets that are sold. Now, this initiative aims to recreate the charm of old-school movie-going while encouraging audiences to experience the film on the big screen. With excitement around the project already building up, the offer is expected to draw strong interest from cinema lovers ahead of its release. The Tamil film industry is mourning the loss of one of its most influential storytellers. Legendary filmmaker Bharathi Raja breathed his last at the age of 84 after battling age-related health issues. Widely credited with transforming Tamil cinema through his rooted storytelling and realistic portrayal of rural life, Bharathi Raja leaves behind a legacy that shaped generations of filmmakers and actors. Tributes have been pouring in from across the film fraternity, with many remembering him as a visionary whose work redefined the language of Tamil cinema and left an indelible mark on Indian filmmaking. With that, let's talk about health. The battle against the most dangerous type of skin cancer has now made a major leap forward. Treatments based on the same mRNA technology that delivered COVID-19 vaccines to the market in record time are now showing lasting benefits against the deadly skin cancer, melanoma. More than 130 studies have been presented at an American Society of Clinical Oncology meeting in Chicago this month. Focused on such efforts, according to reports, significant clinical trial data was released showing that an experimental personalized mRNA cancer vaccine has cut the risk of melanoma returning or spreading after 5 years in half. When melanoma reaches an advanced stage, it may have already spread to nearby lymph nodes or tissues, making it more difficult to treat. But researchers say that the 5-year follow-up results from this historic trial reveal that an mRNA vaccine tailored to each individual's cancer, combined with conventional immunotherapy, achieved complete cancer-free status in nearly 70% of the patients. Reports from market research firm Vision Research forecast the market for personalized cancer vaccines, driven largely by mRNA technology, that could reach $8.5 billion annually by 2034. In infectious diseases, certain vaccines can teach the immune system to recognize and attack the virus, offering long-lasting protection as well. In other news, anti-immigration protests in Northern Ireland's Belfast turned violent. Protesters torched buildings and vehicles on Tuesday evening and blocked roads. Remember, this violence comes a day after an alleged stabbing by a Sudanese refugee seen in a graphic video that has sent the tensions soaring. A bus and several cars were set alight by hundreds of masked protesters who had gathered at several locations across the city of Belfast, while a building in the city centre caught fire and its residents had to be evacuated. Police helicopters patrolled above the city and shops were closed early. Aerial footage from British broadcaster Sky News showed the police seeking to disperse people in the Northern Irish capital.
Other street fires appeared to be in residential areas of the city. Dozens of demonstrators gathered outside a hotel housing asylum.

0: Freedom seekers as well, carrying banners reading "No racism, just patriotism," and "Enough is enough." Crowds also gathered in Antrim, which is around 25 kilometers west of Belfast. A Sudanese man has been accused over the knife attack where the victim, who's a man in his 40s, was taken to the hospital with serious injuries to his eyes, face and back. The 30-year-old suspect, who was not named, was held in custody and charged with attempted murder, possession of a knife in a public place and making threats to kill.
1: The suspect, a man in his 30s, who we now understand to be Sudanese, was arrested at the scene on suspicion of attempted murder. He is in custody, and at this time we are not seeking anyone else in connection with the investigation. And what is believed to be a kitchen knife was recovered at the scene. I share the public's revulsion over the brutal nature of this attack, which has created concern not only here in Northern Ireland, but much further afield.
0: As anti-immigration figures, including Reform Party leader Nigel Farage, demanded details about the attacker, the Interior Ministry confirmed the suspect was a Sudanese refugee with a residence permit valid until 2028. Northern Ireland Police Chief John Butcher has said that he had arrived in the UK in 2023 via Paris and Dublin. The situation grew worse as numerous social media accounts under a group called Patriots shared the footage, urging people to protest against mass immigration into their communities. Michelle O'Neill, the First Minister of Northern Ireland, slammed the protest and urged calm.
2: That we have no tolerance for sectarianism, for hatred, for division. And to all those people out there that are stoking up tensions, particularly in that social media space, who have no care or interest in the people here but are happy to, you know, raise tensions, I say they do not represent us. This is a society that is welcoming, that is inclusive.
0: Prime Minister Keir Starmer, meanwhile, has termed the stabbing incident as horrific and sickening. Tensions were already high in Britain after violent skirmishes last week in Southampton over the police handling of the murder of a young white student who was stabbed to death by a British Sikh man. Immigration has become a hot-button issue in the UK, and it has helped fuel the rise of the far-right Reform UK party in the polls. Moving on, Hollywood stars Angelina Jolie and Brad Pitt's daughter, Zahara, has taken a major step in distancing herself from her father's name. The 21-year-old has officially filed a petition to drop Pitt from her surname. The documents were submitted in a California court. Remember, this move comes amid a growing trend among the former couple's children. Court filings show that Zahara submitted the petition on the 28th of April this year. Her move comes just days after her brother, Maddox, also sought to legally remove Pitt from his surname. Angelina Jolie and Brad Pitt separated in 2016 after 2 years of marriage and more than a decade together. Their divorce was officially finalized in December of 2024. The former couple shares 6 children, Maddox, Pax, Zahra, Shiloh and the twins, Knox and Vivian. With this filing, Zahra becomes the third of the couple's children to formally drop Pitt from their name, after Maddox and Shiloh. Zahra had hinted at the change more than once. The clearest sign came during her college graduation in Atlanta on the 17th of May. While the commencement program listed her as Zahra Marley Jolie Pitt, her name was announced only as Zahra Marley Jolie when she walked onto the stage to receive her Bachelor of Arts degree in psychology. The name change trend appears to extend to other siblings as well. In the playbill for the Broadway musical The Outsiders, which Vivian helped her mother produce, she was credited as Vivian Jolie instead of Vivian Jolie Pitt. It remains unclear whether she has legally changed her name or not. Meanwhile, Maddox also dropped Pitt from his surname in the credits of Angelina Jolie's film Couture, while Shiloh was officially granted a name change in 2024 and now goes by Shiloh Jolie.

Couple of days away, millions of fans in India are looking forward to the showpiece event, which will be telecast across Zee Entertainment Enterprises Limited's United Sports and Zee5. Football fans in India are set for a superb viewing experience as Zee has enhanced its technological prowess for the World Cup. The company has upgraded the technology behind its digital platform Zee5 to handle millions of concurrent users during the FIFA World Cup. It's also strengthened platform reliability with enhanced monitoring and multiple backup systems. Now, these measures are designed to ensure uninterrupted streaming even during peak match moments. Zee has also secured a dynamic injunction from the Delhi High Court to combat online piracy, enabling authorities to quickly block illegal streaming websites in real time. With stronger technology, improved platform resilience and enhanced content protection, Zee is aiming to set new standards in live sports broadcasting. Speaking about the platform's technological readiness, the company's spokesperson said, "Our readiness reflects focused execution across technology, infrastructure and operations to ensure uninterrupted service even at peak concurrency. Our integrated approach across linear and digital enables us to set new benchmarks in live sports streaming while ensuring that viewers enjoy a seamless World Cup experience."

With that, it's time to wrap this edition up. But before we go, let's tell you how Shimla is buzzing with festive energy as the annual summer festival unfolds over 5 days. And the highlight of day two was a grand Mahanati folk dance by over 300 women alongside a host of cultural and sporting activities under enhanced security arrangements. Take a look at those visuals. Thank you very much for joining us at the moment. Bye-bye.

0: This is our brand new edition of South India, a daily dynamic show that will capture the pulse of the southern Indian state.
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2: From the bustling trading floors of Wall Street to the vibrant exchanges of Asian stock markets,

Hello and welcome. You're watching Beyond World as One. I'm Kripa. Let's get started with the headlines that are unfolding at this hour. Sri Lanka's public security minister says that the country's former intelligence chief, Major General Suresh Salia, directed the 2019 Easter Sunday terror bombings that killed 279 people. He was arrested in February on accusations of aiding and abetting the attack.

Indonesian military court sentences four military officers to jail terms of up to 3 years for their involvement in an acid attack on an activist known for campaigning against the growing role of the military. Ukrainian President Zelensky claims Kyiv struck a Russian military facility several hundred miles east of Moscow with Ukrainian-produced FP-5 Flamingo missiles. Zelensky releases footage purporting to show a missile flying toward its target and plumes of smoke rising over Russian facilities. Johannesburg police say that at least 12 people were killed and 9 injured after gunmen opened fire at an informal settlement east of the city. The police have launched a manhunt for more than 10 suspects. Rights group Amnesty International accuses Israel of carrying out an ethnic cleansing campaign against Bedouin and herding communities in the occupied West Bank. Indian stocks fail to hold on to their intraday gains. The Sensex plunges 600 points from the day's high to close below 74,000 points. The Nifty slides below 23,300.

We start with some breaking news coming in. U.S. President Donald Trump has issued a strong warning to Iran. Taking to Truth Social, Trump has warned that Iran will have to pay the price for taking too long to negotiate a peace deal. Trump added that Iran is all talk and no action. He claimed once again that Iran's military is completely defeated and is in a complete mess as well. He said, and I quote him, "Iran's military is a complete and total mess. Much of it, like the Navy and Air Force, does not even exist anymore. They have been completely defeated. Iran

is all talk and no action. The bully of the Middle East is dead. Those are the words of US President Donald Trump. Trump's remarks come after Washington and Tehran exchanged fire following the downing of an American Apache helicopter over the Strait of Hormuz. The U.S. Central Command, which oversees American military operations in West Asia, said it had completed self-defense strikes against Iran, hitting air defense, ground control stations, and surveillance radar sites. Remember, Iran's Revolutionary Guards attacked U.S. assets in the region in response to U.S. military strikes on southern Iran, according to them, as the peace process tears down its latest challenge. This is the breaking news coming in. U.S. President Donald Trump issuing a strong warning to Iran. He has posted on Truth Social and warns Iran that they will have to pay the price for taking too long to negotiate a peace deal. He added that Iran is all talk and no action, even claiming once again that Iran's military is completely defeated, which he has done many times before.

Moving on, Trump's latest warning raises the question now. Are talks still on? Iran and the U.S. had their most serious military confrontation since a fragile ceasefire took hold in April. The U.S. struck multiple targets in Iran after Tehran allegedly shot down an American helicopter. Tehran hit back by targeting America's regional partners. First, it launched missiles and drones at U.S. bases in Kuwait, Jordan, and Bahrain. Then came a direct warning. Iran said Gulf neighbors have a legal and moral obligation to prevent U.S. or Israeli operations from their territory. In his latest warning, Trump says Iran will have to pay the price for taking too long to negotiate a peace deal. Trump's remarks come after Washington and Tehran exchanged fire following the downing of an American Apache helicopter over the Strait of Hormuz. The escalation now has raised fresh questions if U.S.-Iran talks are really nearing a breakthrough, as Trump has been claiming. Washington is projecting confidence. A U.S. official told CNN the strikes were meant as a warning, not the start of a wider conflict. The official said the administration does not expect the exchange to derail nuclear talks. Well, announcing the completion of the operation, U.S. Central Command described the strikes as self-defense and a proportionate response. Another report suggests President Trump was initially reluctant to retaliate. Well, according to the report, he approved military action only after recommendations from Defense Secretary Pete Hegseth and senior military officials. Even during the latest Iran-Israel exchange of fire, Trump insisted the conflict would not impact negotiations. Just before the latest strikes, a new report suggested the two sides have narrowed their differences on four key nuclear issues. The New York Times now, citing U.S. officials and diplomats, reported that the broad outlines of a potential accord are beginning to emerge. At the center of the talks is Iran's uranium enrichment program. Washington wants a 20-year suspension. Tehran has offered a 10-year halt. U.S. officials believe a 15-year pause could be a possible compromise. Another major issue is Iran's stockpile of enriched uranium. Reports suggest Tehran could agree to dilute or downblend the material, provided it remains inside the country. Well, the future of Iran's nuclear facilities is also under discussion. Iran has indicated it could dismantle two sites, but insists on keeping one facility operational. Washington is also pushing for anytime, anywhere inspections by international monitors. It remains unclear whether Tehran will accept that demand. Progress on these four issues would mark a major step forward, but significant hurdles remain. The report notes that hardliners within Iran, particularly the Revolutionary Guards, could still block any deal, and other flashpoints persist as well. They include Israel's continued military operations in Lebanon, Washington's refusal to unfold

0: increase Iranian assets and Tehran's demand for reparations. We earlier talked to Mohammad Baharoon, Director General of the Dubai Public Policy Research Center. Here's what he had to weigh in on the issue. Listen in.
1: There's another war, which is Iran attack on the GCC countries. It is also unprovoked. The GCC did not start this war. They did not do anything to Iran. It was unprovoked war. And it was, you know, a very vicious attack. You know, civilian infrastructure, all of this was attacked, and rightfully, as you see, I said, even more than what Israel had. And then we had the third war, and that third war was a war against global economy that people in India, for instance, paid for it in hiked prices of gas. And they did not do anything to Iran. They did not start a war on Iran. It was Iranian aggression on them.
0: Now, Israeli airstrikes on Tyre in southern Lebanon and surrounding areas have killed 11 people amid an Israeli military warning for the entire city to evacuate. Lebanon state-run national news agency reported raids on more than a dozen other locations across the country's south as Israel pressed on its war against Hezbollah. The action came despite a warning the day before from Iran that it would resume attacking Israel if it continued striking its neighbor. Tehran has insisted that Lebanon must be part of any deal to end the wider West Asia war. According to Lebanese Defense Minister, Michel Menassa said Israel has carried out nearly 3,500 airstrikes on Lebanon and hundreds of controlled explosions since the U.S. announced a ceasefire on 16th of April. During a cabinet meeting, Menassa said that from 17th of April to 7th of June, Israel had carried out 3,491 airstrikes, 407 controlled demolitions, and 6 razing operations. The statistics were later published on X by the office of Lebanon's Prime Minister Nawaf Salam. U.S. President Donald Trump has responded. He has announced a second ceasefire on 2nd of June, saying that Israel and Hezbollah have agreed to dial back fighting after he held talks with Israeli Prime Minister Benjamin Netanyahu and communicated with the Iran-backed group through mediators. Senior Hezbollah member Mahmoud Komati told AFP that there has been no direct contact. He said Trump perhaps was referring to the fact that Parliament Speaker Nabi Berri's advisor communicates with U.S. Ambassador and passes on messages. On Tuesday, Hezbollah urged Lebanese authorities to mend their relationship with Iran instead and benefit from Tehran's support a day after Iran struck Israel in response to bombardment on South Beirut. Last week, Lebanon's president and prime minister issued pointed calls for Tehran to stop interfering in their country's affairs after Hezbollah rejected a conditional ceasefire with Israel. A U.S. Navy sea drone has carried out what is believed to be the first ever rescue of military personnel by an unmanned vessel, marking a major milestone in the growing role of autonomous systems on the modern battlefield. The drone was used to recover 2 U.S. Army pilots after their Apache helicopter was shot down over the Strait of Hormuz. The rescue was carried out using a Saronic Corsair, a 24-foot autonomous surface vessel operated by the U.S. Navy. The incident is believed to be the first known case of an unmanned U.S. military boat being used to recover personnel at sea. The Corsair is part of the Pentagon's broader effort to integrate autonomous systems into military operations alongside traditional ships, aircraft, and ground forces. The vessel is currently deployed by Task Force 59, the U.S. Navy's first unit dedicated to unmanned systems based in Bahrain. While sea drones, they are increasingly being used for missions including surveillance, mine detection, and tracking potential threats. Military planners also see them as a cost-effective way to extend operational reach while reducing risks to human crews in dangerous environments. The Navy plans to deploy hundreds and eventually thousands of these autonomous vessels as part of

0: its future force structure. The growing importance of sea drones has also been highlighted by the war in Ukraine, where unmanned maritime systems have been used to strike warships and carry out high-impact missions. The latest rescue mission offers another example of how autonomous technology is moving beyond surveillance and taking on critical operational roles in real-world conflicts. Well, Central America is bracing for the impact of Tropical Storm Christina. The storm has prompted governments across the region to activate emergency protocols amid fears of severe flooding and landslides. In El Salvador, schools and universities have been shut for 2 days as authorities warned of hazardous conditions triggered by heavy rainfall. Fishing operations have also been suspended in the country, and fishermen have been ordered to remain in port as powerful waves battered the shoreline. Seafront businesses and seafood markets have also closed their doors ahead of the storm's arrival.
1: Yes, it does affect our product quite a lot. We have a lot of merchandise that needs to be stored and kept safe. Businesses have also been closed, so it has a major impact on trade. Because of the danger, we are taking the appropriate measures, including evacuating and doing everything necessary to stay safe.
0: According to El Salvador's Civil Protection Agency, 180 emergency shelters have been prepared nationwide to accommodate those displaced by the adverse weather. Neighboring Guatemala is also preparing for the worst, with officials warning that the heaviest rainfall is likely along the Pacific coast, the central highlands, and eastern valleys. In Nicaragua, co-president Rosario Murillo has urged residents to avoid coastal areas as intense rainfall continues to lash the country. The storm is expected to dump between 10 and 20 centimeters of rain across parts of Nicaragua, Honduras, El Salvador, and Guatemala, with isolated areas receiving even up to 30 centimeters by Thursday morning. The Pope Leo held a surprise meeting with Puerto Rican music star Bad Bunny at Real Madrid's Bernabeu Stadium during his state visit to Spain. The Vatican has confirmed the news. A Vatican spokesman told reporters, and I quote, "Yes, I confirm it. Bad Bunny was with his family and some other people, and Pope Leo greeted them briefly before leaving the stadium," unquote. Spanish media now said the papal team and Bad Bunny's entourage were still deciding on the best moment to publish photos of their meeting. Around 80,000 people packed the iconic football ground for a meeting between the Pope and Madrid's diocesan community on day three of Leo's trip to Spain. His stay in Madrid coincided with a series of concerts by Bad Bunny at the Metropolitano Stadium of Real Madrid's crosstown rivals Atletico Madrid, part of his hit I Should Have Taken More Photos world tour. Some observers pointed to modern youth being torn between spirituality and profane music in a historically Catholic country where traditional religious observance has declined for decades. But as the Pope's plane headed to Madrid, Leo told reporters he was very pleased by the reports that young people were increasingly interested in the Catholic Church. The Pope reportedly said, and I quote, "I think many will see Bad Bunny, but I think there will also be a few here to see the Pope, and that says something," unquote. Mpox infections continue to be reported in Hong Kong. At least 5 Mpox cases have been identified, which the health authorities have linked to a premier gay-friendly sauna and fitness club in the city-state. The fitness club is in Mong Kok, the world's most densely populated and bustling urban districts, located in the heart of Kowloon, Hong Kong. The Center for Health Protection said all the infected people were engaged in high-risk activities with strangers at the club. The club is described as highly regarded for its exceptional cleanliness standards. It reportedly operated 24 hours a day, 365 days a year. The venue is now temporarily closed amid ongoing epidemiological investigations. Hong Kong health officials have contacted over 300 people who visited the venue on or after 1st of May, offering health assessments and medical surveillance. Since 2022, Hong Kong has recorded 90 Mpox cases, of which 73 are local, all involving male patients. Health officials said most cases involved high-risk sexual behavior. Well, to talk about Mpox, it was formerly known as monkeypox. It is not generally transmitted through casual social contact. It spreads through skin-to-skin contact, especially when a person comes in contact with infectious rashes, scabs, body fluids. It can also spread from infected animals to humans. Now, there are chances of it being spread through contaminated objects, for example, by using towels, clothing, bedding, or eating utensils that belong to a contagious person. It can pass on the virus. And now let's get you the latest updates from the world of entertainment. The official trailer for The Cat in the Hat has arrived, showcasing a brand new full-length animated adventure. The film stars Bill Hader as the voice of the famously chaotic feline. In this adaptation, the cat is dispatched by the Institute for the Institution of Imagination and Inspiration to bring joy to two siblings struggling. The voice cast also features Quinta Brunson, Bowen Yang, Matt Berry, and Suchi Gomez. The movie is set to release on November 6. Sunny Deol and director Rajkumar Santoshi's highly anticipated period drama, which was previously known as Lahore 1947, it has officially been retitled Batwara 1947. The movie features an ensemble cast including Preeti Zinta, Shaban Azmi and Ali Fazal. It is set against the chaotic and emotional backdrop of India's partition. Batwara 1947 is slated to release on India's Independence Day. Z5 Hindi has unveiled the first concept of their 10-episode comedy cooking reality show called Ma Hena. Hosted by Shilpa Shetty Kundra, this new 10-episode comedy cooking reality show, it pairs six Gen Z celebrities with their mothers for a series of fun and stressful kitchen challenges. Featuring celebrities like Urvashi Dholakia and Ali Asghar, the show promises a perfect blend of generational clashes, deep emotional bonding and plenty of kitchen-based mayhem. It is set to premiere on June 12th on Z5.

0: Well, the World Cup always throws up new stars who go on and become legends. Argentina, Spain and France are the bookies' favourites for the title. But today we take a look at the dark horses for the biggest prize in football. A team that has been gaining a lot of attention ahead of the tournament is Norway. The Scandinavian nation will be marking their first appearance since 1998. Most of the talk has been surrounding star striker Erling Haaland, who will be making his World Cup debut. But it's not just the Manchester City forward. The Norway squad features other big names as well, including Arsenal captain Martin Odegaard, who is skipper of the national team as well. Norway are part of a tough group which includes heavyweights France and African giants like Senegal.
1: Yeah, they're quite good, both of them. So having the best striker in the world and one of the best midfielders in the world is incredible. So to be able to feed Martin the ball and him turning and playing Haaland, it's obviously an extremely lethal attack we have. So hopefully we can do that a lot in the summer.
0: Well, another dark horse for the tournament is Morocco. The Atlas Lions created history for

0: 4 years ago in Qatar by becoming the first African country to reach the semi-finals of a World Cup. They arrive in North America with another very strong squad and with the tag of African champions. Morocco also won the FIFA Under-20 World Cup last year. Interestingly, Morocco and Norway played out a 1-1 draw in a pre-tournament friendly recently.
1: It's true that Morocco in 2022 made us dream. They made all the Moroccans around the world dream. So obviously we're going to try to match what they've done, even if it's going to be hard, but we believe in ourselves.
0: Now, Japan enters the tournament as the highest-ranked Asian team. The Samurai Blue will make their 8th appearance at the World Cup, kicking off their Group F campaign against the Netherlands. On June 14th in Arlington, Texas, Japan are ranked 18th in the world and upset Spain and Germany at the last World Cup. But for all of their quality and impressive feats at the World Cup, they are yet to go past the round of 16. A record they will be aiming to break this time out.
2: Goals are very important, of course, but rather than being fixated on the goal alone, I believe that empowering ourselves is what brings us closer to achieving it. By becoming stronger, the goal comes closer to us. So in that sense, at this World Cup, we want first of all to win and to continue growing. Match by match, we want to aim for victory, make the best preparations, and give everything we have.
0: Following their absence from the last tournament in Qatar, Colombia returned to the global stage for the 7th time. The team has the likes of Bayern Munich star Luis Diaz and will be captained by James Rodriguez, who won the Golden Ball Award 12 years ago in Brazil. That remains Colombia's best finish at a World Cup. Colombia ranked 13th in the world, the third highest in South America, only behind Argentina and Brazil.

France's Air Force aerobatic team soared over New York City in a ceremonial flyover of the Statue of Liberty. The display forms part of commemorations ahead of the 250th anniversary of the U.S. Declaration of Independence, highlighting the historic ties between France and the United States. Leaving you with these visuals, stay tuned to Beyond World S1. We'll be right back after a short break.

0: 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Watch We on Wide Angle at these times on Wheel. World is One.
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2: 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From the Himalayas.
0: Where darkness hides behind every corner. Where the truth is stranger than fiction. A show that dives deep into the stories which shock and mystify the victims, the accused, and the sinister

0: Lowell. Prime Crime is your front row seat to darkness.
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We are glad you're tuned to We On Wild As One. Time now to talk business. This is Business Insights. I'm Eric Njoka, the headlines. Indian stocks failed to hold on to their intraday gains. The Sensex plunges 600 points from the day's high to close below 74,000 points. The Nifty slides below 23,300 points.

Rising fuel costs are forcing airlines to cut their profit outlook for 2026. Higher operating expenses are squeezing margins across the industry, prompting carriers to reassess forecasts as fuel price volatility continues to weigh on earnings.

US inflation data is scheduled for release later on Wednesday, with bets showing that the markets will explode if inflation was to come in less than 3.5%. But if inflation continues to be red hot above 3.6%, investors expect a significant crash on Fed rate hike bets. Japan's smaller firms are under pressure as the Iran war pushes up energy costs and global uncertainty that is threatening recent wage gains, with analysts warning pay growth could slow despite strength at larger companies. The IMF says economic reforms in Nigeria have strengthened growth and improved resilience, but it warns that poverty remains widespread, with more than 60% of Nigerians living in poverty and millions facing food insecurity despite recent economic gains.

India has frozen Starlink's commercial launch, and the timing could not be worse for SpaceX. India's Ministry of Home Affairs has withheld the final security clearance Starlink needs to begin operations. This is not a routine delay. It is a strategic decision rooted in hard geopolitical calculus. Reports show that Starlink terminals were being used during the West Asia conflict, despite Starlink holding no license in Iran. That has New Delhi take notice. The core fear: can India actually control a US-based satellite operator during a crisis? The answer for now is no, and India will not accept that. Starlink conducted security demonstrations last year. Indian officials then demanded additional compliance and raised further questions. The impasse now has also frozen the satellite's spectrum pricing proposal, a prerequisite for any commercial satellite internet launch.

in India, not just Starlings. This is not just a Starlink problem. It stalls the entire sector. Now look at the IPO dimension. SpaceX targets a June 12th Nasdaq debut at $135 per share, a $1.75 trillion valuation that would make it the largest IPO in history. Starlink generated $11.4 billion in revenue last year, roughly 61% of SpaceX's total Goldman Sachs projects, Starlink revenue hitting $144 billion by 2030. But that growth story depends on global market penetration. India is 1.4 billion people, or has 1.4 billion people, and a largely underserved broadband market. Starlink is already shut out of China. India, the world's most populous nation, is also out of reach now. Investors bidding into a $1.75 trillion valuation are pricing in global dominance, but for Musk's firm, two of the planet's largest markets are closed doors or have closed doors.

The United States has a visa backlog problem, but it is not fixing it. Instead, it is monetizing it. The U.S. State Department has introduced a temporary rule effective July 1st through December 31st, allowing B1, B2 visa applicants to pay an additional 64,000 rupees or $750 for a guaranteed interview slot within 10 business days at select consulates worldwide. The standard visa fee still applies. This is not faster processing. It is only a faster access to the queue. Over 2 million Indians traveled to the United States last year. Despite that volume, arrivals dropped roughly 6% from 2024, and prolonged visa appointment delays were a key factor. The numbers explain why. This year, B1, B2 visa wait times in India range from 1.5 months in Chennai to nearly 10 months in Mumbai. New Delhi sits between 6.5 and 10 months. For a business traveler with a deadline, that is not just a waiting period, it is a deal breaker. The $750 premium secures faster interview access only. It does not change visa processing timelines or approval outcomes. Washington is not adding consular officers. It is adding only a price tier. This is a broader Trump-era pattern. The administration also considered a $1,000 version of this scheme earlier, though government lawyers flagged it as legally risky, noting that fees set above the cost of providing a service contradict settled Supreme Court precedent. The $750 figure for expedited visitor visas appears calibrated to survive that legal scrutiny. India is the world's largest outbound visa market in the making. Demand remains extremely high, driven by tourism, business travel, and a large applicant pool. Even with government efforts, application volumes continue to outpace available slots. Washington knows this. The premium tier is now a revenue experiment, one that charges the most desperate applicants the most money to escape a backlog the U.S. created. The pilot runs 6 months. If uptake is strong, then expect the premium fee to become permanent.

0: President Trump posted a Reuters story on Truth Social celebrating a widening U.S. trade deficit as if it were a victory. He appeared to think a widening deficit meant the U.S. was exporting more than importing, but it means the exact opposite. The president, citing a January Reuters story link in a Truth Social poll, said, and I quote, U.S. trade deficit widens by the most in 34 years. But soon after, in a separate post, he noted the actual increase in exports in April. He said record $327.1 billion exports helped shrink U.S. trade deficit. The U.S. trade deficit narrowed to $55.9 billion in April, down 1.2% from March's revised $56.6 billion. Total exports hit a record $327.1 billion, driven by petroleum products and capital goods. But the import side signals a deep structural tension. At a one-year high of $383 billion, AI-linked demand is surging. Semiconductors, computers, and telecom equipment mark a bulk of those imports. The deficit with Taiwan alone hit $19.3 billion in April, matching Vietnam. China sits at $12 billion post-tariff, which is still stubbornly high. This is a core contradiction of Trump's trade war. His tariff policy has rattled global markets and strained alliances, yet bilateral deficits with key manufacturing partners remain deeply entrenched. The data doesn't match the rhetoric. And with the latest gaffe on Truth Social post, President Trump handed critics the receipts himself. The American job market is splitting in two, and the divide is widening fast. On one side, there is the technology sector, where AI is wiping out jobs, and on the other is the healthcare sector, which is expanding hiring. Since ChatGPT launched in November 2022, U.S. information technology employment has fallen by 11%. That is 332,000 jobs gone from that sector. Tech layoffs accelerated sharply from 2022, ramped up further in 2023, and have continued through 2025 and 2026. Today, tech employment stands at just 2.78 million workers. That figure is now below pre-pandemic levels recorded between 2017 and 2019. America's tech sector has effectively gone backwards. On the other side of this story, hiring in private education and health services has surged to 13% since late 2022. Since 2023, the education and health services super sector has accounted for more than 3 in 4 of all private sector job gains in the U.S. The sector has added 3.16 million jobs, reaching an all-time high. Healthcare is now the engine of the U.S. labor market. Baby boomers are aging fast, driving surging demand for medical services. So what is driving the tech collapse? A Stanford study found entry-level employment in AI-exposed professions fell 13% since 2022. For young software developers aged 22 to 25, the drop was nearly 20%. AI-related tech roles are among the few bright spots, but mid-paying tech jobs have suffered the steepest declines. AI is reshaping who gets hired and who does not. This is America's great jobs divergence. Machines are replacing coders, but humans are still needed to care for humans. The question now is, how long before AI reaches healthcare too? At the start of this decade, becoming a millionaire meant you had made it. But as we go past the halfway mark, the world is thinking in billions and chasing trillions. Our next report tracks global wealth trends that are making millions mundane in the search for the next outsized fortune.
1: $1 million marked the ultimate marker of wealth just a few years ago. But in today's AI-fueled economy, the conversation is rapidly shifting from millions to trillions. Data from Capgemini shows the world added 2 million high net worth individuals in 2025, taking the total to 25.3 million. Their combined wealth surged 8.7% year on year to $98.3 trillion, a scale that underscores how capital concentration is accelerating at the very top. In 2026, a powerful rally in equity markets has significantly boosted portfolios globally. And the trend now is clear. Wealth is no longer just being preserved. It is looking for growth and compounding at unprecedented speed. But the bigger story lies beyond the millions. The narrative has shifted to trillions. Massive capital flows into AI infrastructure are creating a new class of ultra-large enterprises. Mega deals, including Alphabet's $80 billion raise and anticipated listings of firms like SpaceX and OpenAI, signal that trillion-dollar valuations may soon become more commonplace. This marks a structural shift in wealth creation. The global economy is no longer anchored to the

and fisheries. The Commission proposes asset freezes on close to 90 banks and additional transaction bans on over 30 banks in Russia and other third countries. That's not peripheral pressure, that's a direct assault on Russia's financial infrastructure. The package also expands transaction bans to 20 banks, crypto firms, platforms, and oil traders in third countries, closing the backdoor routes Moscow has used to keep money flowing. 30 additional vessels are being added to the sanctions list over and above the 632 already designated. For the first time, sanctions will also target vessels providing support services to the shadow fleet, including bunkering operations. LNG tanker sales to Russia will also be restricted. The package includes a temporary freeze of the Russian oil price cap. That is a significant recalibration of the West's energy pressure strategy. Hungary's change of government has unlocked measures previously vetoed under Viktor Orban, removing a critical internal bottleneck. Brussels now has greater internal unity than at any point since the war began. EU Commission President Ursula von der Leyen says sanctions are weakening the economic foundations of Russia's war effort. Brussels is systematically dismantling the financial architecture, keeping Russia's war machine funded. The question now is whether economic suffocation translates into genuine diplomatic leverage at the negotiating table.

The International Monetary Fund has passed its verdict on Nigeria's growth and reforms, but the overall message is uncomfortable. Nigeria's reforms are working, but over 60% of Nigerians now live under the poverty line. That is the blunt contradiction at the heart of IMF's latest assessment of Africa's most populous nation. In its consultation report, the IMF credited 3 years of reforms, fuel subsidy removal, exchange rate liberalization, tighter monetary policy and ending deficit monetization with strengthening macroeconomic stability and rebuilding economic resilience. The macro numbers look decent. Gross international reserves climbed to $46 billion last year, up from $40 billion the year before. Net reserves surged from $23 billion to $35 billion. GDP growth hit 4% last year. The IMF projects 4.1% for this year. But here is where the story turns. Poverty now affects 63% of Nigeria's population. More than 27 million Nigerians faced food insecurity in late 2025. That is not a rounding error. That is a crisis running parallel to a reform success story. Government interest payments consumed 53% of federal revenues last year, up from 41% the previous year. The fiscal deficit widened to 4.4% of GDP. Oil revenues underperformed. Off-budget spending raised red flags. Security is another fault line. The IMF warned that armed groups in Nigeria's north, where most of the country's food is grown, threaten both lives and economic activity. With the general election cycle approaching and President Tinubu seeking a second term, public anger over the cost of living is a political time bomb. The IMF itself warned that without targeted social interventions, the reforms risk losing public legitimacy. And the verdict? Textbook reform, but real world pain. Nigeria's government has fixed the architecture, but it has not yet fixed the lives inside it. Risk appetite in China is through the roof. Margin trading volume has tripled in just 1 year, and it now matches the dangerous peak levels of 2015. In this next report of News in Numbers, we dive into the details of China's stock market margin debt numbers.

impressive on paper. GDP in 2025-2026 stood at 345 lakh crore rupees, nearly double what it was in 2018-2019. India's growth in rupees is roughly 9% annually, suggesting strong numbers. But here's the problem. GDP targets are not measured in rupees. They are measured in dollars. And the rupee has been bleeding. In 7 years since 2018-2019, India's dollar GDP growth has been only 5.72% per annum. That's less than half the pace needed to reach the country's dream of a $5 trillion economy. With an exchange rate of 96 rupees per dollar, India's GDP now sits at around $3.6 trillion, still over $1.5 trillion away from the $5 trillion target. That is likely due to the currency trap. 2025-2026, the rupee depreciated by roughly 10%. That single year slide neutralized the entire nominal GDP gains. Growth in rupees meant nothing in global terms. The IMF now projects India will hit $5 trillion only in the financial year 2029, a full year later than previously forecast. And even that assumes no further rupee shock. The Indian government declared the $5 trillion goal in July 2019, but India's dollar GDP has covered only 50% of the required distance since then. The lesson is sharp. A nation can grow in local currency and still shrink in global standing. Rupee depreciation is not just a forex footnote. It's become a strategic liability. India is not losing the growth rate and the race. It's losing the currency war. And in dollar terms, that's the only scoreboard that counts. The oil market is sending mixed signals. Prices in recent sessions look stable on the surface, but underneath, something far more alarming is building. Analysts are now warning that the world may be closer to an oil supply crunch than markets are letting on. Global oil inventories are falling fast, and the key trigger is the Strait of Hormuz. Hormuz is the single most critical choke point for global oil supply. Nearly 20% of the world's oil passes through it every day. Any disruption there sends shockwaves across energy markets. That disruption is happening right now. Ongoing tensions in the region are forcing rerouting of tankers. Shipments are getting delayed, and critically, the buffer stocks that the world depends on during supply shocks are being drained. Analysts are using a specific term now, operational stress levels. That means inventories are approaching the point where any additional shock, a storm, a pipeline failure, a geopolitical flare-up, could tip markets into a full crisis. So why aren't the prices screaming danger? Brent crude has traded below the $100 per barrel over 2 weeks now. Experts say markets are being complacent. Traders are focused on short-term demand data. They're not pricing in the structural risk building beneath the surface. One analyst put it bluntly, the market is flying blind. And this is the key takeaway. Oil prices today do not reflect tomorrow's risk. When inventory buffers run thin, price spikes can be sudden and severe. The question is not if markets will react, but when. Today, news in numbers, we look at how the war in West Asia has affected Indian consumers and their wallet.

Thank you for watching Business Insights on We Own World is One. And just a reminder to you in India that the 2026 FIFA World Cup will be live on Unite 8 Sports and digital streaming app Z5 from June 11th to July 19th. All 104 matches will be live exclusively on Unite 8 Sports channels and Z5. So make sure to stay tuned.

0: From the bustling trading floors of Wall Street to the vibrant exchanges of Asian stock markets, Weon breaks it down for you to make sense of what's happening. As we reveal the key factors behind events, strategic battles, and the game-changing business decisions that shape the world. We bring you all of this and more on World Business Watch.
1: 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Because we believe in decoding the real picture for you. 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Watch Weon Wide Angle at these times on Weon. World is One.
0: Where darkness hides behind every corner. Where the truth is stranger than fiction. A show that dives deep into the stories which shock and mystify. The victims, the accused, and the sinister plot. Prime Crime is your front row seat to darkness.
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7: The Earth is sending distress signals. Wildfires. Droughts. And melting glaciers. Can we reverse the damage? Explore the harrowing effects of climate change. It's a wake-up call, global emergency. Climate Tracker on Weon World is One.
0: From the bustling trading floors of Wall Street to the vibrant exchanges of Asian stock markets, Weon breaks it down for you to make sense of what's happening. As we reveal the key factors behind events, strategic battles, and the game-changing business decisions that shape the world. We bring you all of this and more on World Business Watch.

0: Hello, you're watching Beyond Dispatch. I'm Shreya Upadhyay. Up next, we get you all that has been happening across the world. We'll tell you what the US president has said in his fresh threat against Iran. This and much more up ahead. First, a quick look at the top stories that we're tracking for you at this hour. U.S. President Donald Trump puts up a threat on social media, saying that Iran will pay the price for taking too long to negotiate a peace deal with the United States. Ukraine says that it struck key facilities at the Russia-occupied port of Mariupol. Kiev says the attack has significantly limited the port's capacity as a logistics hub for Moscow's war effort. Russian security services arrest two teenage suspects over Tuesday's car bombing near Moscow. A BMW exploded near Moscow on Tuesday morning, killing the driver. Britain's Prime Minister Keir Starmer condemns the anti-immigrant violence in Northern Ireland's Belfast. He calls for calm and order. Anti-immigrant violence broke out in Belfast after a knife attack by a Sudanese refugee. Turkish President Recep Tayyip Erdogan says that Israel's attacks on Syria and Lebanon have reached a point where they threaten Turkey as well. He says that Israeli aggression now threatens the whole world and it must be stopped. Gold slides over 2% as crude oil spike stokes inflation fears. Strong demand for the dollar also weighs on gold's safe haven appeal. The yellow metal trades below $4,200 per ounce on US exchanges. The big story that we're tracking at this hour, Prime Minister Narendra Modi could meet US President Donald Trump next week on the sidelines of the G7 summit in France. If the talks materialize, remember, it would mark the first face-to-face meeting between the two leaders in more than a year, coming against the backdrop of renewed strategic engagement, trade negotiations, and evolving geopolitical dynamics. The two leaders last met in February 2025. When PM Modi had traveled to the United States. The meeting will also be the first since the Pahalgam terror attack and the subsequent military tensions between New Delhi and Islamabad in May last year. India had launched Operation Sindoor, a counter-terrorism operation in response to the Pahalgam attack. While Trump publicly claimed credit for helping defuse the crisis, New Delhi has firmly rejected those assertions. At the same time, Trump's tariff policies and protectionist remarks have cast a shadow over the bilateral ties, prompting India to deepen its engagement with Europe. India and the European Union, meanwhile, have accelerated efforts to strengthen cooperation across sectors ranging from trade and technology to artificial intelligence. On Tuesday, India's Ministry of External Affairs announced Prime Minister Modi's upcoming European itinerary. The Prime Minister will visit France from the 13th of June till the 14th. He will travel to Slovakia from the 14th till the 16th of June and return to France from 16th of June to 19th for the G7 Outreach Summit in Evian and the bilateral engagements in Paris. In Nice, Prime Minister Modi will hold bilateral talks with French President Emmanuel Macron. Remember, the two leaders are expected to review the India-France Special Global Strategic Partnership and jointly inaugurate Bharat Innovates, an initiative showcasing startups and venture capital ecosystems from India, France and other countries as part of the India-France Year of Innovation. Next up, the Prime Minister's visit to Slovakia. It will be historic, marking the first trip by an Indian Prime Minister to the country since its independence in 1993. PM Modi is scheduled to meet the Slovak Prime Minister Robert Fico and President Peter Pellegrini, with discussions expected to focus on trade, investment, automobiles and railway cooperation. And Leon's assistant editor for foreign affairs, Siddhant Sibbal, has sent us this report with more details. Take a listen.
1: Indian Prime Minister Narendra Modi will be in France next week and will be attending the G7 Outreach Summit. And it is expected that he's going to have a bilateral meeting with the US President Donald Trump. Now, if this meeting happens, this will be the first such bilateral between the two leaders since February of last year, when the Indian Prime Minister had traveled to United States, to Washington, D.C. Now, on the table will be several issues, whether it is the trade conversations, whether it's the people-to-people relationship, whether it's the business ties. But essentially, at a time when we have seen relationship having its own issues, particularly with tariffs being imposed on India and Donald Trump's insult, will this meeting lead to convergences or perhaps toning down of rhetoric from the American side is the big focus. But essentially, we know that there are convergences as well in terms of how both sides are working, especially when it comes to defense. And this meeting perhaps could lead to some announcements as well, particularly when it comes to ongoing trade conversations. Trade delegations from the two sides have went to each other's countries, respective countries. And the big focus is, when will there be an announcement on trade deal? With video journalist Gopal Siddhant Sibal for Vyond in New Delhi.
0: Shifting our focus now to India, a major political storm has engulfed the Trinamool Congress as the party is facing a mutiny. Leaders are openly defying the top brass, and some of the members have already broken ties with the party. Amid the chaos and uncertainty, the TMC's top two leaders, Mamata Banerjee and Abhishek Banerjee, have turned to New Delhi. Both leaders held a series of meetings with Congress leaders Sonia and Rahul Gandhi, and as per reports, Sonia Gandhi has offered Mamata Banerjee the option to merge her party with the Congress. This, remember, comes as the exodus continues to unfold within the TMC. And the latest leader to break ranks with the party is Sushmita Dev. She announced her resignation from the TMC earlier today, but she stopped short of announcing her next political move.
2: I have resigned from All India Trinamool Congress and also as Member of Parliament from Rajya Sabha due to both personal and political reasons. I will announce my next move in future.
0: She now joins the list of other high-profile figures that have left the Trinamool Congress in recent days, including Rajya Sabha MP Shukendu Shekhar Ray, party leader Ajmal Siddiqui, the TMC's Assam chief Abhijit Majumdar, and the national spokesperson Shantanu Sen. Mamata Banerjee has been fighting twin revolts within the TMC. Remember, 20 members of the parliament have rebelled and they've expressed a willingness to join the ruling NDA bloc. Reports suggest that Shauni Ghosh was one of the MPs who's now considering joining the rebel group. In the state assembly, 58 of the party's 80 MLAs have decided to back the rebel leader Ritabrata Banerjee for the post of leader of opposition in the West Bengal Legislative Assembly. From West Bengal, let's shift our focus now to Karnataka, where the Chief Minister D.K. Shivakumar is in New Delhi on a two-day tour. Remember, this marks his first visit to the national capital after assuming the top post in Karnataka. D.K. Shivakumar met with Congress leader and former Chief Minister of Chhattisgarh, Bhupesh Baghel, at the Karnataka Bhavan in the national capital. And according to his itinerary, he will meet with senior Congress leaders Sonia and Rahul Gandhi, as well as Mallikarjun Kharge and K.C. Venugopal. In the meeting, he's likely to express his gratitude following his appointment as the Karnataka Chief Minister. However, reports suggest that the meetings are only courtesy engagements with no talks on cabinet expansion that are planned. During his first visit to Delhi as the Chief Minister, D.K. Shivakumar will attend the Niti Aayog Governing Council meeting and meet some top bureaucrats as well. He paid a visit to the National Students Union of India, the NSUI office, and the Youth Congress headquarters. The Karnataka CM will visit Indira Bhavan, which is the Congress headquarters.

0: headquarters, where he will hold courtesy meetings with party office bearers. Now, D.K. Shivkumar's visit comes as cabinet-related tensions within the Karnataka government persist. Several Congress legislators are reportedly camping in Delhi, lobbying for cabinet berths ahead of a possible reshuffle. Reports also suggest that Karnataka Minister Krishna Bairegowda is unhappy that the Chief Minister continues to hold direct charge of two influential Bengaluru departments. This despite entrusting him with the Greater Bengaluru Development Portfolio. The On's principal correspondent Siddharth MP has sent us this report from Chennai. Take a look.
1: After resuming office as Karnataka's chief minister last week, D.K. Shivkumar is undertaking his first visit as chief minister to the national capital, New Delhi. This is a two-day visit which he kicked off by dropping in to the Congress headquarters, which is Indira Bhavan, a place which he considers like a temple. Also to show his loyalty to the Congress party and his stature as a loyal congressman, Shivkumar is visiting other allied offices of the Congress party, including that of the Congress Students Union, NSUI, and also of the Congress Women's Wing and the Youth Wing offices. Let's remember the fact that Shivkumar is undertaking this visit to the national capital at a time when there's internal turmoil in his newly formed cabinet because there are several ministers who are unhappy over the portfolios allocated to them. There were also resignations from the newly formed cabinet. Shivkumar is expected to meet the Congress High Command and later in the day also meet with some Karnataka cadre IAS officers who are posted in Delhi. Shivkumar and several other chief ministers will be attending a meeting of the chaired by Prime Minister Modi. From Chennai, Siddharth MP, Beyond World is One.
0: Moving on, at least 12 people were killed and 9 injured in South Africa. This is after gunmen opened fire at an informal settlement in Cleveland to the east of Johannesburg. The police have said that they have launched a manhunt for over 10 suspects following the deadly attack at the Jumpers informal settlement. The motive behind this shooting remains unclear at the moment.
2: You could classify these people to be insane, heartless, barbaric, because you could see the way they were moving. Because when we try to account on what actually happened, you could see they entered in and started shooting, and then going forward, and at the end of the day, and then they were picked up.
0: According to the police, the gunmen arrived in a white Toyota Quantum, entered the settlement through two entry points and opened fire at multiple locations before fleeing in the same vehicle. The Gauteng Police Commissioner said that investigators are yet to establish whether the incident was connected to illegal mining activities. This incident highlights South Africa's enduring challenge of tackling violent crime, despite recent improvements in national murder statistics. Official data shows that over 5,000 people were killed between January and March this year. Gauteng, KwaZulu-Natal, the Western Cape and the Eastern Cape account for a significant share of violent crime. Nepal would reopen files related to the royal massacre of 2001, in which the entire family of the then king Birendra Shah was killed. Nepal's Home Minister Sudhan Gurung has ordered a review of investigation reports into the 2001 Narayan Hithi Palace massacre. Now, this massacre is one of the deadliest attacks on a reigning royal family in modern history. On the night of 1st of June in 2001, members of Nepal's royal family had gathered inside Kathmandu's Narayan Hithi Palace. By the end of the night, 9 members of the royal family, including the King Birendra, Queen Aishwarya, Prince Niranjan and Princess Shruti, were dead. A government-appointed inquiry team named Crown Prince Dipendra as the perpetrator. The official inquiry claimed that Dipendra wiped out the family and then turned a weapon on himself. He died in the hospital 3 days later. But findings of the investigation have remained controversial for decades. Critics have long questioned the speed of the inquiry, which was completed in, as well as the absence of a full criminal investigation, independent forensic analysis and publicly released autopsy reports. The rapid cremation of the victims has also fueled public skepticism. Successive political leaders, including former prime ministers, have at various times called for reinvestigation, but no government has moved beyond promises.

The new Home Minister, Gurung, has declared that every criminal file in the country will now be reopened and that the ministry would revisit past investigations into the Royal Massacre to determine whether a fresh probe should be initiated. Gurung made the announcement hours after being reinstated into office. He had earlier resigned from the post following controversy over allegations related to his assets. As of now, Gurung's announcement does not amount to a formal reinvestigation, but the government's decision to re-examine the case a quarter century after the massacre is likely to reopen questions on one of the darkest nights of Nepal's history. It remains unclear what legal or investigative mechanism could be used to revisit a case whose physical evidence has largely disappeared over time. An update from Afghanistan now. Tensions have flared in western Afghanistan after a protest over the detention of women accused of violating the Taliban dress code turned violent. Eyewitnesses reported gunfire, injuries and arrests as security forces moved to disperse the demonstrators in Herat. The incident has renewed concerns over Taliban's restrictions on women and the shrinking space for public dissent in the country. According to witnesses, between 100 and 150 people took part in the protest. Security forces later moved to disperse the gathering. Reports indicated that two people were killed, several others were injured, and dozens were arrested. Taliban authorities have not commented on the reported casualties or the detentions. Public protests are rare in Afghanistan, where the Taliban returned to power in 2021 following the withdrawal of the US-led forces. And since then, authorities have imposed rules based on a strict interpretation of the Islamic law, with dissent tightly restricted and protests against government decisions deemed illegal. The Taliban has also introduced sweeping restrictions on women, drawing widespread international criticism. The measures include limits on education beyond primary school, opportunities and participation in sports, as well as strict dress requirements. The United Nations Special Rapporteur on Human Rights in Afghanistan expressed alarm over what he described as the excessive use of force against seemingly peaceful protesters in Herat. A human rights monitor said that at least 16 arrests and detentions had been verified in Herat since Friday. The UN Assistance Mission in Afghanistan, meanwhile, has raised concerns over the reported detentions, saying that they present serious human rights issues. Kerala remains on an alert after a Shigella outbreak, with hundreds showing symptoms of the infection. Now, this Shigella outbreak in Kerala's Wayanad first came to light after hundreds of students from a local school reported symptoms. Meanwhile, Shigella has been confirmed in yet another student from the same school following the arrival of the sample test results. Out of over 800 students enrolled at the school, nearly 470 children and one teacher have been affected so far. Among them, 158 children required hospital admission at various stages. Amid the rising concerns over public health care, Keralam Health Minister K. Murlitharan recently visited the Government Medical College Hospital in Kozhikode to assess the patient facilities and address the growing concerns regarding public health care. 25 students with suspected infection of the Shigella virus have been admitted. As per Murlitharan, he said that their conditions are stable. Now, the highly contagious bacterial disease, remember, spreads through contaminated food and water, and it can cause severe diarrhea, fever and dehydration. While most healthy adults recover, young children, the elderly and people with weakened immunity face a higher risk of serious complications. Moving on now, Hollywood stars Angelina Jolie and Brad Pitt's daughter, Zahara, has taken a major step in distancing herself from her father's name. The 21-year-old has officially filed a petition to drop Pitt from her surname. The documents were submitted in a California court. This move, remember, comes amid a growing trend among the former couple's children. Court filing

show that Zahra submitted the petition on the 28th of April. Her move comes just days after her brother Maddox also sought to legally remove Pitt from his surname. Angelina Jolie and Brad Pitt separated in 2016 after 2 years of marriage and more than a decade of being together. Their divorce was officially finalized in December of 2024. The former couple shares 6 children, Maddox, Pax, Zahra, Shiloh and the twins, Knox and Vivian. With this filing, Zahra becomes the 3rd of the couple's children to formally drop Pitt from their name after Maddox and Shiloh. Zahra had hinted at the change more than once, but the clearest sign came during her college graduation in Atlanta on the 17th of May. While the commencement program listed her as Zahra Marley Jolie Pitt, her name was announced as Zahra Marley Jolie when she walked on stage to receive her Bachelor of Arts degree in psychology. The name change trend appears to extend to other siblings as well. In the playbill for the Broadway musical The Outsiders, which Vivian helped her mother produce, she was credited as Vivian Jolie instead of Vivian Jolie Pitt. It remains unclear whether she has legally changed her name. Meanwhile, Maddox also dropped Pitt from his surname in the credits of Angelina Jolie's film Couture, while Shiloh was officially granted a name change in 2024 and now goes by Shiloh Jolie. France's Air Force aerobatic team soared over New York City in a ceremonial flyover of the Statue of Liberty. The display forms part of the commemorations ahead of the 250th anniversary of the U.S. Declaration of Independence, highlighting the historic ties between France and the United States of America. Take a look at those visuals.

With that, let's quickly take a look at all that has been trending on Beyond social media platforms. Starting with what has been trending on Beyond's X handle, Prime Minister Modi is expected to attend the G7 summit in France next week, where he's likely to meet US President Donald Trump. Prime Minister Modi is set to travel between France and Slovakia during a nearly week-long visit beginning the 13th of June. Moving on to our webpage, after Japan, Nepal has also reportedly banned mangoes and several other fruits that are coming from India. The development unfolded after the Balendra Shah government in Nepal imposed a quick ban after border quarantine inspectors found large levels of chemical pesticides in the imported shipments. And finally, onto our YouTube channel, a powerful earthquake in the Philippines has left more than 40 people dead. Hospitals have been overwhelmed and patients being treated in makeshift outdoor facilities. Rescue operations are ongoing as authorities rush aid to the affected regions and assess the full scale of destruction.

And before we go, just a quick reminder to our viewers in India that the 2026 FIFA World Cup will be live on Unite 8 Sports and the digital streaming app Z5 from the 11th of June till the 19th of July. All 104 matches will be live exclusively on Unite 8 Sports channels and Z5. We'll leave it there. Thank you very much for joining us at the moment. Bye-bye.

0: From the bustling trading floors of Wall Street to the vibrant exchanges of Asian stock markets, Weon breaks it down for you to make sense of what's happening. As we reveal the key factors behind events, strategic battles, and the game-changing business decisions that shape the world. We bring you all of this and more on World Business Watch.
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0: 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Experts across aisles. Diverse voices, one platform. Weon World is One. Where darkness hides behind every corner. Where the truth is stranger than fiction. A show that dives deep into the stories which shock and mystify. The victims, the accused, and the sinister plot. Prime Crime is your front row seat to darkness. From the bustling trading floors of Wall Street to the vibrant exchanges of Asian stock markets, Weon breaks it down for you to make sense of what's happening. As we reveal the key factors behind events, strategic battles, and the game-changing business decisions that shape the world. We bring you all of this and more on World Business Watch.
1: 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Watch us in Africa, Europe, USA and Canada, South America, Asia Pacific, Middle East and North.

Hello and welcome to our special coverage of the 2026 FIFA World Cup with me, Vidur Kathuria. Just one day remains for the greatest sporting spectacle to begin in North America. But first, let's take a look at the headlines. Lionel Messi makes a successful return from injury. The 38-year-old scores as holders Argentina beat Iceland 3-0 in their final warm-up match before the start of the World Cup. And FIFA says it is working to ensure that Iranian football fans can attend World Cup matches in the US. This after Iran's ticket allocation was revoked just ahead of the showpiece event. Somalian returns home after being denied entry into the US. US officials say that Artan was suspected to have links with terror organizations. And with just one day left for the tournament opener in Mexico City, President Claudia Sheinbaum officially orders all federal employees in the capital, Mexico City, to work remotely on June 11th.

0: Come Thursday, the world's biggest sporting spectacle kicks in North America. The FIFA World Cup is almost here. Football fans in India will be able to enjoy the action on Z5's United 8 Sports and Z5 digital streaming platform. Let the World Cup begin. The best players in the world have landed in North America. And after all the talk, it's finally time for the action to begin. For the first time in World Cup history, the FIFA World Cup will be held in three countries, those being the US, Mexico and Canada. That 104 matches across 16 venues in North America, footballing festival unlike anything seen before.
1: Excitement is building in an incredible fashion. This will be the biggest, the most inclusive, the greatest FIFA World Cup ever. Not only three host countries and 16 host cities and millions of people coming and billions of people watching, but in the three host countries, and in addition to the 16 host cities, we will have 25 communities.
0: The teams will be vying for the coveted trophy held by Argentina after Lionel Messi won his maiden World Cup crown in Qatar 4 years ago and thereby completed football. The opening match of the tournament sees co-host Mexico take on South Africa at the Azteca Stadium in Mexico City. The stadium will be the first in history to host its 20th FIFA World Cup match. Mexico's group opponents also include South Korea and Czech Republic, and they are favourites to top the group. Ever since the Gold Cup, our head coach has been telling us that people say we're among the favourites and that we need to learn how to handle that kind of situation. A lot of time we've been on the other side, facing the big teams as underdogs. But when you're considered one

0: one of the favorites, you have to learn how to deal with that. Take the initiative and have the courage to be the team that pushes forward and sets the tone. Football fans in India are in for a treat as well. The opening match, and in fact all the 104 games, will be exclusively broadcast on Zee's Unite 8 channels. These are Unite 8 Sports 1, Unite 8 Sports 1 HD, Unite 8 Sports 2 and Unite 8 Sports 2 HD. And fans can stream it on the digital app Zee5. Supporters in India can also buy the FIFA World Cup pack on Zee5 for 799 rupees. Let the biggest football festival on earth begin. Sports Bureau, we on World is One. Mexico is all set to host the opening match of the FIFA World Cup, and the country's president, Claudia Sheinbaum, has officially ordered all federal employees in the capital to work remotely on June 11th. Listen in.
1: All public sector office works are to be done remotely. The same applies to the private and social sectors of Mexico City. They are urged to implement teleworking and remote arrangements for all non-essential administrative activities. And finally, as a third point, the decree proposes the suspension of classes for all educational levels of public and private schools in Mexico City.
0: The government has urged the private sector to do the same to ensure smooth movement across the capital city. Essential services like health, public safety, transport and World Cup related operations will continue. The decision comes amid planned protests that could disrupt traffic in several parts of the city. Now, in recent days, the city has already seen chaos in the streets, the subway and the airport due to last minute construction and teacher protests. On match day, teachers, truckers, farmers and families of missing persons are also expected to protest. Mexico is co-hosting the World Cup alongside the US and Canada. The opening match will be held between Mexico and South Africa on June 11th. In total, the country will host 13 World Cup matches. Argentina fans will be delighted as Lionel Messi scored within minutes of returning from an injury scare. The 39-year-old helped holders Argentina beat Iceland in their final World Cup warm-up match in Alabama. Now, the 8-time Ballon d'Or winner started on the bench as he eased back to fitness after leaving Inter Miami's 6-4 win over Philadelphia with muscle fatigue on May 24th. Iceland should have taken the lead inside the opening minutes, but it was the three-time world champions who struck first with Valentin Barco firing into the bottom corner in the 8th minute. Enzo Fernandez and Alexis McAllister were introduced as part of 5 Argentine changes at halftime. The crowd then had to wait until the final quarter of the match for Messi's eagerly anticipated appearance. The 39-year-old needed little time to make his mark. Argentina were awarded a penalty after Lautaro Martinez was fouled inside the box. Messi then coolly converted from the spot in the 72nd minute for his 117th international goal on his 199th cap. Messi was involved again in Argentina's third goal, threading a pass to Rodrigo De Paul, who squared for Thiago Almada to tap in. Messi is set to feature in his 6th World Cup and has eased any concerns about his fitness with a superb 20-minute cameo. Argentina begin their defence of the World Cup against Algeria on June 16th. They will face Austria and Jordan in Group J.

Speaking of Messi, Messi and his long-term rival Cristiano Ronaldo will feature at football's greatest stage for one last time. Both will play the FIFA World Cup ending sixth time. While Messi has fulfilled his destiny by winning the World Cup with Argentina, there is a lot riding for Ronaldo's legacy. Now, for almost two decades, these two have ruled football and defined the sport. They have raised the bar for individual players, and both are undoubtedly one of the greatest players of all time. But the Argentine captain seemingly ended the Messi versus Ronaldo debate 4 years back in Qatar by guiding his team

0: to the title and thereby completing the set. However, Ronaldo is still desperate for the biggest prize in the sport. Now, in terms of their World Cup record, Messi stands out with more goals and appearances as well as the title itself. Both made their World Cup debuts in 2006, but it is Messi who has gone on and had the better World Cup career. And it is his record at the sport's biggest stage that is probably a distinguishing factor in the Messi versus Ronaldo debate. Messi has more goals, assists and appearances at the World Cup. Now, while both Messi and Ronaldo continue to be captains of their respective national teams, Messi is guaranteed to start if he is fit, but the same cannot be said of Ronaldo. The 41-year-old isn't guaranteed to start as Portugal have an extremely strong squad, but he remains an inspiration to the entire nation.
1: Our captain sets an example in our day-to-day lives. Day-to-day means 24 hours giving it your all to improve and help the national team. I don't think the captain or any of the national team players are thinking about the future. Nobody knows what the future holds. In football, there are injuries, there are different situations, there are decisions that are out of your hands. So the focus is on training today, being the best in training, grasping the concepts, putting them into practice tomorrow, showing the pride of wearing the Portugal shirt.
0: Now, FIFA says it is working to maximize opportunities for Iranian fans to attend matches at the FIFA World Cup. This after Iran said its ticket allocation had been revoked just days before the World Cup begins. Now, FIFA released this statement after Iran's claim. In a statement to Reuters, FIFA said, and I'm quoting here, FIFA is working closely with the Iran Football Federation to identify compliant solutions that maximize opportunities for Iranian supporters to attend matches, end quote. On Tuesday, Iran said in a statement that its ticket allocation had been withdrawn ahead of the group stage matches in the US. Iranian Football Authority says FIFA rules dictate that it should be allocated 8% of tickets for each match, which are given to participating federations for distribution. Now, according to the statement, the Iranian Federation had already begun ticket sales for its group stage matches, all of which are to be held in the US. The statement also says that some fans had already made the necessary arrangements. Neither FIFA has, the US has not commented on the matter so far. This is the latest flashpoint between the US and Iran ahead of football's greatest spectacle. Iran says that around 15 administrative and management staff in its delegation have been barred from entering the US. Rising tensions also prompted Iran to announce that it was moving its World Cup training base to the Mexican city of Tijuana from Tucson in the U.S. state of Arizona. Iran opened their campaign against New Zealand in Los Angeles on June 15th before facing Belgium at the same venue on June 21st and Egypt in Seattle on June 26th. Somali referee Umar Artan says that he had valid documents and a visa to travel to the US, while a US official says that he was denied entry due to suspected terrorist links. Now, Artan returned to the Somalian capital of Mogadishu on Wednesday morning after he was denied entry into the United States ahead of the World Cup. 34-year-old Artan was awarded Africa's Referee of the Year in 2025. And was on course to become the first Somali to officiate at football's greatest event. Somalia's government said it had unsuccessfully tried to engage US authorities and FIFA to secure his entry before boarding the plane from Turkey to Somalia. Artan said he was grateful to FIFA for their support, despite the world body confirming that he would not.
2: I feel very good now, so, and I wanted to thank for FIFA for supporting me all the way. So I'm very grateful for FIFA and for CAF also, so that I had to say.
0: The U.S. State Department official told the AP that the referee was associated with suspected members of terrorist organizations, therefore making the traveler

0: under the Donald Trump administration. A number of rule changes that will be applied for the tournament. FIFA and the lawmakers of football, the IFAB, released this video to explain the changes that will be applicable. Take a look.
1: The IFAB approved a set of landmark changes to the laws of the game, and the FIFA World Cup 2026 will be the first major tournament to use them. These amendments aim to tackle discrimination, cut time wasting, enhance match tempo, and improve both the player and fan experience. Some of the landmark changes are: any player in the tournament seen covering their mouth in a confrontational situation with an opponent may be given a red card by the referee. If a player leaves the pitch in protest at an official's decision, this may also result in a red card. A red card may also be given to any team official who incites or encourages players to leave the field of play because of a decision by an official. If a referee feels a goal kick is being deliberately delayed, a 5-second visual countdown will be initiated. If the ball is not in play by the end of that countdown, the goal kick will turn into a corner for the opposing team. The same 5-second countdown applies to throw-ins, with the opposing team being awarded a throw-in if the referee deems a side is taking too long. When a player is being substituted, they must leave the pitch within 10 seconds. If they fail to do so, they must still exit the field of play, but the player replacing them will not be allowed onto the pitch until the first stoppage after 1 minute of play has elapsed. When a player receives an on-field assessment for an injury, or their injury causes the game to stop, they must leave the field of play and remain off for 1 minute after play has restarted. Where there is clear evidence, the VAR will now be permitted to check and review. Red cards arising from a clearly incorrect second yellow card. Mistaken identity, when the referee penalizes the wrong team for an offense resulting in a red or yellow card being shown to the wrong player. Clearly incorrectly awarded corner kick, provided that the review can be completed immediately and without delaying the restart. And clear attacking team offenses before the ball is in play at free kicks or corners, where they directly influence a goal, penalty, or disciplinary outcome. These laws will all be implemented for the FIFA World Cup 2026.
0: Z Entertainment Enterprises, the leading content and technology powerhouse, has partnered with 12 plus brands across key categories including auto, FMCG, BFSI, beverages, technology, lifestyle, and many others for the greatest show on earth, the 2026 FIFA World Cup. Now, the broadcaster says leading the sponsorship roster are Mahindra as the co-presenting sponsor, Diageo as the co-powered by sponsor, alongside several other marquee brands like Apple, Pernod Ricard, and Mondelez that have associated with the event across platforms. Now, speaking about the associations, Sandeep Mehrotra, the Chief Operating Officer, Advertisement Revenue of Z Entertainment Enterprises, said, and I'm quoting here, "We are delighted to garner an extremely encouraging response from brands across categories, which further reflects the immense potential of football and the FIFA World Cup 2026. As a key sport in India, we remain confident that the FIFA World Cup 2026 on Z will set a new benchmark for sports monetization across the country," end quote. The company's linear sports portfolio of channels under the new brand name United Sports, coupled with its robust digital entertainment platform Z5, will leverage strong synergies to maximize reach and engagement for the global football event. With customized packages across linear, digital, CTV, social, and on-ground integrations, brands will be able to unlock unprecedented scale and access the highly passionate consumers. The company also says it is in active discussions with several other brands across auto, FMCG, BFSI, beverage, technology, lifestyle, and many other categories. With a robust advertiser lineup, Zee is well positioned to make the FIFA World Cup 2026

a landmark event for viewers and brand partners. The company is taking strategic steps to further expand the footprint of football while elevating the viewing experience for fans.

0: Time for some tennis action now. Serena Williams made a winning return to competitive tennis after 4 years at the age of 44. The 23-time Grand Slam champion parted Victoria Imbolco in a first-round doubles victory at the Queen's Club Championships in London. The 44-year-old mother of two daughters announced last week she had been handed a wild card with Imbolco, and her reappearance on a London lawn that has been the talk of sport ever since. She did not disappoint either. She showed only a few signs of rust and plenty of her trademark firepower and fighting spirit. She and world number 9 Imbolco defeated third seeds Nicole Menishar Martinez and Erin Routcliffe in straight sets. The duo won the match with a scoreline of 7-6, 6-2. Williams had already won 7 Grand Slam singles titles before 19-year-old Imbolco was even born. The chemistry between the duo was obvious as they warmed to the task, clearly enjoying the occasion. Williams, who also won 14 Grand Slam doubles titles with her older sister Venus, will also play doubles in Berlin. She's also expected to be handed a wild card for a remarkable Wimbledon return later this month.
1: Alongside. Oh my God, I think I'll give myself a... What do you think?
2: C minus?
3: I mean, it's funny because there was moments in the match where we were kind of just like, oh, this isn't going great. Or, you know, we kind of... It's very self-critical, but I understand, you know, it feels like it was far from our level a little bit. But, you know, I think it's great knowing that you have so much room for improvement, and you know.
1: With all the elements considering, coming back on grass is probably not the easiest.
3: Yeah, coming back on grass, too.
0: In cricket, Vaibhav Suryavanshi's India A debut did not go as planned. The 15-year-old was dismissed for 14 off 12 balls in the tri-series opener against Sri Lanka A in Dambulla. His brief knock included 3 fours before he was caught off the bowling of Mohammad Shiraz. The teenage batting sensation came into the match on the back of a remarkable IPL season with the Rajasthan Royals. The left-hander scored 776 runs in 16 innings at a strike rate of 237.3, finishing as the tournament's leading run scorer. His performances earned him a maiden India call-up with a place in the T20I squad for the upcoming tour of Ireland and England. Now, despite Suryavanshi's early dismissal, India A were never under much pressure. Ruturaj Gaikwad anchored the innings with a composed century and helped India post a total of 277 for 6. Gaikwad was not even part of the original squad, and only a hamstring injury to Riyan Parag earned him a late call-up for the Sri Lanka tour, and unexpectedly the vice-captaincy. He made the most of the opportunity, scoring a measured 101 off 114 balls and guiding India A to 277. India A's bowlers then wrapped up the victory by bowling Sri Lanka A out for 269 in 48.5 overs.

And just a reminder to our viewers in India that the 2026 FIFA World Cup will be live on United Sports and digital streaming app Z5 from June 11th to July 19th. Remember, all 104 matches will be live exclusively on United Sports channels and Z5.

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1: From the bustling trading floors of Wall Street to the vibrant exchanges of Asian stock markets, Weon breaks it down for you to make sense of what's happening. As we reveal the key factors behind events, strategic battles, and the game-changing business decisions that shape the world. We bring you all of this and more on World Business Watch.
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7: The Earth is sending distress signals. Wildfires. Droughts. And melting glaciers. Can we reverse the damage? Explore the harrowing effects of climate change. It's a wake-up call, global emergency. Climate Tracker on Weon World is One.
1: Where darkness hides behind every corner. Where the truth is stranger than fiction. A show that dives deep into the stories which shock and mystify. The victims, the accused, and the sinister plot. Prime Crime is your front row seat to darkness. From the bustling trading floors of Wall Street to the vibrant exchanges of Asian stock markets, Weon breaks it down for you to make sense of what's happening. As we reveal the key factors behind events, strategic battles, and the game-changing business decisions that shape the world. We bring you all of this and more on World Business Watch.
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Hello, everyone, and welcome to We Online broadcast from New York City. First, the headlines. U.S. President Donald Trump puts up a threat on social media saying that Iran will pay the price for taking too long to negotiate a peace deal with the United States. Another Palau flag tanker comes under attack off the coast of Oman. This tanker also has Indian crew on board. Indian authorities in touch with Omani authorities, and initial reports suggest that two crew members are missing after the strikes. Ukrainian President Zelensky claims Kyiv struck a Russian military facility several 100 miles east of Moscow with Ukrainian-produced FP-5. Zelensky releases footage purporting to show a missile flying towards its target and plumes of smoke rising over Russian facilities.

Johannesburg police say that at least 12 people were killed and 9 injured after gunmen opened fire in an informal settlement east of the city. The police have launched a manhunt for more than 10 suspects.

Northern Ireland's Belfast is rocked by anti-immigrant violence after a knife attack by a Sudanese man. British Prime Minister Keir Starmer has condemned the violence and called for calm.

U.S. consumer price inflation surges to a three-year high in May, reaching 4.2% year-on-year. This is the highest inflation reading since April 2023, and it comes amid U.S. President Donald Trump's war on Iran.

Union Cabinet passes a resolution applauding Prime Minister Modi for becoming the longest serving elected Prime Minister for consecutive terms. Members of the Cabinet give a standing ovation to Prime Minister Modi. Iran and the United States have traded fresh strikes. In the latest escalation, Washington struck multiple targets in Iran after Tehran allegedly shot down an American helicopter. Iran also hit back by targeting America's regional partners. While tensions soar in West Asia, U.S. President Donald Trump's latest warning raises a major question. Are talks still on? Iran and the U.S. had their most serious military confrontation since a fragile ceasefire took hold in April. Iran targeted America's regional partners in the latest salvo. In tit-for-tat strikes with the U.S. after the downing of an American helicopter over the Strait of Hormuz. First, it launched missiles and drones at U.S. bases in Kuwait, Jordan, and Bahrain. Then came a direct warning. Iran said its Gulf neighbors have a legal and moral obligation to prevent U.S. or Israel operations from their territory. The incidents came after U.S. had completed self-defense strikes against Iran. Iranian media citing authorities acknowledged attacks in several locations near Hormuz, reporting strikes in Leshm Island and the port cities of Sirik, Bandar Abbas, and Jask. While Iranian media provided limited details of the strikes, it reported that the attacks damaged a telecommunication tower in Sirik and destroyed two water tanks in the city as well. Meanwhile, U.S. President is not slowing down with his warnings for Iran. In the latest, Trump threatened that Iran will have to pay the price for taking too long to negotiate a peace deal. His remarks came after Washington and Tehran exchanged fire following the downing of the American Apache.

0: Apache helicopter over the Strait of Hormuz. The escalation has raised fresh questions about whether the U.S.-Iran talks are really nearing a breakthrough. As Trump has been claiming, on the other hand, Iran's president Masoud Pezeshkian says that the country will not bow down to ceasefire violations nor surrender.
1: We must get out of this no war, no peace state. War is certainly not in the country's interest, but if they think violating our dignity, our territory, and our homeland, we will surrender or back down, then let them only dream about it. This is not something that we will back down from.
0: Just before the latest strikes, a new report suggests that the two sides had narrowed their differences on four key nuclear issues. The New York Times, citing U.S. officials and diplomats, reported that the broad outline of a potential accord were being emerged. At the center of the talks is Iran's uranium enrichment program. Washington wants a 20-year suspension, while Tehran has offered a 10-year halt. U.S. officials believe it could be a possible compromise. Another major issue is Iran's stockpile of enrichment. Reports suggest that Tehran could agree to dilute or downblend the nuclear material, providing it remains inside the country. The future of Iran's nuclear facilities is also under discussion. Iran has indicated it could dismantle two sites, but insists on keeping one facility operational. Washington is also pushing for anytime, anywhere inspections by international monitors. Now, it remains unclear whether Tehran will accept that demand. Washington is also pushing for anytime, anywhere inspections by international monitors. And as I mentioned, it remains unclear whether Tehran will accept that demand or not. President Donald Trump has said the United States may end up with Iran if a wider war leaves the country's infrastructure in ruins. Put a price tag to that idea. President Trump said America should get half of Iran's oil in return. Speaking to ABC News, the U.S. president warned that a broader conflict could force the U.S. to destroy large parts of Iran's infrastructure. Trump said that if America were responsible for such destruction, it would likely end up helping to rebuild the country. He estimated the cost of reconstruction of power plants, bridges, and other critical infrastructure at more than $1 trillion. When asked whether such an effort would resemble the post-World War II Marshall Plan, Trump agreed. The Marshall Plan, officially known as the European Recovery Program, was an American initiative enacted in 1948 to provide economic aid to rebuild war-ravaged Europe. But Trump's comments appeared less about historical pressure and about leveraging economic returns. Trump's remarks on taking Iran's oil draws parallels with his administration's recent dealings with Venezuela. The U.S. government is actively taking and managing Venezuelan oil following the surprise January capture of Venezuelan President Nicolas Maduro. Last month, speaking about Iran at a cabinet meeting in the White House, Trump evoked the U.S. operation in Venezuela.
2: We have the strongest military anywhere in the world, as you know. You saw what we did with Venezuela. That worked out very quickly, and we're doing really equally as well with, but again, people don't want to write about it, with Iran. Iran is very much intent. They want very much to make a deal. So far, they haven't gotten there. We're not satisfied with it, but now we will be. We will be either that or we'll have to just finish the job.
0: The deal is within reach, even as military tensions have flared across the region. The U.S. president has said any agreement must guarantee that Iran never acquires a nuclear weapon. Tehran maintains that its nuclear program is peaceful. Iran, for its part, is seeking major concessions. These include sanctions relief, access to frozen assets, and broader economic guarantees as part of any final settlement.

House Republicans have approved a nearly $70 billion funding package to advance President Donald Trump's immigration agenda through the rest of his second term.

0: second term. House Republicans have approved a nearly $70 billion funding package to advance President Donald Trump's agenda through the rest of his second term. The vote breaks a long-running deadlock in Congress over immigration enforcement funding. The bill provides a major financial boost to the Department of Homeland Security and key enforcement agencies, including U.S. Border Patrol and Immigration and Customs Enforcement, known as ICE. The Republican-controlled Senate cleared the bill last week after an extended voting session. The House passed it by a narrow 214-212 margin in a vote that fell largely along party lines. Speaker Mike Johnson relied on near-total Republican unity to push the measure across the finish line after weeks of intense whip operations.
1: We have three full years of funding now, and there is not a Democrat here who voted to support that. For 3 years, if we've taken away their ability to cut that funding, to block that funding, or to take hostage the funding for the remainder of the Trump administration.
0: Democrats strongly opposed the bill. House Democratic Leader Hakeem Jeffries accused Republicans of expanding what he called President Trump's mass deportation machine.
2: To give ICE and Donald Trump's violent mass deportation machine another $70 billion blank check with no oversight, no accountability, and no guardrails. We believe immigration enforcement should be fair, just, and humane. But instead, Republicans have decided to continue to waste taxpayer dollars to jam Donald Trump's extreme right-wing ideology down the throats of the American people.
0: The new funding comes on top of the nearly $140 billion already approved last year for ICE and Customs and Border Protection under Trump's landmark tax and spending package. The vote marks a major legislative win for the White House and hands the administration significant new resources to expand immigration enforcement. Pope Leo XIV has delivered a powerful message on some of the most pressing social challenges of our time, from mental health struggles to domestic violence. Speaking at a youth prayer vigil in Barcelona, the pontiff focused on the growing emotional and social pressures facing young people. Pope Leo called for greater well-being and stronger support systems for those in distress. He also highlighted the dangers of abusive family environments and the continuing threat of violence against women. He urged society to confront these issues with greater urgency as well as responsibility.
3: In your question, you first referred to depression as a silent illness. It is important to recognize how mental health is increasingly threatened in the context of societies that consider themselves advanced. So many crime reports, even today, reflect a toxic climate in family relationships marked by abuse and oppression, and in particular by violence against women, which unfortunately often leads to femicide.
0: The address came as part of his high-profile visit to Spain, which celebrated an open-air mass in Madrid that attracted 1.5 million worshippers and was one of the largest gatherings of his papacy so far. The Pope also made headlines for his warm and unusual interactions during the visit. On his journey to Spain, he entered the aircraft cockpit to greet the pilots and crew. It's a gesture that quickly caught public attention. In Barcelona, thousands lined the streets to catch a glimpse of the pontiff as he visited the city's historic landmarks. He frequently switched between Spanish and Catalan, drawing applause from the crowds. After his Spain visit, Pope Leo will travel to the Canary Islands, where his focus will turn to immigration. He will meet both migrants and the volunteers supporting them. He will also pay tribute to those who have lost their lives attempting the dangerous journey across the Atlantic. Well, the United States has a visa blockage problem, but it's not fixing it. Instead, it's monetizing it. The U.S. State Department has introduced a temporary rule, effective July 1st through December 31st, allowing B1, B2 visa applicants to pay an additional 64,000 rupees or $750 for a guaranteed interview slot within 10 business days at select consulates worldwide. The standard visa fee still applies. Now, this is not a faster processing. It is only a faster access to the queue. Over volume, arrivals dropped roughly 6 out of 4, and prolonged visa appointment delays were a key factor. The numbers explain why. This year, B1, B2 visa wait times in India range from 1.5 months in Chennai to nearly 10 months in Mumbai. New Delhi sits between 6.5 and 10 months. For a business traveler with a deadline, that is not just a waiting period, it's a deal breaker. The $750 premium secures faster interview access only. It does not change visa processing timelines or approval outcomes. Washington is not adding consular officers. It is adding only a price tier. This fits a broader Trump-era pattern. The administration also considered a $1,000 version of this scheme earlier, though government lawyers flagged it as legally risky, noting fees above the cost of providing a service contradicts settled Supreme Court precedents. The $750 figure for expedited visitors' visa appears calibrated to survive that legal scrutiny. India is the world's largest outbound visa market in the making. Demands remain extremely high, driven by tourism, business travel, and a large applicant pool. Even with government efforts, application volumes continue to outpace available slots. And Washington knows this. The premium tier is now a revenue experiment, one that charges the most desperate applicants the most money to escape a backlog the U.S. has created itself. The pilot runs 6 months. If uptake is strong, then expect the premium fee to become permanent. The oceans have many secrets. The deep ocean remains a dynamic ecosystem of which 95% remains a mystery to us. Time and again, the deep waters reveal its mysteries. Now, for the first time, face to face with one of the Mediterranean's rarest predators, an adult great white shark. Our next report has all the details.

the ocean never truly gives up its secrets. For centuries, sailors whispered about monsters beneath the waves, creatures that appeared vanished into the blue. Scientists searched, I waited. Cameras scanned the depths. Some predators remained almost mythical. Then, in the waters between Sicily and Tunisia, something emerged from the darkness. More than 40 meters below the surface, a team of divers was descending towards a shipwreck. They were removing deadly ghost nets, abandoned fishing gear that continues to trap and kill marine life long after it is discarded. And then they saw it. A massive shape. Silent, powerful, unmistakable, an adult, great white shark. The footage is believed to be the first underwater recording of an adult great white shark in its natural Mediterranean habitat. Scientists say encounters like this are extraordinarily rare because the species is now critically endangered in the region due to overfishing. This site of jaw-dropping discoveries in the global deep. Explorers near the Antarctic shelf

0: itself recently documented a massive 7-meter Pacific sleeper shark thriving in near-freezing waters where no apex predator was thought to exist. Alongside it, a giant bus-sized phantom jellyfish was filmed 250 meters down in the South Atlantic void. Its 10-meter velvet arms billowed like an alien spacecraft. These discoveries reveal a hidden, interconnected ecosystem of ocean monsters. The sudden appearance of a great white in the Mediterranean raises critical questions about shifting currents and altering migration routes. The ocean is active, complex, and alive. These predators are not legends. They are real. They are watching, and we are only just discovering them.
1: Researchers from the University of Texas and Stanford University have traced mysterious GPS interference across Europe to a group of Russian satellites, calling it a rare example of human-made GPS disruptions originating from space. The findings raise questions about whether such systems could one day be used to disrupt navigation services on a much larger scale. The team of researchers analyzed satellite navigation data collected between 2019 and 2026 and identified 75 days on which short bursts of interference affected GPS receivers across Europe. Each event lasted 10 seconds or less, but was detected simultaneously from Norway to Spain and Poland. The signals were also observed as far away as Greenland and Canada. The interference affected the main frequency band used by GPS systems, which support navigating services and smartphones, vehicles, and devices. Researchers found the event occurred most often during European business hours, particularly on Tuesdays, Wednesdays, as well as Thursdays. Because the disruption covered such a large area, they concluded the source had to be at least 1,200 kilometers above the Earth. To identify the source, the team analyzed raw radio data captured during an interference event in February of 2026 by comparing signal timing at stations in the Netherlands and Norway. They traced the source to Cosmos 2546, part of Russia's early warning satellite network. Researchers identified six satellites in the same constellation as likely sources of the interference. These satellites are designed to detect ballistic missile launches and operate. The researchers fear whether the interference was deliberate or accidental. Warn, it highlights a previously overlooked source of GPS disruption. Hollywood actress Gwyneth Paltrow has become the face of a new advertising campaign for a luxury residential development in Israel. At a time when celebrity positioning regarding the ongoing Israel-Gaza war is highly scrutinized, Gwyneth Paltrow is fronting an ad campaign for a luxury development in Israel's Herzliya. Paltrow, who has a Jewish background, through her late father, Bruce Paltrow, has consistently used her platform to speak out against anti-Semitism, share hostage awareness campaigns, and condemn violence since the October 7th. Attacks. While several other Hollywood celebrities have distanced themselves, Paltrow's choice to lead an Israeli corporate campaign marks a distinct contrast. The campaign featuring the Oscar-winning actor was announced on LinkedIn. The campaign promotes 51 Park, a project being developed by Israeli real estate group Aviv Melrose, and was created by an Israeli creative agency. While the campaign was filmed in New York, it will be used to market that development in Israel. A breathtaking light show captured from space. NASA astronaut Jessica Meir has shared a stunning time lapse of the southern lights captured from SpaceX's Dragon spacecraft. The dazzling aura, triggered by a recent solar event, appeared to dance and snake across the skies below, leaving the crew

right. Before we say goodbye, just a reminder to our viewers in India that the 2026 FIFA World Cup will be live on United Sports and digital streaming app V5 from June 11th to July 19th. All 104 matches will be live exclusively on United Sports channels and Z5.

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1: In-depth coverage of global issues broken down into facts, figures, and simple words. 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Watch We On Wide Angle at these times on We On. World is One. Where darkness hides behind every corner. Where the truth is stranger than fiction. A show that dives deep into the stories which shock and mystify. The victims, the accused, and the sinister plot. Crime Crime is your front row seat to darkness.
6: The earth is sending distress signals. Wildfires, droughts, and melting glaciers. 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Explore the harrowing effects of climate change. 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

0: We panicked because it was really strong. We got really scared. It was traumatizing.
1: It's difficult to accept as a mother to know that my son is still trapped there now. I don't know. It's difficult to accept.

0: On the 8th of June, a magnitude 7.8 earthquake struck the southern Philippines. The earthquake left at least 40 people dead, more than 400 injured, and many more were forced to flee their homes. The powerful quake triggered tsunami in Japan, Indonesia, and Taiwan. More than 1 minute aftershocks with magnitude 4.3 to 6.7 followed in the hours thereafter. Videos from the ground showed buildings collapsing, including a clip of Jollibee fast food restaurant reduced to rubble.
1: After noon, biglang lumindol. Then, hindi po ako nakapag-
2: After that, the earthquake suddenly struck and I wasn't able to take a video. My niece told me, Auntie, there's an earthquake. We stood up briefly and waited, thinking it might stop, but it didn't. The shaking continued. Then it suddenly became stronger and debris from the ceiling started falling little by little. That's when I held onto my niece and ran outside.
0: Roads cracked and landslides swept through some communities. For many Filipinos, it was a reminder of a reality they know as earthquakes and other climate catastrophes are not unusual in the Philippines. Year after year, the country finds itself facing some of the world's most powerful natural disasters. The Philippines sits in one of the most geologically active regions on Earth. It lies along the Pacific Ring of Fire, a vast zone where major tectonic plates meet. Just this year, the world saw this spectacular sight. A fireball meteor was captured behind Mayon Volcano in the Philippines, a stunning scene over one of the most active volcanoes of the world. The Philippines is also located in a part of the world that regularly experiences tropical cyclones. The result is some volcanic eruptions, flooding, and landslides. Over the years, these disasters have shaped the country's history, its cities, its economy, and the lives of millions of people. Less than a year ago, a 6.9 magnitude earthquake tore through the Visayas, killing at least 79 people and injuring over 1,200, making it the deadliest earthquake that struck the Philippines since 2013. But why does this keep happening? On We on Wide Angle this week, we look at why the Philippines remains one of the most disaster-prone countries of the world. Which are the other natural disasters that have hit the Philippines? And how have past disasters changed the way the Philippines prepares for the next one? At around 7:37 a.m. local time on the 8th of June, a powerful earthquake of magnitude 7.8 struck the southern coast of the Philippines. The epicenter, the coast of Sarangani province near the island of Mindanao, the earthquake occurred at a depth of about 33 kilometers beneath the seafloor. Although its epicenter was offshore, it rocked several parts of the southern Philippines. Within minutes, residents rushed out of homes, offices, schools, and shopping centers as buildings swayed and power supplies were disrupted. The initial earthquake was followed by a strong aftershock measuring 6.1 in magnitude. In the hours that followed, more than 100 aftershocks were recorded, keeping many residents on edge and complicating emergency response operations.
3: The event of yesterday was a relatively deep, about 50 kilometers depth, which is the reason why a magnitude 7.8 didn't produce a disaster even much greater than what it was. If it was

0: shallower, for example, and inland, close to the cities of the Mindanao island. Well, the damages and the death tolls would be much, much higher than that.
1: The hardest hit areas were located in and around General Santos City, one of the largest urban centers in southern Philippines. Several low-rise buildings, others suffered structural damage. From supermarkets to warehouses to schools, almost every structure was affected.
2: Customer, customer, tao, tao.
1: Power outages were reported in multiple communities, disrupting communications and hindering early relief efforts. The earthquake also forced the temporary closure of General Santos International Airport. Several domestic flights were cancelled as authorities assessed the condition of critical infrastructure. In Sarangani province, the earthquake triggered a landslide in the municipality of Glan. The landslide buried parts of a village and claimed multiple lives, adding to the overall death toll. In a video shared by Mahayahay Elementary School on social media, school children were seen screaming and crying during the quake. The roof collapsed where the students had assembled. In a statement posted to Facebook, the school confirmed no one was injured, thanking staff and pupils for staying calm and orderly throughout the situation. In another video captured by an eyewitness, students can be seen running as the school building collapses amid the quake. An eyewitness captured the moment a building housing a Jollibee fast food restaurant collapsed in the southern Philippine city of General Santos. Footage showed the building's upper sections suddenly collapsing onto the ground floor restaurant. Bystanders screamed and retreated as thick clouds of dust engulfed the street. The government employee Janilyn Dinaga said the trauma wasn't in children after experiencing a deadly quake rock her hometown. She recounted her horrifying experience when she was having breakfast with her niece inside a Jollibee fast food restaurant. She managed to capture the moment of the building collapsing.
3: Before the incident happened, I dropped my daughter at Daddy Angas West Elementary School. After that, we went to Jollibee to have some snacks and wait for the mall to open, since we needed to buy something for the needs of my daughter. After that, the earthquake suddenly struck and I wasn't able to take a video. My niece told me, "Auntie, there's an earthquake." We stood up briefly and waited, thinking it might stop, but it didn't. The shaking continued. Then it suddenly became stronger and debris from the ceiling started falling little by little. That's when I held onto my niece and ran outside.
1: Police later said that the three trapped victims have been rescued.
4: So far, they're out. The employees from Jollibee are out. The victims trapped inside were rescued. So those are the details we have.
2: Customer!
1: Because the earthquake occurred beneath the sea, authorities also issued tsunami warnings for several coastal areas. A tsunami wave of about 1 meter was recorded along parts of the southern Philippine coastline. While the wave was relatively small compared to some of history's major tsunamis, it still caused localized damage in several coastal communities. The effects of the earthquake were not limited to the Philippines. Smaller tsunami waves were detected in Indonesia, Palau, and even parts of southern Japan, highlighting the regional impact of the event. Rescue teams were deployed across the worst-hit areas. Crews searched through collapsed structures for survivors, while emergency shelters were established for those displaced by the disaster. President Ferdinand Marcos Jr. ordered the suspension of classes in affected regions as a precautionary measure. Residents in southern Philippines expressed grief after the earthquake jolted the region. The residents in the worst affected location, General Santos City, recalled the fear they felt as tremors shook the area.

0: area, saying they were unlike anything they had experienced in the past.
1: It was really strong. We've been through several earthquakes here before, but the one that happened earlier today, it was much stronger. My tears started to fall. It was the first time I experienced something that strong, that I really couldn't stop myself from tearing up. I thought about my children and my niece. What if something had happened to them? But my sibling's house collapsed.
0: 65-year-old Dioslinda Deluvio, who is a resident of General Santos City, sat outside the ruins of a collapsed commercial building. Clutching her phone and scrolling through photos of her son, feared dead after the earthquake. Deluvio was no longer waiting to be reunited with her son Joey after rescuers told her there was no heartbeat detected.
2: Around 2 or 3 p.m. yesterday afternoon, one of my children told me, I should go to Save More Kalumpang supermarket. They said that's where my son Joey was on duty. His sibling told me that he was trapped there. The last message I received was that the search team will arrive the next day for the retrieval, but it's not a rescue, because there's no longer any heartbeat detected. One of the rescuers went there, and there was no heartbeat.
0: These under a scorching sun. Doctors treated patients here, including helping a young mother give birth after the earthquake. In Glan municipality, staff at a hospital said more than 60 patients were on beds outside the facility due to fears for the building collapsing. Following the earthquake, thousands of residents in affected areas, particularly around General Santos City and Sarangani, were forced to spend the night outdoors, taking shelter in tents, makeshift evacuation centers, or open spaces due to heavy damage to homes and the threat of severe aftershocks.
3: We decided to set up our tent outside because it's difficult if we stay at the boarding house. It's hot and there's no electricity, and it's also dangerous there.
4: We thought of staying here outside so that if there are aftershocks, we won't have a hard time evacuating from the second floor. We're afraid that we won't wake up on time once there's an aftershock. I was really scared earlier, but I stayed calm and we immediately headed out to the street.
0: Residents left homeless by the disaster struggled with food, water, or shelter, even after 3 days. Damaged roads continued to block relief teams from reaching the hardest hit communities. Landslides triggered by the quake collapsed homes and buried roads across Sarangani province, leaving many survivors to fend for themselves amid the rubble. Look at this drone footage. You can see excavators clearing debris from blocked roads as residents pick through the wreckage of destroyed homes to salvage their belongings.
5: Our problem now is how we can renovate our house and rebuild it because we have no water. A small amount of aid hasn't arrived, not even a little. They said the roads here are badly damaged, so maybe that's why they can't reach us because of the condition of the roads.
0: This earthquake is now being counted among the most significant natural disasters to hit the Philippines in recent years. But to understand why such events occur so frequently in the country, it is important to look beneath the surface. The country sits on one of the most geologically active regions on Earth. It lies along the Pacific Ring of Fire, a 40,000-kilometer belt that surrounds much of the Pacific Ocean and is responsible for about 90% of the world's earthquakes and most of its active volcanoes. The Philippines is positioned at the meeting point of several tectonic plates, including the Philippine Plate,

0: Story. Situated along the Pacific Typhoon Belt, the archipelago sees an average of 20 tropical cyclones enter its waters every year. Every year, powerful storms bring heavy rainfall, flooding, and landslides to different parts of the country. The result is a nation exposed to multiple natural hazards at once.
1: The reason is because the convergence between the Pacific plate and the Celebes sea plate, they converge and they go down into the mantle. And this motion is called, this phenomenon is called the subduction zone. And we have such an important release of energy that is released by earthquakes, volcanoes. So the mantle is melting and generating also the magmatism, but the earthquakes are generated by the relative motion between the different plates. In particular, the Copatato Trench is associated again to the subduction of the Celebes Sea toward the east.
0: The recent earthquake is only the latest in a long list of natural disasters that have struck the Philippines. For decades, the country has faced some of the world's most powerful earthquakes, deadliest typhoons, and most destructive volcanic eruptions. Let's look at some of the most devastating disasters the Philippines has ever experienced. Just last year, on the 30th of September, an earthquake with a magnitude of 6.9 struck the Visayas Archipelago in the country. It was the strongest earthquake ever recorded in northern Cebu and the deadliest in the Philippines since 2013. Its epicenter was located off the coast of Cebu Province in the central Visayas region. The earthquake killed at least 79 people and injured 1,271 others. A total of around 185,900 homes and $329.62 million worth of infrastructure and other items were damaged. Now let's tell you about another nature extreme that hit the region. On the 8th of November 2013, Typhoon Haiyan, also known as Super Typhoon Yolanda, battered the Philippines. Torrential rains and winds reached nearly 321 kilometers per hour, equivalent to a Category 5 hurricane. This made Haiyan one of the most powerful typhoons ever, damaging or destroying more than 90% of structures in its path. Almost 7,000 people lost their lives, and many were left injured. More than 16 million people were affected across 12,000 villages in 44 provinces. 1.1 million houses were damaged or destroyed, and total damages were estimated at $2 billion. Among the worst affected areas were the Central Island and made landfall over the eastern Visayas. From there, it moved in an easterly direction, then north towards Vietnam and China over the coming days. Typhoon Bopha, also known locally as Pablo, was a compact but powerful and catastrophic tropical cyclone that became the strongest on record to ever affect the Philippine island of Mindanao. Making landfall as a Category 5 super typhoon with winds of 282 kilometers per hour in December 2012. The storm caused widespread destruction in Mindanao, leaving thousands of people homeless and killing at least 1,901 people. In addition to the casualties, the storm caused an estimated $3.7 billion in damages to agriculture and And then the country has been battered by volcanic eruptions too. The year was 1991. The Mount Pinatubo eruption became one of the largest volcanic eruptions of the 20th century. The eruption sent an ash cloud 40 kilometers into the atmosphere. The eruption killed 847 and affected a

0: total of 364 communities and 2.1 million people, with livelihoods and houses being damaged and destroyed. The Philippines may be one of the world's most disaster-prone countries, but it is not a country that faces these threats unprepared. The Philippines has built one of the most active systems in the region. Over the past two decades, the Philippines built a nationwide disaster risk reduction system designed to respond to earthquakes, tsunamis, volcanic eruptions, and typhoons. At the heart of this system is the National Disaster Risk Reduction and Management Council, or NDRRMC. Unlike many countries, the Philippines follows a highly decentralized model. Local governments play a major role in preparedness and response operations. When it comes to earthquake preparedness, Japan is often considered the global benchmark. Like the Philippines, Japan sits on the Pacific Ring of Fire. But decades of investment have allowed the country to develop some of the world's most advanced disaster-resilient infrastructure. Strict building codes require structures to withstand powerful earthquakes. Many buildings use shock-absorbing technologies designed to reduce damage during seismic events. From an early age, citizens are taught to respond during earthquakes, tsunamis, and other emergencies. Experts say the Philippines has made significant progress in disaster preparedness, but Japan's advanced technology, infrastructure, and public training systems still set the global standard.
1: Japan had a lot of troubles. They had more than 5,000 killed people during the Kobe earthquake in the 90s. They have more than 20,000 people killed during the Tohoku earthquake in 2011. So even Japan, which has a very advanced culture in terms of being prepared to the next earthquakes, even so they suffered tremendous tsunamis. They had important damages with the earthquakes. So even New Zealand with Christchurch, with the magnitude even smaller, they had tremendous damages. So I think every country is activating themselves to the next earthquake.
0: Earthquakes, typhoons, flooding, volcanic eruptions, and landslides all pose threats. According to the World Bank Index 2025, the Philippines remains the most disaster-prone nation on Earth, ranked first in the list. For countless poor families, they are trapped between danger and starvation. The homeless are often pushed to the edges, coasts, riverbanks, and steep hillsides, where every disaster threatens to erase what little they have. With 60% of its population, the recent earthquake is a reminder of the risk of living at the crossroads of powerful tectonic plates. For the Philippines, it is about resilience, but the challenge is to survive and reduce the impact of a disaster when it arrives.

0: The Earth is sending distress signals. Wildfires, droughts, and melting glaciers. Can we reverse the damage? Explore the harrowing effects of climate change. It's a wake-up call, global emergency. Climate Tracker on We On World is One.
1: Where darkness hides behind every corner. Where the truth is stranger than fiction. A show that dives deep into the stories which shock and mystify. The victims, the accused, and the sinister plot. Prime Crime is your front row seat to darkness. From the bustling trading floors of Wall Street to the vibrant exchanges of Asian stock markets, WeOn breaks it down for you to make

0: 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We bring you all of this and more on World Business Watch.
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7: The earth is sending distress signals. Wildfires, droughts, and melting glaciers. Can we reverse the damage? 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
0: Where darkness hides behind every corner. Where the truth is stranger than fiction. A show that dives deep into the stories which shock and mystify. The victims, the accused, and the sinister float. Prime Crime is your front row seat to darkness. From the bustling trading floors of Wall Street to the vibrant exchanges

0: Hello, you're watching Race to Power. I'm Shaupathyay. U.S. President Donald Trump has once again threatened Iran to not delay the peace deal or else they will have to pay the price. Trump's latest warning comes amid the fact that he said that it was an open question whether Prime Minister Benjamin Netanyahu wants to continue his political career. We decode what this means for the relationship between the two leaders. And here in India, one after the other, Trinamool Congress is falling like a pack of cards. Earlier today, Sushmita Dev resigned from the party and speculation is rife that other prominent leaders are also leaving Mamata Banerjee weeks after her massive defeat in the state elections. We get you all the details tonight. First, let's talk about what has been happening between Donald Trump and Benjamin Netanyahu. It is election year in Israel, and before poll dates have been finalized, Netanyahu's re-election bid has been announced already. The Likud party issued a statement saying that Benjamin Netanyahu will run in the upcoming elections and, God willing, win another term. Elections in Israel have to be held before October this year. The announcement, remember, comes after an American journalist quoted Donald Trump, in which the U.S. president raised a question if the Israeli prime minister would want to continue his political career. The question comes weeks and months after Trump had earlier asked Israel's president to pardon Netanyahu in his ongoing trials. Remember, Benjamin Netanyahu's term has been mired in one controversy after another after he returned to power in 2022. The issues have ranged from domestic policies to war-related decisions and ongoing corruption cases. In the first half of 2023, thousands of Israelis took part in a nationwide protest over the Netanyahu government's decision to reform the country's judiciary. The overhaul essentially cut down powers of the court to overturn or block the contentious government policies. Following his attack in October of 2023 and Israel's bombing of Gaza, the country initially rallied behind the prime minister to bring the hostages back home. But as months turned into years and blanket bombing of Gaza drew international condemnation, protests grew back at home as Israelis demanded the rescue of hostages from Hamas's captivity. By 2025, more war fronts opened up. With the 12-day war with Iran, sporadic missile attacks by Yemen's Houthis and a drawn-out conflict with Lebanon's Hezbollah drew mixed reactions from the Israelis. Some were not satisfied and wanted more aggressive retaliation by the Israeli forces and Netanyahu. Others wanted peace and an end to the instability. This year, Israel's war with Iran in joint force with the U.S. has further divided the Israeli society and the domestic uncertainty that it has generated. Now, in the backdrop of all of this, Netanyahu's ongoing corruption cases and the trial hearings have hurt his goodwill. The latest poll by Jerusalem-based think tank observes that 61% Israelis who were polled do not want Netanyahu to run for another election. Bibi's current coalition is already weak, and it raises a big question on how the domestic and conflict-related crisis will play out for the Prime Minister in the months ahead. All right, let me welcome my guest on the show. Alex Trimmon is joining us. He's CEO and Jerusalem Bureau Chief of Jewish News Syndicate, joining us live on the broadcast from Jerusalem. Alex, good evening. Welcome to Vion. Can I start by asking you how Israelis back home are taking this statement by Donald Trump? Is it being seen as a pressure tactic by the U.S. president amid the kind of escalation that the war has seen? Or is it being seen as a genuine reflection of the sentiment that prevails within Israel today?
1: Well, it's very clear from the statement that was issued by the Likud, which is Israel's largest party, that the prime minister intends to run in the upcoming election. He has no plans to step down at this time. But it is a signal, perhaps, that the president of the United States might be losing patience with the prime minister. At the same time, in Israel, we know that the president of the United States makes comments on the one hand, you know, calling for the president to completely pardon Netanyahu and saying how great a prime minister he is. And then on the other hand, he can say something the complete opposite the next day. You know, we've been on the Donald Trump roller coaster with regard to Iran and negotiations now for several weeks. So I'm not sure that anybody's going to read one comment that the president makes. If he continues to make comments like that, then I think it could potentially have a bigger effect.
0: So, Alex, then help me understand this. You know, keeping aside whatever Donald Trump has been saying, what's the general sentiment? Because as we know, the Israeli society seems divided since this war has been started. And there are several voices that are now speaking against the prime minister. What is the general sentiment? What is the public feeling at the moment, months ahead of the elections that are supposed to take place?
1: Well, the same people that are criticizing the prime minister and calling for him to step down now are the same ones that were calling for him to step down even before this war began. You had five consecutive election cycles, all of which were basically a referendum over whether Netanyahu was fit to continue serving as the prime minister of Israel. And while the prime minister is by far and away the most unpopular politician in Israel, he's also at the same time the most popular politician in Israel, and the one that polls show is the most suited to actually be the prime minister and the most likely to form a coalition. So, you know, you have the same voices that have been trying to get Netanyahu out of office for many years, still trying to do that. And most of those voices are also concentrated in the majority of the Israeli media.
0: So, you know, do you not think, Alex, that, you know, what a lot of people are saying, that the kind of escalation that we've seen from the Israeli forces as far as Lebanon is concerned is a strategy by Prime Minister Netanyahu to divert from the kind of corruption trials that he's facing back home? Because many do believe that this is his strategy to elongate this war as much as possible.
1: I think that that's a view that is being spread outside of the country, within the country. Most of the country supports Israel's continued fight against Hezbollah. They see Hezbollah on Israel's border as an existential threat, one that needs to be dealt with. In fact, there are many people in Israel saying that Netanyahu is being too cautious with regard to fight against Hezbollah, and it's believed that even if somebody else would replace Netanyahu, whether that would be a Gadi Eisenkot or a Naftali Bennett, that they would continue Netanyahu's policies with regard to the war. And really, at home, it's just a question of the accountability over what happened on October 7th being seen as a major security failure that may point back up to Netanyahu, or just the fact that Netanyahu has been in office now for nearly 20 years, and that in a democracy, it's best to rotate your leaders a little bit more frequently.
0: All right, I'll leave it there. Let's wait and watch what happens and what the future holds for the political career, as Donald Trump said, for Benjamin Netanyahu. Thanks very much, Alex Trayman, for joining us on Beyond and sharing your perspective.
1: Thanks for having me.
0: All right, with that, let's shift our focus now. Another high-profile individual is testifying in the Epstein file scandal in the United States. This time, it is billionaire Bill Gates. The Microsoft co-founder's testimony takes place in a closed-door hearing in front of the House Oversight Committee. Remember, Bill Gates has in the past denied any knowledge of wrongdoing of criminal abusive acts by convicted sex offender Jeffrey Epstein. Gates first came under scrutiny after his name and emails appeared several times in the 3 million pages of the files that were released by the Department of Justice. It now remains to be seen what publicly emerges from this hearing. Now, Bill Gates is part of a small list of powerful people that have been called on by the Congress to testify despite the files being out in the public for months now. Former U.S. President Bill Clinton and the former Secretary of State Hillary Clinton had testified, remember, in February this year to avoid a possible contempt vote by the Congress.

0: All right, let me go across to Susan Tehrani, my colleague. She's joining us live from New York at the moment. Susan, this is an important day for Bill Gates. There's been a lot of pressure on Bill Gates as far as the Epstein files is concerned. What are we expecting today? A while back, he did reach the oversight committee there. What do we expect, and you know, what's the general sentiment right now as far as Bill Gates' alleged involvement is concerned?
1: Yeah, it is a very important day, not only for Bill Gates, but for the victims of Jeffrey Epstein. Now, as you mentioned, it's clear that Bill Gates said that he viewed being in contact with Jeffrey Epstein as a mistake. He's also said that he didn't know about any wrongdoing that he was associating with Jeffrey Epstein. But nonetheless, lawmakers have a lot of questions. And while this is going to be behind closed doors, this testimony, we, as the public, are expected to see the transcripts very soon. So maybe it will shed light on some of the issues that he hasn't talked about before. But remember, Gates, like all other witnesses that have testified behind closed doors, they can plead the fifth. They can choose what questions

0: they don't want to answer. But nonetheless, you know, it just demonstrates that the issue of Jeffrey Epstein, the way the Justice Department handled this file and the stories of the victims really is not going away anytime soon. And perhaps maybe we'll get some kind of understanding about these powerful individuals and why they associated themselves with Epstein to such a great extent. But I think the transcripts are going to be very telling.
1: You know, Suzanne, it's also interesting how Bill Gates perhaps has never spoken about it, but Melinda Gates has. She has not shied away from speaking about this entire Epstein scandal involving Bill Gates. You know, any sort of influence that's coming in from there, because it's obviously interesting when your former wife speaks about such things.
0: Yeah, and I'm so glad you brought that up. Remember, the first time that she gave an interview after her divorce from Bill Gates, the first interview, while she didn't explicitly say that one of the reasons she separated from Gates was his association with Epstein, but she did mention that she just did not like the fact that he would continuously associate with Epstein, have dinners with Epstein, and would continue doing so despite the fact that Melinda would say that she doesn't want her husband to be associated with Epstein. And then after the Epstein case really blew up, she was, again, a vocal advocate for the victims. And also, she just felt like she knew that Epstein was bad news and for Bill Gates to be associated with him. But we're hearing from Bill Gates himself that he said he had no knowledge that anything was happening. So, yeah, two very different accounts of their impression of Jeffrey Epstein.
1: All right, let's wait and watch what happens today. Susan, thanks very much for joining us at the moment for the latest. All right, with that, let's also tell you how the House Republicans have approved a nearly $70 billion funding package to advance President Donald Trump's immigration agenda through the rest of his second term. The House Republicans have approved a nearly $70 billion funding, remember, and this is through his entire second term. The vote breaks a Congress over immigration enforcement funding. The bill provides a financial boost to the Department of Homeland Security and key enforcement agencies, including the U.S. Border Patrol and Immigration and Customs Enforcement, or ICE. The Republican-controlled Senate cleared the bill last week after an extended voting session. The House passed it by a narrow 214-212 margin in a vote that fell largely along party lines. Speaker Mike Johnson relied on near-total Republican unity to push the measure across the finish line after weeks of intense whip operations.
2: We have three full years of funding now, and there is not a Democrat here who voted to support that. But what we've done now by funding it for 3 years is we've taken away their ability to cut that funding, to block that funding, or to take hostage the funding for the remainder of the Trump administration.
1: Meanwhile, Democrats strongly opposed the bill. House Democrat leader Hakeem Jeffries accused Republicans of expanding what he called President Trump's mass deportation machine.
3: To give ICE and Donald Trump's violent mass deportation machine another $70 billion blank check with no oversight, no accountability, and no guardrails. We believe immigration enforcement should be fair, just, and humane. But instead, Republicans have decided to continue to waste taxpayer dollars to jam Donald Trump's extreme right-wing ideology down the throats of the American people.
1: The new funding comes on top of the nearly $140 billion already approved last year for ICE and Customs and Border Protection under Donald Trump's landmark tax and spending package. The vote marks a major legislative win for the White House and hands the administration significant new resources to expand immigration enforcement. Shifting our focus now to India, a major political storm has engulfed the Trinamool Congress as the party is now facing a massive mutiny. Leaders are openly defying the top brass and some of the members have already broken ties with the party. Amid the chaos and uncertainty, the TMC's top two leaders, Mamata Banerjee and Abhishek Banerjee, have turned to New Delhi.

0: Delhi. Both leaders held a series of meetings with Congress leaders Sonia and Rahul Gandhi, and as per reports, Sonia Gandhi has offered Mamata Banerjee the option to merge her party with the Congress. This comes as the exodus continues to unfold in the TMC. And the latest leader to break ranks with the party has been Sushmita Dev. She announced her resignation from the TMC earlier today, but she stopped short of announcing her next political move.
1: I have resigned from All India Trinamool Congress and also as Member of Parliament from Rajya Sabha due to both personal and political reasons. I will announce my next move in future.
0: Now, Sushmita Dev joins the list of other high-profile figures that have left the TMC in the recent days, including Rajya Sabha MP Shukendu Shekhar Roy, party leader Ajmal Siddiqui, the TMC's Assam chief Abhijit Majumdar, and the national spokesperson Shantanu Sen. Mamata Banerjee is fighting twin revolts within the TMC. 20 members of the parliament have rebelled and they've expressed a willingness to join the ruling NDA bloc. Reports also suggest that Shauni Ghosh is one of the MPs who is considering joining this rebel group. In the State Assembly, 58 of the party's 80 MLAs have decided to back the rebel leader Ritabrata Banerjee, leader of opposition in the West Bengal Legislative Assembly. A political row has erupted over Election Commission cancelling the Rajya Sabha nomination of Congress leader Meenakshi Natarajan. The Election Commission of India has rejected Natarajan's upper house nomination on the claim that the Congress leader failed to disclose the details of a criminal case against her. The lawmaker, who is a candidate from Madhya Pradesh, has appeared in front of the poll body officials to present her case. The Congress leaders have slammed the Election Commission's decision, calling it a subversion of democracy. The party has asked the poll body to reverse its decision. Say that the summons from Telangana court issued to Natarajan are part of a pre-cognizance inquiry and not for police. The BJP, meanwhile, had earlier raised an objection to the Rajya Sabha candidate's nomination, claiming that Meenakshi Natarajan had not revealed material information related to the case in her affidavit. Now, the section relevant to such disclosures falls under Indian Constitution's Representation of the People Act. This law mandates disclosure by candidates in the following two situations. Scenario number one, if the candidate is accused of an offence punishable with imprisonment of 2 years or more in a pending case where charges have been framed by a competent court. Or scenario number two, if the candidate has been convicted of an offence and sentenced to imprisonment for 1 year or more. Shifting our focus now, Mexico is witnessing protests as it prepares to host the FIFA World Cup. Thousands of teachers are staging peaceful protests in Mexico City to express their anger over the government's pension reforms. These are visuals from Mexico City, where protesters blocked the road leading to the World Cup stadium. The demonstration was led by a breakaway faction of the CNTE Teachers Union. This comes after a week of demonstrations that President Claudia Sheinbaum has described as a provocation.
2: We're not right-wing, as has been said. We don't look for repression. On the contrary, we look for our demands to be listened to. We know the world's eyes at this moment are on our country, and in education, there are still pending issues.
0: As protesters marched closer to the Azteca Stadium, a police blockade prevented them from reaching the venue, which will host the opening match of the World Cup on Thursday. The CNTE Teachers Union has been on strike since last week, demanding a salary raise and the reversal of a pension law. However, the government has refused to accept the demands. The teachers have also called for joint demonstrations with families of the so-called disappeared persons who are alleged to have been killed or abducted by criminal gangs or

0: in some cases, the authorities as well. Mexican President Claudia Sheinbaum, meanwhile, has said that the government would not repress the protests. Her government has issued a decree suspending classes and calling for offices to function remotely. She's also assured the public that the opening ceremony of the World Cup will go as planned.
1: In the official gazette of the Federation 2, work is suspended on the 11th at all public and private offices. Luisa Maria is going to explain in what sense this decree is in place so that it can be carried out, that there is no traffic, that there are no problems on the day of the inauguration of the World Cup.

0: Somali referee Omar Artan has said that he had valid documents and a visa to travel to the U.S., while an American official said that he was denied entry due to suspected terrorist links. Artan returned to the Somalian capital of Mogadishu on Wednesday morning after he was denied entry into the United States ahead of the World Cup. The 34-year-old Artan was awarded Africa's Referee of the Year and was on course to become the first Somali to officiate football's greatest event. The Somalian government said that it had unsuccessfully tried to engage American authorities and FIFA to secure his entry before boarding the plane from Turkey to Somalia. Artan said that he was grateful to FIFA for their support, despite the world body confirming that he would not officiate at the tournament.
1: Oh, I feel very good now. So, and I wanted to thank for FIFA for supporting me all the way, and Somali people also. So I'm very grateful for FIFA and for CAF also. So this is what I had to say.
0: A U.S. State Department official told media agency AFP that the referee was associated with suspected members of terrorist organizations and therefore making the traveler ineligible for admission to the U.S. However, no further details were provided, while the head of the White House Task Force for the World Cup said that some officials have been denied visas for good reason. U.S. Customs and Border Protection earlier said that Artan was denied entry due to vetting concerns during a routine check. Somalia, remember, is one of the nearly 40 countries subjected to new travel restrictions under the Trump administration.

pilots flying Pope Leo were in for a surprise when the pontiff briefly sat in the cockpit while on his way to Barcelona. Take a look at those visuals. And with that, we've come to the end of this edition of Race to Power. But before we go, just a reminder to our viewers in India that the 2026 FIFA World Cup will be live on Unite 8 Sports and digital streaming app Z5 from the 11th of June till the 19th of July. All 104 matches will be live exclusively on Unite 8 Sports channels and Z5.

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3: The earth is sending distress signals. 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
6: From the bustling trading floors of Wall Street to the vibrant exchanges of Asian stock markets, We on breaks it down for you to make sense of what's happening. 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We bring you all of this and more on World Business Watch.
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8: Where darkness hides behind every corner. Where the truth is stranger than fiction. A show that dives deep into the stories which shock and mystify. The victims, the accused, and the sinister float. Prime Crime is your front row seat to darkness.
9: 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We on. World is One.

Welcome back and thank you for staying with us. We are live on Leon Wild is One. Time now for Fine Print. I'm Eric Njoka. The headlines. President Trump accuses Iran of taking too long to negotiate a peace deal and warns it will now have to pay the price, a day after suggesting an agreement was in the offing.

U.S. Secretary of War Pete Hegseth visits the U.S. naval base at Guantanamo Bay in Cuba. The visit comes even as the U.S. continues to apply pressure on the Cuban government and enforces a fuel blockade on the nation. Northern Ireland's Belfast is rocked by anti-immigrant violence after a knife attack by a Sudanese man. British Prime Minister Keir Starmer has condemned the violence and called for calm. Johannesburg police say that at least 12 people were killed and 9 others were injured after gunmen opened fire at an informal settlement east of the city. The police have launched a manhunt for more than 10 suspects. A Pakistani Army Mi-17 helicopter crashes in Pakistan-occupied Kashmir near the city of Muzaffarabad. Pakistan says all military personnel on board have died in the crash. The crash has been blamed on a technical fault.

Union Cabinet passes a resolution applauding Prime Minister Modi for becoming the longest-serving elected Prime Minister for consecutive terms. Members of the Cabinet give a standing ovation to the Prime Minister. Ben Stokes is ruled out of the second test against New Zealand. Following an incident at a London nightclub, Joe Root has been named interim captain.

0: A knife attack has ignited a firestorm in Belfast, with furious crowds torching homes and vehicles as tensions spilled onto the streets. The suspect, Hadi Al-Odid, a Sudanese national, is in custody facing murder charges. As police race to contain the unrest, the city finds itself gripped by one of its most volatile nights in recent history.
1: Flames light up the night sky. A city bus burns in the middle of the road. Cars are torched. Windows shatter. Crowds surge through the streets as police scramble to contain the chaos. In parts of Belfast, fear spreads faster than the fire. Families flee their homes. Riot officers face projectiles. Streets that only hours earlier were calm are transformed into scenes of anger and disorder. Across Northern Ireland, anti-immigration demonstrations erupt. Some descend into violence. Others watch in disbelief as the city becomes a battleground.
2: What's this resolve? It's literally destroying our own community. And now two people from their own community has lost their property. So it's just a time to rebuild it all up, man. Go down the housing sector and go from there.
3: This is terrifying. Actually, I'm sad for whatever happened that night. Is unacceptable in our society. And seeing the way things turn out, it was very difficult to watch.
2: A funeral on the Vicar River, standing and watching my house get burnt down, losing everything. What it is now, mate, don't mean it's.
1: Behind the chaos is a brutal act, a graphic video that spread rapidly across social media. The footage showed a man being repeatedly attacked within North Belfast. Bystanders rush in to save the victim before police. As rumors flew and details emerged, grief rapidly curdled into vengeance. Far-right protesters staged anti-immigration protests in London. Authorities and politicians are urging calm. The latest bout of violence comes as tensions remain high across Britain, with populist parties accusing the asylum policy of allowing dangerous people into the country. Immigration is a hot-button issue in Britain and has helped the rise of the hard-right Reform UK party led by Nigel Farage. Some politicians say the stabbing should spark a review of the open border between Northern Ireland, which is part of the UK, and the Republic of Ireland. Bureau Report, Vion, World is One.
0: Ukraine launched a large-scale overnight attack on Russia, targeting military facilities and oil infrastructure deep inside Russian territory. Kyiv struck targets hundreds of kilometers away from the front line using its indigenous P-5 Flamingo cruise missiles. Ukrainian President Volodymyr Zelensky put up a video on social media purportedly showing the Flamingo missile flying over Russian skies and heading towards the city of Cheboksary. Zelensky said the Flamingo missile struck a military plant in the city which supplied drone and missile components to the Russian army. Zelensky also said that the target was about 900 kilometers from the front line, and he praised the Ukrainian forces for their precision. Ukraine's FP-5 Flamingo missile was unveiled late last year. It has a range of about 3,000 kilometers. It can fly at speeds approaching 900 kilometers per hour. It can carry a warhead weighing over 1,100 kilograms. The video shared by Zelensky shows the missile flying close to the surface. Low-altitude flight allows cruise missiles like the Flamingo to avoid air defense systems, even though they fly at slower speeds than traditional ballistic missiles or hypersonic ones. The military plant in Cheboksary was not Ukraine's only target. Zelensky also says Kyiv hit two oil refineries in Russia's Vladimir region. He said that these were 700 kilometers from the front line. And the Ukrainian president also added that Russia's Kuybyshev oil refinery in the Samara region was hit. Reports indicate that at least 29 drones attacked the oil refinery in Samara. Russia's defense ministry reported that it destroyed 326 Ukrainian drones overnight. Despite these, several managed to make an impact alongside the Flamingo cruise missiles. Not all of Ukraine's targets were deep. It also targeted Russia-occupied Mariupol. The port in Mariupol was set ablaze after Ukrainian strikes. The attack was reportedly carried out by the 1st Azov Corps and the SBU Security Service. Kyiv says the port was being used by Moscow for military logistics and the illegal export of Ukrainian grain, coal and metal to Russia. Ukraine also says that it has significantly limited the port's capacity as a logistics hub. But despite the latest successes, Ukraine received some bad news from Europe. Bulgaria has said that it will no longer provide weapons from its army stock to Ukraine. The country has called for the pursuit of a diplomatic solution to end the war. U.S. brokered talks between Russia and Ukraine have been stalled since this February. That's because the U.S. began its war on Iran and put peace in Ukraine on the back burner. But Europe has once again begun clamoring for Russia-Ukraine peace talks, and Russia's foreign ministry says that the UK, France and Germany plan to send their ambassadors to Moscow to discuss a settlement. Russia's foreign minister Sergei Lavrov says that Russia will receive the European envoys, but he added that Moscow needed serious reassurances to begin a dialogue. As the US remains engaged in West Asia, Europe is trying to force its way into peace negotiations. Will they succeed or will they not?

This breaking news is from India. The government has confirmed that three of Indian nationals are missing after an attack on a vessel off the coast of Oman. India has condemned the attack on the commercial vessel Setebolo, which took place earlier today. 24 Indian crew members were on board the vessel. 21 of them have been rescued, but three sailors are missing. Search and rescue operations are still underway. The Ministry of External Affairs says that the Indian Embassy in Oman is closely monitoring the situation. The attack on the Setebolo comes days after the U.S. attacked the Palau-flagged MT Marivex. That attack also took place off the coast of Oman, and that vessel also had 24 Indian crew members on board. The U.S. has been maintaining a naval blockade on Iranian ports.

Iran and the United States have traded fresh strikes. In the latest escalation, Washington struck multiple targets in Iran after Tehran allegedly shot down an American helicopter. Iran also hit back by targeting America's regional partners. While tensions soar in West Asia, President Trump's latest warning raises a major question. Are talks still on?

0: Iran and the U.S. had their most serious military confrontation since a fragile ceasefire took hold in April. Iran targeted America's regional partners in the latest salvo in a tit-for-tat strike with the U.S. after the downing of an American helicopter of the Strait of Hormuz. First, it launched missiles and drones at U.S. bases in Kuwait, Jordan, and Bahrain. Then came a direct warning. Iran said its Gulf neighbors have a legal and moral obligation to prevent U.S. or Israeli operations from their territory. The incidents came after the U.S. Central Command said it had completed self-defense against Iran. Iranian media citing authorities acknowledged attacks in several locations near Hormuz, reporting strikes in the Keshem Island, the port cities of Sirte, Bandar Abbas, and Jask. While Iranian media provided limited details of the strikes, it reported that the attacks damaged a telecommunications tower in Sirte and destroyed two water tanks in the city. Meanwhile, the U.S. president is not slowing down with his warnings to Iran. In the latest, the president threatened Iran will have to pay the price for taking too long to talk and to make a peace deal. His remarks came after Washington and Tehran exchanged fire following the downing of the American Apache helicopter over the Strait of Hormuz. The escalation has raised fresh questions about whether the U.S.-Iran talks are really nearing a breakthrough. Iran's President Masoud Pezeshkian says that the country will not bow down to ceasefire violations nor surrender.
1: We must get out of this no war, no peace state. War is certainly not in the country's interest, but if they think that by violating our dignity, our territory and our homeland, we will surrender or back down, then let them only dream about it. This is not something that we will back down from.
0: Just before the latest strikes, a new report suggested the two sides had narrowed their differences on four key nuclear issues. The New York Times, citing U.S. officials and diplomats, reported that the broad outlines of a potential accord are beginning to emerge. At the center of the talks is Iran's uranium enrichment program. Washington wants a 20-year suspension, while Tehran has offered a 10-year halt. U.S. officials believe a 15-year possible compromise. Another major issue is Iran's stockpile of enriched uranium. Reports suggest that Tehran could agree to dilute or downblend the nuclear material, provided it remains inside the country. The future of Iran's nuclear facilities is also under discussion. Iran has indicated it could dismantle two sites, but insists on keeping one facility operational. Washington is also pushing for anytime, anywhere inspections by the international monitors. It remains unclear whether Tehran will accept that.

at demand. Other flashpoints persist as well. They include Israel's continued military operations in Lebanon, Washington's refusal to unfreeze Iranian assets, and Tehran's demand for reparations.

0: police vehicles patrolled deserted roads while thousands of protesters took to the streets in the Poonch district in a growing show of defiance against Pakistani authorities. The unrest follows deadly clashes between security forces and members of the Joint Awami Action Committee, or the JAAC, in which at least 11 people were killed on Sunday night. The JAAC is a civil society alliance that has been at the forefront of protests over governance, economic hardships, and political representation in the region. Pakistan's administration has responded with a sweeping crackdown. The JAAC has been banned. Sedition cases have been filed against its leaders and bounties announced for their arrest. Authorities have also deployed thousands of additional security personnel across the occupied territory.
1: Talk with Brotherhood. Sit down and have table talks. Bring senior people from Pakistan and have them talk with these people. These people are not against Pakistan. They are not against any army. They are just asking for their own rights. For 70 years, you have kept us subjugated. For 70 years, you have been treating us unfairly.
2: Today, from June 9th, there is a shutterdown and wheel jam strike across all of Azad Kashmir. People have responded to the call of the Action Committee, and silently people have recorded their protest. This strike will continue until the Action Committee members call it off, no matter what.
0: Meanwhile, a dossier by European Convention of Human Rights document scale security operation between June 5th and June 9th. The report claims that more than 15 civilians were killed during the crackdown and accuses security forces of using live ammunition. These claims have not been independently verified. The claims have now drawn international attention. More than 50 British lawmakers have written to the UK government expressing concern over reports of communication blackouts, mass arrests, and a deteriorating human rights situation in that region. India also called on the global community to hold Pakistan accountable for the loss of lives in the police crackdown in Pakistan-occupied Kashmir. Ministry of External Affairs accused Pakistan of committing human rights abuses in POK and said the police crackdown on protesters was severe. The most powerful El Nino in a century may be on its way to reshape global weather patterns. The Japan Meteorological Agency has formally announced that El Nino conditions have emerged in the Pacific. It is the first El Nino in 3 years, and this time scientists warn the event could be particularly strong. The U.S. Climate Prediction Center estimates that there is a 67% chance that it develops into a strong or very strong episode by 2027, a category often referred to as a super El Nino. Researchers say its impacts are unfolding against the backdrop of a warming planet. It has raised concerns that some weather extremes linked to El Nino could become more pronounced. The World Meteorological Organization expects El Nino conditions to persist into the coming winter. Depending on how the event evolves, it could increase the likelihood of droughts, floods, and heat waves in different parts of the world. El Nino is a natural part of the Earth's climate system, recurring every 2 to 7 years. The phenomenon occurs when sea surface temperatures in the central and eastern Pacific Ocean rise above normal levels. Although it develops thousands of kilometers from many populated regions, its influence extends across the globe, altering rainfall patterns, temperatures, and storm activity. The effects are already becoming visible, with reports of a delayed onset of the Indian monsoon and disruptions to Peru's fishing industry. The last El Nino, which peaked during 2023 and 2024, ranked among the five strongest on record. It contributed to exceptionally high global temperatures and played a role in a series of weather extremes observed across multiple regions. As forecasters continue to monitor ocean temperatures in the Pacific, attention is now focused on how quickly this El Nino strengthens and how far-reaching its impact will be. The controversy around comedian Praneeth Maur is showing no signs of slowing down. Amid growing criticism online, the comedian appears to have deactivated his Instagram account. A search for his profile now shows zero followers and zero following, suggesting the account has been temporarily disabled. The move comes as backlash continues to mount over a viral crowd work clip from one of his stand-up shows. The video sparked widespread

criticism on social media, with several influencers questioning both the comments made during the interaction and the decision to post it online. In the now-deleted clip, an audience member shared a story about a date. The remarks drew outrage after he suggested that spending around 370 rupees on a chicken biryani during the outing entitled him to something in return, a comment many viewers found deeply problematic. It did not stop there. The Gurugram employee went on to share intimate details about the date, further fueling criticism and making many viewers uncomfortable. As the clip spread across platforms, influencers and social media users called out what they described as the normalization of entitled behavior. Responding to the criticism, Praneet later issued an apology on Instagram, saying the audience member's comments did not reflect his views. He admitted that he should have challenged the remark instead of laughing it off and called it a lapse in judgment. The audience member at the center of the controversy was later identified as a 22-year-old employee from Gurugram. During the interaction, he claimed that after paying for a meal on a date, he expected something in return and expressed surprise when the woman simply asked him to drop her home. The controversy even prompted a response from Mumbai police on social media in a post referencing the viral remark. The police wrote, and I quote, 370 rupees gets you one plate of biryani. Our lockup serves free meals with a longer stay, along with the hashtag biryani is not consent. The clip triggered strong reactions from both women and men online who condemned the remarks and the mindset behind them. As criticism intensified, the Gurugram employee issued an apology and deactivated his social media account. The controversy also had professional consequences, with his employer later terminating his employment.

As the countdown begins for the Netherlands World Cup opener, orange fever swept the country once again. In The Hague's Mark Twegg, the festive spirit is at its peak, with the entire streets transformed into a sea of orange. Take a look.

And that's the latest on Fine Print. Just a reminder to our viewers in India that the 2026 FIFA World Cup will be live on Unite 8 Sports and digital streaming app Z5 from June 11th, that's tomorrow, to July 19th. All 104 matches will be live exclusively on Unite 8 Sports channels and Z5. Thank you for watching.

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1: From the bustling trading floors of Wall Street to the vibrant exchanges of Asian stock markets, WeOn breaks it down for you to make sense of what's happening. As we reveal the key factors behind events, strategic battles, and the game-changing business decisions that shape the world. We bring you all of this and more on World Business Watch

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3: Where darkness hides behind every corner. Where the truth is stranger than fiction. A show that dives deep into the stories which shock and mystify. The victims, the accused, and the sinister plot. Prime Crime is your front row seat to darkness.
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As Iran and the U.S. create fresh strikes, and Donald Trump warns Iran will have to pay a big price after claiming a deal was imminent just a day ago. What will Trump's next move be? How will Iran react? And what does this latest round of tensions really mean for the region? Just a bit. Also on the show for you tonight, a detailed report coming up on the latest from Pakistan-occupied Kashmir as the anger on the ground continues to shoot up. Is this the latest move in Pakistan's arsenal to try and divert attention away from its mounting crises? Also on the show tonight, we get you a special

For West Asia, each day is bringing a new jolt, fresh twists and turns with far-reaching implications. After a fresh escalation between the U.S. and Iran, Donald Trump has warned Iran that it will pay a big price. What form will that take? What happens here onwards? And what does this latest round of tensions really mean for the peace negotiations and for the region? Remember, Trump had earlier said a deal was reportedly has made a similar claim over 30 times. But there's been no deal in sight, clearly. And as of now, uncertainty continues to plague West Asia as the situation remains extremely precarious. Iran and the United States have traded fresh strikes. In that latest escalation, Washington struck multiple targets in Iran after Tehran allegedly an American helicopter. Tehran also hit back by targeting America's regional partners. Iran and the U.S. had their most serious military confrontation since that fragile ceasefire took hold. Iran targeted America's regional partners in the latest salvo in that tit-for-tat move. First, it launched missiles and drones at U.S. bases in Kuwait, Jordan, and Bahrain. The messaging on part of Iran overall, Iran saying Gulf neighbors have a legal and moral obligation to U.S. or Israeli operations from their territory. In fact, the incidents came after the U.S. command said it had completed what it called self-defense strikes against Iran. Iranian media citing authorities, meanwhile, acknowledged attacks in several locations near Hormuz, reporting strikes in Keshm Island, port cities of Bandar Abbas and Jusk. In fact, Iranian media provided limited details on the strikes earlier, but it reported that strikes damaged a telecommunications tower in Sirik and destroyed two water tanks in the city. Just to point out the irony here, in a way, on the 28th of February, the war had started. Remember, earlier, Iran had maintained that it retaliated in self-defense, and today, the U.S. seems to be saying that it had retaliated in self-defense. In fact, just a few hours ago, Donald Trump lashed out at Iran, saying the country is all talk and no action. What he posted on Truth Social just a few hours ago. I'm quoting, "Iran's military is a complete and total mess. Much of it, like their Navy and Air Force, does not even exist anymore. They have been completely defeated. Iran is all talk and no action. The bully of the Middle East is dead. They have taken to negotiate a deal that would have been great for them. Now they will have to pay the price." Quote unquote. That was the statement put out by him a few hours ago. Now, if those words seem familiar, that's because they in a way are. He has, of course, used such terms in the past as well. In April, for example, long ago, he said he was upset with the Iranian regime and that they are going to pay a big price for it. But a lot has unfolded since then. Things could now escalate in a dangerous direction at a very crucial juncture. And this is a major shift in what the situation looked like just a day. It sounded optimistic, even saying a deal was imminent and the Strait of Hormuz could open in 2 to 3 days. Trump has basically been insisting that a deal could be reached. Cut to where things stand now. While he put out that post on Truth Social saying Iran has taken too long to negotiate a deal that would have been great for them, now they will have to pay

the prize. Questions continue to hover over what action he intended to take. It's also not clear what this really means for the ongoing diplomatic efforts to try and end the war. Here's what's also emerged. Trump is reportedly considering strikes on Iran's power plants and bridges. Fox News, citing a phone interview with the U.S. president earlier, reported Trump is, quote, getting close to ordering new strikes against Iranian power plants and bridges in response to Iran reportedly dragging its feet on the negotiating table, reportedly. Meanwhile, uncertainty also continuing to brew around where things stand between Trump and Netanyahu. After growing signs of tensions between the two leaders, in the latest, Netanyahu's party has announced that Netanyahu will be seeking re-election this year. Why is that significant? Because he felt the need to insist that he will be making that move after U.S. President Donald Trump said he was not sure if the Israeli prime minister would stand again. In that statement, Netanyahu's party said that he would be running in the election. The election has not yet been formally announced, but must be held by October, remember. But the biggest test right now that faces Trump, Netanyahu, Iran is over what their moves really mean for the region. Will West Asia see another deadly de-escalation? Where are things headed? And as of now, each passing hour is adding to the dangerous uncertainty gripping the region, where the line between war and escalation and calm continues to grow thinner.

0: facing stringent criticism over its brutal crackdown in Pakistan-occupied Kashmir. Pakistan desperately trying to divert global attention after a relative lull in attacks. Pakistan Army Chief Asim Munir's forces launched fresh airstrikes on Afghanistan. As per the Afghan government spokesman, Pakistan violated its airspace and bombed homes in the border provinces of Khost and Kunar, and this resulted in the death of 13 civilians, including 11 children, one woman, and an elderly man. At least 14 others were injured in Pakistan's attack, terming this, quote-unquote, a crime. He strongly condemned this act of aggression. Visuals, in fact, showed a spate of destruction, distraught people seen looking for items in the rubble and transporting the final remains of those who were killed in the strikes. In fact, they voiced their anger against Pakistan's barbarity, as they called it.
1: They attack during the middle of the night and kill innocent civilians. Is this war? Where is the International Criminal Court or the United Nations who so-called defend human rights? Did they ask about the hundreds who were martyred before?
0: On the other hand, Pakistan's information minister claimed 26 fighters of the Tehrik-e-Taliban, TTP, in what he described as precise and calibrated strikes on the border areas in Afghanistan. He also said that four targets, including a training center and hideout, were destroyed. But he remained silent on civilian casualties in Afghanistan. And while both sides agreed to a ceasefire in October 2025, the truce ended in February this year after Pakistan conducted airstrikes on alleged TTP camps in Afghanistan's Nangarhar and another province. However, Taliban said that 18 civilians were killed in the attack. Subsequently, Afghan forces fired at Pakistan military posts and claimed to have killed 55 soldiers. Islamabad responded by bombing Kabul and Kandahar. In March, Taliban accused Pakistan of bombing Kabul's Omar Addiction Treatment Hospital, resulting in the death of at least 400 persons, while the fighting temporarily in Pakistan resumed the operations thereafter. The situation changed in April, in fact, as China entered the fray. Both sides commenced peace talks at the start of April and held week-long discussions. In April end, Kabul accused Islamabad of targeting the Syed Jamaluddin Afghani University in Kunar province, resulting in the killing of seven civilians.

0: civilians. And as per a UN report, 372 Afghan civilians were killed. 397 others were injured because of Pakistan's attacks in the first 3 months of 2026 alone. They're coming at a juncture when Munir's forces have opened fire and tear gas at protesters belonging to the Joint Awami Action Committee, JAAC, across POK, resulting in the deaths of at least 14 people, while nearly 70 people have been injured. A day earlier, scores of people defied the pressure and hit the streets as part of a shutter on strike. Amid this, Pakistani authorities launched a search operation for four JA, announced a bounty of over $35,860. Protests are still raging. A large number of people, a convoy of cars gathered in the area of Poonch, which has been illegally occupied by Pakistan. Locals continue to stand firm on their support for this civil society group, which is demanding abolition of 12 seats occupied by the Pakistanis in the so-called Legislative Assembly. Listen to this.
1: ये एक बड़ा मुअज्जब पुरअमन डिसेंट अंदाज का एहतजाज है, कानून के दायरे के अंदर रहते हुए, आईन के दायरे के अंदर रहते हुए एहतजाज है, मुस्तरद कर रहा है हुकूमत के बयानी को कि ये लोग दहशतगर्द हैं, ये लोग पुरअमन हैं, दहशतगर्द जो है वह हुकूमत है जो जबर के जरिए, ताकत के जरिए इस पुरअमन सदा को दबाने की कोशिश करती है.
0: Outrage over the atrocities by Asif Munir's forces continuing in the UK as well. Members of the Kashmiri diaspora gathered in Manchester to hold a funeral prayer in absentia for people killed in POK. Subsequently, they marched to the Pakistani consulate to demand an independent probe into the killings. With Asif Munir igniting a new war front, it seems, even as his forces continue to commit atrocities on the people, all eyes are on how the Taliban will respond this time around. A knife attack has ignited a firestorm in Belfast, with furious crowds torching homes and vehicles as tensions spilt onto the streets. The suspect, in fact, a Sudanese national, is in custody facing murder charges as the police race to contain the unrest. In fact, the area finds itself gripped by one of its most volatile nights in recent memory. And they're

0: light up the night sky. A city bus burns in the middle of the road. Cars are torched. Windows shatter. Crowds surge through the streets as police scramble to contain the chaos. In parts of Belfast, fear spreads faster than the fire. Families flee their homes. Riot officers face projectiles. Streets, only hours earlier were calm, are transformed into scenes of anger and disorder. Anti-immigration demonstrations erupt into violence. Others watch in disbelief as the city becomes a battleground.
1: What's this resolve? Is this destroying our own community? And now two people from their own community lost their property. So it's just a time to rebuild it all up, man. Go down the housing sector and go from there.
2: This is terrifying. Actually, I'm sad for whatever happened that night. It's unacceptable in our society. And seeing the way things turn out, it was very difficult to watch.
1: A feeling I'll never get over. Standing watching my high skipper, losing everything. What it is now, mate. Don't mean it's.
0: Behind the chaos is a brutal act, a graphic video that spread rapidly across social media. The footage showed a man being repeatedly attacked within North Belfast. Bystanders rush in to save the victim before police arrived. As rumors

0: Rumors flew and details emerged. Grief rapidly curdled into vengeance. Far-right protesters staged anti-immigration protests in London. Authorities and politicians are urging calm.
1: Mr. Speaker, people are rightly sickened by the horrific attack on Monday night in North Belfast. As you have just said, the man arrested has been in court in Belfast this morning and charged. But let me be clear, Mr. Speaker. The acts of violence and arson that followed are totally unjustified.
2: This nonsense. Stop listening to these idiots. We will be going after them for the incitement that they've been doing.
0: The latest bout of violence comes as tensions remain high across Britain, with populist parties accusing the asylum policy of allowing dangerous people into the country. Immigration is a hot-button issue in Britain and has helped the rise of the hard-right Reform UK party led by Nigel Farage. Some politicians say the stabbing should spark a review of the open border between Northern Ireland, which is part of the UK, and the Republic of Ireland. Bureau Report, VEON, World is One.

0: On to a Gravitas special report. Gold may be shining brightly in India, but so is the country's illegal gold trade, it seems. After a brief decline, gold smuggling is making a comeback, reportedly, and industry insiders are sounding the alarm. According to a report by Reuters, gold smuggling could cross over 100 tons this year. That is a major spike from 2025, when 20 tons of gold got smuggled in. And what's behind the surge? Last month, reportedly, India raised the import duty on gold from 6% to 15%. This was done to reduce imports, narrow the trade deficit, and support the rupee. The higher duty has created a wide price gap between legally imported gold and smuggled gold. But with the demand for the yellow metal remaining strong, buyers are turning to cheaper illegal supplies, and this is fueling a fresh wave of smuggling, reportedly. The recent smuggling trend is a sharp reversal from what happened last year when the government cut import duties to 6% in 2024. Gold smuggling dropped dramatically. Illegal imports fell from more than 156 tons in 2023 to just over 20 tons in 2025, reportedly. Now, with duties back at 15%, the grey market is gaining momentum once again, it seems. In fact, all right, we'll be getting you those updates shortly, but let's cut straight across to Donald Trump speaking.
1: And try them to do it. We want a deal that's meaningful. We want a deal that works. We don't want to just have a Barack Hussein Obama deal, JCPOA, the worst deal. That was a path to a nuclear. It's the exact opposite. You know, I like on television, they say, oh, they should have kept that deal. First of all, it was over. It was a short-term deal. But that deal was a path to a nuclear weapon. This is a path against a nuclear. You can't have a nuclear weapon. His was a path to a nuclear weapon. They were developing, during his administration, nuclear weapon. If they had a nuclear weapon, there'd be no Israel, there'd be no Middle East, and they would have absolutely shot at us. So we'll see what happens. But we hit them hard yesterday, and we're going to hit them again hard today, in case you miss it, in case you don't turn on your television. So long, they keep playing us for suckers, because you know what? They dealt with certain presidents, I have to say that. I'm embarrassed to say it. Some very stupid people were sitting here. Yeah.
2: Mr. President, you mentioned the Senate race in Maine. Are you all in supporting Susan Collins? Does she have your full support and endorsement in her Senate?
1: She does, because she's a sane woman. She's not my best friend at all. These guys are. I get along well, but I have some. But she's a sane person. And she's

0: She's a person that never missed a vote in many years. I mean, she's like had 10,000 votes. She had 10,000 votes. She never missed a vote. Unfortunately, because sometimes she voted against me. You know, look, she's a sane woman, and she's a respected person. Maybe a little different ideology than me. But this guy is a thug. Made a lot of money picking out phones. He's a bad person.
1: Mr. President, are you going to go back to attack, or are you thinking of attacking Iranian power plants and bridges, as you've...
0: I'm not going to say that to you, but I can do that. Look, I could knock out... We have the most powerful... I built the military with these people approving it. They approved numbers that nobody would have ever thought we would have been. But we built it. We gave a lot to Ukraine through Biden. He gave a lot of money, a lot. But we're in great shape. We have a lot of storage capacity, but he gave a lot. And if you look at, you know, what's happened, when I left, our cupboards were full. He gave it. Now I sell it to the European Union, and they give it to Ukraine for the most part. But
2: all right, so there we have Donald Trump continuing to send out that strong message. This, of course, comes hours after he also put out that post on Truth Social where he said Iran is all talk and no action, and continue to say that Iran will be paying a big price. That's where the posturing and the stance of the U.S. president continues as West Asia continues to remain on edge. We will be keeping a close eye on those developments, but before we go on any further, a quick look at what else is lined up for you on the show tonight. We get you a Gravitas special report on how and why Europe's jet dreams seem to be crashing and shattering. Why is U.S. President Donald Trump raising doubts over whether Netanyahu should continue to its commitment? We get you the details.

Imagine a giant water staircase capable of lifting some of the world's largest river vessels and doubling cargo traffic. That's exactly what China is attempting to undertake on one of its most important waterways, reportedly. China has started construction of an enormous $11.4 billion engineering project, reportedly, near the Three Gorges Dam on the Yangtze River. The project expected to take 112 months, that's roughly 9.3 years to complete, will be 6,680 meter long two-way five-stage ship lock system. These giant locks, often called water elevators, lift and lower vessels through different water levels, allowing the ships to pass through a dam efficiently. The initiative has now been incorporated into China's 15th five-year plan for 2026 to 2030 and forms a key part of China's strategy to strengthen domestic connectivity and support long-term economic growth. And the urgency is reportedly clear. The Three Gorges Dam, which stretches across Asia's longest river, has reportedly improved navigation since its construction. That success has reportedly fueled industrial growth along the Yangtze's 6,300 major economic centers like Wuhan and Shanghai. The river is the world's busiest and largest inland waterway by cargo throughput and traffic volume. In fact, it handles over 4.2 billion tons of cargo annually, but that success has reportedly created a new problem. The existing system is designed to handle 100 million tons of cargo annually, reportedly, a limit that was crossed in 2011, reportedly. By 2025, cargo throughput had surged to 173 million tons, placing enormous

0: pressure on the facilities that opened in 2003. And China now wants to future-proof the river in a way. And once the new system becomes operational, 10,000-ton class vessels will reportedly move through the dam more efficiently. Annual cargo capacity expected to jump to 336 million tons, almost double the current levels, while reducing transportation costs for manufacturers and traders.
1: The existing Three Gorges ship lock is designed for 3,000-ton single vessels and 10,000-ton fleets. The new channel differs significantly in that it is designed for direct dam passage of 10,000-ton single vessels.
0: And the thing is, beyond engineering, the project also in a way reflects China's larger economic strategy here. Connecting coastal manufacturing hubs with central and western provinces through faster, cheaper, more efficient logistics. And the river is already China's economic. Another Gravitas special report for you. The AI boom has created a new class of AI millionaires in the US, but advances in AI also triggering questions. In fact, they could be increasing demand for authentic human interaction as well. A new report has hinted at this trend in wealthy tech professionals, allegedly. According to Forbes magazine, Silicon Valley's AI millionaires are reportedly preferring to spend time with companions who are not just attractive, but also someone who can hold intelligent conversations. As per the report, they are soliciting services of escorts who can talk about AI, technology, cryptocurrency. This is not all. These escorts per hour to $23,000 per day, reportedly. Now, it's worth noting here that escort services are legally permitted, especially in San Francisco, where Silicon Valley is located. However, every U.S. state also seems to be having different measures. As per the San Francisco Police Code, an escort is defined as a person who accompanies other persons to any public or private place for, quote, social affairs and entertainment in exchange for a fee. However, escorts need to be at least 18 years of age and can operate only with a permit, which has to be approved by the police chief. And this also comes at a time when people are increasingly seeking solace in digital relationships. For instance, teenage boys are increasingly building romantic relationships with AI-powered girlfriends, as they are called, on certain applications that basically allow the users to create highly customized versions in just a matter of minutes. A recent report by the organization Male Allies UK has found how deep-rooted this trend really is. It found that one in five boys aged 12 to 16 are personally involved, allegedly, with an AI companion in a romantic way or know someone their age who is. According to the researchers, around 43% of the boys say they use bots because they could ask questions without embarrassment. Additionally, 26% of the respondents admitted they preferred the emotional connection offered by AI over real-life interactions. As concerns grow that AI companions could deepen social isolation, Inez has also come into the space.

U.S. President Donald Trump is raising doubts about whether Netanyahu should continue leading Israel into the next election, like we mentioned at the beginning of the show. At the same time, a growing number of Israelis are also questioning whether Trump remains fully committed to Israel's security interests, interestingly. Developments that are also putting Trump and Netanyahu under the spotlight for different reasons and triggering questions about the future of the world's most closely watched political equations. During an interview, Trump reportedly cast doubts over who will run in Israel.

Israel's next election. In a phone conversation with ABC News correspondent Jonathan Karl, Trump reportedly praised Netanyahu's political career, but questioned whether the Israeli leader wanted to continue in office. Trump reportedly described Netanyahu as a wartime prime minister and said that the U.S. and Israel would soon win the war one way or the other. He also compared Netanyahu's position to his own, saying he also is a wartime president. Netanyahu's party reacted to Trump's reported remarks, stating that Netanyahu will contest the next election and expressing confidence that he will win. The election will be Israel's first since the October 7 attacks, remember, since returning to power in December. The head of the most right-wing coalition in Israeli history, Netanyahu has faced political challenges. He faced mass protests even before the conflicts in Gaza, Lebanon, Iran, and the recent Israeli polls have repeatedly indicated that his coalition could struggle to secure a majority in the next election. A survey published on Tuesday itself by the Jerusalem-based Israel Democracy Institute found that 61% of Israelis believe that Netanyahu should not run again. And Trump's comments, remember, coming at a time when signs of strain have emerged in that relationship between him and Netanyahu, to say the least. In recent weeks, Trump has urged Israel to curb military action in Lebanon while Washington pursues negotiations with Tehran. Last week, Trump acknowledged the conversation, although he also insisted that the two leaders get along well in a way. Confidence in Trump's commitment towards Israel appears to be declining. According to the Israel Democracy Institute survey, only 44% of Israelis believe Israel's security is a central consideration for Donald Trump. And this is down sharply from 60% in March, when Israel and the U.S. were conducting joint military operations against Iran. The survey also found deep skepticism about a possible U.S.-Iran agreement. Just 32% of the respondents believe such a deal would eliminate the threat of ballistic missile attacks, while only 28% think that it would weaken the Iranian regime. Only 28%. Europe wants a sixth-generation fighter. The plan basically is to build a faster, smarter, deadlier fighting machine. The aim is to stay a step ahead of the adversary. Airbus-led alliance lobbies Germany on fighter jet project, but history also shows that before such plans leave the drawing board, the politics often brings them crashing back to earth. Our next report taking a closer look at how, from the Cold War interceptors to stealth jets of the future, Europe's fighter dreams have a habit of falling apart before takeoff. Take a look.

The blueprints are ready. The technology exists. The threat environment is growing more dangerous by the year. Yet once again, Europe's ambitions are colliding with Europe's politics. Behind closed doors, aerospace giants are fighting to shape the continent's next fighter aircraft. Airbus is now leading a push for a German-backed alliance to develop a new sixth-generation combat jet, arguing Europe cannot afford to fall behind the United States and China. The lobbying comes at a critical moment because another grand European fighter is in trouble. The Future Combat Air System was supposed to be Europe's answer to the next generation of aerial warfare. France, Germany, and Spain.

and joined forces to build a stealth fighter. Instead, the project became trapped in disputes. Arguments over industrial control, battles over intellectual property. The disagreements led to the scrapping of the plan. Europe has been here before. In 1957, Britain canceled the promising Saunders-Roe SAR 177 interceptor. In 1965, the TSR-2 was axed despite successful test flights. 2 years later, the Anglo-French AFVG program collapsed after France walked away. Then came the European Fighter Aircraft Project. France quit in 1985 over leadership and design disputes, and Spain continued with what became the Eurofighter Typhoon. The pattern is striking. Every nation wants strategic autonomy. Every nation wants a bigger share of the work. Every government wants jobs at home. And every disagreement adds years and billions to development. Today, Europe faces a familiar choice. Build together and compromise, or build apart and pay the price.

0: On to some big breaking news coming in. Major developments. India has strongly condemned a U.S. strike on a commercial tanker off the coast of Oman and summoned the U.S. Charged Affairs to register its protest amid growing concern over the shipping in the region. In fact, the move follows an attack earlier on a vessel which had 24 Indian crew members on board. And of the 24 Indian crew on board, 21 Indians have been rescued so far, and 3 Indians are reportedly missing. In fact, let's go straight across now to Siddhant Sibbal, who's been tracking those developments very closely. Siddhant, what more can you share with us?
1: Development, we know that what has happened in... This is the second such incident. Now, what has happened is Oman and India, a crew member present on the vessel. He are missing. Now, what has happened? The second in command, Jason Meeks, and registered a protest, handed over demand for approximately 30 minutes. And India basically also said, they should not be targeted. And India, of course, reiterated its call of de-escalation in West Asia. Remember that Indian sailors are all, and particularly so in the West Asian region. In fact, Indian vessels are also present in Hormuz as well, and they are stuck for months now. And for India, the big worry remains the safety and security of its sailors. And earlier we saw there was similar incidents involving the Iranian side, and India had summoned the Iranian diplomat, the ambassador there, and today India has summoned the American CDA. So clearly a worrisome development for India. India has huge stakeholdership in the region, whether it's energy, whether it's the diaspora, or whether it's the Indian sailors who have particularly been by the incident, the escalations. And today's incident is not the first time that such an incident has happened. When the war happened, the 40-day war, we know that Indian sailors were also impacted, and there was a sailor who was missing as well at that time. So India, of course, is worried about the growing situation. And today's message is clear to the global community that India will not take it lightly if Indian nationals are under attack.
0: All right, we're leaving it there for the moment, Siddhant. Thanks very much for joining us with those updates. And of course, we will be keeping a very close eye on those developments.

The legend of Alexander's search for the water of life is one of history's earliest stories about a human desire to live longer. The desire to live longer is as old as human civilization itself.

from the myths of immortality and the fountain of youth to the latest medical breakthroughs. Humanity has never stopped asking the same question: can we defeat aging and longevity? Today, that question has become a global conversation. Social media, podcasts, online platforms, health influencers seem to be transforming the topic of longevity into one of the most defining discussions of our time. Leaders, scientists, business figures around the world are not viewing aging as an inevitable decline, but as a condition that can be understood. And are they're asking if it can be delayed. Can aging be delayed? Elon Musk has described aging as an extremely solvable problem. He suggested several times that one day science may identify the biological mechanisms that cause human cells to age. He argues that one day it can be reversed, but he also argues that extreme life extensions could create a major hurdle in the form of societal stagnation. But then the conversation is not limited to Silicon Valley. Last year in Beijing, two of the world's most powerful people discussed the same. A hot mic moment, report Xi Jinping, that and achievable as a result of innovations in biotechnology. A previous Lancet study also suggested that longer lives could become a reality in the coming years. A landmark study published in The Lancet predicted that South Korean women could become the first population with average life expectancy exceeding 90 years by 20. Internet has democratized the search for longevity, it seems, and it also gives people unprecedented access to information, research, expert opinion, unlike the previous eras. But then the human ambition remains towards longevity, and that remains unchanged. The oceans have many secrets. The deep ocean remains a dynamic ecosystem of which 95% remains a mystery to us. Time and again, the deep water revealing its mysteries. Now for the first time, face to face with one of the Mediterranean's rarest predators, an adult great white shark. Our next report bringing you the complete story.

the ocean never truly gives up its secrets. For centuries, sailors whispered about monsters beneath the waves, creatures that appeared for moments

0: abandoned fishing gear that continues to trap and kill marine life long after it is discarded. And then they saw it. A massive shape. Silent, powerful, unmistakable, great white shark. The footage is believed to be the first underwater recording of an adult great white shark in its natural Mediterranean habitat. Scientists say encounters like this are extraordinarily rare because the species is now critically endangered in the region due to overfishing. This sighting follows recent jaw-dropping discoveries in the global deep. Explorers near the Antarctic shelf recently documented a massive 7-meter Pacific sleeper shark thriving in near-freezing waters where no apex predator was thought to exist. Alongside it, a giant bus-sized phantom jellyfish was filmed 250 meters down in the South Atlantic void. Its 10-meter velvet arms billowed like an alien spacecraft. These discoveries reveal a hidden, interconnected ecosystem of ocean monsters. The presence of a great white in the Mediterranean raises critical questions about wind currents and altering migration routes. The ocean is active, complex, and alive. These predators are not legends. They are real. They are watching, and we are only just discovering them.
1: A breathtaking light show captured from space. A NASA astronaut has shared a stunning time-lapse of the Southern Lights captured from SpaceX's Dragon spacecraft. The dazzling aurora, triggered by a recent solar event, appeared to dance and snake across the skies below, leaving the crew in utter awe. Take a look.

It was supposed to be a night about basketball. Instead, the biggest talking points of the NBA finals seem to have come from the stands. US President Donald Trump received a loud chorus of boos from the fans as he attended Game 3 of the NBA Finals at Madison Square Garden in New York. Take a look.

The moment unfolded when Trump appeared on the arena's giant video screen during the national anthem. In his image, flashing across, thousands of fans responded with jeers and boos that echoed through the venue. And Donald Trump attended the match with his granddaughter and several members of his administration. He appeared unfazed by that reception, seated in a luxury suite alongside longtime Knicks owner. The president smiled as the crowd voiced its disapproval, seemingly. The visit marking history, in fact, as Trump became the first sitting U.S. president to attend an NBA Finals game. But then the evening also highlighted his complicated relationship with New York City itself. Remember, he built his business empire, public profile, yet a city where political opinions about him often remain deeply divided. That's been the other point of discussion. For many fans, in fact, to even get inside the arena was a challenge, reportedly. Ticket prices for the NBA Finals soared to thousands of dollars, with some of the best seats costing tens of thousands. Even the New York City mayor paid $1,000 for the ticket, reportedly.

The road to the 2026 FIFA World Cup is not just about teams, tactics, and trophies. It's also about something far more fundamental. Feet. FIFA has invested billions of dollars to transform every World Cup venue across the United States, Canada, Mexico into world-class playing surfaces. The $3.8 billion project will see all 16 host stadiums equipped with hybrid natural grass pitches, even in venues that currently rely on artificial turf. The mission has reportedly been 8 years in the making. Turf experts and researchers have reportedly spent nearly a decade studying how to create surfaces that deliver the same playing experience. Whether a match takes place in the heat of Texas, for example, or the cooler conditions of Canada, for example. In fact, different grass varieties have been cultivated for different climates. Warm weather venues will feature Bermuda grass, while indoor stadiums will use specially designed blends capable of thriving under limited sunlight and controlled environments. To achieve that consistency, reportedly, custom-grown sod were raised at specialized farms where irrigation, lighting, weather conditions closely replicate what was expected during the tournament. The pitches combine natural grass with synthetic reinforcement fibers, creating durable hybrid surfaces designed to withstand the demands of international football. FIFA says natural grass offers a safer and more predictable playing environment, addressing long-standing concerns from the players over injury risks associated with artificial turf, reportedly. With 104 matches scheduled, FIFA wants every stadium to meet identical standards. Installation work is reportedly nearing completion, and teams of turf specialists are reportedly working to ensure it's fully tested, approved, ready before the world's biggest football tournament kicks off.

Our next story is about the World Cup and fashion goals. As teams arrive at training camps across the U.S., their style statements continue to be a hot topic of discussion as well. A report in The Guardian talking about how these moments continue to be a part of the chatter leading up to the tournament, scoring the fashion outfits. In fact, from the outfits worn during training, their training gear, many other fashion moments, for example, it talks about the fashion statements delivered in style by players like Mbappe. Also, how various brands have worked with teams on suiting and training gear, and how the personal style of influences their fans who keep a close eye on the outfits when the players arrive at training and even otherwise, of course. And this has been seen already, and this World Cup will only add to the fashion quotient, with players including the Spanish ace Yamal, the Netherlands Virgil van Dijk and Koundé already posting outfits to their Instagram accounts. For example, according to the report, there are various instances that stand out and have been closely watched, including a Dutch streetwear brand working with the Dutch team, the Spanish brand working with the national team on suits, for example. The report also talking about the French team's off-duty style statements when arriving at their training camp, or how Bellingham's choices, for example, have also been making a mark. It's a huge platform, after all, for various brands. And clearly, with the World Cup about to kick off, the players' moves are being closely tracked off the field. And just a reminder to our viewers in India that the 2026 FIFA World Cup will be live on United Sports and digital streaming app Z5 from June 11 to July 19. All 104 matches will be live exclusively on United Sports channels and Z5. And with that, it's a wrap on Gravitas tonight. This is me, Molly Gambhir, signing off. Thanks very much for watching.

0: where darkness hides behind every corner. Where the truth is stranger than fiction. A show that dives deep into the stories which shock and mystify. The victims, the accused, and the sinister float. Prime Crime is your front row seat to darkness. Get the latest updates.
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0: From the bustling trading floors of Wall Street to the vibrant exchanges of Asian stock markets, WeOn breaks it down for you to make sense of what's happening. As we reveal the key factors behind events, strategic battles, and the game-changing business decisions that shape the world. We bring you all of this and more on World Business Watch.
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0: In-depth coverage of global issues broken down into facts, figures, and simple words. Backed with analysis from field experts who truly matter. Because we believe in decoding the real picture for you.

Welcome back and thank you for staying with us. We are live on We on Wilders One. Time now for Pulse. I'm Eric Nzoka. The headlines. President Trump says that the Americans will renew attacks on Iran. Trump says that the U.S. will be attacking Iran hard. He added that the U.S. and Iran were close to a deal, but he accused the Iranian negotiators of playing the American side. India summons the U.S. chef d'oeuvre, Jason Meeks, to register its protest over an American Indian crew members on board that are missing after the attack. The Taliban government says that Pakistani airstrikes on Afghanistan have killed at least 13 people. The Taliban government says that Pakistan attacked the provinces of Khost, Kunar and Paktika, shattering over a month of calm between the neighbors. Northern Ireland's Belfast is rocked by anti-immigrant violence after a knife attack by a Sudanese man. British Prime Minister Keir Starmer has condemned the violence and called for calm.

Ukrainian drones hit a historic museum in Sevastopol, in right next to Crimea. The museum commemorates the 1853-1856 Crimea War. Ukraine hit the museum during its overnight drone and missile barrage. Russia. A Pakistani Army Mi-17 helicopter crashes in Pakistan-occupied Kashmir near the city of Muzaffarabad. Pakistan says all military personnel on board

0: Union Cabinet passes a resolution applauding Prime Minister Narendra Modi for becoming the longest-serving elected Prime Minister for consecutive terms. Members of the Cabinet give a standing ovation to the Prime Minister. A day after 24 Indian seafarers were rescued from the U.S. sanctioned tanker Marivex off the Oman coast, the Indian government has confirmed three Indian nationals are missing after an attack on a separate vessel in the same region. Authorities summoned the U.S. Chargé d'Affaires Jason Meeks to register protest amid growing Central Command on Setebelo, the tanker sanctioned by the U.S. for Iran links. On June 8th, U.S. CENTCOM had claimed responsibility for an attack on Marivex. It said that American forces disabled an unladen oil tanker in the Gulf of Oman. The statement also said that U.S. forces fired a precision munition from USS Abraham Lincoln after the crew allegedly failed to comply with directions. India has condemned the attack on another commercial vessel called Setebelo, which took place earlier today. 24 Indian crew members were on board the vessel. 21 of them have been rescued, but three remain missing. Search and rescue operations are still underway. In a statement, India's Ministry of External Affairs has condemned the attack and has linked it to the West Asia conflict. The MEA has also asked for immediate de-escalation of tensions. Our assistant editor for foreign affairs, Siddhant Sibol, has more details.
1: Well, a significant development. India summoning the U.S. diplomat, the CDA, after the incident that has happened off the coast of Oman. We know that three Indian nationals are missing. And this is the second such instance in a matter of few days where Indian sailors had to be rescued after a strike. Now, in this case, the worry is about the three missing Indian nationals. India, of course, in a statement earlier today, condemned the incident and also reiterated its call for de-escalation and saying that the commercial shipping and civilian infrastructure should not be targeted. India has huge stakeholdership in the region, whether it's energy or sailors or the big diaspora in terms of sailors. India, of course, is worried about their safety. And this is not the first time that Indian sailors have come under attack. When the 40-day war broke, we know that the number of Indian sailors had been impacted by it. And of course, the concern continues. Sunath Sibol for Vyond in New Delhi.
0: Amid the volatility in the maritime passage, President Donald Trump has said he will renew attacks on Iran. Trump said this just moments ago, accusing Iran of dragging along the talks on the peace deal.
2: But we hit them hard yesterday, and we're going to hit them again hard today, in case you miss it, in case you don't turn on your television set. And we'll see what happens with the deal. We were really close to a deal, but they keep tapping us along. They keep playing us for suckers, because you know what? They dealt with some very stupid presidents.
0: Our correspondent, Susan Tehrani, is on phone. She is in New York. Susan, we've just heard what the president said. Turn on your televisions and you will see we are going to hit them hard. What does this president indicate, really?
3: Yeah, Eric, you know, we'll see if he's really thinking about a military strike, but Trump often uses hit hard to refer to sanctions, economic pressure, diplomacy, or ultimately military action. So we want to clarify before just

0: all out waiting for some kind of military attack, although that can happen as well. Also, he said we were close to a deal, but they keep tapping us along. He's signaling frustration with the pace of the negotiations. And then another part, he said that they have agreed to not having a nuclear weapon. All they have to do is sign the paper. This might be the most important line that Trump said today, because he's suggesting a deal framework already exists and the remaining obstacle is just Iran formally accepting it. We don't know if that's true or not. We can only take the president for his word. Before, he's mentioned this before, and it has kept markets stable, oil prices stable. But then a few minutes later, we hear on social media or other platforms where the Iranians say, no, we're from a deal. So that's what the president was indicating and pointing to. But, it, you know, the attack on the Apache helicopter, I think, really sort of was a wake-up call for the administration, because it shows that Iran is still ready to retaliate, notably Gulf nations and Gulf neighbors in the region. So we'll see what the U.S. wants to do.
1: All right, we'll wait and see what the president of the United States really means by attacking Iran again. Is it militarily or is it economically? We'll have to wait and see. Susan Tehrani, thank you. Another high-profile individual is testifying in the Epstein files scandal in the U.S. This time, it is billionaire Bill Gates. The Microsoft CEO or co-founder's testimony takes place in a closed-door oversight committee. Gates has in the past denied any knowledge of wrongdoing of criminal abusive acts by convicted sex offender, the late Jeffrey Epstein. He repeated that testimony in front of the committee. Gates, in his prepared testimony, said, and I quote, "I never witnessed nor had any indication that Epstein was engaged in ongoing criminal conduct. I never went to his island, his ranch, or his Florida home. I have never victimized anyone." Gates first came under scrutiny after his name and emails appeared several times in the 3 million pages of files released by the Justice Department. It now remains to be seen what publicly emerges from this hearing. Gates is part of a small list of powerful people that have been called on by the Congress to testify despite the files being out in the public for months now. Former U.S. President Bill Clinton and former Secretary of State Hillary Clinton had testified in February this year to avoid a possible contempt vote by Congress. A knife attack has ignited a firestorm in Belfast, with furious crowds torching homes and vehicles as tension spilled into the streets. The suspect, Hadi Al-Odid, a Sudanese national, is in custody facing murder charges. As police race to contain the unrest, the city finds itself gripped by one of its most volatile nights in recent memory.
2: Send them home! Send them home!
3: A city bus burns in the middle of the road. Windows shatter. Crowds surge through the streets as police scramble to contain the chaos. In parts of Belfast, fear spreads faster than the fire. Families flee their homes. Riot officers face projectiles. Streets that only hours earlier were calm are transformed into scenes of anger and disorder. Across Northern Ireland, anti-immigration demonstrations erupt. Some descend into violence. Others watch in disbelief as the city becomes a battleground.
4: What's this resolve? It's literally destroying their own community. Two people from their own community have lost their property. So it's just a time to rebuild it all up, man. Go down the housing sector and go from there.
5: This is terrifying. Actually, I'm sad for whatever happened that night. It's unacceptable in our society. And seeing the way things turn out,

0: It was very difficult to watch.
1: Hey, I'm feeling on that regular road, standing there watching them how you skip right down, losing everything. What it is now, mate, don't mean it's...
2: Behind the chaos is a brutal act, a graphic video that spread rapidly across social media. The footage showed a man being repeatedly attacked within North. Bystanders rush in to save the victim before police arrived. As rumors flew and details emerged, grief rapidly curdled into vengeance. Far-right protesters staged anti-immigrant protests in London. Authorities and politicians are urging calm.
3: Mr. Speaker, people are rightly sickened by the horrific attack on Monday night in North Belfast. As you have just said, the man arrested has been in court in Belfast this morning and charged. But let me be clear, Mr. Speaker, the acts of violence and arson that followed are totally unjustified.
4: Stop looking at this nonsense. Stop listening to these idiots. We will be going after them for the incitement that they've been doing.
2: The latest bout of violence comes as tensions remain high across Britain, with populist parties accusing the asylum of bringing dangerous people into the country. Immigration is a hot-button issue in Britain and has helped the rise of the hard-right Reform UK party led by Nigel Farage. Some politicians say the stabbing should spark a review of the open border between Northern Ireland, which is part of the UK, and the Republic of Ireland. Bureau Report, VEON, World is One.
5: Ukraine launched a large-scale overnight attack on Russia, targeting military facilities and oil infrastructure deep inside Russian territory. Kyiv struck targets hundreds of kilometers away from the front line using its indigenous FP-5 Flamingo cruise missiles. Ukrainian President Volodymyr Zelensky put up a video on social media purportedly showing the Flamingo missile and heading towards the city of Cheboksary. Zelensky said Flamingo missiles struck a military plant in the city which supplied drones and missile components to the Russian army. Zelensky said the target was about 900 kilometers from the front line, and he praised the Ukrainian forces for their precision. Ukraine's FP-5 Flamingo missile was unveiled late last year. It was a range of about 3,000 kilometers. It can fly at speeds approaching 900 kilometers per hour, and it can carry a warhead weighing over 1,100 kilograms. The video shared by Zelensky shows the missile flying close to the surface. Lower altitude flight allows cruise missiles like the Flamingo to avoid air defense systems, even though they fly at lower and slower speeds than traditional ballistic missiles or hypersonic ones. The military plant in Cheboksary was not in Russia's Vladimir region. These were 700 kilometers from the front line. And the Ukrainian president added that Russia's Kuibyshev oil refinery in the Samara region was hit. Reports say that at least 29 drones attacked the oil refinery in Samara. Russia's defense ministry reported that it destroyed 326 Ukrainian drones overnight. Despite this, several managed to make an impact alongside the Flamingo cruise missiles. Not all of Ukraine's targets were deep inside Russian territory. It also targeted Russia-occupied Mariupol. The port in Mariupol was set ablaze after Ukrainian strikes. The attack was mostly carried out by the 1st Azov Corps and the SBU Security Service. Kyiv says the port was being used by Moscow for military logistics and the illegal export of Ukrainian grain, coal and metal to Russia. Ukraine says logistics hub. But despite the latest successes, Ukraine received Bulgaria says that it will no longer provide weapons from its army stock to Ukraine. The country has called for the pursuit of a diplomatic solution to end the war. U.S. brokered talks between Russia and Ukraine have been stalled since this February. That's because the U.S. began its war on Iran and put a peace deal in Ukraine on the back burner. But Europe has once again begun clamoring for Russia-Ukraine peace talks, and Russia's foreign ministry says that the UK, France and Germany plan to send their ambassadors to Moscow to discuss a settlement. Russia's foreign minister says that Russia will receive

0: European envoys, but he added that Moscow needed serious reassurances to begin a dialogue. As the US remains engaged in West Asia, Europe is trying to force its way into peace negotiations. Wait and see. Sri Lanka's 2000 Easter bombing probe has revealed shocking details. Country's public security minister has informed parliament that the attack was directed by the country's ex-intelligence chief. Minister Ananda Vijayapala directly linked Major General Suresh Saleh to the 2019 bombings that killed 279 people. Suresh Saleh was arrested in February on charges of aiding and abetting the attack. The Easter Sunday attack was Sri Lanka's deadliest terror attack against civilians. It involved bombings at three upmarket hotels in the capital, two Roman Catholic churches, and an evangelical Protestant church outside Colombo. In a statement, the public security minister said Saleh, additionally, he said the former chief of the attackers weeks before the bombings. During this meeting, Saleh is alleged to have obtained details of the planned attack. Suresh's lawyer has denied any involvement. Following Saleh's interrogation, a Sri Lankan court imposed a foreign travel ban on former President Gotabaya Rajapaksa. 6 months after the attack, Rajapaksa appointed Saleh as intelligence chief. The appointment came after Rajapaksa secured victory in the November 2019 elections. The Criminal Investigation Department has not named Rajapaksa as a suspect, but reports suggest he is likely to be questioned soon. In Western Turkey, a gift from the sets of iconic film Troy looms over the port of Kanakale. Between Homa and Hollywood, the giant Troy remains symbolic and is now heading to Rome's Colosseum for an exhibition titled Troy and More.
1: An exhibition titled Troy and More is all set to open on Friday. And amidst the items set to go on display, the giant Trojan horse replica that looms over Western Turkey makes for a key highlight. It was first relayed by Homer and then retold for the big screen in 2004 with Brad Pitt as Achilles. And now the legend of the ancient city is traveling to Rome's Colosseum for the highly anticipated exhibition. Turkey has loaned more than 220 artifacts to depict the city's Anatolian roots, and all will be on display until mid-October.
2: We are now at one of the best known ancient sites in the world. We are in Troy. Of course, the real location of Troy has been accepted by everyone for the last 100-150 years. We too have been excavating in this city, in Troy, for over 30 years, and we are also conducting archaeological excavations in this wider region, the Troad.
1: Even though the reality is a far cry from the epic, romanticized fighting that plays out in Wolfgang Petersen's film, the 2004 release did spark a renewed interest in Troy. Located on Turkey's Aegean coastline, the remains of Troy are a UNESCO-listed World Heritage Site. Comprising 457 acres of stones and crumbling ramparts dotted with poppies and scampering squirrels. Founded in 3000 BC, the site was inhabited for years until being abandoned in the 6th century AD. Of the artifacts that Turkey has loaned to the Rome exhibition, more than 100 come from the Troy Museum, some of which will be on. One amongst them is a bronze seal marked with hieroglyphics that was discovered in 1995. It offers important clues about the city's Anatolian roots.
3: In the films, however, what is presented is a much more one-dimensional heroic narrative. For that reason, I believe that Homer's Iliad is a far more valuable source for interpreting and understanding Troy, not only Troy itself, but also the wars, migrations, and destructions that took place there.
1: The story of the Luvians plays a key role in history. The Luvians were ancient people who lived in western and southern Anatolia during the Bronze and Early Iron Ages. Their language played a major role in the Hittite Empire, and although Troy was not a

0: Hittite city, it was part of the which referred to it as Vilusa, that later became Ilion for the Greeks or Ilios for Homer. The exhibition will also feature a large number of weapons for use in war, stones for use in a sling, knives, spears and arrowheads.
1: Just before we call it wraps, just a quick reminder to our viewers in India that the 2026 FIFA World Cup will be live on Unite 8 Sports and digital streaming app Z5 from June 11th, that is tomorrow, to July 19th. All 104 matches will be live exclusively on Unite 8 Sports channels and Z5. So make sure to stay tuned. Thank you for watching We on Pulse.

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0: From the bustling trading floors of Wall Street to the vibrant exchanges of Asian stock markets, We On breaks it down for you to make sense of what's happening. As we reveal the key factors behind events, strategic battles, and the game-changing business decisions that shape the world. We bring you all of this and more on World Business Watch.
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7: The earth is sending distress signals. 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
0: Where darkness hides behind every corner. Where the truth is stranger than fiction. A show that dives deep into the stories which shock and mystify the victims, the accused, and the sinister plot. Prime Crime is your front row seat to dark.

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Welcome back. Thank you for staying with us here at Beyond World is One. I'm Kripa. Let's get started with it. U.S. President Donald Trump says that the Americans will renew attacks on Iran. Trump says that the U.S. will be attacking Iran hard. He added that the U.S. and Iran were close to a deal, but he accused the Iranian negotiators of playing the American side.

India summons the U.S. charge dear Jason Meeks to register its protest over an American strike on a vessel off the coast of Oman, which had 24 Indian crew members on board. Three Indian sailors are missing after the attack. The Taliban government says that Pakistani airstrikes on Afghanistan have killed at least 13 people. The Taliban government says that Pakistan attacked the provinces of Khost, Kunar and Paktika, shattering over a month of calm between the neighbors. Northern Ireland's Belfast is rocked by anti-immigrant violence after a knife attack by a Sudanese man. British Prime Minister Keir Starmer has condemned the violence and called for calm. At least 12 people killed and 9 injured after gunmen opened fire at an informal settlement east of Johannesburg. The police have launched a manhunt for more than 10 suspects. The historic museum in Sevastopol in Russia next Crimea, the museum the 1853-1856 Crimea War, Ukraine hit the museum, shooting its overnight drone and missile barrage on Russia. Pakistani Army Mi-17 helicopter crashes in Pakistan-occupied Kashmir near the city of Muzaffarabad. Pakistan says all military personnel on board have died in the crash. The crash has been blamed on a technical fault.

0: While facing stringent criticism over its brutal crackdown in Pakistan-occupied Kashmir, Islamabad is desperately trying to divert global attention. After over a relative lull in attacks, Pakistani Army Chief Qasim Munir's forces launched fresh airstrikes on Afghanistan. As per Afghan government spokesman Jabiullah Mujahid, Pakistan violated its airspace and bombed homes in the border province of Khost and Kunar. This resulted in the death of 13 civilians, including 11 children, one woman and an elderly man. At least 14 others were injured in Pakistan's attack. Terming this as a crime, Mujahid strongly condemned this act of aggression. Visuals showed a spate of destruction. Distraught were seen looking for items in the rubble and transporting final remains of those killed in the strikes for burial. They voiced their angst against Pakistan's barbarity.
1: They attack during the middle of the night and kill innocent civilians. Is this war? Where is the International Criminal Court or the United Nations who so-called defend human rights? Did they ask about the hundreds who were martyred before?
0: On the other hand, Pakistan's Information Minister Ataullah Tarar claimed that 26 fighters of Tehreek-e-Taliban were eliminated in what he described as precise and calibrated strikes on border areas in Afghanistan. He also added that 4 targets, including a training center and hideout, were destroyed. But he remained silent on civilian casualties in Afghanistan. While both sides agreed to a ceasefire in October 2025, the truce ended in February this year after Pakistan conducted airstrikes on alleged TTP camps in Afghanistan's Nangarhar and Paktika province. However, Taliban said that 18 civilians were killed in this attack. Subsequently, Afghan forces fired at Pakistan's military posts and claimed to have killed 55 soldiers. Islamabad responded by bombing Kabul and Kandahar. Well, in March, Taliban accused Pakistan of bombing Kabul's Omar Addiction Treatment Hospital, resulting in the death of at least 400 persons. While the fighting temporarily paused during Eid, Pakistan again resumed their operations thereafter. The situation changed in April as China entered the fray. Both sides commenced peace talks at the start of April and held week-long discussions. Well, by April end, Kabul accused Islamabad of targeting the Syed Jamaluddin Afghan University in Kunar province, resulting in killing of 7 civilians. Now, as per a UN report, 372 Afghan civilians were killed and 397 others were injured due to Pakistan's attacks in the first 3 months of 2026 alone. This comes at a time where Munir's forces have opened fire and tear gas at protesters belonging to Joint Awami Action Committee, or at least 14 persons, while nearly 70 persons have been injured. Earlier, scores of people defied pressure and hit the streets as part of a showdown strike. Amid this, Pakistani authorities launched a search operation for 4 JAAC protesters and announced a bounty of over $35,860 in this connection. While protests are still raging, a large number of people and a convoy of cars gathered in the area of Poonch, which has been illegally occupied by Pakistan. Locals continue to stand firm on their support for this civil society group, which is demanding abolition of 12 seats, which is occupied by Pakistanis in the so-called Legislative Assembly.
2: Mazhab pur aman decent andaaz ka ehtijaj hai, qanoon ke daire ke andar rehte hue, aain ke daire ke andar rehte hue ehtijaj hai, mustard kar raha hai hukumat ke bayani ko ki ye log dehshatgard hain, ye log pur aman hain. حکومت ہے جو جبر کے ذریعے

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1: 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Subsequently, they marched to the Pakistani consulate to demand an independent probe into these killings. With Asim Munir igniting a new war front, even as his forces continue to commit atrocities on people, all eyes are on how Taliban will eventually respond to Islamabad. Moving on, Israeli airstrikes in southern Lebanon and surrounding areas have killed at least 12 people. The attacks come as we issued a rare evacuation warning, citing operations against Hezbollah targets. The IDF has released a fresh footage of what it says are strikes targeting Hezbollah operatives and infrastructure in southern Lebanon. According to Lebanese officials, Israel conducted strikes across the south, including the coastal city of Sidon. Firefighters were seen battling flames engulfing vehicles. According to Lebanon state media, Israeli raids hit over a dozen other locations across the country's south. The strikes come as Israel intensifies its operation against Hezbollah. Sidon was among the few southern cities that had until now remained largely out of the West Asia war that expanded to Lebanon on March 2nd. The action came despite a warning the day before from Iran that it would resume attacking Israel if it continued striking its neighbor. Tehran has insisted that Lebanon must be part of any deal to end the wider West Asia war. Meanwhile, Hezbollah supporters gathered in Beirut's southern suburbs to observe Resistance and Liberation Day. The day marks the end of Israel's occupation of southern Lebanon in 2000. Crowds were seen carrying Hezbollah and Iranian flags and photos of Hezbollah leaders.
2: Our faith in these young people on the ground will not waver, and even if women come to fight alongside us, we have no objection. We are prepared to make sacrifices, to sacrifice our children and our homes, years and a lifetime.
1: Lebanese Defense Minister Michel Menassa says Israel nearly 3,500 airstrikes, 407 controlled demolitions, and 6 razing operations between April 17 and June 7. U.S. President Donald Trump announced a second ceasefire in Washington on June 2nd after an earlier truce declared in April failed to hold. Trump said Israel and Hezbollah, they have agreed to dial back fighting following talks with Israeli Prime Minister Benjamin Netanyahu and Iran-backed Hezbollah through mediators. Meanwhile, both sides continue to accuse each other of trading fire. Now, a day after Iran struck Israel in response to strikes on South Beirut, Hezbollah urged Lebanese authorities to restore ties with Iran, and leaders called on Tehran to stop interfering in the country after Hezbollah rejected a conditional ceasefire with Israel. Shifting the focus to India now, Prime Minister Narendra Modi reached a historic milestone today as India's longest continuously serving elected Prime Minister. He said that he considers it his supreme privilege to have had the opportunity to serve the country.
3: Is rajneetik yatra mein anek utar chadhav dekhte hue ek din ये पड़ाव भी आएगा मैंने कभी सोचा नहीं था. निर्वाचित प्रधानमंत्री के रूप में निरंतर सबसे लंबी अवधि तक सेवा का अवसर, इसे मैं अपना परम सौभाग्य मानता हूं.
1: Earlier, the Union Cabinet had applauded

Now, West Bengal Chief Minister Shubhendu Adhikari was even seen serving the popular Bengali snack Jhalmuri to Prime Minister Modi in a celebratory NDA meeting. A chorus of congratulatory messages also poured in from world leaders marking the occasion. Italian Prime Minister Giorgia Meloni, in her congratulatory message, highlighted the recently launched special strategic partnership. Bhutan Prime Minister Shering Tobgay offered one of the most personal tributes in a four-page letter titled My Friend, My Brother, My Mentor. Similarly, Ethiopian Prime Minister Abiy Ahmed Ali called him a strong voice for the Global South, while Kenyan President William Ruto said the milestone reflected the confidence Indians have placed in him. Many countries like Sri Lanka, Maldives, Malaysia, South Korea, Nigeria also took this opportunity to reaffirm their ties with India. Now, Prime Minister Modi surpassed Jawaharlal Nehru's record of 4,398 days in a tenure of over 12 years. Former Prime Minister Indira Gandhi also served for more than 14 years in office, but her tenure was interrupted by a loss in the 1976. The annual Amarnath Yatra is set to begin on July 3rd ahead of the pilgrimage. Authorities in Jammu and Kashmir have stepped up preparations at both base camps, Baltal and Nunwan. Security agencies have also intensified measures to ensure a safe and smooth Yatra. Our next report brings you the details.

The Amarnath Yatra attracts hundreds of thousands of devotees from across the country every year. It's one of the most significant religious events in the region. As the pilgrimage approaches, security remains one of the primary concerns for the authorities. Extensive advance measures have been taken to secure and sanitize all routes leading to the Holy Cave Shrine. Officials say efforts are underway to ensure the entire pilgrimage corridor is fully secured well before the Yatra begins next month. This includes base camps as well as the transit points along the route. Strengthening preparations further, Union Home Minister Amit Shah is scheduled to chair a comprehensive review meeting in New Delhi on June 12. In addition, a high-level security review meeting was held under Lieutenant Governor Manoj Sinha.

0: security arrangements have been significantly strengthened this year, and every effort has been made to ensure the safety and well-being of the pilgrims.
1: Authorities say both base camps, Balthal in the Sonmarg area and Nunwan in Pahalgam, have already been completely sanitized. Officials have issued QR-coded identification passes to service providers following comprehensive background verification and credential checks. Only individuals who have been issued these QR codes will be permitted to operate at the base camp and along the pilgrimage route.
2: Preparations for the Amarnath Yatra are in full swing and we are eagerly awaiting the arrival of the Yatris. The security agencies have introduced QR codes which will greatly help streamline operations and make coordination easier for everyone associated with the Yatra. Now this is an excellent initiative that will enhance efficiency and convenience.
1: Medical teams and mobile health units have been deployed to provide round-the-clock healthcare services. Weather monitoring mechanisms and evacuation protocols have also been updated in accordance with the latest forecasts. Alongside this, measures are being taken to strengthen supply and communication networks in remote areas. All these arrangements are aimed at ensuring a secure, well-coordinated, and hassle-free pilgrimage for devotees as the Yatra approaches.
3: Preparations are underway for the upcoming Amarnath Yatra. We are right now in Balthal area where there's a base camp, as you can see behind me. The preparations are on. Security remains one of the major concerns for the authorities, and we see that security deployment has been made, especially around the Balthal base camp. There are some tents that have already been put up, and from 15 June onwards, we're being told that there will be many tentages that will be put up across this base camp in the Balthal area, and preparations underway across both the base camps in Anantnag as well as Sonmarg. With video journalist Firoz Idris Sloan for Beyond World is One.
4: Well, on to Bolivia now. Unrest is widening in the country. The country's president, Rodrigo La Paz, has taken a tough stance against protesters. In the latest development, Parliament has approved a law allowing him to impose a state of emergency. Thousands of pro-government protesters took part in a rally demanding that the president declare a state of emergency over the weeks-long blockades. Anti-government groups have set up 85 to 90 active road blockades, severely disrupting food, medicine and fuel supplies.
5: We are tired of living this way in our city of La Paz. We are not going to allow small-time leaders to pass themselves off as authorities and take control of our entire nation. We are at
4: the block. Protests by unions and supporters of former leftist President Evo Morales, who are demanding the resignation of President Rodrigo Paz and the reversal of his austerity measures. Protesters are calling on Paz to step down as president. In the city of El Alto, a graffiti depicting Donald Trump and Rodrigo Paz has appeared on the street-facing walls. One figure representing Donald Trump can be seen whispering to Rodrigo Paz, accompanied by the message, "Bolivia is not your backyard." Bolivia is part of U.S. President Donald Trump's newly launched Shield of the Americas Alliance. It is an anti-cartel coalition that includes pro-U.S. governments in South America. Washington has offered unequivocal backing to President Paz, and the unrest now backed the protest movement, even called for early elections. The unrest as resistance to Paz's economic policies.
6: President, ministers, I'm not going to run away. Arrest me here, kill me here. I'm telling you, I'm not going to run away.
4: Rodrigo Paz defeated Evo Morales in the elections held last year. He promised to resolve Bolivia's worst economic crisis in decades, but his austerity measures and the rising cost of living have fueled growing public discontent. The oceans have many secrets. The deep ocean remains a dynamic ecosystem of which 95% remains a mystery to us. Time and again, the deep water reveals its mysteries. Now, for the first time, face to face with one of the Mediterranean's rarest predators, an adult great white shark. Our next report tells you the details.

0: the ocean never truly gives up its secrets. For centuries, sailors whispered about monsters beneath the waves, creatures that appeared for moments, then vanished into the blue. Scientists searched, divers waited, cameras scanned the depths. Yet some predators remained almost mythical. Then, in the waters between Sicily and Tunisia, 40 meters below the surface, a team of divers was descending. They were removing deadly ghost nets, abandoned fishing gear that continues to trap and kill marine life long after it is discarded. And then they saw it. A man, silent, powerful, unmistakable, an adult, great white shark. The footage is believed to be the first underwater recording of an adult great white shark in its natural Mediterranean habitat. Scientists say encounters like this are extraordinarily rare because the species is now critically endangered in the region due to overfishing. This sighting follows recent jaw-dropping discoveries in the global deep. Explorers near the Antarctic shelf recently documented a massive 7-meter Pacific sleeper shark thriving in near-freezing waters where no apex predator was thought to exist. Alongside a dust-sized phantom jellyfish was filmed 250 meters down in the South Atlantic void. Its 10-meter velvet arms billowed like an alien spacecraft. These discoveries reveal a hidden, interconnected ecosystem of ocean monsters. The sudden appearance of a great white in the Mediterranean raises critical questions about shifting currents and altering migration routes. The ocean is active, complex, and alive. These predators are not legends. They are real. They are watching, and we are only just discovering them.
1: With that, it's a wrap of this bulletin, but more news and developments wait on the other side. And just to remind our viewers in India that the 2026 FIFA World Cup will be live on the streaming app Z5 from June 11 to July 19. All 104 matches will be live exclusively on Unite 8 Sports channels and Z5. Thank you for watching. 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
2: Where darkness hides behind every corner. Where the truth is stranger than fiction. A show that dives deep.

0: stories which shock and mystify. The victims, the accused, and the sinister plot. Prime Crime is your front row seat to darkness. From the bustling trading floors of Wall Street to the vibrant exchanges of Asian stock markets, Weon breaks it down for you to make sense of what's happening. As we reveal the key factors behind events, strategic battles, and the game-changing business decisions that shape the world. We bring you all of this and more on World Business Watch.
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3: The earth is sending distress signals. 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
0: In-depth coverage of global issues broken down into facts, figures, and simple words. Backed with analysis

Welcome back for staying with us here at Beyond World is One. I'm Kripa. Let's start with a quick look at the headlines. India has handed over a demarche to the U.S. charged the affairs Jason Meeks to register its protest over an American strike on a vessel off the coast of Oman. Three Indian sailors who were on board the vessel are missing after the attack.

U.S. President Donald Trump says that the Americans will renew attacks on Iran. Trump says that the U.S. will be attacking Iran hard. He added that the U.S. and Iran were close to a deal, but he accused the Iranian negotiator of the American side. U.S. Secretary of War Pete Hegseth issues a warning to Cuba during his visit to U.S. naval base in Guantanamo Bay. Hegseth warns Cuba not to procure weapons that may reach Guantanamo or the mainland U.S. The Israeli military releases footage purportedly showing strikes on Hezbollah fighters and a weapons cache in the southern Lebanese city of Tyre.

Taliban government says that Pakistani airstrikes on Afghanistan have killed 8 people. The Taliban government says that Pakistan attacked the provinces of Khost, Kunar and Paktika, shattering over a month of calm between the neighbors. At least 12 people killed and 9 injured after gunmen opened fire at an informal settlement east of Johannesburg. The police have launched a manhunt for more than 10 suspects. Ukrainian drones attacked a historic museum in Sevastopol in Russia-annexed Crimea. The museum

commemorates the 1853-1856 Crimea War. Ukraine hit the museum during its overnight drone and missile barrage on Russia. Now, a day after 24 Indian seafarers were rescued from the U.S.-sanctioned tanker Madivix off the Oman coast, the Indian government has confirmed three Indian nationals are missing after an attack on a separate vessel in the same region. Authorities summoned the U.S. Charge d'Affaires Jason Meeks to register a protest amid growing concern over escalating attacks on shipping in the region. Just moments ago, the U.S. Central Command has confirmed the attack on Seth Bello, the tanker sanctioned by the U.S. for Iran links. On June 8, U.S. CENTCOM had claimed responsibility for an attack on Madivix. It said that American forces disabled an unladen oil tanker in the Gulf fission munition from USS Abraham Lincoln, who allegedly failed to comply with directions. India has an attack on another commercial vessel, Seth Bello, which took place earlier today. 24 Indian crew members were on board the vessel. 20 of them have been rescued, but three sailors remain missing. Search and rescue operations are still underway. Now, in a statement, India's Ministry of External Affairs has condemned the attack and has linked it to the West Asia conflict. The MEA has also asked for immediate de-escalation of tensions.

0: The situation in West Asia is volatile. U.S. President Donald Trump has said he will renew attacks on Iran. And the warning comes after Iranian forces shot down a U.S. Apache helicopter patrolling the strategic waterway Strait of Hormuz.
1: But we hit them hard yesterday, and we're going to hit them again hard today, in case you miss it, in case you don't turn on your television set. And we'll see what happens with the deal. We were really close to a deal, but they keep tapping us along. They keep playing us for suckers because, you know what? They dealt with some very stupid presidents.
0: Trump also said that once the war with Iran ends, inflation would come down like a rock. He further claimed that the United States is moving millions of barrels of oil through the Strait of Hormuz every night, a development he said he was revealing publicly for the first time.
1: You know, we've been taking out millions of barrels of oil. Nobody knows it. You know who doesn't know about it? Iran, until right now. We took out the other night 22 ships late at night with no lights because they don't have any radar because we blasted the crap out of it.
0: In response to the warning by the American president, Iranian President Masoud Pezeshkian said the country would not bow to pressure or threats. He said Iran would stand firm in the face of intimidation. Well, Iran and the United States, they had their most serious military confrontation since a fragile ceasefire took hold in April. Iran targeted America's regional partners in the latest salvo in tit-for-tat strikes with the U.S. after the downing of an American helicopter over the Strait of Hormuz. First, it launched missiles and drones at U.S. bases in Kuwait, Jordan, and Bahrain. Iranian media, citing authorities, in several locations near Hormuz, reporting strikes in Qasim Island and the port of cities of Sirik. Bandar Abbas and Jusk, these ports were targeted, while Iranian media provided limited details of the strikes. It reported that the attacks damaged a telecommunications tower in Sirik and destroyed two water tanks in the city. The escalation has raised fresh questions about whether the U.S.-Iran talks are really nearing a breakthrough, as Trump has been claiming. Just before the latest strikes, a new report suggested the two sides had narrowed their differences on four key nuclear issues. Meanwhile, the IAEA Board of Governors has adopted a resolution on Iran's nuclear program. Iran has criticized the move as unprofessional, even arguing that it

Washington expresses support for diplomacy while Beijing prayed fire. At the center of the talks is Iran's enrichment program. Washington wants a 20-year suspension, while Tehran has offered a 10-year halt. U.S. officials believe a 15-year pause could be a possible compromise. Now, another major issue is Iran's stockpile of enriched uranium. Reports suggest that Tehran could agree to dilute or downblend the nuclear material, provided it remains inside the country. The future of Iran's nuclear facilities is also under discussion. Iran has indicated it could dismantle two sites, but insists on keeping one facility operational. Other flashpoints persist as well. They include Israel's continued military operations in Lebanon, Washington's refusal to unfreeze.

Well, U.S. President Donald Trump is raising doubts about whether Benjamin Netanyahu should continue leading Israel into the next election. While at the same time, a growing number of Israelis are questioning whether Trump remains fully committed to Israel's security interests. Developments that are putting both Trump and Netanyahu under the spotlight and raising questions about the future of one of the world's most closely watched political partnerships. Now, during an interview, Trump reportedly cast doubt on whether Netanyahu will run in Israel's next election. In a phone conversation with his correspondent, Trump reportedly praised Netanyahu's political career, but questioned whether the Israeli leader wanted to continue in office. Trump reportedly also described Netanyahu as a wartime prime minister and said that U.S. and Israel would soon win the war one way or the other. He also compared Netanyahu's position to his own, saying he too is a wartime president. Netanyahu's Likud party quickly reacted to Trump's reported remarks, stating that Netanyahu will contest the next election and expressing confidence that he will win. The election will be Israel's first since the October 7, 2023 attacks, since reaching power in December 2022 as the head of the most right-wing coalition in Israeli history. Netanyahu has faced persistent political challenges. He faced mass anti-protests before the wars in Gaza, Lebanon, and Iran. And recent Israeli polls have repeatedly indicated that his coalition could struggle to secure a majority in the next election. A survey published on Tuesday by the Jerusalem-based Israel Democracy Institute found that 61% of Israelis believe Netanyahu should not run again. Trump's comments, remember, comes at a time when signs of strain have emerged in the relationship between him and Netanyahu. In recent weeks, Trump has urged Israel to curb military action in Lebanon while Washington pursues negotiations with Tehran. Last week, Trump acknowledged using expletives while speaking about Netanyahu during a heated phone conversation, although he also insisted that the two leaders get along well. And at the same time, confidence in Trump's commitment to Israel appears to be declining. In the Israel Democracy Institute survey, only 44% of Israelis believe Israel's security is a central consideration for Trump, down sharply from 60% in March, when Israel and the United States were conducting joint military operations against Iran. The survey also found deep skepticism about a possible U.S.-Iran agreement. Just 32% of respondents believe such a deal would eliminate the threat of ballistic missile attacks, while only 28% think it would weaken the Iranian regime. Occupied Kashmir is on edge. Streets across Muzaffarabad, Rawalakot, and several other towns fell silent. Police vehicles patrolled deserted roads. Protesters took to the streets in the Poonch district in a growing show of defiance against Pakistani authorities. The unrest follows

0: Deadly clashes between security forces and members of the Joint Awami Action Committee, or JAAC, in which at least 11 people were killed on Sunday night. The JAAC is a civil society alliance that has been at the forefront of protests over governance, economic hardships, and political representation in the region. Now, Pakistan's administration has responded with a sweeping crackdown. The JAAC has been banned. Sedition cases have been filed against its leaders and bounties announced for their arrest. Authorities have also deployed thousands of additional security personnel across the occupied territory.
1: Talk with brotherhood. Sit down, talk. Bring senior people from Pakistan and have them talk with these people. These people are not against Pakistan. They are not against any army. They are just asking for their own rights. For 70 years, you have kept us subjugated. For 70 years, you have been treating us unfairly.
2: Today, from June 9th, there is a shutterdown and wheel jam strike across all of Azad Kashmir. People have responded to the call of the Action Committee, and silently people have recorded their protest. This strike will continue until the Action Committee members call it off, no matter what.
0: Meanwhile, a dossier by European Convention of Human Rights document alleges a large-scale security operation between June 5th and June 9th. The report claims that more than 50 of using live ammunition against unarmed protesters have not been independently verified. The developments have now caught attention. More than 50 British lawmakers have written to the UK government expressing concern over reports of communication blackouts, mass arrests, and a deteriorating human rights situation in the region. India also called on the community to hold Pakistan accountable for the loss of lives in the police crackdown in Pakistan-occupied Kashmir. Ministry of External Affairs accused Pakistan of committing human rights abuses in Pakistan-occupied Kashmir and said the police crackdown on protesters was severe. Europe wants a sixth generation fighter. The plan is to build a faster, smarter, deadlier fighter. The aim is to stay a step ahead of the adversary. Airbus-led alliance lobbies Germany on fighter jet project, but history shows that before such plans leave the drawing board, the politics often bring them crashing back to earth. Our next story takes a look at how, from Cold War interceptors to stealth jets of the future, Europe's fighter dreams have a habit of falling apart before takeoff.

The blueprints are ready. The technology exists. The threat environment is growing more dangerous by the year. Yet once again, Europe's ambitions are colliding with Europe's politics. Behind closed doors, aerospace giants are fighting to shape the continent's next fighter aircraft. Airbus is now leading a push for a German-backed alliance to develop a new sixth-generation combat jet, arguing Europe cannot afford to fall behind the United States and China. The lobbying comes at a critical moment, because another grand European fighter project is already in trouble. The Future Combat Air System was supposed to be Europe's answer to the next generation of aerial warfare. France, Germany, and Spain joined forces to build a stealth fighter. Instead, the project became trapped in disputes, arguments over industrial control, battles over intellectual property, the trapping of the plan. Europe has been here before. In 1957, Britain canceled the promising Saunders-Roe SAR 177 interceptor. In 1965, the TSR-2 was axed despite successful tests.

flights. 2 years later, the Anglo-French AFVG program collapsed after France walked away. Then came the European Fighter Aircraft Project. France quit in 1985 over leadership and design disputes, choosing to build Rafale alone while Britain, Germany, Italy, and Spain continued with what became the Eurofighter Typhoon. The pattern is striking. Every nation wants strategic autonomy. Every company wants a bigger share of the work. Every government wants jobs at home. And every disagreement adds years and billions to development. Today, Europe faces a familiar choice: build together and compromise, or build apart and pay the price.

The most powerful El Nino in a century may be on its way to reshape global weather patterns. The Japan Meteorological Agency has formally announced that El Nino conditions have emerged in the Pacific. It is the first El Nino in 3 years, and this time scientists warn the event could be particularly strong. The U.S. Climate Prediction Center estimates that there is a 67% chance that it develops into a strong or very strong episode by 2027, a category often referred to as a super El Nino. Researchers say its impacts are unfolding against the backdrop of a warming planet. It has raised concerns that some weather extremes linked to El Nino could become more pronounced. The organization expects that El Nino conditions will persist into the coming winter. Depending on how the event evolves, it could increase the likelihood of droughts, floods, and heat waves in different parts of the world. El Nino is a natural part of the Earth's climate system, recurring every 2 to 7 years. The phenomenon occurs when sea surface temperatures in the central and eastern Pacific Ocean rise above normal levels, although it develops thousands of kilometers from many populated regions. Its influence actually extends across the globe, altering rainfall patterns, temperatures, and storm activity. The effects are already becoming visible, with reports of a delayed onset of the Indian monsoon and disruptions to Peru's fishing industry. Now, if we talk about the last El Nino, it peaked during 2023 and 2024. It was ranked among the 5 super. It contributed to exceptionally high global temperatures and played a role in a series of weather extremes observed across multiple regions. As forecasters continue to monitor ocean temperatures in the Pacific, attention is now focused on how quickly this El Nino strengthens and how far-reaching its impacts may become. Nick Reiner, son of Rob Reiner, is seeking funds from a trust his parents established. He says he needs the money for his defense against charges that he killed them. His attorneys filed a petition in Los Angeles County Court saying trustees have unjustly denied him access to the funds. Rob Reiner, a director and Hollywood luminary, and his wife, photographer and producer Michelle Serra, stabbed to death in their home in the upscale Brentwood sections of Los Angeles on December 14. Nick Reiner was arrested hours later and has since pleaded not guilty to 2 counts of murder. He retained a high-profile lawyer, but due to funding issues led to Jackson's withdrawal. On the day he left the case, the lawyer, in a statement outside the court, declared adamantly that pursuant to the laws of California, Nick Reiner is not guilty of murder. The trust, established in 1993, was supposed to provide Reiner with funds at ages 30 and 35, but he says he never received them. Now, proceedings in this murder case are moving slowly. He is scheduled to return to court for a pretrial hearing in September. He's eligible for the death penalty, but the LA District Attorney has said his office has not yet decided whether to seek it. That's a wrap with the top stories unfolding at this hour, but a reminder to all our viewers in India, 2026 FIFA World Cup will be live on Unite 8 Sports and digital streaming app Z5 from June 11 to July 19. All 104 matches will be live exclusively on Unite 8 Sports channels and Z5. Thank you for watching. Stay tuned to Beyond World is One.

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3: Campaigns, elections, alliances, controversies, and power play. 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
2: Where darkness hides behind every corner. Where the truth is stranger than fiction. A show that dives deep into the stories which shock and mystify the victims, the accused, and the sinister float. Prime Crime is your front row seat to darkness.
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2: 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Beyond World is One. 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As we reveal the key factors behind events, strategic battles, and the game-changing business decisions that shape the world. We bring you all of this and more on World Business Watch.
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2: Where darkness hides behind every corner. Where the truth

Welcome back and thank you for staying with us. We are live right now for Pulse, American Joker, the headlines. President Trump says that the Americans will renew attacks on Iran. Trump says that the U.S. will be attacking Iran hard. He added that the U.S. and Iran were close to a deal, but he accused the Iranian negotiators of playing the American side. India summons the U.S. Shah d'affaires, Jason Meeks, to register its protest over an American strike on a vessel off the coast of Oman, which had 24 Indian crew members on board. Three Indian sailors are missing after the attack. The Taliban government says that Pakistani airstrikes 13 people. The Taliban government says that Pakistan attacked the provinces of Khost, Kunar, and Paktika, shattering over a month of calm between the neighbors. Northern Ireland's Belfast is rocked by anti-immigrant violence after a knife attack by a Sudanese man. British Prime Minister Keir Starmer has condemned the violence and called for calm.

At least 12 people killed and 9 others injured after a gunman opened fire at an informal settlement east of Johannesburg. The police have launched a manhunt for more than 10 suspects. Ukraine Museum in Sevastopol in Russia annexed Crimea. The museum commemorates the 1853-1856 Crimea War. Ukraine hit the museum during its overnight drone and missile barrage, Russia. A Pakistani Army Mi-17 helicopter crashes in Pakistan-occupied Kashmir near the city of Muzaffarabad. Pakistan says all military personnel on board have died in the crash. The crash has been blamed on a technical fault.

Union Cabinet passes a resolution applauding Prime Minister Narendra Modi for becoming the longest-serving elected Prime Minister for consecutive terms. Members of the Cabinet give a standing ovation to the Prime Minister.

0: A day after 24 Indian seafarers were rescued from the U.S. sanctioned tanker Marivex off the Oman coast, the Indian government has confirmed three Indian nationals are missing after an attack on a separate vessel in the same region. Authorities summoned the U.S. Charge d'Affaires Jason Meeks to register protest amid growing concern over escalating attacks on shipping in the volatile region. Just moments ago, the U.S. Central Command confirmed that the attack on Setebelo, the tanker sanctioned by the U.S. for Iran links, on June 8, CENTCOM had claimed responsibility for an attack on Marivex. It said that it was an unladen oil tanker in the Gulf of Oman. They say that U.S. forces fired a precision munition from USS Abraham Lincoln after the crew allegedly failed to comply with directions. India has condemned the attack on another commercial vessel called Setebelo, which took place early today. 24 Indian crew members were on board the vessel. 21 of them have been rescued, but three remain missing. Search and rescue operations are still underway. In a statement, India's Ministry of External Affairs has condemned the attack and has linked it to the West Asia conflict. The MEA has also asked for immediate de-escalation of tensions. Our assistant editor for foreign affairs, Sidhan Sabol, has more details.
1: Well, a significant development, India summoning the U.S. diplomat after the incident that has happened off the coast of Oman. We know that three Indian nationals are missing. And this is the second such instance in a matter of a few days where Indian sailors had to be rescued after a strike. Now, in this case, the worry is about the three missing Indian nationals. India, of course, in a statement earlier today, condemned the incident and also reiterated its call for de-escalation and saying that the commercial shipping and civilian infrastructure should not be targeted. India has huge stakeholdership in the region, whether it's energy or sailors or the big diaspora in terms of sailors. India, of course, is worried about their safety. And this is not the first time that Indian sailors have come under attack. When the 40-day war broke, we know that the number of Indian sailors had been able for beyond in New Delhi.
0: The volatility in the maritime passage, President Donald Trump has said he will renew attacks on Iran. Trump said this just moments ago, accusing Iran of dragging along the talks on the peace deal.
2: But we hit them hard yesterday, and we're going to hit them again hard today, in case you miss it, in case you don't turn on your television set. And we'll see what happens with the deal. We were really close to a deal, but they keep tapping us along. They keep playing us for suckers because, you know what? They dealt with some very stupid presidents.
0: Our correspondent, Susan Tirani, is on phone. She is in New York. Susan, we've just heard what the president said. Turn on your televisions and you will see we are going to hit them hard. What does this latest statement by the president indicate, really?
3: Yeah, Eric, you know, we'll see if he's really thinking about a military strike. But Trump often uses hit hard to refer to sanctions, diplomacy, or ultimately military action. So we want to clarify before just all out waiting for some kind of military attack, although that can happen as well. Also, he said we were close to a deal, but they keep tapping us along. He's signaling frustration with the pace of the negotiations. And then another part, he said that they have agreed to not having a nuclear weapon. All they have to do is sign the paper. This might be the most important line that Trump said today because he's suggesting a deal framework already exists and the remaining obstacle is just Iran formally accepting it. We don't know if that's true or not. We can only take the president for his word. Before, he's mentioned this before, and it has kept markets stable, oil prices stable. But then a few minutes later, we hear on social media or other platforms where the Iranians say, no, we're far from a deal. So that's what I'm pointing to. But, it, you know, the attack on the Apache helicopter, I think, really sort of was a wake-up call for the administration because it shows that Iran is still ready to retaliate, notably Gulf nations and Gulf neighbors in the region. So we'll see what the U.S. wants to do.
0: All right, we'll wait and see what the President of the United States really means by

0: attacking Iran again. Is it militarily or is it economically? We'll have to wait and see. Susan Tehrani, thank you. Another high-profile individual is testifying in the Epstein files scandal in the U.S. This time, it is billionaire Bill Gates. The Microsoft CEO or co-founder's testimony takes place in a closed-door hearing in front of the House Oversight Committee. Gates has in the past denied any knowledge of wrongdoing or criminal abusive acts by convicted sex offender, the late day. He repeated that testimony in front of the committee. Gates, in his prepared testimony, said, and I quote, "I never witnessed nor had any indication that Epstein was in ongoing criminal conduct. I never went to his island, his ranch, or his Florida home. I have never victimized anyone." Gates first came under scrutiny after his name and emails appeared several times in the 3 million pages of files released by the Justice Department. It now remains to be seen what publicly emerges from this hearing. Gates is part of a small list of powerful people that have been called on by the Congress to testify despite the files being out in the public for months now. Former U.S. President Bill Clinton and former Secretary of State Hillary Clinton had testified in February this year to avoid a possible contempt vote by Congress. A knife attack has ignited a firestorm in Belfast with furious crowds torching homes and vehicles as tension spilled into the streets. The suspect, Hadi Al-Odid, a Sudanese national, is in custody facing murder charges. As police race to contain the unrest, the city finds itself gripped by one of its most volatile nights in recent memory.
1: Flames light up the night sky. A city bus burns in the middle of the road. Cars shatter. Crowds surge through the scramble to contain the chaos. Parts of Belfast, fear spreads faster than the fire. Families flee their homes. Riot officers face projectiles. Streets that only hours earlier were calm are transformed into scenes of anger and disorder. Across Northern Ireland, anti-immigration demonstrations erupt. Some descend into violence. Others watch in disbelief as the city becomes a battleground.
2: What's this resolve? It's literally destroying their own community. And now two people from their own community have lost their property. So it's just a time to rebuild it all up, man. Go down the housing sector and go from there.
3: This is terrifying. Actually, I'm sad for whatever happened that night. It's unacceptable in our society. And seeing the way things turn out, it was very difficult to watch.
2: A feeling I'll never get over. Standing and watching my house get burnt down. Losing everything. What it is now, mate. I mean, it's...
1: Behind the chaos is a brutal act. A graphic video that spread rapidly across social media. The footage showed a man being repeatedly attacked within North Belfast. Bystanders rush in to save the victim before police arrived. As rumours flew and details emerged, grief rapidly regions. Far-right protesters staged anti-immigration protests in London. Authorities and politicians are urging calm.
4: Mr. Speaker, people are rightly sickened by the horrific attack on Monday night in North Belfast. As you have just said, the man arrested has been in court in Belfast this morning and charged. But let me be clear, Mr. Speaker,

0: acts of violence and arson that followed are totally unjustified.
1: Stop looking at this nonsense. Stop listening to these idiots. We will be going after them for the incitement that they've been doing.
2: The latest bout of violence comes as tensions remain high across Britain, with populist parties accusing the asylum policy of allowing dangerous people into the country. Immigration is a hot-button issue in Britain and has helped the hard-right Reform UK party led by Nigel Farage. Some politicians say stabbing should spark a review of the open border between Northern Ireland, which is part of the UK, and the Republic of Ireland. Bureau Report, Vion, World is One.
3: Ukraine launched a scale overnight attack on Russia, targeting military facilities and oil infrastructure deep inside Russian territory. Kyiv struck targets hundreds of kilometers away from the front line using its indigenous FP5 Flamingo cruise missiles. Ukrainian President Volodymyr Zelensky put up a video on social media purportedly showing the Flamingo missile flying over Russian skies and heading towards the city of Cheboksary. Zelensky said the Flamingo missile struck a military plant in the city, which supplied drones and missile components to the Russian army. The target was about 900 kilometers from the front line, and he praised Ukrainian forces for their precision. Ukraine's FP5 Flamingo missile was unveiled late last year. It was a range of about 3,000 kilometers. It can fly at speeds approaching 900 kilometers per hour, and it can carry a warhead weighing over 1,100 kilograms. The video shared by Zelensky shows the missile flying close to the surface. Lower altitude flight allows cruise missiles like the Flamingo to avoid air defense systems, even though they fly at lower and slower speeds than traditional ballistic missiles or hypersonic ones. The military plant in Cheboksary was not Ukraine's only target. Zelensky says Kyiv also hit two oil refineries in Russia's Vladimir region. He says that these were 700 kilometers from the front line. In the Samara region, that at least 29 drones attacked the oil refinery in Samara. Russia's defense ministry destroyed 326 Ukrainian drones overnight. Despite these, several managed to make an impact alongside the Flamingo cruise missiles. Not all of Ukraine's targets were deep inside Russian territory. It also targeted Russia-occupied Mariupol. The port in Mariupol was set ablaze after Ukrainian strikes. The attack was reportedly carried out by the 1st Azov Corps and the SBU Security Service. Kyiv says the port was being used by Moscow for military logistics and the illegal export of Ukrainian grain, coal and metal to Russia. Ukraine says that it has significantly limited the port's capacity as a logistics hub. But despite the latest successes, Ukraine received some bad news. Bulgaria says that it will no longer provide weapons from its army stock to Ukraine. The country has called for the pursuit of a diplomatic solution to end the war. U.S. brokered talks between Russia and Ukraine this February. That's because the U.S. began its war in Iran and put a peace deal in Ukraine on the back burner. But Europe has once again begun clamoring for Russia-Ukraine peace talks, and Russia's foreign ministry says that UK, France and Germany plan to send their ambassadors to Moscow to discuss a settlement. Russia's foreign minister says that Russia will receive the European envoys, but he added that Moscow needed serious reassurances to begin a dialogue. As the U.S. remains engaged in West Asia, Europe

0: minister has informed parliament that the attack was directed by the country's ex-intelligence chief, Minister Ananda Vijayapala, directly linked Major General Suresh Saleh to the 2019 bombings that killed 279 people. Suresh Saleh was arrested in February on charges of aiding and abetting the attack. The Easter Sunday attack was Sri Lanka's deadliest terror attack against civilians. It involved bombings at three upmarket hotels in the capital, two Roman Catholic churches, and an evangelical Protestant church outside Colombo. In a statement, the public security minister said Saleh conspired with Islamic extremists who carried out the attack. Additionally, he said the former intelligence chief met the attackers weeks before the bombings. During this meeting, Saleh is alleged to have obtained details of the planned attack. Suresh's lawyer has died following Saleh's interrogation. A Sri Lankan court imposed a foreign travel ban on former President Gotabaya Rajapaksa. 6 months after the attack, Rajapaksa appointed Saleh as intelligence chief. The appointment came after Rajapaksa secured victory in the November 2019 elections. The Criminal Investigation Department has not named Rajapaksa as a suspect, but reports suggest he is likely to be questioned soon. In Western Turkey, a gift from the sets of iconic film Troy looms over the port of Kanakale. Between Horma and Hollywood, the Trojan horse replica remains symbolic and is now heading to Rome's Colosseum.
1: An exhibition titled Troy and More is all set to open on Friday. And amidst the items set to go on display, the giant Trojan horse replica that looms over Western Turkey makes for a key highlight. It was first relayed by Homer and then retold for the big screen in 2004 with Brad Pitt as Achilles. And now the legend of the ancient city is traveling to Rome's Colosseum for the anticipated exhibition. Turkey has loaned more than 220 artifacts to depict the city's Anatolian roots, and all will be on display until mid-October.
2: We are now at one of the best-known ancient sites in the world. We are in Troy. Of course, the fact that this is indeed the real location of Troy has been accepted by everyone for the last 100, 150 years. We too have been excavating in this city, in Troy, for over 30 years, and we are also conducting excavations in this wider region, the Troad.
1: Even though the reality is a far cry from the epic, romanticized fighting that plays out in Wolfgang Petersen's film, the 2004 release did spark a renewed interest in Troy. Located on Turkey's Aegean coastline, the remains of Troy are a UNESCO-listed World Heritage Site. Comprising 457 acres of stones and crumbling ramparts dotted with poppies and scampering squirrels. Founded in 3000 BC, the site was inhabited for years until being abandoned in the 6th century AD. Of the artifacts that Turkey has loaned to the Rome exhibition, more than 100 come from the Troy Museum, some of which will be on display for the first time. One amongst them is a bronze seal marked with hieroglyphics that was discovered in 1995. It offers important clues about the city's Anatolian roots.
3: In the films, however, what is presented is a much more one-dimensional heroic narrative. For that reason, I believe that Homer's Iliad is a far more valuable source for interpreting and understanding Troy, not only Troy itself, but also the wars, migrations, and destructions that took place there.
1: The story of the Luwians plays a key role in history. The Luwians were ancient people who lived in western and southern Anatolia during the Bronze and Early Iron Ages. Their language played a major role in the Hittite Empire, and although Troy was not a Hittite city, it was part of the empire, which referred to it as Vilusa, that later became Ilion for the Greeks or Ilios for Homer. The exhibition will also feature a large number of weapons for use in war, stones for use in a sling, knives, spears, and arrowheads.

Just before we call it wraps, just a quick reminder to our viewers in India that the 2026 FIFA World Cup will be live on Unite 8 Sports and digital streaming app V5 from June 11th, that is tomorrow, to July 19th. All 104 matches will be live exclusively on Unite 8 Sports channels and V5. So make sure to stay tuned. Thank you for watching We on Pulse.

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1: Campaigns, elections, alliances, controversies, and power play. Stories that analyze global and domestic politics. A dedicated show with varied perspectives, expert take, citizens' voices, detailed ground reports, and in-depth coverage from political corridors of the world. 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
0: From the bustling trading floors of Wall Street to the vibrant exchanges of Asian stock markets, WeOn breaks it down for you to make sense of what's happening. As we reveal the key factors behind events, strategic battles, and the game-changing business decisions that shape the world. We bring you all of this and more on World Business Watch.
2: The Earth is sending distress signals. 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
0: Where darkness hides behind every corner. Where the truth is stranger than fiction. A show that dives deep into the stories which shock and mystify. The victims, the accused, and the sinister plot. Prime Prime is your front row seat to darkness.
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1: Campaigns, elections, alliances, controversies, and power play. 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
0: From the bustling trading floors of Wall Street to the vibrant exchanges of Asian stock markets, WEON breaks it down for you to make sense of what's happening. As we reveal the key factors behind events, strategic battles, and the game-changing business decisions that shape the world. We bring you all of this and more on World Business Watch.
2: The Earth is sending distress signals. Wildfires, droughts, and melting glaciers. Can we reverse the damage? Explore the harrowing effects of climate change. 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

Hello and a very warm welcome. You are watching Gravitas. I'm Molly Kampi. Let's get started. Fresh strikes, and Donald Trump warns Iran will have to pay a big price after claiming a deal was imminent just a day ago. What will Trump's next move be? How will Iran react? And what does this latest round of tensions really mean for the region? We're decoding all of that in just a bit. Also, a detailed report coming up on the latest from Pakistan-occupied Kashmir as the anger on the ground continues to shoot up. Is this the latest move in Pakistan's arsenal to try and divert attention away from its mounting crises? Also on the show tonight, we get you a special report on the riots in Belfast, what triggered them and the situation on the ground. All this and lots of

for West Asia, each day will unfold fresh twists and turns with far-reaching implications. After a fresh escalation between the U.S. and Iran, Donald Trump has warned Iran that it will pay a big price. What form will that take? What happens here onwards?

What does this latest round of tensions really mean for the peace negotiations and for the region? Remember, Trump had earlier said a deal was imminent. He reportedly has made a similar claim over 30 times. But there's been no deal in sight, clearly. And as of now, uncertainty continues to plague West Asia as the situation remains extremely precarious. Iran and the United States have traded fresh strikes. In that latest escalation, Washington struck multiple targets in Iran after Tehran allegedly shot down an American helicopter. Tehran also hit back by targeting America's regional partners. Iran and the U.S. had their most serious military confrontation since that fragile ceasefire targeted America's regional partners in the latest salvo in that tit-for-tat move. First, it launched missiles and drones at U.S. bases in Kuwait, Jordan, and Bahrain. The messaging on part of Iran overall, Iran saying Gulf neighbors have a legal and moral obligation to prevent the U.S. or Israeli operations from their territory. In fact, the incidents came after the U.S. Central Command said it had completed what it called self-defense strikes against Iran. Iranian media citing authorities, meanwhile, acknowledged attacks in several locations near Hormuz, reporting strikes in Keshm Island, port cities of Bandar Abbas and Jusk. In fact, Iranian media provided limited details on the strikes early, destroyed two water tanks in the city. Just to point out the irony here, in on the 8th of February, the war had started. Remember earlier, Iran had retaliated in self-defense, and today the U.S. seems to be saying that it had retaliated in self-defense. In fact, just a few hours ago, Donald Trump lashed out at Iran, saying the country is all talk and no action. This is what he posted on Truth Social just a few hours ago. I'm quoting, Iran's military is a complete and total mess. Much of it, like their Navy and Air Force, does not even exist anymore. They have been completely defeated. Iran is all talk and no action. The bully of the Middle East is dead. They have taken too long to negotiate a deal that would have been great for them. Now they will have to pay the price. Quote, unquote. That was the statement put out by him a few hours ago. If it seems familiar, that's because they in a way are. He has, of course, used such terms in the past as well. In April, for example, long ago, he said he was upset with the Iranian regime and that they are going to pay a big price for it. But a lot has unfolded since then. Things could now escalate in a dangerous direction at a very crucial juncture. And this is a major shift in what the situation looked like just a day ago. When Trump sounded optimistic, even saying a deal was imminent and the Strait of Hormuz could open in 2 to 3 days, Trump has basically been insisting that a deal could be reached. Cut to where things stand now. While he put out that post on Truth Social saying Iran has taken too long to negotiate a deal that would have been great for them, now they will have to pay the price. Questions continue to hover over what action he intended to take. It's also not clear what this really means for the ongoing diplomatic efforts to try and end the war. Here's what's also emerging. Considering strikes on Iran's power plants and bridges, Fox News, citing a phone interview with the U.S. president earlier reported, Trump is, quote, getting close to ordering new strikes against Iranian power plants and bridges in response to Iran reportedly dragging its feet on the negotiating table, reportedly. Meanwhile, uncertainty also continuing to brew around where things stand between Trump and Netanyahu. After the growing signs of tensions between the two leaders, in the latest, Netanyahu's party has announced that Netanyahu will be seeking re-election this year. Why is that significant? Because he felt the need to insist that he will be making that move after U.S. President Donald Trump said he was not sure if the Israeli Prime Minister would stand again. In that statement, Netanyahu's party said that he would be running in the election. Had been formally announced but must be held by October, remember. But the biggest test right now that faces Trump, Netanyahu, Iran is over what their moves really mean for the region. Will West Asia see another deadly de-escalation? Where are things headed? And as of now, each
passing hour is adding to the dangerous uncertainty.

0: facing stringent criticism over its brutal crackdown in Pakistan-occupied Kashmir. Pakistan desperately trying to divert global attention after a relative lull in attacks. Pakistan Army Chief Asim Munir's forces launched fresh airstrikes on Afghanistan. As per the Afghan government spokesman, Pakistan violated its airspace and bombed homes in the border provinces of Khost and Kunar, and this resulted in the death of 13 civilians, including 11 children, one woman, and an elderly man. At least 14 others were injured in Pakistan's attack, terming this, quote-unquote, a crime. He strongly condemned this act of aggression. Visuals, in fact, showed a spate of destruction. Distraught people seen looking for items in the rubble and transporting the final remains of those who were killed in the strikes. In fact, they voiced their anger against Pakistan's barbarity, as they called it.
1: They attack during the middle of the night and kill. Is this war? Where is the International Criminal Court or the United Nations who so-called defend human rights? Did they ask about the hundreds who were martyred before?
0: On the other hand, Pakistan's information minister claimed 26 fighters of the Tehreek-e-Taliban, TTP, were eliminated in what he described as precise and calibrated strikes on the border areas in Afghanistan. He also said that four targets, including a training center and hideout, were destroyed. But he remained silent on civilian casualties in Afghanistan. And while both sides agreed to a ceasefire in October 2025, the truce ended in February this year after Pakistan conducted airstrikes on alleged TTP camps in Afghanistan's Nangarhar and another province. However, Taliban said that 18 civilians attacked. Subsequently, Afghan forces fired at Pakistan military posts and claimed to have killed 55 soldiers. Islamabad responded by bombing Kabul and Kandahar. In March, Taliban accused Pakistan of bombing Kabul's Omar Addiction Treatment Hospital, resulting in the deaths of at least 400 persons. While the fighting temporarily paused during Eid, Pakistan resumed the operations thereafter. The situation changed in April, in fact, as China entered the fray. Both sides commenced peace talks at the start of April and held week-long discussions. In April end, Kabul accused Islamabad of targeting the Syed Jamaluddin Afghani University in Kunar province, resulting in the killing of 7 civilians. And as per a UN report, 372 of Afghan civilians were killed. 397 others were injured because of Pakistan's attacks in the first 3 months of 2026 alone. This coming at a juncture where it had opened fire and tear gas at protesters belonging to the Joint Awami Action Committee. AAC across POK, resulting in the deaths of at least 14 people, while nearly 70 people have been injured. A day earlier, scores of people defied the pressure and hit the streets as part of a shutdown strike. Amid this, Pakistani authorities launched a search operation for 4 JAAC protesters and announced a bounty of over $35,860 in this connection. Protests are still raging. A large number of people, a convoy of cars gathered in the area of Poonch, which has been illegally occupied by Pakistan. Locals continue to stand firm on their support for this civil society group, which is demanding abolition of 12 seats occupied by the Pakistanis in the so-called Legislative Assembly. Listen to this.
2: قانون کے دائرے کے اندر رہتے ہوئے آئین جو مسترد کر رہا ہے حکومت کے بیانی کیوں کہ یہ لوگ دہشت گرد ہیں یہ لوگ پرامن ہیں دہشت گرد جو ہے وہ حکومت ہے جو جبر کے ذریعے طاقت کے ذریعے اس پرامن صدا کو دبانے کی کوشش کرتی ہے
0: Outrage over the atrocities by Asim Munir's forces continuing in the UK as well. Members of the Kashmiri diaspora gathered in Manchester to hold a funeral prayer in absentia for people killed in POK. Subsequently, they marched to the Pakistani consulate to demand an independent probe into the killings. With Asim Munir igniting a new war front, it seems, even as his forces continue to commit atrocities on the people, all eyes are on how the Taliban will respond this time around. A knife attack has ignited a firestorm in Belfast, with furious crowds torching homes and vehicles as tensions split spilled onto the streets. The suspect national is in custody facing murder charges as the police race to contain the unrest. In fact, the area finds itself gripped by one of its most volatile nights in recent memory.
3: Send them home! Send them home!
4: Flames light up the night sky. A city bus burns in the middle of the road. Cars are torched. Windows shatter. Crowds surge through the streets as police scramble to contain the chaos. Parts of Belfast, fear spreads faster. Families flee their homes, bright offices, projectiles. Streets that only hours earlier were calm are transformed into scenes of anger and disorder. Across Northern Ireland, anti-immigration actions erupt. Some descend into violence. Others watch in disbelief as the city becomes a battleground.
5: What's this resolve? It's literally destroying their own community. And now two people from their own community have lost their property. So it's just a time to rebuild it all up, man. Go down the housing sector and go from there.
6: This is terrifying. Actually, I'm sad for our society. And seeing out, it was very difficult to watch.
5: A feeling I'll never get over. Standing and watching my house get burnt down. Losing everything. What it is now, mate. Don't mean it's...
4: Behind the chaos is a brutal act. A graphic video that spread rapidly across social media. The footage showed a man being repeatedly attacked within North Belfast. Bystanders rush in to save the victim before police arrived. As rumours flew and details emerged, grief rapidly curdled into vengeance. Far-right protesters staged anti-immigration protests in London. Authorities and politicians are urging calm.
7: Mr. Speaker, by the horrific attack on Monday night in North Belfast. As you have just said, the man arrested has been in court in Belfast this morning and charged. But let me be clear, Mr. Speaker, the acts of violence and arson that followed are totally unjustified.
8: Stop looking at this nonsense. Stop listening to these idiots. We will be going after them for the incitement that they've been doing.
4: The latest bout of violence comes as tensions remain high across Britain, with populist parties accusing the asylum policy of allowing dangerous people into the country. Immigration is a hot-button issue in Britain and has helped the rise of the hard-right Reform UK party led by Nigel Farage. Some politicians say the stabbing should spark a review of the open border between Northern Ireland, which is part of the Republic of Ireland. Bureau Report, Vion, World is One.
0: All right, we'll be getting you those updates shortly, but let's cut straight across to Donald Trump speaking.
9: Try them to do what's right, but we want a deal that's meaningful. We want a deal that works. We don't want to just have a Barack Hussein Obama deal, JCPOA, the worst deal. That was a path to a nuclear. It's the exact opposite. You know, I like on television, they say, oh, they should have kept that deal. First of all,

0: was over. It was a short-term deal. But that deal was a path to a nuclear weapon. This is a path against a nuclear. You can't have a nuclear weapon. His was a path to a nuclear weapon. They were developing, during his administration, nuclear weapon. If they had a nuclear weapon, there'd be no Israel, there'd be no Middle East, and they would have absolutely... So we'll see what happens. But we hit them hard yesterday, and we're going to hit them again hard today, in case you miss it, in case you don't turn on your television set. And we'll see what happens with the deal. We were really close to a deal, but they keep tapping us along. They keep playing us for suckers because, you know what? They dealt with some very stupid presidents. I have to say that. I'm embarrassed to say it. Some very stupid people were sitting here. Yeah.
1: Mr. President, you mentioned the Senate race in Maine. Are you all in supporting Susan Collins? Does she have your full support and endorsement in her Senate?
0: She does, because she's a sane woman. She's not my best friend at all. These guys are. I get along with, but I have some. But she's a sane person. And she's a person that never missed a vote in many years. I mean, she's like had 10,000 votes. She had 10,000 votes. She never missed a vote. Unfortunately, because sometimes she voted against me. Look, she's a sane woman, and she's a respected person. Maybe a little different ideology than me, but this guy is a thug. He's a fake thug. He's a phony. I made a lot of money picking out phonies. He's a real phony. He's a bad person.
2: Mr. President, are you going to go back to attack, or are you thinking of attacking Iranian power plants and bridges, as you've...
0: I'm not going to say that to you, but I can do that. Look, I could knock out... We have the most powerful... I built the military with these people approving it. They approved numbers that nobody would have ever thought we would have been. But we built it. We gave a lot to Ukraine through Biden. He gave a lot of money, a lot. But we're in great shape. We have a lot of storage capacity. But he gave a lot. And if you look at, you know, what's happened, when I left, our cupboard, he gave it. Now, I sell it to the European Union, and they give it to Ukraine for the most part. But...
3: All right, so there we have Donald Trump continuing to send out that strong message. This, of course, comes hours after he also put out that post on Truth Social where he, quote-unquote, said that Iran is all talk and no action and continue to say that Iran will be paying a big price. That's where the posturing and the stance of the U.S. president continues as West Asia continues to remain on edge. We will be keeping a close eye on those developments, but before we go on any further, a quick look at what else is lined up for you on the show tonight. We get you a Gravitas special reporting and chattering. Why is U.S. President Donald Trump raising doubts over whether Netanyahu should continue to lead Israel into the next election? And why are Israelis doubting Trump's commitment? We get you the details.

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3: 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Watch us in

0: Imagine a giant water staircase capable of lifting some of the world's largest river vessels and doubling cargo traffic. That's exactly what China is attempting to undertake on one of its most important waterways, reportedly. China has started construction of an enormous $11.4 billion engineering project, reportedly, near the Three Gorges Dam on the Yangtze River. The project, expected to take 112 months, that's roughly 9.3 years to complete, will be building a new 6,680-meter-long two-way, five-stage ship lock system. These giant locks, often called water elevators, lift and lower vessels through different water levels, allowing the ships to pass through a dam efficiently. The initiative has now been incorporated into China's 15th five-year plan for 2026 to 2030 and forms a key part of China's strategy to strengthen domestic connectivity and support long-term economic growth. And the urgency is reportedly clear. The Three Gorges Dam, which stretches across Asia's longest river, has reportedly improved navigation since its construction. That success has reportedly fueled industrial growth along the Yangtze's 6,300-kilometer route linking major economic centers like Wuhan and Shanghai. The river is the world's busiest and largest inland waterway by cargo throughput and traffic volume. In fact, it handles over 4.2 billion tons of cargo. Access has reportedly created a new problem. The existing system is designed to handle 100 million tons of cargo annually, reportedly, a limit that was crossed in 2011, reportedly. By 2025, cargo throughput had surged to 173 million tons, 173 million tons, placing enormous pressure on the facilities that opened in country. And China now wants to future-proof the river in a way. And once the new system becomes operational, 10,000-ton class vessels will reportedly move through the dam more efficiently. Annual cargo capacity expected to jump to 336 million tons, almost double the current levels, while reducing transportation costs for manufacturers and traders.
1: The existing Three Gorges ship lock is designed for 3,000-ton single vessels and 10,000-ton fleets. The new channel differs significantly in that it is designed for direct dam passage of 10,000-ton single vessels.
0: And the thing is, beyond engineering, the project also in a way reflects China's larger economic strategy here. Connecting coastal manufacturing hubs with central and western provinces through faster, cheaper, more efficient logistics. And the river is already China's economic lifeline. Beijing's latest mega project aims to make that lifeline even stronger. Another Gravitas special report for you. The AI boom has created a new class of AI millionaires in the US, but advances in AI also triggering questions. In fact, they could be increasing demand for authentic human interaction as well. A new report has hinted at this trend in wealthy tech professionals, allegedly. According to Forbes magazine, Silicon Valley's AI millionaires are reportedly preferring to spend time with companions who are not just attractive, but also someone who can hold intelligent conversations. As per the report, they are soliciting services of escorts who can talk about AI, technology, cryptocurrency. This is not all. These escorts

are charging them reportedly anything ranging from $6,000 per hour to $23,000 per day, reportedly. Now, it's worth noting here that escort services are legally permitted, especially in San Francisco, where Silicon Valley is located. However, every U.S. state also seems to be having different measures. As per the San Francisco Police Code, an escort is defined as a person who accompanies other persons to any public or private place for, quote, social affairs and entertainment in exchange for a fee. However, escorts need to be at least 18 years of age and can operate only with a permit, which has to be approved by the police chief. And this also comes at a time when people are increasingly seeking solace in digital relationships. For instance, teenage boys are increasingly building romantic relationships with AI-powered girlfriends, as they are called, on certain applications that basically allow the users to create highly customized virtual companions in just a matter of minutes. A recent report by the organization Male Allies UK has found how deep-rooted this trend really is. It found that one in five boys aged 12 to 16 are personally involved, allegedly, with an AI companion in a romantic way or know someone their age who is. According to the researchers, around 43% of the boys say they use bots because they could ask questions without embarrassment. Additionally, 26% of the respondents admitted they preferred the emotional connection offered by AI over real-life interactions. As concerns grow that AI companions could deepen social isolation and distort real-world relationships, this new trend among AI millionaires has also come into the spotlight.

U.S. President Donald Trump is raising doubts about whether Netanyahu should continue leading Israel into the next election, like we mentioned at the beginning of the show. At the same time, a growing number of Israelis are also questioning whether Trump remains fully committed to Israel's security interests, interestingly. Developments that are also putting Trump and Netanyahu under the spotlight for different reasons and triggering questions about the future of one of the world's most closely watched political ABC News correspondent. Trump reportedly praised Netanyahu's political career, but questioned whether the Israeli leader wanted to continue in office. Trump reportedly described Netanyahu as a wartime prime minister and said that the U.S. and Israel would soon end the war one way or the other. He also compared Netanyahu's position to his own, saying he also is a wartime president. Netanyahu's party reacted to Trump's reported remarks, stating that Netanyahu will contest the next election and expressing confidence that he will win. The election will be Israel's first since the October 7 attacks, remember, since returning to power in December 2022 at the head of the most right-wing coalition, even before the conflicts in Gaza, Iran, and the recent Israeli polls have repeatedly indicated this coalition could struggle to secure a majority in the next election. A survey published on Tuesday itself by the Jerusalem-based Israel Democracy Institute found that 61% of Israelis believe that Netanyahu should not run again. And Trump's comments, remember, coming at a time when signs of strain have emerged in that relationship between him and Netanyahu, to say the least. In recent weeks, Trump has urged Israel to curb military action in Lebanon while Washington pursues negotiations with Tehran. Last week, Trump acknowledged using strong language while speaking about Netanyahu during a heated phone conversation, although he also insisted that the two leaders get along well in a way. At the same time, confidence in Trump's commitment towards Israel appears to be declining. According to the Israelis, only 44% of Israelis believe Israel's security is a central consideration for Donald Trump, and this is down

sharply from 60% in March, when Israel and the U.S. were conducting joint military operations against Iran. The survey also found deep skepticism about a possible U.S.-Iran agreement. Just 32% of the respondents believe such a deal would eliminate the threat of ballistic missile attacks, while only 28% think that it would weaken the Iranian regime. Only 28%. Europe wants a sixth-generation fighter. The plan basically is to build a faster, smarter, deadlier fighting machine. The aim is to stay a step ahead of the adversary. Airbus led alliance lobbies Germany on fighter jet project, but history also shows that before such plans leave the drawing board, the politics often brings them crashing back to earth. Our next report taking a closer look at how from the Cold War interceptors to stealth jets of the future, Europe's fighter dreams have a habit of falling apart before takeoff. Take a look.

The blueprints are ready. The technology exists. The threat environment is growing more dangerous by the year. Yet once again, Europe's ambitions are colliding with Europe's politics. Behind closed doors, aerospace giants are fighting to shape the continent's next fighter aircraft. Airbus is now leading a push for a German-backed alliance to develop a new sixth-generation combat jet, arguing Europe cannot afford to fall behind the United States and China. The lobbying comes at a critical moment, because another grand European fighter project is already in trouble. The Future Combat Air System was supposed to be Europe's answer to the next generation of aerial warfare. France, Germany, forces to build a stealth fighter. Instead, the project became trapped in disputes. Arguments over industrial control, battles over intellectual property. The disagreements led to the scrapping of the plan. Europe has been here before. In 1957, Britain canceled the promising Saunders-Roe SAR 177 interceptor. In 1965, the TSR-2 was axed despite successful test flights. 2 years later, the Anglo-French AFVG program collapsed after France walked away. Then came the European Fighter Aircraft Project. France quit in 1985 over leadership and design disputes, choosing to build Rafale alone while Britain, Germany, Italy, and Spain continued with what became the Eurofighter Typhoon. The pattern is striking. Every nation wants strategic autonomy, every company wants work, every government wants jobs at home, and every disagreement adds years and billions to development. Today, Europe faces a familiar choice: build together and compromise, or build apart and pay the price.

On to some big breaking news coming in. Major developments. India has strongly condemned a U.S. strike on a commercial tanker off the coast of Oman and summoned the U.S. Department of Affairs to register its protest amid growing concern over the escalating attacks on shipping in the region. In fact, the move follows an attack on a vessel which had 24 Indian crew members on board. And of the 24 Indian crew on board, 21 Indians have been rescued so far. And

0: and three Indians are reportedly missing. In fact, let's go straight across now to Siddhant Sibbal, who's been tracking those developments very closely. Siddhant, what more can you share with us?
1: Development, we know that what has happened in... This is the second such incident. Now, what has happened is... an Indian crew member was present on the vessel. He are missing. Now, what has happened in 45... around about 45 minutes, India summoned TDA, the second-in-command, Jason Meeks, and registered a protest, handed over Dimash, the something for us. And India basically also said that in assets, they should not be targeted. And India, of course, reiterated its call of de-escalation in West Asia. Remember that Indian sailors are all... and particularly so in the West Asian region. In fact, Indian vessels are also present in Hormuz as well, and they are stuck for months now. And for India, the big worry remains the safety and security of its sailors. And earlier we saw there was a similar incident involving the Iranian side, and India had summoned the Iranian diplomat, the ambassador there, and today India has summoned the American CDA. So clearly a worrisome development for India. India has huge stakeholdership in the region, whether it's energy, whether it's the diaspora, or whether it's the Indian sailors who have particularly been impacted by this, by the incident, the escalations. And today's incident is not the first time that such an incident has happened. War happened, the 40-day war. We know that Indian sailors were also impacted, and there was a sailor who was missing as well at that time. India, of course, is worried about the growing situation, and today's message is clear to the global community that India will not take it lightly if Indian nationals are under attack.
0: All right, we're leaving it there for the moment, Siddhant. Thanks very much for joining us with those updates. And of course, we will be keeping a very close eye on those developments.

0: The legend of Alexander the Great's search for the water of life is one of history's earliest stories about a human desire to live longer. The desire to live longer is as old as human civilization itself. From the myths of immortality and the fountain of youth to the latest medical breakthroughs, humanity has never stopped asking the same question: can we defeat aging and longevity? Today, that question has become a global conversation. Social media, podcasts, online platforms, health influencers seem to be transforming the topic of longevity into one of the most defining discussions of our life. It can be delayed. Can aging be delayed? Elon Musk has described aging as an extremely solvable problem. He suggested several times that one day science may identify the biological mechanisms that cause human cells to age. He argues that one day it can be reversed, but he also argues that extreme life extensions could create a major hurdle in the form of societal stagnation. But then the conversation is not limited to Silicon Valley. Last year in Beijing, two of the world's most powerful people discussed the same. A hot mic moment reportedly between the Chinese president and the Russian president caught everyone on guard about the future interests of the two leaders, reportedly. Putin suggested Xi Jinping that an eternal life could be achievable as a result of innovations in biotechnology.
1: Да,

0: 不断的移植，甚至越活越年轻，甚至可以长生不老。
1: 来预测呢？
2: 本世纪呢，可能
3: AI 可以活到150岁。
4: A previous Lancet study also suggested that longer lives could become a reality in the coming years. A landmark study published in the Lancet predicted that South Korean women could become the first population with an average life expectancy exceeding 90 years by 2030. The internet has democratized the search for longevity, it seems, and it also gives people unprecedented access to information, research, expert opinion, unlike the previous eras. But then the human ambition remains towards longevity, and that remains unchanged. The oceans have many secrets. The deep ocean remains a dynamic ecosystem of which 95% remains a mystery to us. Time and again, the deep water revealing its mysteries. Now for the first time, face to face with one of the Mediterranean's rarest predators, an adult great white shark. Our next report bringing you the complete story.

the ocean never truly gives up its secrets. For centuries, sailors whispered about monsters beneath the waves, creatures that appeared for moments, then vanished into the blue. Scientists searched, divers waited, cameras scanned the depths. Yet some predators remained almost mythical. Then, in the waters between Sicily and Tunisia, something emerged from the darkness. More than 40 meters below the surface, a team of divers was descending towards a shipwreck. They were removing deadly ghost nets, abandoned fishing gear that continues to trap and kill marine life long after it is discarded. And then they saw it, a massive shape, silent, powerful, unmistakable, an adult, great white. The footage is believed to be the first underwater recording of an adult great white shark in its natural Mediterranean habitat. Scientists say encounters like this are extraordinarily rare because the species is now critically endangered in the region due to overfishing. This sighting follows recent jaw-dropping discoveries in the global deep. Explorers near the Antarctic shelf recently documented a massive 7-meter Pacific sleeper shark thriving in near-freezing waters where no apex predator was thought to exist. Alongside it, a giant bus-sized phantom jellyfish was filmed 250 meters down in the South Atlantic. These reveal a hidden, interconnected ecosystem of ocean monsters. The sudden appearance of a great white in the Mediterranean raises critical questions about shifting currents and altering migration routes. The ocean is active, complex, and alive. These predators are not legends. They are real. They are watching,

space, a NASA astronaut has shared a stunning time lapse of the Southern Lights captured from SpaceX's Dragon spacecraft. The dazzling aurora, triggered by a recent solar event, appeared to dance and snake across the skies below, leaving

The moment unfolded when Trump appeared on the arena's giant video screen during the national anthem. In his image, flashing across, thousands of fans responded with jeers and boos that echoed through the venue. And Donald Trump attended the match with his granddaughter and several members of his administration. He appeared unfazed by that reception, seated in a luxury suite alongside longtime Knicks owner. The president smiled as the crowd voiced its disapproval, seemingly. The visit marking history, in fact, as Trump became the first sitting U.S. president to attend an NBA Finals game. But then the evening also highlighted his complicated relationship with New York City itself. Remember, he built his business empire, public profile, yet a city where political opinions about him often remain deeply divided. That's been the other point of discussion. For many fans, in fact, to even get inside the arena was a challenge, reportedly. Ticket prices for the NBA Finals soared to thousands of dollars, with some of the best seats costing tens of thousands. Even the New York City mayor paid $1,000 for the ticket, reportedly.

The road to the 2026 FIFA World Cup is not just about teams, tactics and trophies. It's also about something far more fundamental. The grass beneath the players' feet. FIFA has invested billions of dollars to transform every World Cup venue across the United States, Canada, Mexico into world-class playing surfaces. The $3.8 billion project will see all 16 host stadiums equipped with hybrid natural grass pitches, even in venues that currently rely on artificial turf. The mission has reportedly been 8 years in the making. Turf experts and researchers have reportedly spent nearly a decade studying how to create surfaces that deliver the same playing experience, whether a match takes place in the heat of Texas, for example, or the cooler conditions of Canada, for example. In fact, different grass varieties have been cultivated for different climates. Warm weather venues will feature Bermuda grass, while indoor stadiums will use specially designed blends capable of thriving under limited sunlight and controlled environments. To achieve that consistency, reportedly, custom-grown sod were raised at specialized farms where irrigation, lighting, weather conditions closely replicate those expected during the tournament. The pitches combine natural grass with synthetic reinforcement fibers, creating durable hybrid surfaces designed to withstand the demands of international football. FIFA says natural grass offers a safer and more predictable playing environment, addressing long-standing concerns from the players over injury risks associated with artificial turf, reportedly. With 104 matches scheduled, FIFA wants every stadium to meet identical standards. Installation work is reportedly nearing completion, and teams of turf specialists are reportedly working to ensure every pitch is fully tested, approved, ready before the world's biggest football tournament kicks off.

Our next story is about the World Cup and fashion goals. As teams arrive at training camps across the U.S., their style statements continue to be a hot topic of discussion as well. A report in The Guardian talking about how these moments continue to be a part of the chatter leading up to the tournament, scoring the fashion outfits. In fact, from the outfits worn during training, their training gear, many other fashion moments, for example, it talks about the fashion statements

delivered in style by players like Mbappe. Also, how various brands have worked with teams on suiting and training gear, and how the personal style of the players influences their fans who keep a close eye on the outfits when the players arrive at training and even otherwise, of course. And this has been seen already, and this World Cup will only add to the fashion quotient, with players including the Spanish ace Yamal, the Netherlands Virgil van Dijk and Koundé posting outfits to their Instagram accounts. For example, according to the report, there are various instances that stand out and have been closely watched, including a Dutch streetwear brand working with the Dutch team, the Spanish brand working with the national team on suits, for example. The report also talking about the French team's off-duty style statements when arriving at their training camp, or how Bellingham's choices, for example, have also been making a mark. It's a huge platform, after all, for various brands. And clearly, with the World Cup about to kick off, the players' moves are being closely tracked both on and off the field. And just a reminder to our viewers in India that the 2026 FIFA World Cup will be live on United Sports and digital streaming app Z5 from June 11 to July 19. All 104 matches will be live exclusively on United Sports channels and Z5. And with that, it's a wrap on this edition of Gravitas Tonight. This is me, Molly Gambhir, signing off. Thanks very much for watching.

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4: The Israeli drone is above our heads all the time in Lebanon. Around 169 buildings have been totally reduced to rubble. Every time there's a warning, they just come to this public area where there are around 200 tents, and they reside for a while, and then they go back to their home. Some of the Lebanese people enjoying their time, celebrating, singing, dancing, and some others forcibly displaced.
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Welcome back. Thank you for staying with us here at We On World is One. I'm Kripa. Let's start with a quick look at the headlines. India has handed over a demarche to the U.S. charge d'affaires Jason Meeks to register its protest over an American strike on a vessel off the coast of Oman. Three Indian sailors who were on board the vessel are missing after the attack.

U.S. President Donald Trump says that the Americans will renew attacks on Iran. Trump says that the U.S. will be attacking Iran hard. He added that the U.S. and Iran were close to a deal, but he accused the Iranian negotiators of playing the American side. U.S. Secretary of War Pete Hegseth issues a warning to Cuba during his visit to the U.S. naval base in Guantanamo Bay. Hegseth warns Cuba not to procure weapons that may reach Guantanamo or the mainland U.S. The Israeli military releases footage purportedly showing strikes on Hezbollah fighters and a weapons cache in the southern Lebanese city of Tyre.

The Taliban government says that Pakistani airstrikes on Afghanistan have killed at least 13 people. The Taliban government says that Pakistan attacked the provinces of Khost, Kunar and Paktika, shattering over a month of calm between the neighbors. At least 12 people killed and 9 injured after gunmen opened fire at an informal settlement east of Johannesburg. The police have launched a manhunt for more than 10 suspects. Ukraine drones hit a historic museum in Sevastopol in Russia-annexed Crimea. The museum commemorates the 1853-1856 Crimea War. Ukraine hit the museum during its overnight drone and missile barrage on Russia. Now, a day after 24 Indian seafarers were rescued from the U.S.-sanctioned tanker Madivix off the Oman coast, the Indian government has confirmed 3 Indian nationals are missing after an attack on a separate vessel in the same region. Authorities summoned the U.S. Charge d'Affaires Jason Meeks to register a protest amid growing concern over escalating attacks on shipping in the volatile region. Just moments ago, the U.S. Central Command has confirmed the attack on Seth Bello, the tanker sanctioned by the U.S. for Iran links. On June 8, U.S. CENTCOM had claimed responsibility for an attack on Madivix. It said that American forces disabled an unladen oil tanker in the Gulf of Oman. The statement also says that U.S. forces fired a precision munition from USS Abraham Lincoln after the crew allegedly failed to comply with directions. India has condemned the attack on another commercial vessel, Seth Bello, which took place earlier today. 24 Indian crew members were on board the vessel. 21 of them have been rescued, but 3 sailors remain missing. Search and rescue operations are still underway. Now, in a statement, India's Ministry of External Affairs has condemned the attack and has linked it to the West Asia conflict. The MEA has also asked for immediate de-escalation of tensions.

0: West Asia is volatile. U.S. President Donald Trump has said he will renew attacks on Iran. And the warning comes after Iranian forces shot down a U.S. Apache helicopter patrolling the strategic waterway Strait of Hormuz.
1: But we hit them hard yesterday, and we're going to hit them again hard today, in case you miss it, in case you don't turn on your television set. And we'll see what happens with the deal. We were really close to a deal, but they keep tapping us along. They keep playing us for suckers because, you know what? They dealt with some very stupid presidents.
0: Trump also said that once the war with Iran ends, inflation would come down like a rock. He further claimed that the United States is moving millions of barrels of oil through the Strait of Hormuz every night, a development he said he was revealing publicly for the first time.
1: You know, we've been taking out millions of barrels of oil. Nobody knows it. You know who doesn't know about it? Iran, until right now. We took out the other night 22 ships late at night with no lights because they don't have any radar because we blasted the crap out of it.
0: In response to the warning by the American president, Iranian President Masoud Pezeshkian said the country would not bow to pressure or threats. He said Iran would stand firm in the face of intimidation. Well, Iran and the United States, they had their most serious military confrontation since a fragile ceasefire took hold in April. Iran targeted America's regional partners in the latest salvo in tit-for-tat strikes with the U.S. after the downing of an American helicopter over the Strait of Hormuz. First, it launched missiles and drones at U.S. bases in Kuwait, Jordan, and Bahrain. Iranian media, citing authorities, acknowledged attacks in several locations near Hormuz, reporting strikes in Qasem Island and the port of cities of Sirik. Bandar Abbas and Jusk, these ports were targeted, while Iranian media provided limited details of the strikes. It reported that the attacks damaged a telecommunications tower in Sirik and destroyed two water tanks in the city. The escalation has raised fresh questions about whether the U.S.-Iran talks are really nearing a breakthrough, as Trump has been claiming. Just before the latest strikes, a new report suggested the two sides had narrowed their differences on four key nuclear issues. Meanwhile, the IAEA Board of Governors has adopted a resolution on Iran's nuclear program. Iran has criticized the move as unprofessional, even arguing that a technical body should remain free from political influence. The resolution expresses support for diplomacy, while both sides continue to trade fire. At the center of the talks is Iran's uranium enrichment program. Washington wants a 20-year suspension. Tehran has offered a 10-year halt. U.S. officials believe a 15-year pause could be a possible compromise. Now, another major issue is Iran's stockpile of enriched uranium. Reports suggest that Tehran could agree to dilute or downblend the nuclear material, provided it remains inside the country. The future of Iran's nuclear facilities is also under discussion. Iran has indicated it could dismantle two sites, but insists on keeping one facility operational. Other flashpoints persist as well. They include Israel's continued military operations in Lebanon, Washington's refusal to unfreeze Iranian assets, and Tehran's demand for reparations.

Well, U.S. President Donald Trump is raising doubts about whether Benjamin Netanyahu should continue leading Israel into the next election. While at the same time, a growing number of Israelis are questioning whether Trump remains fully committed to Israel's security interests. Developments that are putting both Trump and Netanyahu under the spotlight and raising questions about the future of one of the world's most closely watched political partnerships. Now, during

0: interview, Trump reportedly cast doubt on whether Netanyahu will run in Israel's next election. In a phone conversation with ABC News correspondent, Trump reportedly praised Netanyahu's political career, but questioned whether the Israeli leader wanted to continue in office. Trump reportedly also described Netanyahu as a wartime prime minister and said that US and Israel would soon win the war one way or the other. He also compared Netanyahu's position to his own, saying he too is a wartime president. Netanyahu's Likud party quickly reacted to Trump's reported remarks, stating that Netanyahu will contest the next election and expressing confidence that he will win. The election will be Israel's first since the October 7, 2023 attacks, since returning to power in December 2022 as the head of the most right-wing coalition in Israeli history. Netanyahu has faced persistent political challenges. He faced mass anti-government protests even before the wars in Gaza, Lebanon, and Iran. And recent Israeli polls have repeatedly indicated that his coalition could struggle to secure a majority in the next election. A survey published on Tuesday by the Jerusalem-based Israel Democracy Institute found that 61% of Israelis believe Netanyahu should not run again. Trump's comments, remember, comes at a time when signs of strain have emerged in the relationship between him and Netanyahu. In recent weeks, Trump has urged Israel to curb military action in Lebanon while Washington pursues negotiations with Tehran. Last week, Trump acknowledged using expletives while speaking about Netanyahu during a heated phone conversation, although he also insisted that the two leaders get along well, and at the same time, confidence in Trump's commitment to Israel appears to be declining. According to the Israel Democracy Institute survey, only 44% of Israelis believe Israel's security is a central consideration for Trump, down sharply from 60% in March, when Israel and the United States were conducting joint military operations against Iran. The survey also found deep skepticism about a possible U.S.-Iran agreement. Just 32% of respondents believe such a deal would eliminate the threat of ballistic missile attacks, while only 28% think it would weaken the Iranian regime. Pakistan-occupied Kashmir is on edge. Streets across Muzaffarabad, Rawalakot, and several other towns fell silent as a region-wide strike brought normal life to a standstill. Police vehicles patrolled deserted roads while thousands of protesters took to the streets in the Poonch district in a growing show of defiance against Pakistani authorities. The unrest follows deadly clashes between security forces and members of the Joint Awami Action Committee, or JAAC, in which at least 11 people were killed on Sunday night. The JAAC is a civil society alliance that has been at the forefront of protests over governance, economic hardships, and political representation in the region. Now, Pakistan's administration has responded with a sweeping crackdown. The JAC has been banned, sedition cases have been filed against its leaders and bounties announced for their arrest. Authorities have also deployed thousands of additional security personnel across the occupied territory.
1: Talk with brotherhood. Sit down and have table talks. Bring senior people from Pakistan and have them talk with these people. These people are not against Pakistan. They are not against any army. They are just asking for their own rights. For 70 years, you have kept us subjugated. For 70 years, you have been treating us unfairly.
2: Today, from June 9th, there is a shutterdown and wheel jam strike across all of Azad Kashmir. People have responded to the call of the Action Committee, and silently people have recorded their protest. This strike will continue until the Action Committee members call it off, no matter what.
0: Meanwhile, a dossier by European Convention of Human Rights document alleges a large-scale security operation between June 5th and June 9th. The report claims that more than 50

13 civilians were killed during the crackdown and accuses security forces of using live ammunition against unarmed protesters. These claims have not been independently verified. The developments have now drawn international attention. More than 50 British lawmakers have written to the UK government expressing concern over reports of communication blackouts, mass arrests, and a deteriorating human rights situation in the region. India also called on the global community to hold Pakistan accountable for the loss of lives in the police crackdown in Pakistan-occupied Kashmir. Ministry of External Affairs accused Pakistan of committing human rights abuses in Pakistan-occupied Kashmir and said the police crackdown on protesters was severe. Europe wants a sixth-generation fighter. The plan is to build a faster, smarter, deadlier fighting machine. The aim is to stay a step ahead of the adversary. Airbus-led alliance lobbies Germany on fighter jet project, but history shows that before such plans leave the drawing board, the politics often bring them crashing back to earth. Our next story takes a look at how, from Cold War interceptors to stealth jets of the future, Europe's fighter dreams have a habit of falling apart before takeoff.

The blueprints are ready. The technology exists. The threat environment is growing more dangerous by the year. Yet once again, Europe's ambitions are colliding with Europe's politics. Behind closed doors, aerospace giants are fighting to shape the continent's next fighter aircraft. Airbus is now leading a push for a German-backed alliance to develop a new sixth-generation combat jet, arguing Europe cannot afford to fall behind the United States and China. The lobbying comes at a critical moment, because another grand European fighter project is already in trouble. The Future Combat Air System was supposed to be Europe's answer to the next generation of aerial warfare. France, Germany, and Spain joined forces to build a stealth fighter. Instead, the project became trapped in disputes, arguments over industrial control, battles over intellectual property. The disagreements led to the scrapping of the plan. Europe has been here before. In 1957, Britain canceled the promising Saunders-Roe SAR 177 interceptor. In 1965, the TSR-2 was axed despite successful test flights. 2 years later, the Anglo-French AFVG program collapsed after France walked away. Then came the European Fighter Aircraft Project. France quit in 1985 over leadership and design disputes, choosing to build Rafale alone while Britain, Germany, Italy, and Spain continued with what became the Eurofighter Typhoon. The pattern is striking. Every nation wants strategic autonomy. Every company wants a bigger share of the work. Every government wants jobs at home. And every disagreement adds years and billions to development. Today, Europe faces a familiar choice: build together and compromise, or build apart and pay the price.

The most powerful El Nino in a century may be on its way to reshape global weather patterns. The Japan Meteorological Agency has formally announced that El Nino conditions have emerged in the Pacific. It is the first El Nino in 3 years. And this time, scientists warn the event could be particularly strong. The U.S. Climate Prediction Center estimates that there is a 67% chance that it develops into a strong or very strong episode by 2027, a category often referred to as a super El Nino. Researchers say its impacts are unfolding again.

against the backdrop of a warming planet. It has raised concerns that some weather extremes linked to El Nino could become more pronounced. The World Meteorological Organization expects that El Nino conditions will persist into the coming winter. Depending on how the event evolves, it could increase the likelihood of droughts, floods, and heat waves in different parts of the world. El Nino is a natural part of the Earth's climate system, recurring every 2 to 7 years. The phenomenon occurs when sea surface temperatures in the central and eastern Pacific Ocean rise above normal levels, although it develops thousands of kilometers from many populated regions. Its influence actually extends across the globe, altering rainfall patterns, temperatures, and storm activity. The effects are already becoming visible, with reports of a delayed onset of the Indian monsoon and disruptions to Peru's fishing industry. Now, if we talk about the last El Nino, it peaked during 2023 and 2024. It was ranked among the 5 strongest on record. It contributed to exceptionally high global temperatures and played a role in a series of weather extremes observed across multiple regions. As forecasters continue to monitor ocean temperatures in the Pacific, attention is now focused on how quickly this El Nino stretches and how far-reaching its impacts may become. Nick Reiner, son of Rob Reiner, is seeking funds from a trust his parents established. He says he needs the money for his defense against charges that he killed them. His attorneys filed a petition in Los Angeles County Court saying trustees have unjustly denied him access to the funds. Rob Reiner, a director and Hollywood luminary, and his wife, photographer and producer Michelle Singer Reiner, were stabbed to death in their home in the upscale Brentwood sections of Los Angeles on December 14. Nick Reiner was arrested hours later and has since pleaded not guilty to 2 counts of murder. He retained a high-profile lawyer, but due to funding issues led to Jackson's withdrawal. On the day he left the case, the lawyer, in a statement outside the court, declared adamantly that pursuant to the laws of California, Nick Reiner is not guilty of murder. The trust, established in 1993, was supposed to provide Reiner with funds at ages 30 and 35, but he says he never received them. Now, proceedings in this murder case are moving slowly. He is scheduled to return to court for a Petrial hearing in September. He's eligible for the death penalty, but the LA district attorney has said his office has not yet decided whether to seek it.

That's a wrap with the top stories unfolding at this hour. But a reminder to all our viewers in India, 2026 FIFA World Cup will be live on Unite 8 Sports and digital streaming app Z5 from June 11 to July 19. 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Thank you for watching. 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
1: 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For the first time in history, the tournament expands to 48 teams, playing a record 104 matches.
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3: The Israeli drone is above our heads all the time in Lebanon. Around 169 buildings have been totally reduced to rubble. Every time there's a warning, they just come to this public area where there are around 200 tents, and they reside for a while, and then they go back to their

0: Some of the Lebanese people enjoying their time, celebrating, singing, dancing, and some others forcibly displaced.
1: From the southern suburb of Beirut, I'm Radhi Francis for We On World is One.
2: In West Asia, every move shifts the world's balance. Wars, ceasefires, alliances, power never stands still. From Tehran to Tel Aviv, from Damascus to Doha, the West Asia Post cuts through the chaos to reveal the region that shapes the world. Because what happens in West Asia never stays in West Asia. This is the West Asia Post, the region's story, the world's impact.
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4: Where darkness hides behind every corner. Where the truth is stranger than fiction. A show that dives deep into the stories which shock and mystify. Unsolved murders. Psychopaths who defy explanation. International war crimes, and millions swindled in financial fraud. The victims, the accused, and the sinister plot. Prime Crime is your front row seat to darkness.
3: From the bustling trading floors of Wall Street, to the vibrant exchanges of Asian stock markets, We On breaks it down for you to make sense of what's happening. As we reveal the key factors behind events, strategic battles, and the game-changing business decisions that shape the world. We bring you all of this and more on World Business Watch.
4: In-depth coverage of global issues broken down into facts, figures, and simple words. 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

Welcome back and thank you for staying with us. We are live on We on Wilders One. Time now for Pulse. I'm Eric Nzoka. The headlines. President Trump says that the Americans will renew attacks on Iran. Trump says that the U.S. will be attacking Iran hard. He added that the U.S. and Iran were close to a deal, but he accused the Iranian negotiators of playing the American side. India summons the U.S. Shah d'Affaires, Jason Meeks, to register its protest over an American strike on a vessel off the coast of Oman, which had 24 Indian crew members on board. Three Indian sailors are missing after the attack. The Taliban government says that Pakistani airstrikes on Afghanistan have killed at least 13 people. The Taliban government says that Pakistan attacked the provinces of Khost, Kunar and Paktika, shattering over a month of calm between the neighbors. Northern Ireland's Belfast is rocked by anti-immigrant violence after a knife attack by a Sudanese man. British Prime Minister Keir Starmer has condemned the violence and called for calm.

At least 12 people killed and 9 others injured after a gunman opened fire at an informal settlement east of Johannesburg. The police have launched a manhunt for more than 10 suspects. Ukrainian drones hit a historic museum in Sevastopol in Russia-annexed Crimea. The museum commemorates the 1853-1856 Crimea War. Ukraine hit the museum during its overnight drone and missile barrage, Russia. Pakistani Army MI-17 helicopter crashes in Pakistan-occupied Kashmir near the city of Muzaffarabad. Pakistan says all military personnel on board have died in the crash. The crash has been blamed on a technical fault.

Union Cabinet passes a resolution applauding Prime Minister Narendra Modi for becoming the longest-serving elected Prime Minister for consecutive terms. Members of the Cabinet give a standing ovation to the Prime Minister. A day after 24 Indian seafarers were rescued from the U.S. sanctioned tanker Marivex off the Oman coast, the Indian government has confirmed three Indian nationals are missing after an attack on a separate vessel in the same region. Authorities summoned the U.S. Chargé d'Affaires Jason Meeks to register protest amid growing concern over escalating attacks on shipping in the volatile region. Just moments ago, the U.S. Central Command confirmed that the attack on Setebelo, the tanker sanctioned by the U.S. for Iran links. On June 8th, U.S. CENTCOM had claimed responsibility for an attack on Marivex. It said that American forces disabled an unladen oil tanker in the Gulf of Oman. The statement also said that U.S. forces fired a precision munition from USS Abraham Lincoln after the crew allegedly failed to comply with directions. India has condemned the attack on another commercial vessel called Setebelo, which took place earlier today. 24 Indian crew members were on board the vessel. 21 of them have been rescued, but three remain missing.

0: search and rescue operations are still underway. In a statement, India's Ministry of External Affairs has condemned the attack and has linked it to the West Asia conflict. The MEA has also asked for immediate de-escalation of tensions. Our assistant editor for foreign affairs, Sidhan Sibol, has more details.
1: Well, a significant development, India summoning the U.S. diplomat, the CDA, after the incident that has happened off the coast of Oman. We know that three Indian nationals are missing. And this is the second such instance in a matter of a few days where Indian sailors had to be rescued after a strike. Now, in this case, the worry is about the three missing Indian nationals. India, of course, in a statement earlier today, condemned the incident and also reiterated its call for de-escalation and saying that the commercial shipping and civilian infrastructure should not be targeted. India has huge stakeholdership in the region, whether it's energy or sailors or the big diaspora in terms of sailors. India, of course, is worried about their safety. And this is not the first time that Indian sailors have come under attack. When the 40-day war broke, we know that the number of Indian sailors had been impacted by it. And of course, the concern continues. Sunan Sibol for VEON in New Delhi.
0: Amid the volatility in the maritime passage, President Donald Trump has said he will renew attacks on Iran. Trump said this just moments ago, accusing Iran of dragging along the talks on the peace deal.
2: But we hit them hard yesterday, and we're going to hit them again hard today, in case you miss it, in case you don't turn on your television set. And we'll see what happens with the deal. We were really close to a deal, but they keep tapping us along. They keep playing us for suckers, because you know what? They dealt with some very stupid president.
0: Our correspondent, Susan Tehrani, is on phone. She is in New York. Susan, we've just heard what the president said. Turn on your televisions and you will see we are going to hit them hard. What does this latest statement by the president indicate, really?
3: Yeah, Eric, you know, we'll see if he's really thinking about a military strike. But Trump often uses hit hard to refer to sanctions, economic pressure, diplomacy, or ultimately military action. So we want to clarify before just all out waiting for some kind of military attack, although that can happen as well. Also, he said we were close to a deal, but they keep tapping us along. He's signaling frustration with the pace of the negotiations. And then another part said that they have agreed to not having a nuclear weapon. All they have to do is sign the paper. This might be the most important line that Trump said today, because he's suggesting a deal framework already exists and the remaining obstacle is just Iran formally accepting it. We don't know if that's true or not. We can only take the president for his word. Before, he mentioned this before, and it has kept markets stable, oil prices stable. But then a few minutes later, we hear on social media or other platforms where the Iranians say, no, we're far from a deal. So that's what the president was indicating and pointing to. But, you know, the attack on the Apache helicopter, I think, really sort of was a wake-up call for the administration, because it shows that Iran is still ready to retaliate, notably Gulf nations and Gulf neighbors in the region. So we'll see what the U.S. wants to do.
0: All right, we'll wait and see what the president of the United States really means by attacking Iran again. Is it militarily or is it economically? We'll have to wait and see. Susan Tehrani, thank you. Another high-profile individual is testifying in the Epstein files scandal in the U.S. This time, it is billionaire Bill Gates. The Microsoft CEO or co-founder's testimony takes place in a closed-door hearing in front of the House Oversight Committee. Gates has in the past denied any knowledge of wrongdoing of criminal abusive acts by convicted sex offender, the late Jeffrey Epstein. He repeated that testimony in front of the committee. Gates, in his prepared testimony, said, and I quote, "I never witnessed nor had any indication that Epstein was engaged in ongoing criminal conduct. I never went to his island, his ranch, or his Florida home. I have never victimized anyone." Gates first came under scrutiny after his name and emails appeared several times in the 3 million pages of files released by the Justice Department. It now remains to be seen what publicly emerges from this hearing. Gates is part of a small list of powerful people that have been called on by the Congress to testify despite the files being out in the public for months now. Former U.S. President Bill Clinton and former Secretary of State Hillary Clinton had testified in February this year to avoid a possible contempt vote by Congress. A knife attack has ignited a firestorm in Belfast with furious crowds torching homes and vehicles as tension spilled into the streets. The suspect, Hadi Al-Odid, a Sudanese national, is in custody facing murder charges. As police race to contain the unrest, the city finds itself gripped by one of its most volatile nights in recent memory.
4: Send them home! Send them home!
5: Flames light up the night sky. A city bus burns in the middle of the road. Cars are torched. Windows shatter. Crowds surge through the streets as police scramble to contain the chaos. In parts of Belfast, fear spreads faster than the fire. Families flee their homes. Riot officers face projectiles. Streets that only hours earlier were calm are transformed into scenes of anger and disorder. Across Northern Ireland, anti-immigration demonstrations erupt. Some descend into violence. Others watch in disbelief as the city becomes a battleground.
6: What's this resolve? Is this destroying their own community? And I, two people from their own community, has lost their property. So it's just a time to rebuild it all up, man. Go down the housing sector and go from there.
7: This is terrifying. Actually, I'm sad for whatever happened that night. Is unacceptable in our society. And seeing the way things turn out, it was very difficult to watch.
6: A feeling I'll never get over. Standing there watching my house get burnt down. Losing everything. What it is now, mate. I mean, it's...
5: Behind the chaos is a brutal act, a graphic video that spread rapidly across social media. The footage showed a man being repeatedly attacked within North Belfast. Bystanders rush in to save the victim before police arrived. As rumors flew and details emerged, grief rapidly curdled into vengeance. Far-right protesters staged anti-immigration protests in London. Authorities and politicians are urging calm.
8: Mr. Speaker, people are rightly sickened by the horrific attack on Monday night in North Belfast. As you have just said, the man arrested has been in court in Belfast this morning and charged. But let me be clear, Mr. Speaker, the acts of violence and arson that followed are totally unjustified.
9: Stop looking at this nonsense. Stop listening to these idiots. We will be going after them for the incitement that they've been doing.
5: The latest bout of violence comes as tensions remain high across Britain, with populist parties accusing the asylum policy of allowing dangerous people into the country. Immigration is a hot-button issue in Britain and has helped the rise of the hard-right Reform UK party led by Nigel Farage. Some politicians say the stabbing should spark a review of the open border between Northern Ireland, which is part of the UK, and the Republic of Ireland. Bureau Report, Vion, World is One.
0: Ukraine launched a large-scale overnight attack on Russia, targeting military facilities and oil infrastructure deep inside Russian territory. Kyiv struck targets hundreds of kilometers away from the front line using its indigenous FP-5 Flamingo cruise missiles. Ukrainian President Volodymyr Zelensky put up a video on social media purportedly showing the Flamingo missile flying over Russian skies and heading towards the city of Cheboksary. Zelensky said the Flamingo missile struck a military plant in the city, which supplied drones and missile components to the Russian army. Zelensky said that the target was about 900 kilometers from the front line, and he praised the Ukrainian forces for their precision. Ukraine's FP-5 Flamingo missile was unveiled late last year. It has a range of about 3,000 kilometers. It can fly at speeds approaching 900 kilometers per hour, and it can carry a warhead weighing over 1,100 kilograms. The video shared by Zelensky shows the missile flying close to the surface. Lower altitude flight allows cruise missiles like the Flamingo to avoid air defense systems, even though they fly at lower and slower speeds than traditional ballistic missiles or hypersonic ones. The military plant in Cheboksary was not Ukraine's only target. Zelensky says Kyiv also hit two oil refineries in Russia's Vladimir region. They say that these were 700 kilometers from the front line. And the Ukrainian president also added that Russia's Kuibyshev oil refinery in the Samara region was hit. Reports say that at least 29 drones attacked the oil refinery in Samara. Russia's defense ministry reported that it destroyed 326 Ukrainian drones overnight. Despite this, several managed to make an impact alongside the Flamingo cruise missiles. Not all of Ukraine's targets were deep inside Russian territory. It also targeted Russia-occupied Mariupol. The port in Mariupol was set ablaze after Ukrainian strikes. The attack was reportedly carried out by the 1st Azov Corps and the SBU Security Service. Kyiv says the port was being used by Moscow for military logistics and the illegal export of Ukrainian grain, coal and metal to Russia. Ukraine says that it has significantly limited the port's capacity as a logistics hub. But despite the latest successes, Ukraine received some bad news from Europe. Bulgaria says that it will no longer provide weapons from its army stock to Ukraine. The country has called for the pursuit of a diplomatic solution to end the war. U.S. brokered talks between Russia and Ukraine have been stalled since this February. That's because the U.S. began its war on Iran and put a peace deal in Ukraine on the back burner. But Europe has once again begun clamoring for Russia-Ukraine peace talks, and Russia's foreign ministry says that the UK, France and Germany plan to send their ambassadors to Moscow to discuss a settlement. Russia's foreign minister says that Russia will receive the European envoys, but he added that Moscow needed serious reassurances to begin a dialogue. As the US remains engaged in West Asia, Europe is trying to force its way into peace negotiations. How that will play out, it's just a matter of time. Wait and see. Sri Lanka's 2019 Easter bombing probe has revealed shocking details. Country's public security minister has informed parliament that the attack was directed by the country's ex-intelligence chief. Minister Ananda Vijayapala directly linked Major General Suresh Sale to the 2019 bombings that killed 279 people. Suresh Sale was arrested in February on charges of aiding and abetting the attack. The Easter Sunday attack was Sri Lanka's deadliest terror attack against civilians. It involved bombings at three upmarket hotels in the capital, two Roman Catholic churches, and an evangelical Protestant church outside Colombo. In a statement, the public security minister said Sale conspired with Islamic extremists who carried out the attack. Additionally, he said the former intelligence chief

0: 6 months after the attack, Rajapaksa appointed Saleh as intelligence chief. The appointment came after Rajapaksa secured victory in the November 2019 elections. The Criminal Investigation Department has not named Rajapaksa as a suspect, but reports suggest he is likely to be questioned soon. In Western Turkey, a gift from the sets of iconic film Troy looms over the port of Kanakale. Between Horma and Hollywood, the giant Trojan horse replica remains symbolic and is now heading to Rome's Colosseum for an exhibition titled Troy and More.
1: An exhibition titled Troy and More is all set to open on Friday. And amidst the items set to go on display, the giant Trojan horse replica that looms over Western Turkey makes for a key highlight. It was first relayed by Homer and then retold for the big screen in 2004 with Brad Pitt as Achilles. And now the legend of the ancient city is traveling to Rome's Colosseum for the highly anticipated exhibition. Turkey has loaned more than 220 artifacts to depict the city's Anatolian roots, and all will be on display until mid-October.
2: We are now at one of the best-known ancient sites in the world. We are in Troy. Of course, the fact that this is indeed the real location of Troy has been accepted by everyone for the last 100, 150 years. We too have been excavating in this city, in Troy, for over 30 years, and we are also conducting archaeological excavations in this wider region, the Troad.
1: Even though the reality is a far cry from the epic, romanticized fighting that plays out in Wolfgang Petersen's film, the 2004 release did spark a renewed interest in Troy. Located on Turkey's Aegean coastline, the remains of Troy are a UNESCO-listed World Heritage Site. Comprising 457 acres of stones and crumbling ramparts dotted with poppies and scampering squirrels. Founded in 3000 BC, the site was inhabited for years until being abandoned in the 6th century AD. Of the artifacts that Turkey has loaned to the Rome exhibition, more than 100 come from the Troy Museum, some of which will be on display for the first time. One amongst them is a bronze seal marked with hieroglyphics that was discovered in 1995. It offers important clues about the city's Anatolian roots.
3: In the films, however, what is presented is a much more one-dimensional heroic narrative. For that reason, I believe that Homer's Iliad is a far more valuable source for interpreting and understanding Troy, not only Troy itself, but also the wars, migrations, and destructions that took place there. Çok daha kıymetli
1: bir kaynak. The story of the Luvians plays a key role in history. The Luvians were ancient people who lived in western and southern Anatolia during the Bronze and Early Iron Ages. Their language played a major role in the Hittite Empire, and although Troy was not a Hittite city, it was part of the empire, which referred to it as Vilusa, that later became Ilion for the Greeks or Ilios for Homer. The exhibition will also feature a large number of weapons for use in war, stones for use in a sling, knives, spears and arrowheads.
0: Just before we call it wraps, just a quick reminder to our viewers in India that the 2026 FIFA World Cup will be live on Unite 8 Sports and digital streaming app Z5 from June 11th, that is tomorrow, to July 19th. All 104 matches will be live exclusively on Unite 8 Sports channels and Z5. So make sure to stay tuned. Thank you for watching We on Pulse.

In this rapidly changing world, is your health keeping pace? Best practices and breakthroughs, busting the hype with real insights. The timeless power of yoga and ancient healing. Good food, good mood. 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
4: The Israeli drone is above our heads all the time in Lebanon. Around 169 buildings have been totally reduced to rubble. Every time there's a warning, they just come to this public area where there are around 200 tents, and they reside for a while, and then they go back to their home. Some of the Lebanese people enjoying their time, celebrating, singing, dancing, and some others forcibly displaced.
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6: 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Backed with analysis from field experts who truly matter. Because we believe in decoding the real picture for you. So you get a much wider and deeper understanding of stories from around the world. A 360-degree analysis. An award-winning documentary series, week after week, creating the maximum impact. Watch VEON Wide Angle at these times on VEON. World is One. Where darkness hides behind every corner. Where the truth is stranger than fiction. A show that dives deep into the stories which shock and mystify. Unsolved murders. Psychopaths who defy explanation. International war crimes. And millions swindled in financial fraud. The victims, the accused, and the sinister plot. Prime is your front row seat to darkness. From the bustling trading floors of Wall Street to the vibrant exchanges of Asian stock markets, VEON breaks it down for you to make sense of what's happening. As we reveal the key factors behind events, strategic battles, and the game-changing business decisions that shape the world. We bring you all of this and more on World Business Watch.

0: Malakas.
1: It was the first time I experienced something that strong that I really couldn't stop myself from tearing up.
2: We panicked because it was really strong. We got really scared. It was traumatizing.
3: It's difficult to accept as a mother to know that my son is still trapped there now. I don't know. It's difficult to accept.

0: On the 8th of June, a magnitude 7.8 earthquake struck the southern Philippines. The earthquake left at least 40 people dead, more than 400 injured, and many more were forced to flee their homes. The powerful quake triggered tsunami alerts and warnings across parts of the Pacific, including Japan, Indonesia, and Taiwan. More than 138 aftershocks with magnitudes ranging from 1.3 to 6.7 followed in the hours that came after. Videos from the ground showed buildings collapsing, including a clip of Jollibee fast food restaurant reduced to rubble.
1: After noon, biglang lumindol. Then hindi po ako nakapag-
2: After that, the earthquake suddenly struck and I wasn't able to take a video. My niece told me, "Auntie, there's an earthquake." We stood up briefly and waited, thinking it might stop, but it didn't. The shaking continued. Then it suddenly became stronger and debris from the ceiling started falling little by little. That's when I held onto my niece and ran outside.
0: Roads cracked and landslides swept through some communities. For many Filipinos, it was a reminder of a reality they know all too well, because earthquakes and other climate catastrophes are not unusual in the Philippines. Year after year, the country finds itself facing some of the world's most powerful natural disasters. The Philippines sits in one of the most geologically active regions on Earth. It lies along the Pacific Ring of Fire, a vast zone where major tectonic plates meet. Just this year, the world saw this spectacular sight. A fireball meteor was captured behind Mayon Volcano in the Philippines, a stunning scene over one of the most active volcanoes of the world. The Philippines is also located in a part of the world that regularly experiences tropical cyclones. The result is a country that faces multiple threats at the same time, from major earthquakes and volcanic eruptions to powerful storms, flooding, and landslides. Over the years, these disasters have shaped the country's history, its cities, its economy, and the lives of millions of people. Less than a year ago, a 6.9 magnitude earthquake tore through the Visayas, killing at least 79 people and injuring over 1,200, making it the deadliest earthquake that struck the Philippines since 2013. But why does this keep happening? On We on Wide Angle this week, we look at why the Philippines remains one of the most disaster-prone countries of the world. Which are the other natural disasters that have hit the Philippines? And how have past disasters changed the way the Philippines prepares for the next one? At around 7:37 a.m. local time, on the 8th of June, a powerful earthquake of magnitude 7.8 struck the southern coast of the Philippines.

0: The epicenter, the coast of Sarangani province near the island of Mindanao, the earthquake occurred at a depth of about 33 kilometers beneath the seafloor. Although its epicenter was offshore, it rocked several parts of the southern Philippines. Within minutes, residents rushed out of homes, offices, schools, and shopping centers as buildings swayed and power supplies were disrupted. The initial earthquake was followed by a strong aftershock measuring 6.1 in magnitude. In the hours that followed, more than 100 aftershocks were recorded, keeping many residents on edge and complicating emergency response operations.
1: The event of yesterday was relatively deep, about 55 kilometers depth, which is the reason why a magnitude 7.8 didn't produce a disaster even much greater than what it was. If it was shallower, for example, and inland, close to the cities of the Mindanao island, well, the damages and the death tolls would be much, much higher than that.
0: The hardest hit areas were located in and around General Santos City, one of the largest urban centers in southern Philippines. Several low-rise buildings collapsed, while many others suffered structural damage. From supermarkets to warehouses to schools and commercial buildings, almost every structure was affected. Power outages were reported in multiple communities, disrupting communications and hindering early relief efforts. The earthquake also forced the temporary closure of General Santos International Airport. Several domestic flights were cancelled as authorities assessed the condition of critical infrastructure. In Sarangani province, the earthquake triggered a landslide in the municipality of Glan. The landslide buried parts of a village and claimed multiple lives, adding to the overall death toll. In a video shared by Mahayahay Elementary School on social media, school children were seen screaming and crying during the quake. Look at these visuals. Soon, a canopy roof collapsed where the students had assembled. In a statement posted to Facebook, the school confirmed no one was injured, thanking staff and pupils for staying calm and orderly throughout the situation. In another video captured by an eyewitness, students can be seen running as the school building collapses amid the quake. An eyewitness captured the moment a building housing a Jollibee fast food restaurant collapsed in the southern Philippine city of General Santos. Footage showed the building's upper sections suddenly collapsing onto the ground floor restaurant. Bystanders screamed and retreated as thick clouds of dust engulfed the street. The government employee Janeline Dinaga said the trauma was intense for her children after experiencing a deadly quake rock her hometown. She recounted her horrifying experience when she was having breakfast with her niece inside a Jollibee fast food restaurant. She managed to capture the moment of the building collapsing.
2: Before the incident happened, I dropped my daughter at Dadiangas West Elementary School. After that, we went to Jollibee to have some snacks and wait for the mall to open, since we needed to buy something for the needs of my daughter. After that, the earthquake suddenly struck and I wasn't able to take a video. My niece told me, "Auntie, there's an earthquake." We stood up briefly and waited, thinking it might stop, but it didn't. The shaking continued. Then it suddenly became stronger and debris from the ceiling started falling little by little. That's when I held onto my niece and ran outside.
0: Police later said that the three trapped victims have been rescued.
3: So far, they're out. The employees from Jollibee are all accounted for. The three victims trapped inside were rescued, so those are the details we have.
0: Because the earthquake occurred beneath the

0: the sea, authorities also issued tsunami warnings for several coastal areas. A tsunami wave of about 1 meter was recorded along parts of the southern Philippine coastline, while the wave was relatively small compared to some of history's major tsunamis. It still caused localized damage in several coastal communities. The effects of the earthquake were not limited to the Philippines. Smaller tsunami waves were detected in Indonesia, Palau, and even parts of southern Japan, highlighting the regional impact of the event. As damage assessments continued, search and rescue teams were deployed across the worst-hit areas. Crews searched through collapsed structures for survivors, while emergency shelters were established for those displaced by the disaster. President Ferdinand Marcos Jr. ordered the suspension of classes in affected regions as a precautionary measure. Residents in southern Philippines expressed grief after the earthquake jolted the region. The residents in the worst affected location, General Santos City, recalled the fear they felt as tremors shook the area, saying they were unlike anything they had experienced in the past.
1: It was really strong. We've been through several earthquakes here before, but the one that happened earlier today, it was much stronger. My tears started to fall. It was the first time I experienced something that strong, that I really couldn't stop myself from tearing up. I thought about my children and my niece. What if something had happened to them? Thank God they're okay, but my sibling's house collapsed.
0: 65-year-old Dioslinda Deluvio, who is a resident of General Santos City, sat outside the ruins of a collapsed commercial building, clutching her phone and scrolling through photos of her son, feared dead after the earthquake. Deluvio was no longer waiting to be reunited with her son Joey after rescuers told her there was no heartbeat detected.
2: Around 2 or 3 p.m. yesterday afternoon, one of my children told me, I should go to Sycamore Kalumpang supermarket. They said that's where my son Joey was on duty. His sibling told me that he was trapped there. The last message I received was that the search team will arrive the next day for the retrieval, but it's not a rescue, because there's no longer any heartbeat detected. One of the rescuers went there and there was no heartbeat.
0: These tents have been set up under a scorching sun. Doctors treated patients here, including helping a young mother give birth after the earthquake. In Glan Municipality, staff at a hospital said more than 60 patients were on beds outside the facility due to fears for the building collapsing. Following the earthquake, thousands of residents in affected areas, particularly around General Santos City and Sarangani, were forced to spend the night outdoors, taking shelter in tents, makeshift evacuation centers, or open spaces due to heavy damage to homes and the threat of severe aftershocks.
3: We decided to set up our tent outside because it's difficult if we stay at the boarding house. It's hot and there's no electricity, and it's also dangerous there. We thought of staying here outside so that if there are aftershocks, we won't have a hard time evacuating from the second floor. We're afraid that we won't wake up on time once there's an aftershock. I was really scared earlier, but I stayed calm and we immediately headed out to the street.
0: Residents left homeless by the disaster struggled with food, water, or shelter, even after 3 days. Damaged roads continued to block relief teams from reaching the hardest-hit communities. Landslides triggered by the quake collapsed homes and buried roads across Sarangani province, leaving many survivors to fend for themselves amid the rubble. Look at this drone footage. You can see excavators clearing debris from blocked roads as residents pick through the wreckage of destroyed homes to salvage their belongings.
4: Our problem now is how we can renovate our house and rebuild it, because we really don't have any budget. What we are most afraid of is our financial situation. We have no water and no rice. Even a small amount of aid hasn't arrived, not even a little. They said the roads here are badly damaged, so maybe that's why they can't reach us, because of the condition of the roads.

0: This earthquake is now being counted among the most significant natural disasters to hit the Philippines in recent years. But to understand why such events occur so frequently in the country, it is important to look beneath the surface. The country sits on one of the most geologically active regions on Earth. It lies along the Pacific Ring of Fire, a 40,000-kilometer belt that surrounds much of the Pacific Ocean and is responsible for about 90% of the world's earthquakes and most of its active volcanoes. The Philippines is positioned at the meeting point of several tectonic plates, including the Philippine Sea Plate and the Eurasian Plate. These massive slabs of the Earth's crust are constantly moving. As they collide, slide past each other, or sink beneath one another, pressure builds deep underground. When that pressure is suddenly released, it triggers an earthquake. The country is also home to dozens of active volcanoes, many of which have produced deadly eruptions throughout its history. But geology is only part of the story. Situated along the Pacific Typhoon Belt, the archipelago sees an average of 20 tropical cyclones enter its waters every year. Every year, powerful storms bring heavy rainfall, flooding, and landslides to different parts of the country. The result is a nation exposed to multiple natural hazards at once.
1: The reason is because the convergence between the Pacific Plate and the Celebes Sea Plate, they converge and they go down into the mantle. And this motion is called, this phenomenon is called the subduction zone. And we have such an important release of energy that is released by earthquakes, volcanoes. So the mantle is melting and generating also the magmatism. But the earthquakes are generated by the relative motion between the different plates. In particular, the Cobatalto Trench is associated again to the subduction of the Celebes Sea toward the east.
0: The recent earthquake is only the latest in a long list of natural disasters that have struck the Philippines. For decades, the country has faced some of the world's most powerful earthquakes, deadliest typhoons, and most destructive volcanic eruptions. Let's look at some of the most devastating disasters the Philippines has ever experienced. Just last year, on the 30th of September, an earthquake with a magnitude of 6.9 struck the Visayas Archipelago in the country. It was the strongest earthquake ever recorded in northern Cebu and the deadliest in the Philippines since 2013. Its epicenter was located off the coast of Cebu Province in the central Visayas region. The earthquake killed at least 79 people and injured 1,271 others. A total of around 185,900 homes and $329.62 million worth of infrastructure and other items were damaged. Now let's tell you about another nature extreme that hit the region. On the 8th of November 2013, Typhoon Haiyan, also known as Super Typhoon Yolanda, battered the Philippines. Torrential rains and winds reached nearly 321 kilometers per hour, equivalent to a Category 5 hurricane. This made Haiyan one of the most powerful typhoons ever, damaging or destroying more than 90% of structures in its path. Almost 7,000 people lost their lives and many were left injured. More than 16 million people were affected across 12,000 villages in 44 provinces. 1.1 million houses were damaged or destroyed, and total damages were estimated at $2 billion. Among the worst affected areas were the central islands of Leyte and Samar, and made landfall over the eastern Visayas. From there, it moved in an easterly direction, then north towards Vietnam and China over the coming days.

0: Typhoon Bopha, also known locally as Pablo, was a compact but powerful and catastrophic tropical cyclone that became the strongest on record to ever affect the Philippine island of Mindanao, making landfall as a Category 5 super typhoon with winds of 282 kilometers per hour in December 2012. The storm caused widespread destruction in Mindanao, leaving thousands of people homeless and killing at least 1,901 people. In addition to the casualties, the storm caused an estimated $3.7 billion in damages to agriculture and infrastructure. And then, the country has been battered by volcanic eruptions, too. The year was 1991. The Mount Pinatubo eruption became one of the largest volcanic eruptions of the 20th century. The eruption sent an ash cloud 40 kilometers into the atmosphere. The eruption killed 847 and affected a total of 364 communities and 2.1 million people, with livelihoods and houses being damaged and destroyed. The Philippines may be one of the world's most disaster-prone countries, but it is not a country that faces these threats unprepared. The Philippines has one of the most active disaster management systems in the region. Over the past two decades, the Philippines has built a nationwide disaster risk reduction system designed to respond to earthquakes, tsunamis, volcanic eruptions, and typhoons. At the heart of this system is the National Disaster Risk Reduction and Management Council, or NDRRMC. Unlike many countries, the Philippines follows a highly decentralized model. Local governments play a major role in preparedness and response operations. When it comes to earthquake preparedness, Japan is often considered the global benchmark. Like the Philippines, Japan sits on the Pacific Ring of Fire. But decades of investment have allowed the country to develop some of the world's most advanced disaster-resilient infrastructure. Strict building codes require structures to withstand powerful earthquakes. Many buildings use shock-absorbing technologies designed to reduce damage during seismic events. From an early age, citizens are taught to respond during earthquakes, tsunamis, and other emergencies. Experts say the Philippines has made significant progress in disaster preparedness, but Japan's advanced technology, infrastructure, and public training systems still set the global standard.
1: Japan had a lot of troubles. They had more than 5,000 killed people during the Kobe earthquake in the 90s. They have more than 20,000 people killed during the Tohoku earthquake in 2011. So even Japan, which has a very advanced culture in terms of being prepared to the next earthquakes, even so they suffered tremendous tsunamis. They had important damages with the earthquakes. So even New Zealand with Christchurch, with the magnitude even smaller, they had tremendous damages. So I think every country is activating themselves to the next earthquake.
0: Earthquakes, typhoons, flooding, volcanic eruptions, and landslides all pose threats. According to the World Bank Index 2025, the Philippines remains the most disaster-prone nation on Earth, ranked first in the list. For countless poor families, they are trapped between danger and starvation. The homeless are often pushed to the edges, coasts, riverbanks, and steep hillsides, where every disaster threatens to erase what little they have. With 60% of its population living in coastal areas and sensitivity to the El Niño phenomenon, the recent earthquake is a reminder of the risks that come with living at the crossroads of powerful tectonic plates. For the Philippines, it is about resilience, but the challenge is to survive and reduce the impact of a disaster when it arrives.
2: In West Asia, every move shifts the world's balance. Wars, ceasefires, alliances, power never stands still. From Tehran to Tel Aviv, from Damascus to Doha, the West Asia Post cuts through the chaos to reveal the region that shapes the world. Because what happens in West Asia never stays in West Asia. This is the West Asia Post, the region's story, the world's impact.
3: The Israeli drone is above our heads all the time in Lebanon. Around 169 buildings have been totally reduced to rubble. Every time there's a warning, they just come to this public area where there are around 200 tents, and they reside for a while, and then they go back to their home. Some of the Lebanese people enjoying their time, celebrating, singing, dancing, and some others forcibly displaced.
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9: Where darkness hides behind every corner. Where the truth is stranger than fiction. A show that dives deep into the stories which shock and mystify. Unsolved murders. Psychopaths who defy explanation. International war crimes, and millions swindled in financial fraud. The victims, the accused, and sinister plot. Prime Crime is your front row seat to darkness.
8: From the bustling trading floors of Wall Street to the vibrant exchanges of Asian stock markets, We On breaks it down for you to make sense of what's happening. As we reveal the key factors behind events, strategic battles, and the game-changing business decisions that shape the world. We bring you all of this and more on World Business Watch.
9: In-depth coverage of global issues broken down into facts, figures, and simple words. Backed with analysis from field experts who truly matter. Because we believe in decoding the real picture for you. So you get a much wider and deeper understanding of stories from around the world. A 360-degree analysis. An award-winning documentary series, week after week, creating the maximum impact. 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World is One.
10: 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A dedicated show with varied perspectives. Expert take, citizens' voices, detailed ground reports, and in-depth coverage from political corridors of the world. This is Race to Power, only on WEON.

Hello, you're watching Beyond Dispatch. I'm Shreya Upadhyay. Up next, we get you all that has been happening across the world. We'll tell you what the US president has said in his fresh threat against Iran. This and much more up ahead. First, a quick look at the top stories that we're tracking for you at this hour. US President Donald Trump puts up a threat on social media saying that Iran won't pay the price for taking too long to negotiate a peace deal with the United States. Ukraine says that it struck key facilities at the Russia-occupied port of Mariupol. Kiev says the attack has significantly limited the port's capacity as a logistics hub for Moscow's war effort. Russian security services arrest two teenage suspects over Tuesday's car bombing near Moscow. A BMW exploded near Moscow on Tuesday morning, killing the driver. Britain's Prime Minister Keir Starmer condemns the anti-immigrant violence in Northern Ireland's Belfast. He calls for calm and order. Anti-immigrant violence broke out in Belfast after a knife attack by a Sudanese refugee. Turkish President Recep Tayyip Erdogan says that Israel's attacks on Syria and Lebanon have reached a point where they threaten Turkey as well. He says that Israeli aggression now threatens the whole world and it must be stopped. Gold slides over 2% as crude oil spike stokes inflation fears. Strong demand for the dollar also weighs on gold's safe haven appeal. The yellow metal trades below $4,200 per ounce on US exchanges. The big story that we are tracking at this hour, Prime Minister Narendra Modi could meet US President Donald Trump next week on the sidelines of the G7 summit in France. If the talks materialize, remember, it would mark the first face-to-face meeting between the two leaders in more than a year, coming against the backdrop of renewed strategic engagement, trade negotiations, and evolving geopolitical dynamics. The two leaders last met in February 2025. When PM Modi had traveled to the United States. The meeting will also be the first since the Pahalgam terror attack and the subsequent military tensions between New Delhi and Islamabad in May last year. India had launched Operation Sindoor, a counter-terrorism operation in response to the Pahalgam attack. While Trump publicly claimed credit for helping defuse the crisis, New Delhi has firmly rejected those assertions. At the same time, Trump's tariff policies and protectionist remarks have cast a shadow over the bilateral ties, prompting India to deepen its engagement with Europe. India and the European Union, meanwhile, have accelerated efforts to strengthen cooperation across sectors ranging from trade and technology to artificial intelligence. On Tuesday, India's Ministry of External Affairs announced Prime Minister Modi's upcoming European itinerary. The Prime Minister will visit France from the 13th of June till the 14th. He will travel to Slovakia from the 14th till the 16th of June and return to France from 16th of June to 19th for the G7 Outreach Summit in Evian and the bilateral engagements in Paris. In Nice, Prime Minister Modi will hold bilateral talks with French President Emmanuel Macron. Remember, the two leaders are expected to review the India-France Special Global Strategic Partnership and jointly inaugurate Bharat Innovates, an initiative showcasing startups and venture capital ecosystems from India, France and other countries as part of the India-France

0: year of innovation. Next up, the Prime Minister's visit to Slovakia. It will be historic, marking the first trip by an Indian Prime Minister to the country since its independence in 1993. PM Modi is scheduled to meet the Slovak Prime Minister Robert Fico and President Peter Pellegrini, with discussions expected to focus on trade, investment, automobiles and railway cooperation. And VEON's Assistant Editor for Foreign Affairs, Siddhant Sibbal, has sent us this report with more details. Take a listen.
1: Indian Prime Minister Narendra Modi will be in France next week and will be attending the G7 Outreach Summit. And it is expected that he's going to have a bilateral meeting with the US President Donald Trump. Now, if this meeting happens, this will be the first such bilateral between the two leaders since February of last year, when the Indian Prime Minister had travelled to United States, to Washington, D.C. Now, on the table will be several issues, whether it is the trade conversations, whether it's the people-to-people relationship, whether it's the business ties. But essentially, at a time when we have seen relationship having its own issues, particularly with tariffs being imposed on India and Donald Trump's insult, will this meeting lead to convergences or perhaps toning down of rhetoric from the American side is the big focus. But essentially, we know that there are convergences as well in terms of how both sides are working, especially when it comes to defense. And this meeting perhaps could lead to some announcements as well, particularly when it comes to ongoing trade conversations. Trade delegations from the two sides have went to each other's countries, respective countries. And the big focus is, when will there be an announcement on trade deal? With video journalist Gopal Siddhant Sibbal for VEON in New Delhi.
0: Shifting our focus now to India, a major political storm has engulfed the Trinamool Congress as the party is facing a mutiny. Leaders are openly defying the top brass, and some of the members have already broken ties with the party. Amid the chaos and uncertainty, the TMC's top two leaders, Mamata Banerjee and Abhishek Banerjee, have turned to New Delhi. Both leaders held a series of meetings with Congress leaders Sonia and Rahul Gandhi, and as per reports, Sonia Gandhi has offered Mamata Banerjee the option to merge her party with the Congress. This, remember, comes as the exodus continues to unfold within the TMC. And the latest leader to break ranks with the party is Sushmita Dev. She announced her resignation from the TMC earlier today, but she stopped short of announcing her next political move.
2: I have resigned from All India Trinamool Congress and also as Member of Parliament from Rajya Sabha due to both personal and political reasons. I will announce my next move in future.
0: She now joins the list of other high-profile figures that have left the Trinamool Congress in recent days, including Rajya Sabha MP Shukendu Shekhar Ray, party leader Ajmal Siddiqui, the TMC's Assam chief Abhijit Majumdar, and the national spokesperson Shantanu Sen. Mamata Banerjee has been fighting twin revolts within the TMC. Remember, 20 members of the parliament have rebelled and they've expressed a willingness to join the ruling NDA bloc. Reports suggest that Shauni Ghosh was one of the MPs who's now considering joining the rebel group. In the state assembly, 58 of the party's 80 MLAs have decided to back the rebel leader Ritabrata Banerjee for the post of leader of opposition in the West Bengal Legislative Assembly. From West Bengal, let's shift our focus now to Karnataka, where the Chief Minister D.K. Shivakumar is in New Delhi on a two-day tour. Remember, this marks his first visit to the national capital after assuming the top post in Karnataka. D.K. Shivakumar met with Congress leader and former Chief Minister of Chhattisgarh, Bhupesh Baghel, at the Karnataka Bhavan in the national capital. And according to his itinerary, he will meet with senior Congress leaders Sonia and Rahul Gandhi, as well as Mallikarjun Kharge and K.C. Venugopal. In the meeting, he's likely to express his gratitude following his appointment as the Karnataka Chief Minister. However, reports suggest that the meetings are only courtesy engagements, with no talks on cabinet expansion that are planned. During his first visit to Delhi as the Chief Minister, D.K. Shivakumar will attend the Niti Aayog Governing Council meeting and meet some top bureaucrats as well. He paid a visit to the National Students Union of India, the NSUI office, and the Youth Congress headquarters. The Karnataka CM will visit Indira Bhavan, which is the Congress headquarters, where he will hold courtesy meetings with party office bearers. Now, D.K. Shivakumar's visit comes as cabinet-related tensions within the Karnataka government persist. Several Congress legislators are reportedly camping in Delhi, lobbying for cabinet berths ahead of a possible reshuffle. Reports also suggest that Karnataka Minister Krishna Bairegowda is unhappy that the Chief Minister continues to hold direct charge of two influential Bengaluru departments. This despite entrusting him with the Greater Bengaluru Development Portfolio. The ONS Principal Correspondent Siddharth MP has sent us this report from Chennai. Take a look.
3: After assuming office as Karnataka's Chief Minister last week, D.K. Shivakumar is undertaking his first visit as Chief Minister to the national capital, New Delhi. This is a two-day visit which he kicked off by dropping in to the Congress headquarters, which is Indira Bhavan, a place which he considers like a temple. Also to show his loyalty to the Congress party and his stature as a loyal congressman, Shivakumar is visiting other allied offices of the Congress party, including that of the Congress Students Union, NSUI, and also of the Congress Women's Wing and the Youth Wing offices. Let's remember the fact that Shivakumar is undertaking this visit to the national capital at a time when there's internal turmoil in his newly formed cabinet because there are several ministers who are unhappy over the portfolios allocated to them. There were also resignations from the newly formed cabinet. Shivakumar is expected to meet the Congress High Command and later in the day also meet with some Karnataka cadre IAS officers who are posted in Delhi. Tomorrow, Chief Minister Shivakumar and several other chief ministers will be attending a meeting of the Niti Aayog chaired by Prime Minister Modi. From Chennai, Siddharth MP, Beyond World is One.
0: Moving on, at least 12 people were killed and 9 injured in South Africa. This is after gunmen opened fire at an informal settlement in Cleveland to the east of Johannesburg. The police have said that they have launched a manhunt for over 10 suspects following the deadly attack at the Jumpers informal settlement. The motive behind this shooting remains unclear at the moment.
4: You could classify these people to be insane, heartless. Barbaric, because you could see the way they were moving, because when we try to account on what actually happened, you could see they entered in and started shooting and then going forward and at the end of the day, and then they were picked up.
0: According to the police, the gunmen arrived in a white Toyota Quantum, entered the settlement through 2 entry points and opened fire at multiple locations before fleeing in the same vehicle. The Gauteng Police Commissioner said that investigators are yet to establish whether the incident was connected to illegal mining activities. This incident highlights South Africa's enduring challenge of tackling violent crime, despite recent improvements in national murder statistics. Official data shows that over 5,000 people were killed between January and March this year. Gauteng, KwaZulu-Natal, the Western Cape and the Eastern Cape account for a significant share of violent crime. Nepal would reopen files related to the royal massacre of 2001, in which the entire family of the then king Birendra Shah was killed. Nepal's Home Minister Sudhan Gurung has ordered a review of investigation reports into the 2001 Narayan Hithi Palace massacre. Now, this massacre is one of the deadliest attacks on a reigning royal family in modern history. On the night of 1st of June in 2001, members of Nepal's royal family had gathered inside Kathmandu's Narayan Hithi Palace. By the end of the night, 9 members of the royal family, including the King Birendra, Queen Aishwarya, Prince Niranjan and Princess Shruti, were dead. A government-appointed inquiry team named Crown Prince Dipendra as the perpetrator. The official inquiry claimed that Dipendra wiped out the family and then turned a weapon on himself. He died in the hospital 3 days later. But findings of the investigation have remained controversial for decades. Critics have long questioned the speed of the inquiry, which was completed in less than 2 weeks, as well as the absence of a full criminal investigation, independent forensic analysis, and publicly released autopsy reports. The rapid cremation of the victims has also fueled public

skepticism. Successive political leaders, including former prime ministers, have at various times called for reinvestigation, but no government has moved beyond promises. The new Home Minister, Gurung, has declared that every criminal file in the country will now be reopened and that the ministry would revisit past investigations into the royal massacre to determine whether a fresh probe should be initiated. Gurung made the announcement hours after being reinstated into office. He had earlier resigned from the post following controversy over allegations related to his assets. As of now, Gurung's announcement does not amount to a formal reinvestigation, but the government's decision to re-examine the case a quarter century after the massacre is likely to reopen questions on one of the darkest nights of Nepal's history. It remains unclear what legal or investigative mechanism could be used to revisit a case whose physical evidence has largely disappeared over time. An update from Afghanistan now. Tensions have flared in western Afghanistan after a protest over the detention of women accused of violating the Taliban dress code turned violent. Eyewitnesses reported gunfire, injuries and arrests as security forces moved to disperse the demonstrators in Herat. The incident has renewed concerns over Taliban's restrictions on women and the shrinking space for public dissent in the country. According to witnesses, between 100 and 150 people took part in the protest. Security forces later moved to disperse the gathering. Reports indicated that two people were killed, several others were injured, and dozens were arrested. Talibani authorities have not commented on the reported casualties or the detentions. Public protests are rare in Afghanistan, where the Taliban turned to power in 2021 following the withdrawal of the US-led forces. And since then, authorities have imposed rules based on a strict interpretation of the Islamic law, with dissent tightly restricted and protests against government decisions deemed illegal. The Taliban has also introduced sweeping restrictions on women, drawing widespread international criticism. The measures include limits on education beyond primary school, employment opportunities and participation in sports, as well as strict dress requirements. The United Nations Special Rapporteur on Human Rights in Afghanistan expressed alarm over what he described as the excessive use of force against seemingly peaceful protesters in Herat. A human rights monitor said that at least 16 arrests and detentions had been verified in Herat since Friday. The UN Assistance Mission in Afghanistan, meanwhile, has raised concerns over the reported detentions, saying that they present serious human rights issues. Kerala remains on an alert after a Shigella outbreak, with hundreds showing symptoms of the infection. Now, this Shigella outbreak in Kerala's Wayanad first came to light after hundreds of students from a local school reported symptoms. Meanwhile, Shigella has been confirmed in yet another student from the same school following the arrival of the sample test results. Out of over 800 students enrolled at the school, nearly 470 children and one teacher have been affected so far. Among them, 158 children required hospital admission at various stages. Amid the rising concerns over public health care, Kerala Health Minister K. Murlitharan recently visited the Government Medical College Hospital in Kozhikode to assess the patient facilities and address the growing concerns regarding public health care. 25 students with suspected infection of the Shigella virus have been admitted. As per Murlitharan, he said that their conditions are stable. Now, the highly contagious bacterial disease, remember, spreads through contaminated food and water and can cause severe diarrhea, fever and dehydration. While most healthy adults recover, young children, the elderly and people with weakened immunity face a higher risk of serious complications. Moving on now, Hollywood stars Angelina Jolie and Brad Pitt's daughter Zahara has taken a major step in distancing herself from her father's name. The 21-year-old

role has officially filed a petition to drop Pitt from her surname. The documents were submitted in a California court. This move, remember, comes amid a growing trend among the former couple's children. Court filings show that Zahra submitted the petition

Zara becomes the third of the couple's children to formally drop Pitt from their name after Maddox and she. Zara had hinted at the change more than once, but the clearest sign came during her college graduation in Atlanta on the 17th of May. While the commencement program listed her as Zara Marley Jolie Pitt, her name was announced as Zara Marley Jolie when she walked on stage to receive her Bachelor of Arts degree in psychology. The name change trend appears to extend to other siblings as well. In the playbill for the Broadway musical The Outsiders, which Vivian helped her mother produce, she was credited as Vivian Jolie instead of Vivian Jolie Pitt. It remains unclear whether she has legally changed her name. Meanwhile, Maddox also dropped Pitt from his surname in the credits of Angelina Jolie's film Couture, while Shiloh was officially granted a name change in 2024 and now goes by Shiloh Jolie. France's Air Force aerobatic team soared over New York City in a ceremonial flyover at the Statue of Liberty. The display forms part of the commemorations ahead of the 250th anniversary of the U.S. Declaration of Independence, highlighting the historic ties between France and the United States of America. Take a look at those visuals.

With that, let's quickly take a look at all that has been trending on Beyond social media platforms. Well, starting with what has been trending on Beyond's X handle, Prime Minister Modi is expected to attend the G7 summit in France next week, where he's likely to meet US President Donald Trump. Prime Minister Modi is set to travel between France and Slovakia during a nearly week-long visit beginning the 13th of June. Moving on to our webpage, after Japan, Nepal has also reportedly banned mangoes and several other fruits that are coming from India. The development unfolded after the Balendra Shah government in Nepal imposed a quick ban after border quarantine inspectors found large levels of chemical pesticides in the imported shipments. And finally, onto our YouTube channel, a powerful earthquake in the Philippines has left more than 40 people dead. Hospitals have been overwhelmed and patients being treated in makeshift outdoor facilities. Rescue operations are ongoing as authorities rush aid to the affected regions and assess the full scale of destruction.

And before we go, just a quick reminder to our viewers in India that the 2026 FIFA World Cup will be live on Unite8 Sports and the digital streaming app Z5 from the 11th of June till the 19th of July. All 104 matches will be live exclusively on Unite8 Sports channels and Z5. Leave it there. Thank you very much for joining us at the moment. Bye-bye.

In this rapidly changing world, is your health keeping pace? Best practices and breakthroughs, busting the hype with real insights. The timeless power of yoga and ancient healing. Good food, good mood. Small steps, big impact. Your

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4: The Israeli drone is above our heads all the time in Lebanon. Around 169 buildings have been totally reduced to rubble. Every time there's a warning, they just come to this public area where there are around 200 tents, and they reside for a while, and then they go back to their home. Some of the Lebanese people enjoying their time, celebrating, singing, dancing, and some others forcibly displaced.
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6: 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Backed with analysis from field experts who truly matter. Because we believe in decoding the real picture for you. So you get a much wider and deeper understanding of stories from around the world. A 360-degree analysis. 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Watch WeOn Wide Angle at these times on WeOn. World is One. Where darkness hides behind every corner. Where the truth is stranger than fiction. A show that dives deep into the stories which shock and mystify. Unsolved murders. Psychopaths who defy explanation. International war crimes. And millions swindled in financial fraud. The victims, the accused, and the sinister plot. Prime is your front row seat to darkness.

Thank you for staying with us here at Beyond World is One. I'm Kripa. Let's start with a quick look at the headlines. India has handed over a demarche to the U.S. Charge D'Affaires Jason Meeks to register its protest over an American strike on a vessel off the coast of Oman. Three Indian sailors who were on board the vessel are missing after the attack.

President Donald Trump says that the Americans will renew attacks on Iran. Trump says that the U.S. will be attacking Iran hard. He added that the U.S. and Iran were close to a deal, but he accused the Iranian negotiators of playing the American side. U.S. Secretary of War Pete Hegseth issues a warning to Cuba during his visit to the U.S. naval base in Guantanamo Bay. Hegseth warns Cuba not to procure weapons that may reach Guantanamo or the mainland U.S. The Israeli military releases footage purportedly showing strikes on Hezbollah fighters and a weapons cache in the southern Lebanese city of Tyre.

The Taliban government says that Pakistani airstrikes on Afghanistan have killed at least 13 people. The Taliban government says that Pakistan attacked the provinces of Khost, Kunar and Paktika, shattering over a month of calm between the neighbors. At least 12 people killed and 9 injured after gunmen opened fire at an informal settlement east of Johannesburg. The police have launched a manhunt for more than 10 suspects. Ukrainian drones hit a historic museum in Sevastopol in Russia-annexed Crimea. The museum commemorates the 1853-1856 Crimea War. Ukraine hit the museum during its overnight drone and missile barrage on Russia. Now, a day after 24 Indian seafarers were rescued from the U.S.-sanctioned tanker Madivik off the Oman coast, the Indian government has confirmed 3 Indian nationals are missing after an attack on a separate vessel in the same region. Authorities summoned the U.S. Chargé d'Affaires Jason Meeks to register a protest amid growing concern over escalating attacks on shipping in the volatile region. Just moments ago, the U.S. Central Command has confirmed the attack on Seth Bello, the tanker sanctioned by the U.S. for Iran links. On June 8, U.S. CENTCOM had claimed responsibility for an attack on Marivex. It said that American forces disabled an unladen oil tanker in the Gulf of Oman. The statement also says that U.S. forces fired a precision munition from USS Abraham Lincoln after the crew allegedly failed to comply with directions. India has condemned the attack on another commercial vessel, Seth Bello, which took place earlier today. 24 Indian crew members were on board the vessel. 21 of them have been rescued, but 3 sailors remain missing. Search and rescue operations are still underway. Now, in a statement, India's Ministry of External Affairs has condemned the attack and has linked it to the West Asia conflict. The MEA has also asked for immediate de-escalation of tensions.

The situation in West Asia is volatile. U.S. President Donald Trump has said he will renew attacks on Iran. And the warning comes after Iranian forces shot down a U.S. Apache helicopter patrolling the strategic waterway Strait of Hormuz.

0: But we hit them hard yesterday, and we're going to hit them again hard today, in case you miss it, in case you don't turn on your television set. And we'll see what happens with the deal. We were really close to a deal, but they keep tapping us along. They keep playing us for suckers because, you know what? They dealt with some very stupid presidents.
1: Trump also said that once the war with Iran ends, inflation would come down like a rock. He further claimed that the United States is moving millions of barrels of oil through the Strait of Hormuz every night, a development he said he was revealing publicly for the first time.
0: You know, we've been taking out millions of barrels of oil. Nobody knows it. You know who doesn't know about it? Iran, until right now. We took out the other night 22 ships, late at night with no lights, because they don't have any radar, because we blasted the crap out of it.
1: In response to the warning by the American president, Iranian President Masoud Pezeshkian said the country would not bow to pressure or threats. He said Iran would stand firm in the face of intimidation. Well, Iran and the United States, they had their most serious military confrontation since a fragile ceasefire took hold in April. Iran targeted America's regional partners in the latest salvo in tit-for-tat strikes with the U.S. after the downing of an American helicopter over the Strait of Hormuz. First, it launched missiles and drones at U.S. bases in Kuwait, Jordan, and Bahrain. Iranian media, citing authorities, acknowledged attacks in several locations near Hormuz, reporting strikes in Qasem Island and the port of cities of Sirik. Bandar Abbas and Jusk, these ports were targeted, while Iranian media provided limited details of the strikes. It reported that the attacks damaged a telecommunications tower in Sirik and destroyed two water tanks in the city. The escalation has raised fresh questions about whether the U.S.-Iran talks are really nearing a breakthrough, as Trump has been claiming. Just before the latest strikes, a new report suggested the two sides had narrowed their differences on four key nuclear issues. Meanwhile, the IAEA Board of Governors has adopted a resolution on Iran's nuclear program. Iran has criticized the move as unprofessional, even arguing that a technical body should remain free from political influence. The resolution expresses support for diplomacy, while both sides continue to trade fire. At the center of the talks is Iran's uranium enrichment program. Washington wants a 20-year suspension, while Tehran has offered a 10-year halt. U.S. officials believe a 15-year pause could be a possible compromise. Now, another major issue is Iran's stockpile of enriched uranium. Reports suggest that Tehran could agree to dilute or downblend the nuclear material, provided it remains inside the country. The future of Iran's nuclear facilities is also under discussion. Iran has indicated it could dismantle two sites, but insists on keeping one facility operational. Other flashpoints persist as well. They include Israel's continued military operations in Lebanon, Washington's refusal to unfreeze Iranian assets, and Tehran's demand for reparations.

0: Well, U.S. President Donald Trump is raising doubts about whether Benjamin Netanyahu should continue leading Israel into the next election. While at the same time, a growing number of Israelis are questioning whether Trump remains fully committed to Israel's security interests. Developments that are putting both Trump and Netanyahu under the spotlight and raising questions about the future of one of the world's most closely watched political partnerships. Now, during an interview, Trump reportedly cast doubt on whether Netanyahu will run in Israel's next election. In a phone conversation with ABC News correspondent, Trump reportedly praised Netanyahu's political career, but questioned whether the Israeli leader wanted to continue in office. Trump reportedly also described Netanyahu as a wartime prime minister and said that U.S. and Israel would soon win the war one way or the other. He also compared Netanyahu's position to his own, saying he too is a wartime president. Netanyahu's Likud party quickly reacted to Trump's reported remarks, stating that Netanyahu will contest the next election and expressing confidence that he will win. The election will be Israel's first since the October 7, 2023 attacks, since returning to power in December 2022 as the head of the most right-wing coalition in Israeli history. Netanyahu has faced persistent political challenges. He faced mass anti-government protests even before the wars in Gaza, Lebanon, and Iran. And recent Israeli polls have repeatedly indicated that his coalition could struggle to secure a majority in the next election. A survey published on Tuesday by the Jerusalem-based Israel Democracy Institute found that 61% of Israelis believe Netanyahu should not run again. Trump's comments, remember, comes at a time when signs of strain have emerged in the relationship between him and Netanyahu. In recent weeks, Trump has urged Israel to curb military action in Lebanon while Washington pursues negotiations with Tehran. Last week, Trump acknowledged using expletives while speaking about Netanyahu during a heated phone conversation, although he also insisted that the two leaders get along well, and at the same time, confidence in Trump's commitment to Israel appears to be declining. According to the Israel Democracy Institute survey, only 44% of Israelis believe Israel's security is a central consideration for Trump, down sharply from 60% in March, when Israel and the United States were conducting joint military operations against Iran. The survey also found deep skepticism about a possible U.S.-Iran agreement. Just 32% of respondents believe such a deal would eliminate the threat of ballistic missile attacks, while only 28% think it would weaken the Iranian regime. Pakistan-occupied Kashmir is on edge. Streets across Muzaffarabad, Rawalakot, and several other towns fell silent as a region-wide strike brought normal life to a standstill. Police vehicles patrolled deserted roads while thousands of protesters took to the streets in the Poonch district in a growing show of defiance against Pakistani authorities. The unrest follows deadly clashes between security forces and members of the Joint Awami Action Committee, or JAAC, in which at least 11 people were killed on Sunday night. The JAAC is a civil society alliance that has been at the forefront of protests over governance, economic hardships, and political representation in the region. Now, Pakistan's administration has responded with a sweeping crackdown. The JAAC has been banned, sedition cases have been filed against its leaders and bounties announced for their arrest. Authorities have also deployed thousands of additional security personnel across the occupied territory.
1: Talk with brotherhood. Sit down and have table talks. Bring senior people from Pakistan and have them talk with these people. These people are not against Pakistan. They are not against any army. They are just asking for their own rights. For 70 years, you have kept us subjugated. For 70 years, you have been treating us unfairly.
2: Today, from June 9th, there is a shutterdown and wheel jam strike across all of Azad Kashmir. People have responded to the call of the Action Committee, and silently people have recorded their protest. This strike will continue until the Action Committee members call it off, no matter what.
0: Meanwhile, a dossier by European Convention of Human Rights document alleges a large-scale security operation between June 5th and June 9th. The report claims that more than 15 civilians were killed during the crackdown and accuses security forces of using live ammunition against unarmed protesters. These claims have not been independently verified. The developments have now

drawn international attention. More than 50 British lawmakers have written to the UK government expressing concern over reports of communication blackouts, mass arrests, and a deteriorating human rights situation in the region. India also called on the global community to hold Pakistan accountable for the loss of lives in the police crackdown in Pakistan-occupied Kashmir. Ministry of External Affairs accused Pakistan of committing human rights abuses in Pakistan-occupied Kashmir and said the police crackdown on protesters was severe. Europe wants a sixth-generation fighter. The plan is to build a faster, smarter, deadlier fighting machine. The aim is to stay a step ahead of the adversary. Airbus-led alliance lobbies Germany on fighter jet project, but history shows that before such plans leave the drawing board, the politics often bring them crashing back to earth. Our next story takes a look at how, from Cold War interceptors to stealth jets of the future, Europe's fighter dreams have a habit of falling apart before takeoff.

The blueprints are ready. The technology exists. The threat environment is growing more dangerous by the year. Yet once again, Europe's ambitions are colliding with Europe's politics. Behind closed doors, aerospace giants are fighting to shape the continent's next fighter aircraft. Airbus is now leading a push for a German-backed alliance to develop a new sixth-generation combat jet, arguing Europe cannot afford to fall behind the United States and China. The lobbying comes at a critical moment, because another grand European fighter project is already in trouble. The Future Combat Air System was supposed to be Europe's answer to the next generation of aerial warfare. France, Germany, and Spain joined forces to build a stealth fighter. Instead, the project became trapped in disputes, arguments over industrial control, battles over intellectual property. The disagreements led to the scrapping of the plan. Europe has been here before. In 1957, Britain canceled the promising Saunders-Roe SAR 177 interceptor. In 1965, the TSR-2 was axed despite successful test flights. 2 years later, the Anglo-French AFVG program collapsed after France walked away. Then came the European Fighter Aircraft Project. France quit in 1985 over leadership and design disputes, choosing to build Rafale alone while Britain, Germany, Italy, and Spain continued with what became the Eurofighter Typhoon. The pattern is striking. Every nation wants strategic autonomy. Every company wants a bigger share of the work. Every government wants jobs at home. And every disagreement adds years and billions to development. Today, Europe faces a familiar choice: build together and compromise, or build apart and pay the price.

The most powerful El Nino in a century may be on its way to reshape global weather patterns. The Japan Meteorological Agency has formally announced that El Nino conditions have emerged in the Pacific. It is the first El Nino in 3 years. And this time, scientists warn the event could be particularly strong. The U.S. Climate Prediction Center estimates that there is a 67% chance that it develops into a strong or very strong episode by 2027, a category often referred to as a super El Nino. Researchers say its impacts are unfolding against the backdrop of a warming planet. It has raised concerns that some weather extremes linked to El Nino could become more pronounced. The World Meteorological Organization expects that El Nino conditions will persist into the coming winter. Depending on how the event evolves, it could increase the likelihood of droughts, floods, and heat waves in different parts of the world. El Nino is a natural part of the Earth's climate system, recurring every 2 to 7 years. The phenomenon occurs when sea surface temperatures in the central and eastern Pacific Ocean rise above normal levels, although it develops thousands of kilometers from many populated regions. Its influence actually extends across the globe, altering rainfall patterns, temperatures, and storm activity. The effects are already becoming visible, with reports of a delayed onset of the Indian monsoon and disruptions to Peru's fishing industry. Now, if we talk about the last El Nino, it peaked during 2023 and 2024. It was ranked among the 5 strongest on record. It contributed to exceptionally high global temperatures and played a role in a series of weather extremes observed across multiple regions. As forecasters continue to monitor ocean temperatures in the Pacific, attention is now focused on how quickly this El Nino strengthens and how far-reaching its impacts may become. Nick Reiner, son of Rob Reiner, is seeking funds from a trust his parents established. He says he needs the money for his defense against charges that he killed them. His attorneys filed a petition in Los Angeles County Court saying trustees have unjustly denied him access to the funds. Rob Reiner, a director and Hollywood luminary, and his wife, photographer and producer Michelle Singer Reiner, were stabbed to death in their home in the upscale Brentwood sections of Los Angeles on December 14. Nick Reiner was arrested hours later and has since pleaded not guilty to 2 counts of murder. He retained a high-profile lawyer, but due to funding issues led to Jackson's withdrawal. On the day he left the case, the lawyer, in a statement outside the court, declared adamantly that pursuant to the laws of California, Nick Reiner is not guilty of murder. The trust, established in 1993, was supposed to provide Reiner with funds at ages 30 and 35, but he says he never received them. Now, proceedings in this murder case are moving slowly. He is scheduled to return to court for a Petrial hearing in September. He's eligible for the death penalty, but the LA District Attorney has said his office has not yet decided whether to

0: That's a wrap with the top stories unfolding at this hour. But a reminder to all our viewers in India, 2026 FIFA World Cup will be live on Unite 8 Sports and digital streaming app Z5 from June 11 to July 19. 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
2: The Israeli drone is above our heads all the time in Lebanon. Around 169 buildings have been totally reduced to rubble. Every time there's a warning, they just come to this public area where there are around 200 tents and they reside for a while and then they go back to their home. Some of the Lebanese people enjoying their time, celebrating, singing, dancing, and some others forcibly displaced.
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0: never stands still. From Tehran to Tel Aviv, from Damascus to Doha, the West Asia Post cuts through the chaos to reveal the region that shapes the world. Because what happens in West Asia never stays in West Asia. 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
1: It's turned out to be the most successful World Cup from the standpoint of what's happening.
2: The FIFA World Cup is being co-hosted by the United States, Canada, and Mexico and kicks off on June 11th. For the first time in history, the tournament expands to 48 teams, playing a record 104 matches.
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0: where darkness hides behind every corner. Where the truth is stranger than fiction. A show that dives deep into the stories which shock and mystify. Unsolved murders. Psychopaths who defy explanation. International war crimes. And millions swindled in financial fraud. The victims, the accused, and the sinister plot. Prime Crime is your front row seat to darkness. From the bustling trading floors of Wall Street to the vibrant exchanges of Asian stock markets, Weon breaks it down for you to make sense of what's happening. As we reveal the key factors behind events, strategic battles, and the game-changing business decisions that shape the world. We bring you all of this and more on World Business Watch. In-depth coverage of global issues broken down into facts, figures, and simple words. Backed with analysis from field experts who truly matter, because we believe in decoding the real picture for you. So you get a much wider and deeper understanding of stories from around the world, a 360-degree analysis, an award-winning documentary series, week after week creating the maximum impact. Watch Weon Wide Angle at these times on Weon. World is One.
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As Iran and the U.S. trade fresh strikes, and Donald Trump warns Iran will have to pay a big price after claiming a deal was imminent just a day ago. What will Trump's next move be? How will Iran react? And what does this latest round of tensions really mean for the region? We're decoding all of that in just a bit. Also on the show for you tonight, a detailed report coming up on the latest from Pakistan-occupied Kashmir as the anger on the ground continues to shoot up. Is this the latest move in Pakistan's arsenal to try and divert attention away from its mounting crises? Also on the show tonight, we get you a special report on the riots in Belfast, what triggered them and the situation on the ground. All this and lots more coming up.

For West Asia, each day is bringing a new jolt, fresh twists and turns with far-reaching implications. After a fresh escalation between the U.S. and Iran, Donald Trump has warned Iran that it will pay a big price. What form will that take? What happens here onwards? And what does this latest round of tensions really mean for the peace negotiations and for the region? Remember, Trump had earlier said a deal was imminent. He reportedly has made a similar claim over 30 times. But there's been no deal in sight, clearly. And as of now, uncertainty continues to plague West Asia. As the situation remains extremely precarious, Iran and the United States have traded fresh strikes. In that latest escalation, Washington struck multiple targets in Iran after Tehran allegedly shot down an American helicopter. Tehran also hit back by targeting America's regional partners. Iran and the U.S. had their most serious military confrontation since that fragile ceasefire took hold. Iran targeted America's regional partners in the latest salvo in that tit-for-tat move. First, it launched missiles and drones at U.S. bases in Kuwait, Jordan, and Bahrain. The messaging on part of Iran overall, Iran saying Gulf neighbors have a legal and moral obligation to prevent the U.S. or Israeli operations from their territory. In fact, the incidents came after the U.S. Central Command said it had completed what it called self-defense strikes against Iran. Iranian media citing authorities meanwhile acknowledged attacks in several locations near Hormuz, reporting strikes in Keshm Island, port cities of Bandar Abbas and Jusk. In fact, Iranian media provided limited details on the strikes earlier, but it reported that strikes damaged a telecommunications tower in Sirik and destroyed two water tanks in the city. Just to point out the irony here, in a way, on the 28th of February, the war had started. Remember, earlier, Iran had maintained that it retaliated in self-defense, and today, the U.S. seems to be saying that it had retaliated in self-defense. In fact, just a few hours ago, Donald Trump lashed out at Iran, saying the country is all talk and no action. This is what he posted on Truth Social just a few hours ago. I'm quoting, "Iran's military is a complete and total mess. Much of it, like their Navy and Air Force, does not even exist anymore. They have been completely defeated. Iran is all talk and no action. The bully of the Middle East is dead. They have taken too long to negotiate a deal that would have been great for them. Now they will have to pay the price." Quote unquote. That was the statement put out by him a few hours ago. Now, if those words seem familiar, that's because

Because they, in a way, are. He has, of course, used such terms in the past as well. In April, for example, long ago, he said he was upset with the Iranian regime and that they are going to pay a big price for it. But a lot has unfolded since then. Things could now escalate in a dangerous direction at a very crucial juncture. And this is a major shift in what the situation looked like just a day ago. When Trump sounded optimistic, even saying a deal was imminent and the Strait of Hormuz could open in 2 to 3 days, Trump has basically been insisting that a deal could be reached. Cut to where things stand now. While he put out that post on Truth Social saying Iran has taken too long to negotiate a deal that would have been great for them, now they will have to pay the price. Questions continue to hover over what action he intended to take. It's also not clear what this really means for the ongoing diplomatic efforts to try and end the war. Here's what's also emerged. Trump is reportedly considering strikes on Iran's power plants and bridges. Fox News, citing a phone interview with the U.S. president earlier, reported Trump is, quote, getting close to ordering new strikes against Iranian power plants and bridges in response to Iran reportedly dragging its feet on the negotiating table, reportedly. Meanwhile, uncertainty also continuing to brew around where things stand between Trump and Netanyahu. After the growing signs of tensions between the two leaders, in the latest, Netanyahu's party has announced that Netanyahu will be seeking re-election this year. Why is that significant? Because he felt the need to insist that he will be making that move after U.S. President Donald Trump said he was not sure if the Israeli Prime Minister would stand again. In that statement, Netanyahu's party said that he would be running in the election. The election has not yet been formally announced, but must be held by October, remember. But the biggest test right now that faces Trump, Netanyahu, Iran is over what their moves really mean for the region. Will West Asia see another deadly de-escalation? Where are things headed? And as of now, each passing hour is adding to the dangerous uncertainty gripping the region, where the line between war and peace, escalation and calm continues to grow thinner.

0: facing stringent criticism over its brutal crackdown in Pakistan-occupied Kashmir. Pakistan desperately trying to divert global attention after a relative lull in attacks. Pakistan Army Chief Asim Munir's forces launched fresh airstrikes on Afghanistan. As per the Afghan government spokesman, Pakistan violated its airspace and bombed homes in the border provinces of Khost and Kunar, and this resulted in the death of 13 civilians, including 11 children, one woman, and an elderly man. At least 14 others were injured in Pakistan's attack, terming this, quote-unquote, a crime. He strongly condemned this act of aggression. Visuals, in fact, showed a spate of destruction, distraught people seen looking for items in the rubble and transporting the final remains of those who were killed in the strikes. In fact, they voiced their anger against Pakistan's barbarity, as they called it.
1: They attack during the middle of the night and kill innocent civilians. Is this war? Where is the International Criminal Court or the United Nations who so-called defend human rights? Did they ask about the hundreds who were martyred before?
0: On the other hand, Pakistan's information minister claimed 26 fighters of the Tehrik-e-Taliban, TTP, were eliminated in what he described as precise and calibrated strikes on the border areas in Afghanistan. He also said that four targets, including a training center and hideout, were destroyed. But he remained silent on civilian casualties in Afghanistan. And while both sides agreed to a ceasefire in October 2025, the truce ended in February this year after Pakistan conducted airstrikes on alleged TTP camps in Afghanistan's Nangarhar and another province. However, Taliban said that 18 civilians were killed in

0: the attack. Subsequently, Afghan forces fired at Pakistan military posts and claimed to have killed 55 soldiers. Islamabad responded by bombing Kabul and Kandahar. In March, Taliban accused Pakistan of bombing Kabul's Omar Addiction Treatment Hospital, resulting in the deaths of at least 400 persons. While the fighting temporarily paused during Eid, Pakistan resumed the operations thereafter. The situation changed in April. In fact, China entered the fray. Both sides commenced peace talks at the start of April and held week-long discussions. In April end, Kabul accused Islamabad of targeting the Syed Jamaluddin Afghani University in Kunar province, resulting in the killing of 7 civilians. And as per a UN report, 372 Afghan civilians were killed. 397 others were injured because of Pakistan's attacks in the first 3 months of 2026 alone. This coming at a juncture when Munir's forces have opened fire and tear gas at protesters belonging to the Joint Awami Action Committee, JAAC, across POK, resulting in the deaths of at least 14 people, while nearly 70 people have been injured. A day earlier, scores of people defied the pressure and hit the streets as part of a shutdown strike. Amid this, Pakistani authorities launched a search operation for 4 JAAC protesters and announced a bounty of over $35,860 in this connection. Protests are still raging. A large number of people, a convoy of cars gathered in the area of Poonch, which has been illegally occupied by Pakistan. Locals continue to stand firm on their support for this civil society group, which is demanding abolition of 12 seats occupied by the Pakistanis in the so-called Legislative Assembly. Listen to this.
1: ये एक बड़ा मुहज़्ज़ब पुरअमन डिसेंट अंदाज का एहतजाज है, कानून के दायरे के अंदर रहते हुए, आइन के दायरे के अंदर रहते हुए एहतजाज है, मुस्तरद कर रहा है हुकूमत के बयानी को कि ये लोग दहशतगर्द हैं, ये लोग पुरअमन हैं। दहशतगर्द जो है वह हुकूमत है जो जबर के जरिए, ताकत के जरिए इस पुरअमन सदा को दबाने की कोशिश करती है।
0: Outrage over the atrocities by Asim Munir's forces continuing in the UK as well. Members of the Kashmiri diaspora gathered in Manchester to hold a funeral prayer in absentia for people killed in the UK. Subsequently, they marched to the Pakistani consulate to demand an independent probe into the killings. With Asim Munir igniting a new war front, it seems, even as his forces continue to commit atrocities on the people, all eyes are on how the Taliban will respond this time around. A knife attack has ignited a firestorm in Belfast, with furious crowds torching homes and vehicles as tensions spilt onto the streets. The suspect, in fact, a Sudanese national, is in custody facing murder charges as the police race to contain the unrest. In fact, the area finds itself gripped by one of its most volatile nights in recent memory.
2: Flames light up the night sky. A city bus burns in the middle of the road. Cars are torched. Windows shatter. Crowds surge through the streets as police scramble to contain the chaos. In parts of Belfast, fear spreads faster than the fire. Families flee their homes. Riot officers face projectiles. Streets that only hours earlier were calm are transformed into scenes of anger and disorder. Across Northern Ireland, anti-immigration demonstrations erupt. Some descend into violence. Others watch in disbelief as the city becomes a battleground.
3: What's this resolve? It's literally destroying their own community. And now two people from their own community have lost their property. So it's just a time to rebuild it all up, man. Go down the housing sector and go from there.
4: This is terrifying. Actually, I'm sad for whatever happened that night. Is unacceptable in our society. And seeing the

0: The way things did turn out, it was very difficult to watch.
1: Hey, I feel on the regular road, standing there watching them, how you skip right down, losing everything. What it is now, mate, don't mean it's...
2: Behind the chaos is a brutal act, a graphic video that spread rapidly across social media. The footage showed a man being repeatedly attacked within North Belfast. Bystanders rush in to save the victim before police arrived. As rumors flew and details emerged, grief rapidly curdled into vengeance. Far-right protesters staged anti-immigration protests in London. Authorities and politicians are urging calm.
3: Mr. Speaker, people are rightly sickened by the horrific attack on Monday night in North Belfast. As you have just said, the man arrested has been in court in Belfast this morning and charged. But let me be clear, Mr. Speaker, the acts of violence and arson that followed are totally unjustified.
4: Stop looking at this nonsense. Stop listening to these idiots. We will be going after them for the incitement that they've been doing.
2: The latest bout of violence comes as tensions remain high across Britain, with populist parties accusing the asylum policy of allowing dangerous people into the country. Immigration is a hot-button issue in Britain and has helped the rise of the hard-right Reform UK party led by Nigel Farage. Some politicians say the stabbing should spark a review of the open border between Northern Ireland, which is part of the UK, and the Republic of Ireland. Bureau Report, Vion, World is One.
5: All right, we'll be getting you those updates shortly, but let's cut straight across to Donald Trump speaking.
6: And try them to do what's right, but we want a deal that's meaningful, we want a deal that works. We don't want to just have a Barack Hussein Obama deal, JCPOA, the worst deal. That was a path to a nuclear. It's the exact opposite. You know, I like on television, they say, oh, they should have kept that deal. First of all, it was over. It was a short-term deal. But that deal was a path to a nuclear weapon. This is a path against a nuclear. You can't have a nuclear weapon. His was a path to a nuclear weapon. They were developing, during his administration, nuclear weapon. If they had a nuclear weapon, they'd be no Israel, there'd be no Middle East, and they would have absolutely shot at us. So we'll see what happens. But we hit them hard yesterday, and we're going to hit them again hard today, in case you miss it, in case you don't turn on your television set. And we'll see what happens with the deal. We were really close to a deal, but they keep tapping us along. They keep playing us for suckers, because you know what? They dealt with some very stupid presidents. I have to say that I'm embarrassed to say it. Some very stupid people were sitting here. Yeah.
7: Mr. President, you mentioned the Senate race in Maine. Are you all in supporting Susan Collins? Does she have your full support and endorsement in her Senate?
6: She does, because she's a sane woman. She's not my best friend at all. These guys are. I get along well, but I have some. But she's a sane person. And she's a person that never missed a vote in many years. I mean, she's like had 10,000 votes. She had 10,000 votes. She never missed a vote. Unfortunately, because sometimes she voted against me. You know, look, she's a sane woman, and she's a respected person. Maybe a little different ideology than me. But this guy is a thug. He's a fake. He's a fake thug. He's a phony. I made a lot of money picking out phonies. He's a real phony. He's a bad person.
8: Mr. President, are you going to go back to attack, or are you thinking of attacking Iranian power plants and bridges, as you've...
6: I'm not going to say that to you, but I can do that. Look, I could knock out... We have the most powerful... I built the military with these people approving it. They approved numbers that nobody would have ever thought we would have been. But we built it. We gave a lot to Ukraine through Biden. He gave a lot of money, a lot. But we're in great shape. We have a lot of storage capacity, but he gave a lot. And if you look at, you know, what's happened, when I left, Our cupboards were full. He gave it. Now I sell it to the European Union, and they give it to Ukraine for the most part.

We will be keeping a close eye on those developments. But before we go on any further, a quick look at what else is lined up for you on the show tonight. We get you a Gravitas special report on how and why Europe's jet dreams seem to be crashing and shattering. Why is US President Donald Trump raising doubts over whether Netanyahu should continue to lead Israel into the next election? And why are Israelis doubting Trump's commitment? We get you the details.

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1: The Israeli drone is above our heads all the time in Lebanon. Around 169 buildings have been totally reduced to rubble. 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Some of the Lebanese people enjoying their time, celebrating, singing, dancing, and some others forcibly displaced.
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Imagine a giant water staircase capable of lifting some of the world's largest river vessels and doubling cargo traffic. That's exactly what China is attempting to undertake on one of its most important waterways, reportedly. China has started construction of an enormous $11.4 billion engineering project, reportedly, near the Three Gorges Dam on the Yangtze River. The project, expected to take 112 months, that's roughly 9.3 years to complete, will be building a new 6,680-meter-long two-way five-stage ship lock system. These giant locks, often called water elevators, lift and lower vessels through different water levels, allowing the ships to pass through a dam efficiently. The initiative has now been incorporated into China.

0: our 15th five-year plan for 2026 to 2030 and forms a key part of China's strategy to strengthen domestic connectivity and support long-term economic growth. And the urgency is reportedly clear. The Three Gorges Dam, which stretches across Asia's longest river, has reportedly improved navigation since its construction. That success has reportedly fueled industrial growth along the Yangtze's 6,300-kilometer route linking major economic centers like Wuhan and Shanghai. The river is the world's busiest and largest inland waterway by cargo throughput and traffic volume. In fact, it handles over 4.2 billion tons of cargo annually, but that success has reportedly created a new problem. The existing system is designed to handle 100 million tons of cargo annually, reportedly, a limit that was crossed in 2011, reportedly. By 2025, cargo throughput had surged to 173 million tons, placing enormous pressure on the facilities that opened in 2003. And China now wants to future-proof the river in a way. And once the new system becomes operational, 10,000-ton class vessels will reportedly move through the dam more efficiently. Annual cargo capacity expected to jump to 336 million tons, almost double the current levels, while reducing transportation costs for manufacturers and traders.
1: The existing Three Gorges ship lock is designed for 3,000-ton single vessels and 10,000-ton fleets. The new channel differs significantly in that it is designed for direct dam passage of 10,000-ton single vessels.
0: And the thing is, beyond engineering, the project also in a way reflects China's larger economic strategy here. Connecting coastal manufacturing hubs with central and western provinces through faster, cheaper, more efficient logistics. And the river is already China's economic lifeline. Beijing's latest mega project aims to make that lifeline even stronger. Another Gravitas special report for you. The AI boom has created a new class of AI millionaires in the US, but advances in AI also triggering questions. In fact, there could be increasing demand for authentic human interaction as well. A new report has hinted at this trend in wealthy tech professionals, allegedly. According to Forbes magazine, Silicon Valley's AI millionaires are reportedly preferring to spend time with companions who are not just attractive, but also someone who can hold intelligent conversations. As per the report, they are soliciting services of escorts who can talk about AI, technology, cryptocurrency. This is not all. These escorts are charging them reportedly anything ranging from $6,000 per hour to $23,000 per day, reportedly. Now, it's worth noting here that escort services are legally permitted, especially in San Francisco, where Silicon Valley is located. However, every U.S. state also seems to be having different measures. As per the San Francisco Police Code, an escort is defined as a person who accompanies other persons to any public or private place for, quote, social affairs and entertainment in exchange for a fee. However, escorts need to be at least 18 years of age and can operate only with a permit, which has to be approved by the police chief. And this also comes at a time when people are increasingly seeking solace in digital relationships. For instance, teenage boys are increasingly building romantic relationships with AI-powered girlfriends, as they are called, on certain applications that basically allow the users to create highly customized virtual companions in just a matter of minutes. A recent report by the organization Male Allies UK has found how deep-rooted this trend really is. It found that one in five boys aged 12 to 16 are personally involved, allegedly, with an AI companion in a romantic way or know someone their age who is. According to the researchers, around 43% of the boys say they use bots because they could ask questions without embarrassment. Additionally, 26% of respondents admitted they preferred the emotional connection offered by AI over real-life interactions. As concerns grow that AI companions could deepen social isolation and distort real-world relationships, this new trend among AI millionaires has also come into the spotlight.

U.S. President Donald Trump is raising doubts about whether Netanyahu should continue leading Israel into the next election, like we mentioned at the beginning of the show. At the same time, a growing number of Israelis are also questioning whether Trump remains fully committed to Israel's security interests, interestingly. Developments that are also putting Trump and Netanyahu under the spotlight for different reasons and triggering questions about the future of one of the world's most closely watched political equations. During an interview, Trump reportedly cast doubts over whether Netanyahu will run in Israel's next election. In a phone conversation with ABC News correspondent Jonathan Karl, Trump reportedly praised Netanyahu's political career, but questioned whether the Israeli leader wanted to continue in office. Trump reportedly described Netanyahu as a wartime prime minister and said that the U.S. and Israel would soon win the war one way or the other. He also compared Netanyahu's position to his own, saying he also is a wartime president. Netanyahu's party reacted to Trump's reported remarks, stating that Netanyahu will contest the next election and expressing confidence that he will win. The election will be Israel's first since the October 7 attacks, remember, since returning to power in December 2022 at the head of the most right-wing coalition in Israeli history. Netanyahu has faced persistent political challenges. He faced mass anti-government protests even before the conflicts in Gaza, Lebanon, Iran, and the recent Israeli polls have repeatedly indicated that his coalition could struggle to secure a majority in the next election. A survey published on Tuesday itself by the Jerusalem-based Israel Democracy Institute found that 61% of Israelis believe that Netanyahu should not run again. And Trump's comments, remember, coming at a time when signs of strain have emerged in that relationship between him and Netanyahu, to say the least. In recent weeks, Trump has urged Israel to curb military action in Lebanon while Washington pursues negotiations with Tehran. Last week, Trump acknowledged using strong language while speaking about Netanyahu during a heated phone conversation, although he also insisted that the two leaders get along well in a way. At the same time, confidence in Trump's commitment towards Israel appears to be declining. According to the Israel Democracy Institute survey, only 44% of Israelis believe Israel's security is a central consideration for Donald Trump, and this is down sharply from 60% in March, when Israel and the U.S. were conducting joint military operations against Iran. The survey also found deep skepticism about a possible U.S.-Iran agreement. Just 32% of the respondents believe such a deal would eliminate the threat of ballistic missile attacks, while only 28% think that it would weaken the Iranian regime. Only 28%. Europe wants a sixth-generation fighter. The plan basically is to build a faster, smarter, deadlier fighting machine. The aim is to stay a step ahead of the adversary. Airbus-led alliance lobby.

Saudi's Germany on fighter jet project, but history also shows that before such plans leave the drawing board, the politics often brings them crashing back to earth. Our next report taking a closer look at how from the Cold War interceptors to stealth jets of the future, Europe's fighter dreams have a habit of falling apart before takeoff. Take a look.

The blueprints are ready. The technology exists. The threat environment is growing more dangerous by the year. Yet once again, Europe's ambitions are colliding with Europe's politics. Behind closed doors, aerospace giants are fighting to shape the continent's next fighter aircraft. Airbus is now leading a push for a German-backed alliance to develop a new sixth-generation combat jet, arguing Europe cannot afford to fall behind the United States and China. The lobbying comes at a critical moment, because another grand European fighter project is already in trouble. The Future Combat Air System was supposed to be Europe's answer to the next generation of aerial warfare. France, Germany, and Spain joined forces to build a stealth fighter. Instead, the project became trapped in disputes, arguments over industrial control, battles over intellectual property. The disagreements led to the scrapping of the plan. Europe has been here before. In 1957, Britain canceled the promising Saunders Roe Sar 177 interceptor. In 1965, the TSR-2 was axed despite successful test flights. 2 years later, the Anglo-French AFVG program collapsed after France walked away. Then came the European Fighter Aircraft Project. France quit in 1985 over leadership and design disputes, choosing to build Rafale alone while Britain, Germany, Italy, and Spain continued with what became the Eurofighter Typhoon. The pattern is striking. Every nation wants strategic autonomy. Every company wants a bigger share of the work. Every government wants jobs at home. And every disagreement adds years and billions to development. Today, Europe faces a familiar choice. Build together and compromise, or build apart and pay the price.

0: On some big breaking news coming in, major developments. India has strongly condemned a U.S. strike on a commercial tanker off the coast of Oman and summoned the U.S. Charged Affairs to register its protest amid growing concern over the escalating attacks on shipping in the region. In fact, the move follows an attack earlier on a vessel which had 24 Indian crew members on board. And of the 24 Indian crew on board, 21 Indians have been rescued so far, and 3 Indians are reportedly missing. In fact, let's go straight across now to Siddhant Sibbal, who's been tracking those developments very closely. Siddhant, what more can you share with us?
1: Development, we know that what has happened in... This is the second such incident. Now, what has happened is Oman, an Indian crew member present on the vessel. He are missing. Now, what has happened in 45 minutes, India summoned the CDA, the second in command, Jason Meeks, and registered a protest, handed over demarche, the summoning for approximately 30 minutes. And India basically also said that assets, they should not be targeted. And India, of course, reiterated its call of de-escalation in West Asia. Remember that Indian sailors are all, and particularly so in the West Asian region, in

0: fact, Indian vessels are also present in Hormuz as well, and they are stuck for months now. And for India, the big worry remains the safety and security of its sailors. And earlier we saw there was similar incidents involving the Iranian side, and India had summoned the Iranian diplomat, the ambassador there, and today India has summoned the American CDA. So clearly a worrisome development for India. India has huge stakeholdership in the region, whether it's energy, whether it's the diaspora, or whether it's the Indian sailors who have particularly been impacted by this, by the incident, the escalations. And today's incident is not the first time that such an incident has happened. When the war happened, the 40-day war, we know that Indian sailors were also impacted, and there was a sailor who was missing as well at that time. So India, of course, is worried about the growing situation, and today's message is clear to the global community that India will not take it lightly if Indian nationals are under attack.
1: All right, we're leaving it there for the moment, Siddhant. Thanks very much for joining us with those updates. And of course, we will be keeping a very close eye on those developments.

The legend of Alexander the Great's search for the water of life is one of history's earliest stories about a human desire to live longer. The desire to live longer is as old as human civilization itself. From the myths of immortality and the fountain of youth to the latest medical breakthroughs, humanity has never stopped asking the same question: can we defeat aging and longevity? Today, that question has become a global conversation. Social media, podcasts, online platforms, health influencers seem to be transforming the topic of longevity into one of the most defining discussions of our time. Leaders, scientists, business figures around the world are not viewing aging as an inevitable decline. They are seeing it as a condition that can be understood, and they are asking if it can be delayed. Can aging be delayed? Elon Musk has described aging as an extremely solvable problem. He suggested several times that one day science may identify the biological mechanisms that cause human cells to age. He argues that one day it can be reversed, but he also argues that extreme life extensions could create a major hurdle in the form of societal stagnation. But then the conversation is not limited to Silicon Valley. Last year in Beijing, two of the world's most powerful people discussed the same. A hot mic moment, reportedly, between the Chinese president and the Russian president caught everyone on guard about the future interests of the two leaders, reportedly. Putin suggested, Xi Jinping, that an eternal life could be achievable as a result of innovations in biotechnology. A previous Lancet study also suggested that longer lives could become a reality in the coming years. A landmark study published in the Lancet predicted that South Korean women could become the first population with an average life expectancy exceeding 90 years by 2030. The internet has democratized the search for longevity, it seems, and it also gives people unprecedented access to information, research, expert opinion, unlike the previous eras. But then the human ambition remains towards longevity, and that remains unchanged.

The oceans have many secrets. The deep ocean remains a dynamic ecosystem of which 95% remains a mystery to us. Time and again, the deep water revealing its mysteries. Now for the first time, face to face with one of the Mediterranean's rarest predators, an adult great white shark. Our next report bringing you the complete story.

0: the ocean never truly gives up its secrets. For centuries, sailors whispered about monsters beneath the waves, creatures that appeared for moments, then vanished into the blue. Scientists searched, divers waited, cameras scanned the depths, yet some predators remained almost mythical. Then, in the waters between Sicily and Tunisia, something emerged from the darkness. More than 40 meters below the surface, a team of divers was descending towards a shipwreck. They were removing deadly ghost nets, abandoned fishing gear that continues to trap and kill marine life long after it is discarded. And then they saw it, a massive shape, silent, powerful, unmistakable, an adult, great white shark. The footage is believed to be the first underwater recording of an adult great white shark in its natural Mediterranean habitat. Scientists say encounters like this are extraordinarily rare because the species is now critically endangered in the region due to overfishing. This sighting follows recent jaw-dropping discoveries in the global deep. Explorers near the Antarctic shelf recently documented a massive 7-meter Pacific sleeper shark thriving in near-freezing waters where no apex predator was thought to exist. Alongside it, a giant bus-sized phantom jellyfish was filmed 250 meters down in the South Atlantic void. Its 10-meter velvet arms billowed like an alien spacecraft. These discoveries reveal a hidden, interconnected ecosystem of ocean monsters. The sudden appearance of a great white in the Mediterranean raises critical questions about shifting currents and altering migration routes. The ocean is active, complex, and alive. These predators are not legends. They are real. They are watching, and we are only just discovering them.
1: A breathtaking light show captured from space. A NASA astronaut has shared a stunning time lapse of the southern lights captured from SpaceX's Dragon spacecraft. The dazzling aurora, triggered by a recent solar event, appeared to dance and snake across the skies below, leaving the crew in utter awe. Take a look.

It was supposed to be a night about basketball. Instead, the biggest talking points of the NBA finals seem to have come from the stands. US President Donald Trump received a loud chorus of boos from the fans as he attended Game 3 of the NBA Finals at Madison Square Garden in New York. Take a look.

The moment unfolded when Trump appeared on the arena's giant video screen during the national anthem. In his image, flashing across, thousands of fans responded with

cheers and boos that echoed through the venue. And Donald Trump attended the match with his granddaughter and several members of his administration. He appeared unfazed by that reception, seated in a luxury suite alongside longtime Knicks owner. The president smiled as the crowd voiced its disapproval, seemingly. The visit marking history, in fact, as Trump became the first sitting U.S. president to attend an NBA Finals game. But then the evening also highlighted his complicated relationship with New York City itself. Remember, he built his business empire, public profile, yet a city where political opinions about him often remain deeply divided. That's been the other point of discussion. For many fans, in fact, to even get inside the arena was a challenge, reportedly. Ticket prices for the NBA Finals soared to thousands of dollars, with some of the best seats costing tens of thousands. Even the New York City mayor paid $1,000 for the ticket, reportedly.

The road to the 2026 FIFA World Cup is not just about teams, tactics and trophies. It's also about something far more fundamental. The grass beneath the players' feet. FIFA has invested billions of dollars to transform every World Cup venue across the United States, Canada, Mexico into world-class playing surfaces. The $3.8 billion project will see all 16 host stadiums equipped with hybrid natural grass pitches, even in venues that currently rely on artificial turf. The mission has reportedly been 8 years in the making. Turf experts and researchers have reportedly spent nearly a decade studying how to create surfaces that deliver the same playing experience. Whether a match takes place in the heat of Texas, for example, or the cooler conditions of Canada, for example. In fact, different grass varieties have been cultivated for different climates. Warm weather venues will feature Bermuda grass, while indoor stadiums will use specially designed blends capable of thriving under limited sunlight and controlled environments. To achieve that consistency, reportedly, custom-grown sod were raised at specialized farms where irrigation, lighting, weather conditions closely replicate those expected during the tournament. The pitches combine natural grass with synthetic reinforcement fibers, creating durable hybrid surfaces designed to withstand the demands of international football. FIFA says natural grass offers a safer and more predictable playing environment, addressing long-standing concerns from the players over injury risks associated with artificial turf, reportedly. With 104 matches scheduled, FIFA wants every stadium to meet identical standards. Installation work is reportedly nearing completion, and teams of turf specialists are reportedly working to ensure every pitch is fully tested, approved, ready before the world's biggest football tournament kicks off.

Our next story is about the World Cup fashion goals. As teams arrive at training camps across the US, their style statements continue to be a hot topic of discussion as well. A report in The Guardian talking about how these moments continue to be a part of the chatter leading up to the tournament, scoring the fashion outfits. In fact, from the outfits worn during training, their training gear, many other fashion moments, for example, it talks about the fashion statements delivered in style by players like Mbappe. Also, how various brands have worked with teams on suiting and training gear, and how the personal style of the players influences their fans who keep a close eye on the outfits when the players arrive at training and even otherwise, of course. And this has been seen already, and this World Cup will only add to the fashion quotient, with players including the Spanish ace Yamal, the Netherlands' Virgil van Dijk, and Koundé already

posting outfits to their Instagram accounts, for example. According to the report, there are various instances that stand out and have been closely watched, including a Dutch streetwear brand working with the Dutch team, the Spanish brand working with the national team on suits, for example. The report also talking about the French team's off-duty style statements when arriving at their training camp, or how Bellingham's choices, for example, have also been making a mark. It's a huge platform, after all, for various brands. And clearly, with the World Cup about to kick off, the players' moves are being closely tracked both on and off the field. And just a reminder to our viewers in India that the 2026 FIFA World Cup will be live on United Sports and digital streaming app Z5 from June 11 to July 19. All 104 matches will be live exclusively on United Sports channels and Z5. And with that, it's a wrap on this edition of Gravitas Tonight. This is me, Molly Gambhir, signing off. Thanks very much for watching.

0: In West Asia, every move shifts the world's balance. Wars, ceasefires, alliances, power never stands still. From Tehran to Tel Aviv, from Damascus to Doha, the West Asia Post cuts through the chaos to reveal the region that shapes the world. Because what happens in West Asia never stays in West Asia. This is the West Asia Post, the region's story, the world's impact.
1: The Israeli drone is above our heads all the time in Lebanon. Around 169 buildings have been totally reduced to rubble. Every time there's a warning, they just come to this public area where there are around 200 tents. And they reside for a while, and then they go back to their home. Some of the Lebanese people enjoying their time, celebrating, singing, dancing, and some others forcibly displaced.
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3: From the bustling trading floors of Wall Street to the vibrant exchanges of Asian stock markets, We On breaks it down for you to make sense of what's happening. 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We bring you all of this and more on World Business Watch.
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Welcome back. Thank you for staying with us here at We On World is One. I'm Kripa. Let's start with a quick look at the headlines. India has handed over a demarche to the U.S. Charge d'Affaires Jason Meeks to register its protest over an American strike on a vessel off the coast of Oman. Three Indian sailors who were on board the vessel are missing after the attack.

U.S. President Donald Trump says that the Americans will renew attacks on Iran. Trump says that the U.S. will be attacking Iran hard. He added that the U.S. and Iran were close to a deal, but he accused the Iranian negotiators of playing the American side. U.S. Secretary of War Pete Hegseth issues a warning to Cuba during his visit to the U.S. naval base in Guantanamo Bay. Hegseth warns Cuba not to procure weapons that may reach Guantanamo or the mainland U.S. The Israeli military releases footage purportedly showing strikes on Hezbollah fighters and a weapons cache in the southern Lebanese city of Tyre.

The Taliban government says that Pakistani airstrikes on Afghanistan have killed at least 13 people. The Taliban government says that Pakistan attacked the provinces of Khost, Kunar and Paktika, shattering over a month of calm between the neighbors. At least 12 people killed and 9 injured after gunmen opened fire at an informal settlement east of Johannesburg. The police have launched a manhunt for more than 10 suspects. Ukrainian drones hit a historic museum in Sevastopol in Russia-annexed Crimea. The museum commemorates the 1853-1856 Crimea War. Ukraine hit the museum during its overnight drone and missile barrage on Russia. Now, a day after 24 Indian seafarers were rescued from the U.S.-sanctioned tanker Madewiks off the Oman coast, the Indian government has confirmed 3 Indian nationals are missing after an attack on a separate vessel in the same region. Authorities summoned the U.S. Chargé d'Affaires Jason Meeks to register a protest amid growing concern over escalating attacks on shipping in the volatile region. Just moments ago, the U.S. Central Command has confirmed the attack on Seth Bello, the tanker sanctioned by the U.S. for Iran links. On June 8, U.S. CENTCOM had claimed responsibility for an attack on Madewiks. It said that American forces disabled an unladen oil tanker in the Gulf of Oman. The statement also says that U.S. forces fired a precision munition from USS Abraham Lincoln after the crew allegedly failed to comply with directions. India has condemned the attack on another commercial vessel, Seth Bello, which took place earlier today. 24 Indian crew members were on board the vessel. 21 of them have been rescued, but 3 sailors remain missing. Search and rescue operations are still underway. Now, in a statement, India's Ministry of External Affairs has condemned the attack and has linked it to the West Asia conflict. The MEA has also asked for immediate de-escalation of tensions.

0: The situation in West Asia is volatile. U.S. President Donald Trump has said he will renew attacks on Iran. And the warning comes after Iranian forces shot down a U.S. Apache helicopter patrolling the strategic waterway Strait of Hormuz.
1: But we hit them hard yesterday, and we're going to hit them again hard today, in case you miss it, in case you don't turn on your television set. And we'll see what happens with the deal. We were really close to a deal, but they keep tapping us along. They keep playing us for suckers because, you know what? They dealt with some very stupid presidents.
0: Trump also said that once the war with Iran ends, inflation would come down like a rock. He further claimed that the United States is moving millions of barrels of oil through the Strait of Hormuz every night, a development he said he was revealing publicly for the first time.

0: We've been taking out millions of barrels of oil. Nobody knows it. You know who doesn't know about it? Iran, until right now. We took out the other night 22 ships late at night with no lights because they don't have any radar because we blasted the crap out of it.
1: In response to the warning by the American president, Iranian President Masoud Pezeshkian said the country would not bow to pressure or threats. He said Iran would stand firm in the face of intimidation. Well, Iran and the United States, they had their most serious military confrontation since a fragile ceasefire took hold in April. Iran targeted America's regional partners in the latest salvo in tit-for-tat strikes with the U.S. after the downing of an American helicopter over the Strait of Hormuz. First, it launched missiles and drones at U.S. bases in Kuwait, Jordan and Bahrain. Iranian media, citing authorities, acknowledged attacks in several locations near Hormuz, reporting strikes in Qasim Island and the port of cities of Sirik. Bandar Abbas and Jusk, these ports were targeted, while Iranian media provided limited details of the strikes. It reported that the attacks damaged a telecommunications tower in Sirik and destroyed two water tanks in the city. The escalation has raised fresh questions about whether the U.S.-Iran talks are really nearing a breakthrough, as Trump has been claiming. Just before the latest strikes, a new report suggested the two sides had narrowed their differences on four key nuclear issues. Meanwhile, the IAEA Board of Governors has adopted a resolution on Iran's nuclear program. Iran has criticized the move as unprofessional, even arguing that a technical body should remain free from political influence. The resolution expresses support for diplomacy, while both sides continue to trade fire. At the center of the talks is Iran's uranium enrichment program. Washington wants a 20-year suspension, while Tehran has offered a 10-year halt. U.S. officials believe a 15-year pause could be a possible compromise. Now, another major issue is Iran's stockpile of enriched uranium. Reports suggest that Tehran could agree to dilute or downblend the nuclear material, provided it remains inside the country. The future of Iran's nuclear facilities is also under discussion. Iran has indicated it could dismantle two sites, but insists on keeping one facility operational. Other flashpoints persist as well. They include Israel's continued military operations in Lebanon, Washington's refusal to unfreeze Iranian assets, and Tehran's demand for reparations.

Well, U.S. President Donald Trump is raising doubts about whether Benjamin Netanyahu should continue leading Israel into the next election. While at the same time, a growing number of Israelis are questioning whether Trump remains fully committed to Israel's security interests. Developments that are putting both Trump and Netanyahu under the spotlight and raising questions about the future of one of the world's most closely watched political partnerships. Now, during an interview, Trump reportedly cast doubt on whether Netanyahu will run in Israel's next election. In a phone conversation with ABC News correspondent, Trump reportedly praised Netanyahu's political career, but questioned whether the Israeli leader wanted to continue in office. Trump reportedly also described Netanyahu as a wartime prime minister and said that U.S. and Israel would soon win the war one way or the other. He also compared Netanyahu's position to his own, saying he too is a wartime president. Netanyahu's Likud party quickly reacted to Trump's reported remarks, stating that Netanyahu will contest the next election and expressing confidence that he will win. The election will be Israel's first since the October 7, 2023 attacks, since returning to power in December 2022 as the head

0: head of the most right-wing coalition in Israeli history, Netanyahu has faced persistent political challenges. He faced mass anti-government protests even before the wars in Gaza, Lebanon, and Iran. And recent Israeli polls have repeatedly indicated that his coalition could struggle to secure a majority in the next election. A survey published on Tuesday by the Jerusalem-based Israel Democracy Institute found that 61% of Israelis believe Netanyahu should not run again. Trump's comments, remember, comes at a time when signs of strain have emerged in the relationship between him and Netanyahu. In recent weeks, Trump has urged Israel to curb military action in Lebanon while Washington pursues negotiations with Tehran. Last week, Trump acknowledged using expletives while speaking about Netanyahu during a heated phone conversation, although he also insisted that the two leaders get along well, and at the same time, confidence in Trump's commitment to Israel appears to be declining. According to the Israel Democracy Institute survey, only 44% of Israelis believe Israel's security is a central consideration for Trump, down sharply from 60% in March, when Israel and the United States were conducting joint military operations against Iran. The survey also found deep skepticism about a possible U.S.-Iran agreement. Just 32% of respondents believe such a deal would eliminate the threat of ballistic missile attacks, while only 28% think it would weaken the Iranian regime. Pakistan-occupied Kashmir is on edge. Streets across Muzaffarabad, Rawalakot, and several other towns fell silent as a region-wide strike brought normal life to a standstill. Police vehicles patrolled deserted roads, while thousands of protesters took to the streets in the Poonch district in a growing show of defiance against Pakistani authorities. The unrest follows deadly clashes between security forces and members of the Joint Awami Action Committee, or JAAC, in which at least 11 people were killed on Sunday night. The JAAC is a civil society alliance that has been at the forefront of protests over governance, economic hardships, and political representation in the region. Now, Pakistan's administration has responded with a sweeping crackdown. The JAAC has been banned, sedition cases have been filed against its leaders, and bounties announced for their arrest. Authorities have also deployed thousands of additional security personnel across the occupied territory.
1: Talk with brotherhood. Sit down and have table talks. Bring senior people from Pakistan and have them talk with these people. These people are not against Pakistan. They are not against any army. They are just asking for their own rights. For 70 years, you have kept us subjugated. For 70 years, you have been treating us unfairly.
2: Today, from June 9th, there is a shutterdown and wheel jam strike across all of Azad Kashmir. People have responded to the call of the Action Committee, and silently people have recorded their protest. This strike will continue until the Action Committee members call it off, no matter what.
0: Meanwhile, a dossier by European Convention of Human Rights document alleges a large-scale security operation between June 5th and June 9th. The report claims that more than 15 civilians were killed during the crackdown and accuses security forces of using live ammunition against unarmed protesters. These claims have not been independently verified. The developments have now drawn international attention. More than 50 British lawmakers have written to the UK government expressing concern over reports of communication blackouts, mass arrests, and a deteriorating human rights situation in the region. India also called on the global community to hold Pakistan accountable for the loss of lives in the police crackdown in Pakistan-occupied Kashmir. Ministry of External Affairs accused Pakistan of committing human rights abuses in Pakistan-occupied Kashmir and said the police crackdown on protesters was severe.

Europe wants a sixth generation fighter. The plan is to build a faster, smarter, deadlier fighting machine. The aim is to stay a step ahead of the adversary. Airbus-led alliance lobbies Germany on fighter jet project, but history shows that before such plans leave the drawing board, the politics often bring them crashing back to earth. Our next story takes a look at how, from Cold War interceptors to stealth jets of the future, Europe's fighter dreams have a habit of falling apart before takeoff.

The blueprints are ready. The technology exists. The threat environment is growing more dangerous by the year. Yet once again, Europe's ambitions are colliding with Europe's politics. Behind closed doors, aerospace giants are fighting to shape the continent's next fighter aircraft. Airbus is now leading a push for a German-backed alliance to develop a new sixth-generation combat jet, arguing Europe cannot afford to fall behind the United States and China. The lobbying comes at a critical moment, because another grand European fighter project is already in trouble. The Future Combat Air System was supposed to be Europe's answer to the next generation of aerial warfare. France, Germany, and Spain joined forces to build a stealth fighter. Instead, the project became trapped in disputes, arguments over industrial control, battles over intellectual property. The disagreements led to the scrapping of the plan. Europe has been here before. In 1957, Britain canceled the promising Saunders-Roe SAR 177 interceptor. In 1965, the TSR-2 was axed despite successful test flights. 2 years later, the Anglo-French AFVG program collapsed after France walked away. Then came the European Fighter Aircraft Project. France quit in 1985 over leadership and design disputes, choosing to build Rafale alone while Britain, Germany, Italy, and Spain continued with what became the Eurofighter Typhoon. The pattern is striking. Every nation wants strategic autonomy. Every company wants a bigger share of the work. Every government wants jobs at home. And every disagreement adds years and billions to development. Today, Europe faces a familiar choice. Build together and compromise, or build apart and pay the price.

The most powerful El Nino in a century may be on its way to reshape global weather patterns. The Japan Meteorological Agency has formally announced that El Nino conditions have emerged in the Pacific. It is the first El Nino in 3 years. And this time, scientists warn the event could be particularly strong. The U.S. Climate Prediction Center estimates that there is a 67% chance that it develops into a strong or very strong episode by 2027, a category often referred to as a super El Nino. Researchers say its impacts are unfolding against the backdrop of a warming planet. It has raised concerns that some weather extremes linked to El Nino could become more pronounced. The World Meteorological Organization expects that El Nino conditions will persist into the coming winter. Depending on how the event evolves, it could increase the likelihood of droughts, floods, and heat waves in different parts of the world. El Nino is a natural part of the Earth's climate system, recurring every 2 to 7 years. The phenomenon occurs when sea surface temperatures in the central and eastern Pacific Ocean rise above normal levels, although it develops thousands of kilometers from many populated regions. Its influence actually extends across the globe, altering rainfall patterns, temperatures, and storm activity. The effects are already becoming visible, with reports of a delayed onset of the Indian monsoon and disruptions to Peru's fishing industry. Now, if we talk about the last El Nino, it peaked during 2023 and 2024. It was ranked among the 5 strongest

impacts may become. Nick Reiner, son of Rob Reiner, is seeking funds from a trust his parents established. He says he needs the money for his defense against charges that he killed them. His attorneys filed a petition in Los Angeles County Court saying trustees have unjustly denied him access to the funds. Rob Reiner, a director and Hollywood luminary, and his wife, photographer and producer Michelle Singer Reiner, were stabbed to death in their home in the upscale Brentwood sections of Los Angeles on December 14. Nick Reiner was arrested hours later and has since pleaded not guilty to two counts of murder. He retained a high-profile lawyer, but due to funding issues led to Jackson's withdrawal. On the day he left the case, the lawyer, in a statement outside the court, declared adamantly that pursuant to the laws of California, Nick Reiner is not guilty of murder. The trust, established in 1993, was supposed to provide Reiner with funds at ages 30 and 35, but he says he never received them. Now, proceedings in this murder case are moving slowly. He is scheduled to return to court for a Petrial hearing in September. He's eligible for the death penalty, but the LA district attorney has said his office has not yet decided whether to seek it.

0: That's a wrap with the top stories unfolding at this hour. But a reminder to all our viewers in India, 2026 FIFA World Cup will be live on Unite 8 Sports and digital streaming app Z5 from June 11 to July 19. 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
1: The Israeli drone is above our heads all the time in Lebanon. Around 169 buildings have been totally reduced to rubble. Every time there's a warning, they just come to this public area where there are around 200 tents, and they reside for a while, and then they go back to their home. Some of the Lebanese people enjoying their time, celebrating, singing, dancing, and some others forcibly displaced.
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3: Where darkness hides behind every corner. Where the truth is stranger than fiction. A show that dives deep into the stories which shock and mystify. Unsolved murders. Psychopaths who defy explanation. International war crimes. And millions swindled in financial fraud. The victims, the accused, and the sinister plot. Prime Crime is your front row seat to darkness.
1: From the bustling trading floors of Wall Street to the vibrant exchanges of Asian stock markets, WEON breaks it down for you to make sense of what's happening. As we reveal the key factors behind events, strategic battles, and the game-changing business decisions that shape the world. We bring you all of this and more on World Business Watch.
4: In West Asia, every move shifts the world's balance. Wars, ceasefires, alliances, power never stands still. From Tehran to Tel Aviv, from Damascus to Doha, the West Asia Post cuts through the chaos to reveal the region that shapes the world. Because what happens in West Asia never stays in West Asia. This is the West Asia Post, the region's story, the world's impact.

Welcome back and thank you for staying with us. We are live on Leon Wilder's One Time Now for Fine Print. I'm Eric Njoka, the headlines. President Trump accuses Iran of taking too long to negotiate a peace deal and warns it will now have to pay the price a day after suggesting an agreement was in the offing.

U.S. Secretary of War Pete Hegseth visits the U.S. naval base at Guantanamo Bay in Cuba. The visit comes even as the U.S. continues to apply pressure on the Cuban government and enforces a fuel blockade on the nation. Northern Ireland's Belfast is rocked by anti-immigrant violence after a knife attack by a Sudanese man. British Prime Minister Keir Starmer has condemned the violence and called for calm. Johannesburg police say that at least 12 people were killed and 9 others were injured after gunmen opened fire at an informal settlement east of the city. The police have launched a manhunt for more than 10 suspects. A Pakistani Army Mi-17 helicopter crashes in Pakistan-occupied Kashmir near the city of Muzaffarabad. Pakistan says all military personnel on board have died in the crash. The crash has been blamed on a technical fault.

Union Cabinet passes a resolution applauding Prime Minister Modi for becoming the longest-serving elected Prime Minister for consecutive terms. Members of the Cabinet give a standing ovation to the Prime Minister. Ben Stokes is ruled out of the second test against New Zealand. Following an incident at a London nightclub, Joe Root has been named interim captain.

0: A knife attack has ignited a firestorm in Belfast, with furious crowds torching homes and vehicles as tensions spilled onto the streets. The suspect, Hadi Al-Odid, a Sudanese national, is in custody facing murder charges. As police race to contain the unrest, the city finds itself gripped by one of its most volatile nights in recent history.
1: Flames light up the night sky. A city bus burns in the middle of the road. Cars are torched. Windows shatter. Crowds surge through the streets as police scramble to contain the chaos. In parts of Belfast, fear spreads faster than fire. Families flee their homes. Riot officers face projectiles. Streets that only hours earlier were calm are transformed into scenes of anger and disorder. Across Northern Ireland, anti-immigration demonstrations erupt. Some descend into violence. Others watch in disbelief as the city becomes a battleground.
2: What's this resolve? It's literally destroying our own community. And now two people from the own community have lost their property. So it's just a time we build it all up, man. Go down the housing sector and go from there.
3: This is terrifying. Actually, I'm sad for whatever happened that night. Is unacceptable in our society. And seeing the way things turn out, it was very difficult to watch.
2: I'm feeling on the regular road, standing and watching my own house get burnt down, losing everything. What it is now, mate, don't mean it's.
1: Behind the chaos is a brutal act, a graphic video that spread rapidly across social media. The footage showed a man being repeatedly attacked within North Belfast. Bystanders rush in to save the victim before police arrived. As rumors flew and details emerged, grief rapidly curdled into vengeance. Far-right protesters staged anti-immigration protests in London. Authorities and politicians are urging calm.

0: The latest bout of violence comes as tensions remain high across Britain, with populist parties accusing the asylum policy of allowing dangerous people into the country. Immigration is a hot-button issue in Britain and has helped the rise of the hard-right Reform UK party led by Nigel Farage. Some politicians say the stabbing should spark a review of the open border between Northern Ireland, which is part of the UK, and the Republic of Ireland. Bureau Report, Vion, World is One.
1: Ukraine launched a large-scale overnight attack on Russia, targeting military facilities and oil infrastructure deep inside Russian territory. Kyiv struck targets hundreds of kilometers away from the front line using its indigenous FP-5 Flamingo cruise missiles. Ukrainian President Volodymyr Zelensky put up a video on social media purportedly showing the Flamingo missile flying over Russian skies and heading towards the city of Cheboksary. Zelensky said the Flamingo missile struck a military plant in the city which supplied drone and missile components to the Russian army. Zelensky also said that the target was about 900 kilometers from the front line, and he praised the Ukrainian forces for their precision. Ukraine's FP-5 Flamingo missile was unveiled late last year. It has a range of about 3,000 kilometers. It can fly at speeds approaching 900 kilometers per hour. It can carry a warhead weighing over 1,100 kilograms. The video shared by Zelensky shows the missile flying close to the surface. Low-altitude flight allows cruise missiles like the Flamingo to avoid air defense systems, even though they fly at slower speeds than traditional ballistic missiles or hypersonic ones. The military plant in Cheboksary was not Ukraine's only target. Zelensky also says Kyiv hit two oil refineries in Russia's Vladimir region. He said that these were 700 kilometers from the front line. And the Ukrainian president also added that Russia's Kuibyshev oil refinery in the Samara region was hit. Reports indicate that at least 29 drones attacked the oil refinery in Samara. Russia's defense ministry reported that it destroyed 326 Ukrainian drones overnight. Despite these, several managed to make an impact alongside the Flamingo cruise missiles. Not all of Ukraine's targets were deep inside Russian territory. It also targeted Russia-occupied Mariupol. The port in Mariupol was set ablaze after Ukrainian strikes. The attack was reportedly carried out by the 1st Azov Corps and the SBU Security Service. Kyiv says the port was being used by Moscow for military logistics and the illegal export of Ukrainian grain, coal and metal to Russia. Ukraine also says that it has significantly limited the port's capacity as a logistics hub. But despite the latest successes, Ukraine received some bad news from Europe. Bulgaria has said that it will no longer provide weapons from its army stock to Ukraine. The country has called for the pursuit of a diplomatic solution to end the war. U.S. brokered talks between Russia and Ukraine have been stalled since this February. That's because the U.S. began its war on Iran and put peace in Ukraine on the back burner. But Europe has once again begun clamoring for Russia-Ukraine peace talks, and Russia's foreign ministry says that the UK, France and Germany plan to send their ambassadors to Moscow to discuss a settlement. Russia's foreign minister Sergei Lavrov says that Russia will receive the European envoys, but he added that Moscow needed serious reassurances to begin a dialogue. As the US remains engaged in West Asia, Europe is trying to force its way into peace negotiations. Will they succeed or will they not? This breaking news is from India. The government has confirmed that three of Indian nationals are missing after an attack on a vessel off the coast of Oman. India has condemned the attack on the commercial vessel Setebolo, which took place earlier today. 24 Indian crew members were on board the vessel. 21 of them have been rescued, but three sailors are missing. Search and rescue operations are still underway. The Ministry of External Affairs says that the Indian embassy in Oman is monitoring the situation. The attack on the Setebolo comes days after the US attacked the Palau flagged MT Marivex. That attack also took place off the coast of Oman, and that vessel also had 24 Indian crew members on board. The US has been maintaining a naval blockade on Iranian ports.

Iran and the United States have traded fresh strikes. In the latest escalation, Washington struck multiple targets in Iran after Tehran allegedly shot down an American helicopter. Iran also hit back by targeting America's regional partners. While tensions soar in West Asia, President Trump's latest warning raises a major question. Are talks still on?

0: Iran and the U.S. had their most serious military confrontation since a fragile ceasefire took hold in April. Iran targeted America's regional partners in the latest salvo in a tit-for-tat strike with the U.S. after the downing of an American helicopter of the Strait of Hormuz. First, it launched missiles and drones at U.S. bases in Kuwait, Jordan, and Bahrain. Then came a direct warning. Iran said its Gulf neighbors have a legal and moral obligation to prevent U.S. or Israeli operations from their territory. The incidents came after the U.S. Central Command said it had completed self-defense strikes against Iran. Iranian media citing authorities acknowledged attacks in several locations near Hormuz, reporting strikes in the Keshem Island, the port cities of Sirik, Bandar Abbas, and Jask. While Iranian media provided limited details of the strikes, it reported that the attacks damaged a telecommunications tower in Sirik and destroyed two water tanks in the city. Meanwhile, the U.S. president is not slowing down with his warnings to Iran. In the latest, the president threatened that Iran will have to pay the price for taking too long to talk and to make a peace deal. His remarks came after Washington and Tehran exchanged fire following the downing of the American Apache helicopter over the Strait of Hormuz. The escalation has raised fresh questions about whether the U.S.-Iran talks are really nearing a breakthrough, as Trump has been claiming. Iran's President Masoud Pezeshkian says that the country will not bow down to ceasefire violations nor surrender.
1: We must get out of this no war, no peace state. War is certainly not in the country's interest, but if they think that by violating our dignity, our territory, and our homeland, we will surrender or back down, then let them only dream about it. This is not something that we will back down from.
0: Just before the latest strikes, a new report suggested the two sides had narrowed their differences on four key nuclear issues. The New York Times, citing U.S. officials and diplomats, reported that the broad outlines of a potential accord are beginning to emerge. At the center of the talks is Iran's uranium enrichment program. Washington wants a 20-year suspension, while Tehran has offered a 10-year halt. U.S. officials believe a 15-year pause could be a possible compromise. Another major issue is Iran's stockpile of enriched uranium. Reports suggest that Tehran could agree to dilute or downblend the nuclear material, provided it remains inside the country. The future of Iran's nuclear facilities is also under discussion. Iran has indicated it could dismantle two sites, but insists on keeping one facility operational. Washington is also pushing for anytime, anywhere inspections by the international monitors. It remains unclear whether Tehran will accept that demand. Other flashpoints persist as well. They include Israel's continued military operations in Lebanon, Washington's refusal to unfreeze Iranian assets, and Tehran's demand for reparations. Pakistan-occupied Kashmir is on the edge. Streets across Muzaffarabad, Rawalkot, and several other towns fell silent as a region-wide strike brought normal life to a standstill. Police vehicles patrolled deserted roads while thousands of protesters took to the streets

0: in the Poonch district in a growing show of defiance against Pakistani authorities. The unrest follows deadly clashes between security forces and members of the Joint Awami Action Committee, or the JAAC, in which at least 11 people were killed on Sunday night. The JAAC is a civil society alliance that has been at the forefront of protests over governance, economic hardships, and political representation in the region. Pakistan's administration has responded with a sweeping crackdown. The JAAC has been banned, sedition cases have been filed against its leaders, and bounties announced for their arrest. Authorities have also deployed thousands of additional security personnel across the occupied territory.
1: Talk with Brotherhood. Sit down and have table talks. Bring senior people from Pakistan and have them talk with these people. These people are not against Pakistan. They are not against any army. They are just asking for their own rights. For 70 years, you have kept us subjugated. 70 years, you have been treating us unfairly.
2: Today, from June 9th, there is a shutterdown and wheel jam strike across all of Azad Kashmir. People have responded to the call of the Action Committee, and silently people have recorded their protest. This strike will continue until the Action Committee members call it off, no matter what.
0: Meanwhile, a dossier by European Convention of Human Rights document alleges a large-scale security operation between June 5th and June 9th. The report claims that more than 15 civilians were killed during the crackdown and accuses security forces of using live ammunition against unarmed protesters. These claims have not been independently verified. The developments have now drawn international attention. More than 50 British lawmakers have written to the UK government expressing concern over reports of communication blackouts, mass arrests, and a deteriorating human rights situation in that region. India also called on the global community to hold Pakistan accountable for the loss of lives in the police crackdown in Pakistan-occupied Kashmir. Ministry of External Affairs accused Pakistan of committing human rights abuses in POK and said the police crackdown on protesters was severe. The most powerful El Nino in a century may be on its way to reshape global weather patterns. The Japan Meteorological Agency has formally announced that El Nino conditions have emerged in the Pacific. It is the first El Nino in 3 years, and this time scientists warn the event could be particularly strong. The U.S. Climate Prediction Center estimates that there is a 67% chance that it develops into a strong or very strong episode by 2027, a category often referred to as a super El Nino. Researchers say its impacts are unfolding against the backdrop of a warming planet. It has raised concerns that some weather extremes linked to El Nino could become more pronounced. The World Meteorological Organization expects El Nino conditions to persist into the coming winter. Depending on how the event evolves, it could increase the likelihood of droughts, floods, and heat waves in different parts of the world. El Nino is a natural part of the Earth's climate system, recurring every 2 to 7 years. The phenomenon occurs when sea surface temperatures in the central and eastern Pacific Ocean rise above normal levels. Although it develops thousands of kilometers from many populated regions, its influence extends across the globe, altering rainfall patterns, temperatures, and storm activity. The effects are already becoming visible, with reports of a delayed onset of the Indian monsoon and disruptions to Peru's fishing industry. The last El Nino, which peaked during 2023 and 2024, ranked among the five strongest on record. It contributed to exceptionally high global temperatures and played a role in a series of weather extremes observed across multiple regions. As forecasters continue to monitor ocean temperatures in the Pacific, attention is now focused on how quickly this El Nino strengthens and how far-reaching its impact will be. The controversy around comedian Praneeth Maur is showing no signs of slowing down. Amid growing criticism online, the comedian appears to have deactivated his Instagram account. A search for his profile now shows zero followers and zero following, suggesting the account has been temporarily disabled. The move comes as backlash continues to mount over a viral crowd work clip from one of his stand-up shows. The video sparked widespread criticism on social media, with several influencers questioning both the

comment made during the interaction and the decision to post it online. In the now deleted clip, an audience member shared a story about a date. The remarks drew outrage after he suggested that spending around 370 rupees on a chicken biryani during the outing entitled him to something in return, a comment many viewers found deeply problematic. It did not stop there. The Gurugram employee went on to share intimate details about the date, further fueling criticism and making many viewers uncomfortable. As a clip spread across platforms, influencers and social media users called out what they described as the normalization of entitled behavior. Responding to the criticism, Praneet later issued an apology on Instagram, saying the audience member's comments did not reflect his views. He admitted that he should have challenged the remark instead of laughing it off and called it a lapse in judgment. The audience member, the center of the controversy, was later identified as a 22-year-old employee from Gurugram. During the interaction, he claimed that after paying for a meal on a date, he expected something in return and expressed surprise when the woman simply asked him to drop her home. The controversy even prompted a response from Mumbai police on social media in a post referencing the viral remark. The police wrote, and I quote, 370 rupees gets you one plate of biryani. Our lockup serves free meals with a longer stay, along with the hashtag biryani is not consent. The clip triggered strong reactions from both women and men online who condemned the remarks and the mindset behind them. As criticism intensified, the Gurugram employee issued an apology and deactivated his social media account. The controversy also had professional consequences, with his employer later terminating his employment.

As the countdown begins for the Netherlands World Cup opener, orange fever swept the country once again. In The Hague's Matweg, the festive spirit is at its peak, with the entire street transformed into a sea of orange. Take a look.

And that's the latest on Fine Print. Just a reminder to our viewers in India that the 2026 FIFA World Cup will be live on Unite 8 Sports and digital streaming app Z5 from June 11th, that's tomorrow, to July 19th. 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Thank you for watching.

0: it's turned out to be the most successful World Cup from the standpoint of what's happening.
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3: The Israeli drone is above our heads all the time in Lebanon. Around 169 buildings have been totally reduced to rubble. Every time there's a warning, they just come to this public area where

0: There are around 200 tents, and they reside for a while, and then they go back to their home. Some of the Lebanese people enjoying their time, celebrating, singing, dancing, and some others forcibly displaced.
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2: In West Asia, every move shifts the world's balance. 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From Tehran to Tel Aviv, from Damascus to Doha, the West Asia Post cuts through the chaos to reveal the region that shapes the world. Because what happens in West Asia never stays in West Asia. 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
3: 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We On. World is one. From the bustling trading floors of Wall Street to the vibrant exchanges of Asian stock markets, We On breaks down for you to make sense of what's happening, as we reveal the key factors behind events, strategic battles, and the game-changing business decisions that shape the world. We bring you all of this and more on World Business Watch.
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3: 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World is One.

Welcome back. Thank you for staying with us here at VEON World is One. I'm Kripa. Let's start with a quick look at the headlines. India has handed over a demarche to the U.S. charged DFS Jason Meeks to register its protest over an American strike on a vessel off the coast of Oman. Three Indian sailors who were on board the vessel are missing after the attack.

U.S. President Donald Trump says that the Americans will renew attacks on Iran. Trump says that the U.S. will be attacking Iran hard. He added that the U.S. and Iran were close to a deal, but he accused the Iranian negotiators of playing the American side. U.S. Secretary of War Pete Hegseth issues a warning to Cuba during his visit to the U.S. naval base in Guantanamo.